0: There's no battle. Kirk Cousins is a starting quarterback for the Raiders. But anyway, I digress. How are you?
1: That was just my way of setting it up. I was just trying to set up a darn game so we can talk about what FanDuel
0: is.
1: But
0: he said battle. I'm like, wait, hold on a minute. What battle is going on? There ain't no battle going on in Vegas.
1: All right, here's the deal. Fernando last night, 10 for 16, 97 yards. He had a tutty against the Cardinals. Here is Mendoza's initial reaction after his first NFL game.
2: Yeah, first I want to thank God and my teammates and coaches for allowing me the opportunity. Today was, it was an invigorating experience where there's not many moments where you feel fully alive, and on the field is when you feel fully alive, especially in the NFL atmosphere. So I want to give thanks to that. It was great to get out there, get my feet wet. You know, at first, especially the first drive, felt a little sped up because so much anticipation and excitement. However, I feel like the team, my teammates around me protected me very well, and they helped me, they helped slow me down. And I think it was a good experience.
0: Look, you hear Mendoza talk, and I just love the guy. I want to hug him, right? I mean, there, take both my daughters, man. I mean, he's just, you know, he's
1: marrying off your daughters to Fernando Mendoza. You don't even know if he's going to work out in the league yet.
0: I don't care. He's such an amazing human, having been around him a lot when he was at Indiana. And then, you know, just, I go back to like media day at the national championship game, and, you know, he's just a different guy. Yeah, you know, he's so down to earth, and man, you want this guy to date your daughter. You want this guy to marry
1: your daughter.
0: Which is exactly
1: why your daughter doesn't want to date that guy.
0: Yeah, because my older daughter's a wild child. So yeah, we got a problem there.
1: We all are when we're
0: well, yeah,
1: ages.
0: Yeah. She just
1: and then we get older
0: hours.
1: And we look back on it. We're like, hey, we should have dated Fernando Mendoza, but that's not how it works. When you're in your early 20s,
0: he's that guy, right? And you know, and another dude out there, Jack Besh, right, from, you know, Louisiana, started his career at LSU, then goes to TCU, second round pick. They had a remarkable chemistry, and that's another guy who's just like Fernando Mendoza, just down to earth and just wants to grind. You know, will just beat your ass in the weight room, in the film room, and that's Mendoza, that's Besh, and you saw it all, you know. Again, it's a preseason game, but, yeah, they look good.
1: He looked okay, right? I mean, he had some very good moments, and you just want to know, I think, when you're talking about a first overall pick in his first preseason game, I think you just want to see that there's some talent there and that he's building towards something, right? I mean, you're not expecting him to go out and be able to command an offense the same way that Kirk Cousins can command an offense on that initial drive there from Cousins. I do think that you saw Mendoza was a little freaked out by pressure. But that's okay. It's his first preseason game. He's still learning. I mean, Kirk Cousins is very adept at this offense. He's familiar with this offense, and he's run this type of offense before. That's not something Mendoza has ever done in the National Football League.
0: Yeah.
1: Yes. So they're going, it's not going to look quite the same for those two guys, which is why they're starting Kirk Cousins at the beginning of the season. And I know everyone seems to think that's a crazy decision, because it is when you look at recent history. None of these number one overall picks sit anymore. I mean, it's been what, like a decade since one has actually sat for most of the season, I think is the stat. I don't have it in front of me, but I don't expect necessarily that Fernando Mendoza isn't starting this season. I do understand why their plan is to initially go with Kirk Cousins, though, and give him a little time to learn more.
0: Well, and when you have a guy named Tom Brady, who is your minority owner, also saying, I would really like it if you sit Mendoza and let him learn. When a guy that has those skins on the wall, like Tom Brady, is telling, you know, the front office, the coaching staff, might be good to let this guy just kind of sit and learn and not wreck him as a rookie. It carries a little bit of weight, in my opinion, Amber.
1: Yeah, it worked out pretty well for that minority owner there when you're talking about Tom Brady. So that was the result of that game last night. That was not the only game on the slate last night as well. Joe Burrow made an appearance in the preseason. Here's the Bengals quarterback on the difference between joint practices and a preseason battle.
3: It's different. It's different. Anytime it's live bullets, you know, there's going to be a lot of benefit from that. You know, getting a bunch of reps against another team in a practice setting is beneficial too. You know, those are always difficult because you're not game planning and you're running plays, you know, against a system that you probably wouldn't be running in an actual game week.
1: The thing with Joe Burrow last night is he was under center a lot, so that's going to be a little different there with Burrow. He completed his first five pass attempts of the game. His first pass attempt of that game was the under center play action 16-yard completion to Ja'Marr Chase. It's a very experienced quarterback, Ian, very successful quarterback in the NFL, and he still values the preseason game.
0: Yeah, I love the, you know, the too cool for school crowd, which say, hey, I'm not watching the Hall of Fame game. You and I talked about that. I'm not watching preseason week one. I'm not, it's beneath me to watch it. We've been waiting on football since February. It's back. And I talked to one current NFL head coach earlier today who told me, quote, people who think preseason football games are useless clearly do not understand the complexities of the NFL. Players, coaches, and referees need to be able to react in real time, meaning in seconds. One decision making, whether it's a play, rules, or situations, people who refuse to understand this because it is, quote, not fun to watch because it's preseason, end quote, are ignorant and probably quit board games when they are losing, end quote.
1: That's quite the quote.
0: That last part is absolutely spot on. The person who says they love football, and you might love football, but you don't want to watch preseason games, one, the guts of your team are made in 6th, 7th round UDFA type players. That's why I love watching preseason football. And if you say that you love football, but you don't want to watch preseason games, you're the guy when you don't get Boardwalk or Park Avenue in Monopoly, you throw a fit and quit and then go outside and suck your thumb in a fetal position. That's the person that doesn't like preseason football because we've been waiting on this since February. We got 3 games going tonight. We had 6 last night. Hell yeah. Football is back, baby.
1: I haven't sucked my thumb in a fetal position since I was a baby, but I'm not as about preseason football as you are. I don't hate preseason football by any means. It's not like I won't watch preseason football. I also don't love preseason football because there's only so much I feel like you can learn from it. Yes, obviously, when you're talking about the back of the roster, when you're talking about the guts of the team that you just referenced, I understand that. But for example, last night, Cam Ward, he completed 5 of 12 passes, 57 yards, no tutties, no interception. What does that mean?
0: Nothing.
1: Like, what do I do with that information?
0: He's working on stuff. That's it. It's preseason football.
1: I already knew that. He was 3-14 as a rookie. Like, obviously, Cam Ward is working on stuff.
0: Drew Aller, right? All of a sudden, let's put him in Canton. Right?
1: Drew Aller looks so much better than Fernando Mendoza. What do I do with that information?
0: Put him in Canton. They're going against 2s and 3s. What you want to see them play well, but even if they don't, like a guy like Cam Ward, I mean, he's still working on stuff. I told you the story last year about Sam Darnold, you know, that Clay Helton told me his coach at USC, and his brother, who was his quarterback coach, who's the head coach of Western Kentucky. In watching him leading up to the NFC Championship game, he's throwing balls in practice that will drive coaches nuts. And they're getting picked, right? Or not complete, because he's trying things in practice to see if it can work in a game. Can I fit that throw in there?
1: Right.
0: That's what great players are doing during preseason or joint team practices, right? They're working on moves and throws and stuff that can this work? Can I make this happen? And he used to drive Clay Helton insane when Sam Darnold was his quarterback. It drove the coaches in Seattle last year where they won the damn chip. Insane last year. So Cam Ward going 5 of 12. I'll look at that like a pitcher in spring training. He's working on stuff. Can I fit that throw in there? I appreciate it.
1: Yeah, maybe he's working on the basics. I don't know. It's preseason game one. We're finding out a little bit more about some more guys tonight. I guess right now there is NFL action on our television sets. We will continue to keep you updated on the live action throughout the night here on ESPN Radio. But coming up next, why it is more than just a number for Jaden Daniels. The whole world has lost their minds over this Jaden Daniels number jersey thing happening with LSU. We'll get into it right here on ESPN Radio.
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0: IU, at least not for a former player who used to reside in the Bayou. You're listening to Amber and Ian. We're, of course, referencing the Jaden Daniels saga right now.
1: Let that breathe, Jake. You're good, man. A great bumper coming back for this story. Yeah.
0: With LSU.
1: A little CCR. Come on with it.
0: Nothing says the Bayou like LSU football. Nothing says LSU like a scandal. Or Lane Kiffin. Like a scandal. There's drama around that program. And I guess there's now some drama with somebody who was formerly part of that program. So let's talk about this Jaden Daniels thing, because I think this is wildly interesting on numerous fronts. Everyone's freaking out because apparently Jaden Daniels is upset that LSU is still using his number. They promise it apparently to DJ Pickett. And DJ Pickett says he's worn that number since high school. And Jaden Daniels was under the impression that they were no longer going to use his number 5. Jaden Daniels is a player who was known by his number, Ian, largely. JD5 is a thing with Jaden Daniels. And so I guess he really, because he won a Heisman there, I guess he was told and expected that his number was not going to be used in the future there. And so according to a family spokesperson, he felt, and his family felt, disrespected by that. That was not coming from Jaden Daniels. He has not made any of these statements, but apparently a family spokesperson did say that. Now, separately, there is a cease and desist that got sent from Jaden Daniels' lawyer to LSU. The cease and desist has absolutely nothing to do with a jersey or a jersey number. 0.0% of the cease and desist is spent talking about a jersey or a jersey number. But what has been conflated here is that people, I guess, feel like because Jaden Daniels didn't want DJ Pickett wearing his number, that he's being salty and that's what this is about.
1: Well, it wasn't that he didn't want DJ Pickett wearing his number. Is that he was basically, you know, from his camp, told his number is immortal right now. You know, no one's going to wear 5. Well, Brian Kelly, this all starts to me, Amber. It has nothing to do with Pickett. It has not. Well, it has something to do with Pickett. It has nothing to do with Jaden Daniels. You have to start at the, where's the origin here? And the origin is DJ Pickett was a 5-star recruit, one of the top cover corners in all of high school football 2 years ago. And allegedly, Brian Kelly, then head coach at LSU, when asked by the Pickett family and DJ Pickett, do I get to wear 5? Brian Kelly told him yes. Then DJ Pickett shows up at Baton Rouge. You know what number he was wearing last year, Amber? Number 3.
0: Mm-hmm.
1: So then fast forward, Brian Kelly's now fired, and the high schooler who thinks he's all world, I have to have this number. I've always worn this number.
0: Right, I've always worn this number. My high school career is so important that everybody seems to know me by this number, even though it's that other guy who's actually had an NFL career and won a Heisman Trophy who was actually known by this number.
1: So it's the arrogance of the high school player, right? Imagine a rookie coming into the NFL, right? Davante Adams told the story not long ago. And I love this, where a rookie had number 17. And Davante Adams comes to the Jets, and he had $17,000 in cash to pay the player, this rookie, who was like a 6th or 7th round pick, 17 grand in cash. And the rook looks at him and goes, I was thinking more of a mil, right? You know what Davante Adams does? Goes to the GM. GM says, hey, you're good. You know where 17 was that jersey was residing? About 5 minutes later, it was out of the rookie's locker and in Davante Adams's, and the guy cost himself $17,000.
0: Yep.
1: This is the same damn thing. Like, you know, hey, Rook, high school, you're demanding a number from a Heisman Trophy winner? Okay, that's number one. Number two, Brian Kelly promising the Rook, yeah, the freshman, or not even a freshman, the high schooler, yeah, well, you can wear 5. Then does not,
0: then doesn't uphold it.
1: Live up
0: apparently
1: to it.
0: Jaden Daniels had been promised, according to Jaden Daniels' camp,
1: yeah,
0: that his number wasn't going to be used.
1: It's like
0: wasn't used. And Lane
1: Kiffin
0: comes
1: Burrow,
0: in.
1: Number 9, right? That's immortal. Then Lane Kiffin comes in after BK's fired, and the Pickett family says, hey, what about number 5?
0: Lane
1: Kiffin says,
0: okay,
1: if you were promised it,
0: what happened before me?
1: If you were promised it, I guess we'll give it to you. And now here we are, right, where it's just this bleep show of arrogance from a high school player to the former coach to the Heisman winner to now the new coach. It's just, this story has been blown out of proportion for me, Amber.
0: It's unbelievable the backlash that Jaden Daniels is getting over this.
1: It shouldn't be on Jaden. 888-SAY-ESPN,
0: by the way, if you want to chime into this conversation, 888-729-3776. If we just want to talk about the number component, I don't understand why the dude who was known by his number as JD5, if he was told that they were going to, you know, not use his number, him wanting to be known as LSU's number five because of what he did there. I don't understand why that's this astonishing, shocking thing, and why all these LSU fans have now turned on the former Heisman Trophy winner for some kid who hasn't done anything for them yet. I'm confused about all that.
1: I haven't seen the LSU fans turning on.
0: Oh, it's wild.
1: Jaden.
0: It is wild.
1: I haven't seen that part.
0: Oh, it's visceral out there all over the internet. And I think what it is that college fans are first and foremost going to be a fan of their school. And so I guess they're in an era now where they're just so happy to have Lane. And they're like, whatever we need to do to satisfy these recruits and satisfy these young guys who are supposed to turn around the program once again and actually get us over the hump of doing the real winning here in terms of national titles. I'm guessing that's what it's coming from, is that I'm an LSU fan first, and that's fine. But also, you shouldn't forget about the players that did give you the hallmark moments. And I understand Jaden Daniels didn't win a national championship there. He also wasn't on one of the greatest college football teams of all time like Joe Burrow was. He didn't have the defense Joe Burrow had. But both of those guys did a hell of a job at LSU. And so both of those guys, frankly, should be respected and honored by the fan base. I've been very surprised by the backlash. But one of the things that frustrates me about this is that lost in all of this has been the legal component of this, where Jaden Daniels' legal team sends a cease and desist. Again, nothing to do with the number of the jersey. That's not mentioned in it whatsoever. And it raises a really important legal issue. And that is, how long can these schools, and how can they, and what, under what parameters can these schools exploit these athletes' NIL after the athlete has departed the university? And why that's so important right now, and why this is not the last time you're going to hear about this, is because we are just now entering the post-collegiate NIL era. NIL has only been a thing since 2020, 2021. You're talking 5 years. Jaden Daniels is like the first age of athlete that would have had the NIL deals and now been out of college for multiple years, where LSU's deal with him expires. There's the 180-day grace period after that expiration. And now they've gone past that, significantly so. And according to Jaden Daniels' camp, continues to use his name, image, and likeness in advertisements, in jersey sales, in recruiting, and in programs, according to what I have heard they have been doing. And so if that's the case, then it raises a very real legal question about a university continuing to use a player's NIL without a license to do so and without paying the player to do so.
1: Yeah, you know what? Fans right now are going, and if you're a fan of LSU, don't care about that legal aspect. If you don't want to, Jaden, if you don't want to be associated with LSU anymore, because Lane Kiffin honored this promise from your previous head coach, your head coach, and Brian Kelly to this five-star recruit, and DJ Pickett.
0: But again, it's not about that from a legal perspective. This has nothing to do with that.
1: Yeah,
0: that's like a different thing. And if you look at the timing of all of this,
1: LSU's got enough stars from Joe Burrow to Billy Cannon. You're going down the list.
0: Yeah, the whole reason they can exploit those stars is because Joe Burrow didn't have an NIL deal, Ian. But the next Heisman Trophy winner will.
1: That's my point.
0: And the next national championship winner will. And so this will end up being a problem for them in the future as well.
1: And fans are going, you know what? Don't care. Could not care less. Just go win games, Lane. And that's it. You know, and you know what? We have enough recruiting, with former stars from in the NFL and that are NFL Hall of Famers. That will be plenty of marketing, so we don't need you right now.
0: Well, there comes a point where it won't be, because there comes a point where everybody's under an NIL deal. So everybody who graduates will have this problem. is my point, which is what is interesting about this. 888-SAY-ESPN if you want to weigh in. Coming up next, we're also in the midst of our ESPN Radio Two-A-Days. The Tampa Bay Buccaneers are on the clock right here on ESPN Radio.
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18: I'm Ed, thank you. We start with the NFL. According to the NFL Network's Ian Rappaport and Mike Garofalo, Cardinals offensive lineman Chase Bisanta suffered a torn MCL last night, which will require surgery. The second-round pick will miss most and possibly all of the season. The NFL suspended Falcons edge rusher James Pierce Jr. for the first 8 games of the season. This for violating the league's personal conduct policy. He was arrested on domestic violence charges last February. There are 3 preseason games going on. It also features the debut of some quarterbacks of their new team, such as Malik Willis in Miami. His Dolphins trailed the Commanders by 10. Willis went 4-for-5 for 43 yards on the night before leaving early in the second quarter. Kate Klubnik started for the Jets as Geno Smith rests a sore foot. He was 5-for-7 for 56 yards. The Jets at the half lead the Buccaneers by 3. And Tua Tagovailoa goes 3-for-5 for 22 yards in his Falcons debut. They're down 24-0 to the Broncos. Meanwhile, as far as the rest of the league goes, The Eagles will play tomorrow night, and ESPN's Dan Graziano talked about the adjustments Jalen Hurts may have to make this season.
19: I'm fascinated to see how this goes, because we've seen off seasons where they've made major change and he's taken to it and they've had great success. And we've seen off seasons where they've made major change and it hasn't clicked. And we're talking about, oh, is Jalen Hurts the guy for this? This guy won the Super Bowl MVP a couple years ago.
18: The Eagles will play the Ravens tomorrow. Baseball. Right now, the White Sox on top of the Tigers 8-3 as they play in the sixth inning. Nationals lead the Mets 1-0. Rays and Orioles tied at 2 in Tampa.
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20: This is Jenna Lane covering the Buccaneers. Two major distractions loom as the Bucs try to get back to the postseason after missing out last year. Starting quarterback Baker Mayfield and defensive tackle Vita Vea did not get rewarded with new contracts this offseason. Their approaches to handling this couldn't be more different. Mayfield, who said he felt disrespected by what the Bucs offered, is practicing and has shut down all negotiations to focus on football until the offseason. Vea, on the other hand, hasn't practiced. He requested a trade, he's a camp hold-in, and he's also nursing a back injury. General manager Jason Light said they have no plans to trade him and they expect him to play this year. But that's an awful lot of drama for a team that's not used to it.
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0: Drama and uncertainty right now surrounding the Tampa Bay Buccaneers. Despite that, and despite dropping 7 of their final 9 games of the season, Ian, right now DraftKings has them as the favorite still to win the NFC South.
1: Yeah, good luck with that division. I couldn't tell you right now who wins the NFC South. I'm kind of
0: like
1: high.
0: We can't any year, right?
1: I'm kind of high on my Saints. I think they're a sleeper. Carolina is going to be a problem.
0: They've got a good shot at winning it.
1: Atlanta with Tua and
0: who the heck knows?
1: Bijan Robinson, Kyle Pitts, Drake London, a revamped offensive line. You know, the defense should be better. Good, and then you have Tampa where they really hacked off Baker Mayfield. And let me tell you something, folks. When you get a motivated and just pissed off Baker Mayfield, you're going to get the best Baker Mayfield, because that dude, when he is, for lack of a better term, doubted, that's when he's at his best. And that's what is happening right now.
0: Yeah, I tend to agree with you. And also, he was at his best the first half, or a little less than half, but almost, of last season. I mean, heck, through the first 5-6 games, we were talking about Baker Mayfield as an MVP candidate. That's the kind of numbers he was putting up early in the season. And then he was dealing with injuries throughout the rest of the season. He did have a beat-up O-line. That continues to be a problem as we go into this season. And now he's going to have to try to do it without Mike Evans. I agree with you that he has a chip on his shoulder.
1: Oh.
0: I also think that there are some real questions here that he's going to have to grapple with this season.
1: Well, you have the running back in Bucky Irving.
0: Yep.
1: When healthy, again.
0: Well, and that was a problem last season as well. Know, I mean, 24 was awesome for Bucky Irving.
1: You know, the Oregon Duck runs angry when healthy. And you have Kenny Gainwell there. Yeah. You know,
0: which is an upgrade for them.
1: Emeka Buka, Chris Godwin at a wideout.
0: Yeah.
1: You know, Kate Otten at tight end is awesome. What are you going to do on the defensive side? You know, by all accounts, Reuben Bain, first round pick out of Miami, is just wreaking havoc right now. You and I talked about that going in. I mean, Mike Tannenbaum, I'll never forget how adamant he was at the on our NFL draft coverage with Chris Carlin, Max Starks, Jordan Reed, my sorry bud. Tannenbaum going, I don't care how long his arms are. Does he make plays? Does he get to the quarterback? You know, had short arms? Dwight Freeney. You know where he is right now? Canton. So, I mean, like, I don't, these old measurables, it drives me insane, Amber. Just turn the damn tape on and Reuben Bain makes plays. The bigger thing is to help Reuben Bain and Roberts and those guys on the outside, Vita Vea. Vita Vea is there, a boy dog warrior. They have to be able to figure that part out because he is essential to not just the offense, right? Because you're getting, you know, you're getting the ball back. I mean, he is essential to also in the room, man. He is such a great leader in the locker room. Vita Vea is a guy they have to figure out and get him under contract.
0: They have a revamped defensive core without Lavonte David for the first time since 2011. But this was a very porous defense last season for the Tampa Bay Buccaneers. So we will see with the significant changes that they have made this offseason whether, in fact, it works. But because, like you said, Baker's going to have a chip on his shoulder because it's now officially a contract year for Baker because apparently he has refused to continue to negotiate even though he's not holding in or holding out. He's saying, I ain't talking to y'all anymore because you disrespected me by not giving me an extension already. Here is Baker Mayfield, the Bucs quarterback. This is back from August 1st. He was being asked, what does this contract talk situation do to your relationship with the Tampa Bay Bucs?
3: It's disappointing. It's You know, I'm not the first one to go through it like this. This is kind of historically how they've done negotiations, which is disappointing when you think you're a cornerstone of the franchise to be treated like that. But disappointing. I know I'm no dummy. I know the contract and salary cap, what's going on. Franchise tag isn't exactly in play for them. It'd be a lot of dead money. So it is what it is. And like I said, unfortunate, but I'm excited. I'm in the best shape I've ever been in a really good place. And I'm feeling really confident with the staff that Todd's put together that we're going to have a really, really good team.
1: I'm telling you, they're going to have to pay that guy because you get a motivated Baker, that's the best Baker. And maybe that's part of the method to the madness. I don't know.
0: Yeah, that's true. Todd Bowles might be like, you know what we should do? Anger Baker.
1: Or Jason Light. I wouldn't say Bowles. I'd go more GM. Like, yeah, you know what? A hacked off Baker might be a better Baker.
0: That's the front office conversation.
1: And then we'll pay him. And then
0: it's not that we don't want to pay him. We just want to pee him off in the process. Todd Bowles did fire Josh Gizzard as OC after just 1 year with the Bucs, and Zach Robinson now takes the helm there in Tampa. Rick Stroud is a Buccaneers insider. He was on the Rich Eisen show, and he says that this drama with Baker and Vita Vea, that the Bucs have fallen apart already.
21: You just take, you know, what's happened since last season. Mike Evans takes less money to leave and go to the 49ers. That was a hurt. You know, that was a bite out of the Bucs. They felt bad about that. They understood it, but they felt bad about it. Lavonte David retires. Okay, that's fine. Then Vita Vea says he wants to be traded. Not, I'm going to hold in or I want a new contract. I want to be traded. I want out of here. And then Baker, of course, you know, pulls the deadline on him and says, I'm done talking. So I just wonder, and I asked Chris Godwin about this today. You heard him talking about it, but you know, what really goes on in the locker room when those guys get together and say, geez, man, you know, Baker Mayfield didn't get his extension and Mike is gone and, you know, Vita is a player we cannot replace. Todd Bowles told me that last preseason. There's one guy on defense I cannot plug in for, and that's Vita Vea. So it's been a bumpy start to the season, but they'll pull it together.
1: It has, and I could not agree more on Vita Vea. You stand behind that guy, Amber, on the sideline.
0: He's pretty small.
1: Like, you're looking at his rear end going, where's it start? Where's it end? He's not a zero technique. He's a zero, the one, and the three. I mean, he is a mountain
0: massive
1: of a man
0: person.
1: That moves at a very rapid rate in a very short, you know, period of time. So they got to get that whole thing figured out. But it all starts with the quarterback. And when Baker is motivated and hacked off, I can't emphasize it enough. And look, do I think that's part of the front office's, you know, logic? Hell no.
0: I don't either.
1: But it's kind of comical to say it because it is true that a hacked off Baker is a better Baker.
0: Yeah. No, I think that the Bucs feel like they need to let things play out because if they pay everybody big money, then if they find out that this regime ain't it and that they don't have enough, then they're going to be in a situation where they can't move the pieces around that maybe they need to try to move around. Todd Bowles is going to be on the hot seat, I would imagine, after this season. If he has a problem again this season, he's 35-33 as the head coach of Tampa. Bruce Arians, 24-9 record, looks quite different than Todd Bowles, 35-33.
1: Like, I love BA. Great friend. Known him forever. He also had a guy named Tom Brady playing quarterback.
0: That's true. That was helpful, I would imagine.
1: Yeah.
0: But Baker hasn't been bad for them either.
1: No, he hadn't.
0: The quarterback play has not been the problem for Todd Bowles there in Tampa. 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My Miami Dolphins are currently in action. Get excited, America. We'll talk about it on ESPN Radio.
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9: All eyes on me. All eyes right now are on the NFL, because we actually have NFL action on our television sets. Now, I understand some people might think I'm overstating that, because some people don't consider the preseason much to look at, Ian, but you and I do here at Amber and Ian. We're presented to you by Progressive Insurance, and right now in action, the Broncos are up on the Falcons 24-0 at the half. Don't freak out, Falcons fans. It's just preseason football. Ian, are you watching that one? I know you're watching a lot of these games.
10: I don't have that one on my TV right now. I've got Jets and Bucks on right now with 12:58 to go, and the Jets are up 13-10.
9: All right, well, we'll get to that one in a minute. I want to talk about the Denver Broncos for a moment, though, because I think that's an
10: They're damn good.
9: Yeah, okay, so thank you. I think so as well, and yet I have been listening to a lot of NFL experts over the last few weeks, and I would say that there are varying opinions. Everything from, fringe playoff team to Super Bowl winning team.
10: There's no doubt in my mind that if Bo Nix is healthy in the AFC Championship game last year, they're playing in the Super Bowl.
9: And there's no doubt in your mind?
10: None.
9: Oh, last year. Oh, sorry. Yes, of course. Yes, yeah. I agree with that. I do agree with that sentiment. Yeah, if Bo Nix was healthy, they
10: Jared
9: would
10: Stidham
9: have
10: or Bo Nix? I mean, yeah, that's not a shot. Yes. Jared Stidham is a very good backup type quarterback that can carry you through four games to maybe go 2-2 and keep you alive. But, you know, Bo Nix, if he's healthy last year, yeah. I mean, there's no doubt in my mind they're beating the Pats. And hell, they almost beat the Pats with Jared Stidham at quarterback. So this is a remarkably talented, deep team that has a mad scientist as a head coach, and that is Sean Payton. Bo Nix is his version of, you know, of Drew Brees. Not the strongest arm, smart as hell, very accurate, and can read a defense. And Sean Payton wants basically an extended version of him

0: huddle at quarterback. That's what he and Drew were in New Orleans. Now, obviously, Drew in Canton. And Bo Nix is that type of player. Now, I'm not saying he is Drew Brees. Please, folks, don't go there. What I'm saying is Bo Nix is the next version for Sean Payton. That he is that accurate, that smart, and he has the same kind of work ethic. That's what I mean by that. And that's why I believe if he were healthy last year in that AFC Championship game, they are playing the Seattle Seahawks, not the Patriots in the Super Bowl.
1: It's weird with Bo Nix because the problem with Bo Nix isn't how he finishes or isn't him being clutch. The problem with Bo Nix is actually more like how he starts. It's his inconsistency in games. And when you actually pull the stats, it shows that inconsistency. Even though Bo Nix has also simultaneously shown that he is a winner, right? And he's a clutch winner. And so if you can just kind of get him to do in the first quarter what he's able to do in the fourth quarter, then all of a sudden
0: that's fair.
1: That comparison to Drew Brees makes a whole lot more sense, right? And so it's about getting the most out of him. Bo Nix was 25th in success rate last season, 26th in passer rating. Those are the things that will improve dramatically if he can do them all throughout a game, which is just something that seemed to elude him. But it's early in his career. I'm not going to call him a young quarterback because he came in with so much, came into the league with so much experience to begin with. I don't think of Bo Nix as necessarily young, but obviously it's not like he's been in the NFL for a very long time. And so he's still learning. And I agree with you. Sean Payton is the coach who's going to continue to mold him in the best way that he possibly can be, assuming that Bo Nix can stay healthy.
0: Yeah, the completion percentage has to come up. He was around 64-65% last year. The INTs have to come down, even though I know a couple of those weren't on him. They were, you know, passes deflected and go up in the air, and they go on the quarterback's resume, which I despise. There's no reason, by the way. I'm going to go on a little bit of a rant here, Amber. If a ball goes through a receiver's hands, should that be, and then it ends up
1: as an INT? Is that a quarterback statistic?
0: Yeah. Is that an INT? Let's go around the horn. Because if it hits you right in the hands and you're wide damn open,
1: right,
0: and it goes through it and then pops straight up in the air off your face mask, right? And then all of a sudden a safety comes in or an inside linebacker and they pick it off. Should that go on the quarterback's resume or the receiver's resume? Because it does go on the quarterback as an INT, but to me it should be on the wide receiver, not the quarterback. Let's go around the horn.
1: Not just a failed catch. I wish it didn't. I understand why it's there. I'm okay with it because I don't know how we would decipher that. I feel like with a lot of interceptions then, there would be a lot of argument over whether it really counts against a quarterback. So I'll still say that, yes, it should, but it's also why.
0: What?
1: When we're discussing these guys, it's also why.
0: Hold on a minute. You're saying it's okay for the quarterback to be blamed for hitting a wideout right in the face mask.
1: I'm not blaming him. You're asking me about a stat category. And what I'm telling you is then we get into the minutia of having to determine every interception and whether it was the quarterback's fault or whether it was the receiver's fault. And that seems like an annoying place to live. So I would say let's just keep the interceptions where they are. They end up in the other team's hands. It's an interception. But also we can all be smart enough when we're evaluating these quarterbacks to know that it ain't just all about interceptions because of exactly what you just said.
0: That's where I disagree. Too many people just look at numbers. They're not watching the damn game. Too many people look at numbers. Like Bailey Zappe today, quarterback for the Jets, has had two awful INTs. They both belong on him, right?
1: I think you want his to count for more INTs, the way you were reacting while you were watching that game.
0: Oh, it was so bad.
2: But Ian, I have to chime in on this because
0: come on, Nick. Come on, Buckeye.
2: You say that, Zappe.
0: Buckeye or Ram? Where are we going here?
2: I'm a Giant fan. You say that the...
0: I was going Rhode Island or Ohio State, but anyway, let's go.
2: But the Bailey Zappe one, because I saw the second one he threw, it hit the receiver's hands, correct?
0: The first one or the second
2: the
0: one?
2: The second one, not the pick six.
0: Well...
2: It hit his hands, but he threw it behind him. So it's like, I get what you're saying, but you're entering a very gray area where it hit the receiver's hands, but it was kind of a bad throw.
1: But it was underthrown, and now we're getting into that.
2: So it's...
0: Hold on. Key words. It was behind him.
2: That's his fault. If it's in front of him, he probably catches it.
0: That is on Zappe, not the receiver.
2: But it hit the receiver's
1: hands.
0: It's still behind him. I'm talking about like the ones, but or let's just go, you know, a ball gets batted at the line of scrimmage. Is that on the quarterback?
2: I mean, yeah, throw it where
1: the what are the quarterbacks throwing it too low?
0: No, every offensive lineman is taught, hey, get, you know, make sure that the D lineman's hands aren't up in the air. Get them down, right?
1: But also throw over the line, man. It's why short quarterbacks aren't as valued.
0: Oh, once in Canton, Drew Brees was a short quarterback.
1: I said it's why they're not as valued.
0: How's that guy working out for you?
1: That's the only short whenever there's a short quarterback argument, that's the guy we point to.
0: How do you feel about Kyler Murray?
1: I feel like there's a lot of questions about Kyler, and we'll find out. Same with Baker.
0: There we go.
1: Yeah. I mean, if we can go down the list of the short quarterbacks right now around the NFL and have this conversation. All the rest of them have
0: I just feel like
1: marks.
0: The quarterbacks get blamed for too many INTs that aren't on them. There you go.
1: All right, fair enough. We got derailed a little bit here by the Broncos conversation. They're plus 225 to win that division right now, according to DraftKings, third behind.
0: I wouldn't bet your money on whomever's going to win that damn division. That is so difficult to try and predict. I wouldn't bet your money on the NFC South. I would not bet your money on the AFC West. Good luck. Just stay away. Don't go near it because they're that difficult.
1: Well, it's very difficult. It feels also new. I mean, I can understand why people believe in the Chargers. I think that's also a Mike McDaniel bump because everybody thinks of him as a
0: love
1: boy genius
0: guy.
1: When it comes to being at least an OC, maybe not being an
0: AC.
1: Did
0: you see his reaction watching Justin Herbert in practice?
1: No,
0: and
1: I didn't.
0: And his arm strength. Oh, my God. I was watching, training camp yesterday.
1: That feels like a shot at Tua.
0: And it was, I mean, he's like, oh, my God, this dude's arm. Oh, my Lord. Oh, my Lord. Oh, my Lord. It's awesome to watch.
1: I mean, his arm is incredible.
0: A remarkably accurate quarterback, but not the strongest arm in Tua, to this guy has got a howitzer attached to his right shoulder. And McDaniel's like, oh, what am I going to do with this guy? Oh, my God. Oh, my God. Oh, my God. It was priceless to watch. Yeah, Harbaugh.
1: We could have drafted that guy with the strong arm. Yeah. Miami Dolphins could have.
0: McDaniel and Harbaugh are going to be one of the greatest watches of all time. Those two personalities.
1: Oh, I agree. Listen, I'm high on McDaniel. I mean, I know he was my head coach for a long time, and I understand it flamed out and didn't work there in Miami.
0: Great Colonel.
1: I think he is going to go and do a lot with that dude we could have drafted and make us all very sad in Miami.
0: You're going to be sad anyway. You're going with the number one overall pick. That's about it.
1: I don't think we are going to be the worst team in the NFL. How about that for a hot
0: take? Give me somebody worse.
1: Coming up next, the New York Jets. There you go. Booyah. Coming up next, what happens when you don't wear Nike in Oregon? We'll talk about it.
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4: I'm Ed Benke, and we start with NFL news. According to the NFL Network's Ian Rappaport and Mike Garofalo, Cardinals offensive lineman Chase Pesantis has suffered a torn MCL in last night's game against the Raiders. It will require surgery, and the second-round pick will miss most and possibly all of the season. Meanwhile, the NFL has suspended Falcons edge rusher James Pierce Jr. for the first 8 games of the season. He's suspended for violating the league's personal conduct policy. Tonight, there are 3 games going on, including the Commanders and Dolphins. In that game, Marcus Mariota only threw 2 passes, then left the game with apparent injury. Reports for the game say he was pointing towards his knees. He walked out and went to the medical tent. No further update has been given by the team. Meanwhile, Malik Willis goes 4-for-5 for 43 yards in his debut. The Falcons are getting blown out by the Broncos. Tua Tagovailoa, 3-for-5 on the night for 22 yards. Meanwhile, the Bengals opened their preseason last night, and ESPN's Chris Canty is concerned that Marcus Mariota is still taking too many hits.
5: It was a brief appearance for Joe Burrow last night, but he still got hit way too much.
6: Yeah.
5: And I think it speaks to how the Cincinnati Bengals have chosen to build their team.
4: The Bengals opened up the preseason against the Lions last night. Now to baseball. Several games going on in the majors affecting the playoff races. A couple have gone final, including one in Cincinnati with the Reds shut out the Marlins 1-0. Right now in the AL Central battle, it is the White Sox on top of the Tigers 9-5 in Detroit. Pirates leading the Red Sox 8-3 as they play in Pittsburgh in the 7th. Padres on top of the Guardians 5-4 in the top of the 7th inning.
7: Hey, this is Rich Eisen. Coming up on Monday, we review the entire weekend of preseason action. And the 4-down series settles on the Philadelphia Eagles. 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

0: This is Amber and Ian on ESPN Radio. Fireball.
1: Right now, we've got NFL action on our television sets, which means NFL season is almost here, and we are only a matter of weeks away from college football season being back as well. You're listening to Amber and Ian. We're presented to you by Progressive Insurance. At Ian Fitz, ESPN is how you find him. At Amber W Sports is how you find me. Ian, speaking of college football.
2: 15 days.
1: Just over 2 weeks, and then we back, baby. Max Olson, one of our colleagues here at ESPN, he wrote an interesting article on ESPN.com. I'm glad you said good human. It would be awkward if you said bad human. So I'm glad that we have it on the record that Max Olson is a good human. He wrote a good article on ESPN.com because he was at the personnel and recruiting symposium in Nashville, Tennessee. And there he asked over a dozen general managers in college football. Yes, there are general managers now in college football, and a whole bunch of front office staffers and a whole bunch of college football agents about the price tag being attributed to each and every position in college football. So he's getting the average price at each position in college football. And there's some interesting stuff here. Right now in the quarterback market, now this is all quarterbacks, so not just your biggest names. What would you assume the average looks like?
2: For non-quarterback?
1: No, for a quarterback.
2: I'd say $4.5 million.
1: Oh, wow. You overshot.

0: So the average is between 1 and 3 million. But then you have guys like Darian Mensa making $8 million.
1: Dante Moore is making, what, 4.5, 5?
0: Right. But then, Oregon. Of course, you have a whole bunch of quarterbacks that make a whole lot.
1: I would have thought, yeah, obviously
0: that even
1: a
0: million.
1: Higher.
0: So it's offsetting the averages there some. So basically, the going price for a quarterback in college football is between 1 and 3. Some of the more interesting things on this list are things like the running back position, which in college, according to Max Olson, the average right now is 300,000 to 800,000 for a running back. What's interesting about that is if you look at that on a pay scale, running backs make a lot more in college, pay scale wise, compared to the other positions than they do in the NFL, where in the NFL, we know running backs are very undervalued.
1: Yeah, I was listening to Kirby Smart yesterday, head coach of Georgia, and going on a rant where he's like, look, if you can't run the ball, you're not going to win. If you can't stop the run, you're not going to win. You and I talked about this a couple weeks ago where the price for a front line, like it was Zay Flowers and Bijan Robinson. Mm-hmm. Wide receiver, Baltimore, running back, Atlanta. Within 24 hours, Zay Flowers damn near took home almost twice the guaranteed money that Bijan Robinson did.
0: Even though Bijan set records with his contract.
1: And which way are we going with his pronunciation? Is it Bijan? Is it Bijan? I mean, he goes back and forth.
0: I want to say it. And for me, it's Bijan because that's what I've always called you.
1: And, you know, going back when I covered him in Texas, it was Bijan. So I'm going Bijan. Anyway.
0: Also, I'm getting kind of frustrated with these guys. They're coming in. They're telling me.
1: You're running back with Miami.
0: Late in their careers. Well, this happened to me. I think this happened to me yesterday.
1: A-Chain.
0: Was it the day before? Yeah, ETN. And now it's
1: A-Chain.
0: And now it's A-Chain. And then
1: but his brother still pronounces it ETN.
0: ETN.
1: Yeah.
0: It's like, what? And so apparently, A-Chain, the artist formerly known as ETN, says that it's always actually been A-Chain, but we've always been pronouncing it wrong with ETN. Well, that's exactly like what you just said with the running back for the Miami Dolphins, who also happens to be A-Chain.
1: Changed his pronunciation.
0: But you knew him as A-Chain when we were covering him in college.
1: Yes.
0: Because that's what everybody called him. And then he gets to the NFL and he's like, no, you guys have just been saying it wrong. I'm like, say what? What? Like, can these guys, here's my PSA to football players. Please correct us early in your careers.
1: Freshman year.
0: The second you get to college, you let us know. When it comes out of all of our mouths, the second you start getting talked about, tell us we're doing it wrong in the media. Because when you show up 6 years later and you want me to change how I'm saying your name, it's going to be hard.
1: Or don't change the damn name. Don't change the way
0: or
1: you
0: put that. If you let it go that easier. Long, just go. If you've been ETN that long, man, like just ride with it. I'm sorry if that's not honoring your heritage or whatever. I'm not trying to be offensive, but come on.
1: The only reason we got on this because you just said Bijan and I said Bijan. Because that's the way I pronounce it when he was at Texas and done a million interviews with the guy.
0: That sounds like the difference between
1: He never corrected me. Yeah. Well, he had his sauce at Texas also from NIL. Anyway, bottom line.
0: Yes.
1: Going back to our
0: going back to running backs and the average price.
1: Going back to our regularly scheduled program. Look, Zay Flowers damn near got double the guaranteed cash. But who's getting more touches during a game? It's not even close. Who's getting more touches during the season? It's not even close. And so to your point about running backs in college getting paid a lot more than you would expect, or at least,
0: on a pay scale,
1: when you look at it between college and what a quarterback gets paid for versus the NFL and a running back, or in the NFL and a running back and wide receiver, the college game values it more than the NFL does.
0: Yeah, for context.
1: When it comes to monetary value.
0: For context, the wide receiver in college makes about, on average, 100 grand more than the running back in college. In the NFL, the wide receiver makes double or more than double what the running back makes. And so from a pay scale perspective, the running back certainly makes a lot more than he does in the NFL. Well, I guess, I think that there's a couple reasons for that. I think in college, you're not playing the longevity game like you are in the NFL. These guys in the NFL are being undervalued because we don't don't consider it a longevity position in college. You're not worried about that portion of the valuation. If you're a general manager, you're only going to have those guys for a few years anyways.
1: Yeah.
0: So I think that's part of it. And then I do wonder, when I'm looking at these salaries and the pay scale structure and why it differs from the NFL at these different positions, I wonder if there is an element of fame to this as well that's calculated in at the collegiate level that nobody gives a damn about at the NFL level. Because at the NFL, you're not going to get paid more simply because you're more famous. But I do wonder, with these college programs, if that ends up being a bit of a popularity contest as well.
1: That's a good question. You know, and it also goes to chemistry, you know, where in college football now, like look at Mensah, quarterback of Miami, starts his career at Tulane. He's now damn near a hired gun, right? Goes to Duke, you know, has success there, takes him to the ACC championship game. Then goes to Miami, getting paid what again?
0: I mean, $8 million.
1: Like $8 million, right, in college. But he is a mercenary right now. And how do you build chemistry with a team when you're constantly bringing in new talent or your team is getting poached? I talked to Dan Lanning about this very thing, head coach at Oregon, one of the top five teams preseason in the country. Now, there's no doubt in my mind the Oregon Ducks will be right there again in the college football semifinals, looking to contend for another national title. I asked Lanning that very thing. How do you build a culture and chemistry when you're always bringing in new players and trying to keep your players from being poached?
2: I think you got to realize you're dealing with people, and that's really important. And retention is probably the most number one priority for us, is making sure we keep the right players on our team. And you don't win every single battle, but for us, we've been really lucky. You're going into year five here now. We've never lost a starter in the transfer portal. So I think that says a lot of things. I think that tells you that these guys enjoy being here. They feel like they can win. They're being developed. They're taken care of. I think if any of those things aren't happening, you're going to see guys move on. So we've been really fortunate from that.
1: Stop it.
2: I think the other piece we really do try to.
1: Yeah, that's overmodulated. He basically was saying, look, it's a work in progress every year, Amber. And it's something that they have, you know, constant cookouts, and they go bowling, and you know, they're playing golf. And, you know, he's having players over to his house, or the coordinators are having players over to their homes. It's always something away from the facility to get guys to be together.
0: So it's not just football,
1: and build that
0: it's
1: chemistry.
0: Not just money.
1: Exactly. It's away from the gridiron. It's away from the facility. They are always, they call it duck culture, that they're always trying to make sure that the guys are getting to know each other away from the game. And that is not easy to do, especially when you're constantly bringing in new guys and, you know, you're having guys leave your team. But he also emphasized this morning when I was talking to Dan Lanning, look, it all starts with high school. You know, a lot of teams are trying to build through the portal. You got to go from the ground up, and you got to get them in your program and develop those guys. That is the genesis. That is the basis for every dominant winning college team. But it's also, you got to have time away from the facility to build those relationships. And that's not easy to do, but they've done it. And you know, the great ones do. Ohio State does it. They play golf. You know, I mean, all these damn Buckeyes are all like seven handicaps, man. It's insane, right? I mean, they do things away from the facility, away from football, and that's where you find that chemistry that builds, you know, winners year in, year out, and the programs that are always contending for titles.
0: It's impressive that he said that they've never had a starter that they've lost in the transfer portal.
1: Oregon, crazy.
0: Right now, according to DraftKings, to win the national championship has +800 odds. That's tied with Indiana. That is behind Ohio State, Notre Dame, and Texas. They all have shorter odds right now than Oregon to win a natty. Tune in for baseball action tomorrow as the Braves host the Diamondbacks, presented by Progressive Insurance. 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Probably not, but, you know, we'll talk about it anyways right here on Amber and Ian.
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16: This is Rich Cennini covering the Jets. Get ready for a season on the Geno coaster. We're talking about Geno Smith, of course. And the big question is, are the Jets getting Las Vegas Geno or Seattle Geno? From watching training camp, he's had some wow days that make you think he's going to have another career renaissance. And there have been other days, though, where he's thrown some ugly interceptions straight out of last year with the Raiders. Now, Aaron Glenn, he's predicting that Smith, teamed with new offensive coordinator Frank Reich, will have his best year ever. History tells us that it'll be a roller coaster, the Geno coaster.
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0: Aboard the Geno Coaster, Geno Smith now at the helm there, as you heard from Rich Cimini of the New York Jets. Ian, Geno Smith had records of 9-8, 8-7, and 10-7 before getting to the New York Jets when he was good back in his Seattle days.

0: series. The New York Jets would kill for any of those records. They haven't had a winning season since 2015.
1: Let that sink in, right? They haven't had a winning season in over a decade.
2: I thought Aaron Rodgers went there and saved them.
1: Cardi, you beat me to it, dude. Like our producer Nick Cardi off the top rope. I mean, you remember that Greeny and having that big party of Monday Night Football, right? Yeah. He had all his guys, you know, I mean, so everyone was there. third play of the game. Not laughing at a guy got hurt, but just watching Greeny and just how distraught, depressed, mortified. That's Jets fans. Yeah, again, haven't had a winning season since 2015. That was supposed to be it. And game one, play number three, bam, done. Well, I will say this. Jets fans, there is something to be positive about. You had a hell of a draft.
0: Yeah.
1: I mean, at least on paper. You know, we never know how these guys are all going to play out, but you know, David Bailey out of Texas Tech, that's a mean SOB that arrives with bad intentions, and he's hunting quarterbacks. Mm-hmm. Kenyon Sadiq, when that hernia gets fixed, man, he is just he's not just a dude that makes plays as a pass-catching tight end. You want him to go wham a nose tackle, he'll wham the hell out of a nose tackle. He's just an absolute beast. Omar Cooper Jr. out of Indiana. Come on, man. I mean, I go on down the list, right? Even the UDFAs. I mean, they got a returner and a wide receiver out of Louisville who's a bad A in Colin Lacey. So I can't praise the Jets. I'm saying this and it tastes like vinegar on my palate. The Jets had a hell of a draft.
0: Well,
1: the Jets have laid a solid
0: draft,
1: foundation.
0: Though, hold on. In fairness, part of the reason they had a hell of a draft because they had so many picks.
1: They did. Yeah. Yeah. But
0: there was a lot of talent for them to pick.
1: If Pishanu, you know, at left tackle out of Penn State pans out as he should, you know, you have Garrett Wilson. You finally have some semblance of a quarterback. I even like Cade Klubnik in the fourth round out of Clemson. Look. The scheme there last year, and I love Garrett Riley to death. Now the quarterback's coach of Missouri. But I don't think Klubnik was used properly. This dude's got talent. I mean, immense talent. And what you're hearing at a Jets camp right now is, hey, forget 2027 as far as a quarterback draft. They might have their guy in Klubnik. I thought that was also a hell of a pick in the fourth round.
0: Well, they're going to need their guy in the future because 35-year-old Geno Smith obviously isn't the plan for the future, but he certainly appears to be their plan right now, and he needs to be their plan if Aaron Glenn is going to end up maintaining his position there. Now, obviously, ownership has always expressed their belief in Aaron Glenn, but you also had a very impatient Woody Johnson who came in
1: and made
0: it very clear that changes need to be made, and then the entire defensive staff was fired. Basically, Aaron Glenn is taking over the defense, obviously a defensive-minded coach. And Woody Johnson made that very clear. Hey, Coach Glenn, this is what needs to happen. You need to have more control over that side of the ball. So you know the ownership's getting impatient. Obviously, the fan base is impatient. The Jets have the longest playoff drought.
1: Hold on. The fan base is getting impatient?
0: I mean, they've been impatient.
1: It's like me,
0: rightfully so.
1: Me growing up as a Saints fan in the 70s and 80s, right? We know we stink. Right? We're not impatient. We know what we're getting. It's a big
0: Fair
1: old
0: enough.
1: Burger.
0: They have the longest active playoff drought in U.S. professional sports, period. They used to be tied with the Buffalo Sabres, but then the Sabres made the playoffs last season.
1: Team last
0: so now, now it's just the Jets that have the longest active playoff drought streak in the entire country. And that's what these fans have been dealing with, and that's what these fans are up against. And I don't know if they feel like that's changing this season when we're talking playoffs and we talk about some of the inefficiencies, even if we're saying that they have good young weapons that are just joining this team.
1: Yeah, I don't think they're making the playoffs, but I do believe they're a 6-7 type win team this year in year two in the Aaron Glenn regime.
2: There's good news, though. The last time the Jets made the playoffs, LeBron just made his decision, so didn't that just happen? So maybe they can
1: make
0: another decision.
1: There we go.
2: Right, I was just looking up.
0: He didn't go back to the same play. I feel like that would have been more ominous if he had come to Miami.
2: Well, I've been looking at what the world looked like the last time the Jets made the playoffs, and it was bleak.
1: All right, go ahead. I love this stuff. Like,
0: wasn't it bleak? You just told me LeBron.
2: It wasn't bleak. I mean, we're still.
0: LeBron came to the Miami Heat that year. That was amazing. What are we
1: 2015. What was going on in 15? What we got?
2: No, it's been 15 years since 2011.
1: So 2011. All right, what was going on in 11?
2: All right, so obviously President Obama was still in office. Technology was crazy. We're at the iPhone 17 currently. We were at the iPhone 4 back in 2011.
1: Are we at 17?
2: We're at 17.
1: I think I'm rolling with a 10 right now.
2: Snapchat didn't exist. X and Instagram just got off the ground.
1: Hold on. The gram just got off the ground. The last time the Jets made the playoffs.
2: The highest grossing movie of 2010 was Toy Story 3.
1: Wait, we're on Toy Story 1?
2: We're on Toy Story 5. They've slowed down a little bit. And the number one TV show is American Idol. So,
1: no, it was not.
2: Yeah. Amazon was selling at $9 a share. That's crazy.
1: $9 a share. What's Amazon right now? $900 a share?
0: No.
2: Uber and Lyft were not things that didn't exist that you would get in a car.
0: Yeah,
2: with a
0: that's a big change. That one's shocking that Uber did not exist. I know that because I lived right downtown in Miami, right across from the arena that was called the AAA back then. LeBron made his announcement. I couldn't Uber to the club.
2: I was in middle school.
1: I would love for you to do a deep dive on the Miami Dolphins. Well, the last time they made the playoffs, what was going on the last time?
2: Wasn't that like 2 years ago?
0: Well, no, yeah, they made the playoffs. The drought for Miami is we haven't won
1: a playoff game
0: in 25 years. The Jets have won a playoff game more recently than the Dolphins, but the Jets haven't been to the playoffs nearly.
1: Damn, that hurts, doesn't it? When you say it out loud.
0: Oh, it's terrible.
1: That stings.
0: Oh, it's like these Steelers fans that were freaking out that Tomlin didn't win a playoff game in the last 10 years. I'm like, 10 years? What are we talking about? 10 years is nothing.
1: Coming to my world, damn it.
0: Coming to my world. Try 2.5 times that. 10 years. You don't know struggle, kid. I know struggle. I'm a Miami Dolphins fan.
1: Damn it.
0: It's not changing this season either, unfortunately.
1: No.
0: Not to get derailed.
1: You're
0: here.
1: The number one overall pick.
0: Going elsewhere in the division.
1: You're going number one overall.
0: Here's to hoping the Jets collapse and somehow end up worse. Coming up next here, we always tell you on this show, what is a big deal and what's not a big deal. We will do it right here on Amber and Ian. 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
3: Hey, this is Rich Eisen. 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
11: 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Seems like everyone's talking all at once and over each other because they just want to be heard. They're taking selfies and oversharing. But we know that it's not about hearing. It's about listening. Listening to what's actually happening with our fellow veterans. Understanding each other because we share the same experiences, the same vocabulary, following the same paths that others have walked. If only we can pick up the trail. 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
14: I'm Ed Benke, and we start with football news. According to the NFL Network's Ian Rappaport and Mike Garofolo, Cardinals offensive lineman Chase Bosantis suffered a torn MCL, which will sideline the second-round pick for most, if not all, of the season, as surgery is required. The NFL has suspended Falcons edge rusher James Pierce Jr. for the first 8 games of the season. He was suspended for violating the league's personal conduct policy. 3 preseason games going on tonight, all now either late in the third or early in the fourth. In New York, Cade Klubnik started for Geno Smith, the rest over the sore foot. He went 5-for-7 for the Jets, who are down by 1 to Tampa. Also, the Broncos blowing up the Falcons. Tua Tagovailoa going just 3-for-5 for 22 yards in a brief appearance. Also, apparently getting shaken up is Marcus Mariota. No further update, but he did leave the Commanders game early against the Dolphins with Washington now up by 10. Turning to baseball, we're in the AL Central race. The first-place White Sox picked up a key victory over the second-place Tigers.
15: The 2-1. A swing and a fly ball, deep left. It'll get on out of here, over the bullpen. Two-run blast, his 26th to make it 8-3 in the sixth.
14: A call from ESPN 1000 as the White Sox top the Tigers 9-5. Reds shut out the Marlins 1-0. Right now, the Pirates lead the Red Sox in the ninth, 8-3. The Rays going for their 10th win in a row. However, in the seventh, they trail the Orioles 4-2. WNBA Fever lead the Wings 84-75. 29 points for Caitlin Clark, 27 points for Paige Beckers.
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0: There was something in the air tonight. We're rolling around. You're already laughing. Fernando.
1: Is this getting old, the song with Mendoza?
0: No, because now, first of all, it was a banger when Lady Gaga came out with this song originally, and then it...
1: Wait, who'd you say?
0: Well, didn't Lady Gaga make this song most recently, and it was originally ABBA? Do I have that wrong?
1: It was ABBA.
0: ABBA, that's
1: not
0: what I meant,
1: Alba.
0: Not ABBA.
1: ABBA.
0: Isn't it ABBA, and then didn't Lady Gaga redo it?
1: Look at Cardi. Nick Cardi's like rubbing his face, like, what in the hell?
0: ABBA. Like
2: I didn't even know Lady Gaga had a version of that song.
0: Didn't she do a version of it?
1: Stop it.
0: Am I crazy?
1: I don't know. It's ABBA.
17: I think you're right, Amber. She did do a version, but the original
1: is ABBA. Not ALBA. ABBA.
0: Okay, fine. Yeah, she did a version of...
2: It was Alejandro.
0: Alejandro. I'm thinking of Alejandro.
1: Oh, my Lord. What happened?
0: So close. So close. Fernando in that song, Alejandro. I'm pretty sure. So I think it's reasonable. I got confused.
1: What in the hell?
0: I did say I knew it was ABBA originally, although I called them ALBA.
1: ALBA. You know, you ever seen the movie Mamma Mia? Which,
0: yes,
1: by the
0: actually,
1: way,
0: I have.
1: Great girl flick. And
0: I love
1: and
0: that
1: for guys,
0: movie.
1: I'm in. I am a fan
2: it's a great
1: of Mamma Mia. It is.
0: It's a great movie. And by the way, the sequel is also quite good.
1: I've not seen the sequel.
0: If we're talking about chick flicks.
1: But we're going ALBA and not ABBA. And Mamma Mia that you've seen a sequel to. You still didn't know the name of the band that the movie was based
0: on. Which is very wrong information, is that the song had a resurgence because of Lady Gaga, which apparently it never did have a resurgence. It's still just ABBA, but now it's having a resurgence because of Fernando Mendoza.
1: Oh my lord.
0: So no, we're not sick of it. We haven't been sick of it since this song came out. What year was that?
1: But it's getting played nonstop. Maybe that's just me because I was, you know, I was with Indiana. But I was with Indiana for 3 weeks, right? Including the title game and then the draft. And yeah, I've heard it a million.
0: Oh, this is the Lady Gaga.
2: They sound so similar.
1: So that is nothing. That is nothing. Nothing like what you played earlier.
0: Just said Fernando. See, I'm not crazy. She says Fernando in this song a bunch of times.
1: But that's not what they're playing for Mendoza.
0: Fair enough.
1: Go ahead. Let's get the big deal out of it.
0: 30 for 30's new series, The Betrayal of Shohei Ohtani, is available now on all major podcast platforms. The Betrayal of Shohei Ohtani is presented to you by Gusto. 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Let's find out what's a big deal and not a big deal.
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18: But is it a big deal or not a big deal with Amber and Ian?
1: I was trying to figure out a song for Shohei, and I got nothing. You may have confused with something else, but I got nothing.
0: I don't think there is a song.
2: I got one for you. Hold on. Jake's going to pull it up for me.
0: For Shohei?
2: There's one.
1: The closest I could get was Hall & Oates, like She Gone, but that's all I got. The Gambler. Well done. Well done.
0: Wow.
1: Cardi and Jake, well done.
0: Speaking of the new series, The Betrayal of Shohei Ohtani. You guys should just play this under that reed every time we do it.
2: All right, are we on to big deals? My turn.
1: Let's go. Let's get
0: it's
1: it.
0: Your turn.
1: Come on. Your turn. Let's
0: right.
1: go. Come on, Buckeye.
2: So the Falcons edge rusher James Pierce was suspended today by the NFL for 8 games for violating the league's personal conduct policy when he was arrested on domestic violence charges in February. They announced this afternoon. Pierce will be eligible to participate in all preseason activities, including games Falcons currently playing right now. He will not be available to play the Broncos. Or no, he is available to play the Broncos today. He allegedly used a vehicle to repeatedly ram into a car driven by his ex-girlfriend and WNBA player, Rakita Jackson, in an effort to stop her leaving. That was back in February in Florida. Pierce, 26th round pick in 2025, or 26th overall pick in the first round in 2025. He had 10 sacks last year. Big deal, not a big deal, Amber.
0: Yeah, this is obviously a very big deal. Atlanta invested in this player, and certainly in terms of their draft stock, they traded up to take him. And Ian, this is a big deal. Already he's not available to them. He obviously allegedly did really, really terrible things. He's only 22 years old, but this ain't the way, to get noticed and to.
1: No.
0: Make this team better. That desperately needs you, by the way, because Jalen Walker tore his ACL.
1: When James Pierce was drafted, our entire room was shocked. From Mike Tannenbaum to Max Starks to Jordan Reed to myself to Chris Carlin. I was stunned that the Falcons took him in the first round. Most NFL teams that I talked to had James in the proverbial box. For people who don't know what the box is, that means he's undraftable. Not as a first rounder, as a seventh rounder. You don't draft him. Whether it's personal issues, physical, whatever it may be, he was in the box. The Falcons took him. Now he had 10 sacks, as you mentioned, but look, this is one where if I'm the Falcons, I'm cutting bait. I'm sorry.
0: Already?
1: I would have taken him, Amber. I would not have drafted him at all.
0: I mean, 10 and a half
1: first
0: sacks
1: round
0: last season, though.
1: But where is he right now? He's suspended for 8 games.
0: NFL Rookie of the Year finalist.
1: There's things behind the scenes from Tennessee that I know that I'm telling you, I would not invest another penny in this guy if I'm the Falcons.
0: I feel like
1: so it's a big deal. Yes,
0: they've already paid him. They spent the draft capital on him when they drafted him. Like, they've already done all that. So
1: good luck.
0: I guess now you gotta hope it ends up working out that he gets whatever help he needs.
2: Well, this is about your Miami Dolphins, Amber. So buckle up. Troy Aikman, ESPN Monday Night Analyst, will have
1: so buckle up.
2: He will have. Well, it's the only time we'll talk about the Dolphins, so get used to it.
1: Good point. There you go.
2: ESPN Analyst Troy Aikman. He's on Monday Night Football with Joe Buck. He will have restrictions placed upon him for the upcoming season as he took a role as the Miami Dolphins consultant in their front office. An NFL spokesperson said today the restrictions are the same that Tom Brady follows. As being an owner of the Raiders, they will have to attend production meetings remotely. And they are not allowed to be at other teams' facilities. The spokesperson for the NFL, Brian McCarthy, said there have been no issues with Tom over the last two seasons. It is up to the coaches and clubs what information they share with the respective broadcaster. If they share information they shouldn't, that's on them. Big deal, not a big deal, Ian.
1: I'm going to go not a big deal because I'm in those coaches' meetings on the college level. They're going to tell you what they want to tell you or what they don't want to tell you. And if a minority owner like Troy Aikman or an advisor is in for the Miami Dolphins or a Tom Brady with the, you know, with the Raiders, they might just button up. You're not going to get the same intel. You know, as far as injuries, you know, what young players are rising and looking good. So, you know, to me, it's not a big deal because coaches can tell you whatever they want to tell you in those meetings. Been in them, a million of them. So to me, not a big deal.
0: He's a lead color commentator for Monday Night Football. He very quickly pointed out that there's no conflict because the Dolphins don't have any Monday Night Football games.
2: Why not?
0: Troy Aikman said, quote, the Dolphins are not expected to be very good this year. He went on to say they're in cap hell, so there's no Monday night game with the Dolphins this year. Obviously, that does help his case. It's not like he's going to be calling the games for the team that he's advising. So
1: everything I just said won't impact Troy Aikman and the Miami Dolphins.
0: It doesn't even impact Troy Aikman at all. But it's not a big deal. But even if it did, frankly, it's the right thing to do. I understand these guys who are broadcasters and they're getting more involved in these teams. I think you can balance both roles, but I also think it's okay that it limits some of your access. It makes sense.
1: Yep, it does.
2: All right, I'm moving this one up because it's an Ohio State story.
1: Of course.
2: We'll talk about a good football team that one of us roots for. Yeah. All right.
1: Hey, let me ask you a question. You're a Rhode Island graduate, right?
0: Why?
2: Correct.
0: Why? That's the question, right? Why?
1: So if Rhode Island played Ohio State in basketball.
2: I'd root for Rhode Island.
1: Okay.
0: Right. Why do you root for Ohio State?
2: Because when I was in high school, my sister attended Ohio State in the first year Urban Meyer took over. And I was like, oh, that's awesome. And I dropped her off and I saw the campus. I was like, this is the coolest place. So,
0: you know, recently Urban Meyer said his biggest regret is leaving Florida.
2: Well,
0: I think that quote was real. It may have just come across my timeline because I'm me and I eat up Gator stuff. I'm pretty sure that quote was a real quote.
1: He's from Ohio.
0: I think it was a real quote. He loved us.
1: Anyway, go ahead. Continue.
2: But to answer your question, I'll get my master's from Ohio State so I can officially do it. All right, Ohio.
0: He lives in Florida, by the way, Ian. He doesn't just live in Florida. He literally lives a block away from me right now.
2: Yeah, that's because there's no taxes. It's just smart financial. All right. Ohio State is shifting its senior day celebration from its traditional spot on the home finale to its season opener. So this one I don't think I've ever heard a school do. Senior day will now take place on the opening game against Ball State on September 5th at Ohio Stadium. The celebration typically occurs on the final home game. This year it would be against that team up north. Ohio State's lost back-to-back games to that school, so maybe that's why they're moving it up.
0: That's a ridiculous move. That's exactly what's
2: happening. That is why they're moving it up. So, big deal, not a big deal, Amber, that they're running from their rival.
0: That seems like a B move. I've got to be honest with you. What are we doing? We're scared of Michigan, so we don't want the seniors to have a bad night? That is Ohio State admitting they're scared of Michigan, Nick. That is the opposite of what Ohio State is supposed to ever do, especially with that rival. Because otherwise, this makes no sense. Ian, seniors are honored on their last night with the team. It's the whole point of senior day. You're honoring them on the first day of the season with the team. And for a lot of these transfers, the first day of the team period. Like, what? That makes no sense.
1: I'm going to go one, not a big deal. And
0: it's a big deal. They're scared.
1: I kind of like the fact that they're doing it to celebrate the entire season. This is your senior year. It's week one. This is your year. We're going to honor you for the entire season. I'm going to go a different route there.
2: I hate it. I don't like it at all. How cool would it be to beat your rival and be like, yeah, and then it was my senior night. That's how I went out of Ohio State.
0: And that's how you should be thinking of it, is that you're going to beat your rival.
1: Yeah, but you know, Kyle Whittingham doesn't hate Ohio State. So there you go.
0: That's true. That was a little
1: overblown.
0: Yeah, it was overblown.
1: Oh, my God.
0: Tune in for baseball action. I assume that's it, Nick, right? Tune in for baseball action this Sunday.
1: He ended on the Buckeyes. He's good.
0: As the Astros host the Mariners. Coverage begins at 6:30 p.m. Eastern on ESPN Radio.
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0: 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If you got me, if you missed me, rather, confusing ABBA with Lady Gaga or anything else, Jake, on the show, check out the podcast on the ESPN
1: ABBA.
0: ABBA. Yeah, ABBA is what I called ABBA. Yeah. It was a show, you know, it's late at night. It is what it is. We don't get everything right here. We've gotten a lot right, though, about the NFL. I can feel it in my bones. I know all of our takes are good takes. You're watching the NFL right now, Ian Fitzsimmons. Are you seeing anything interesting in the preseason?
1: The Bucs just scored, by the way. Yeah, to go up 23-16 on the Jets. There's
0: a shocker. You're making that sound really interesting.
1: Well, look, I haven't paid as much attention. This is where I go back tomorrow because I've been focused more on the show than these games. But
0: you know, it's also preseason. We understand.
1: A couple UDFAs have looked pretty damn good. You know, so there you go.
0: There you go.
1: Those are the guys that are trying to make the squad. Those are the guts of your team. I did have one GM tell me yesterday that there are more undrafted free agents that will get the pension in the NFL over the next 10 years than 6th or 7th round draft picks, which is when you think about it. Yeah. Well,
0: I mean, I guess that's true by the numbers because most guys go.

0: one drafted.
1: Yeah, I mean, it's by numbers alone. Yeah, you it makes sense, but it is somewhat staggering, right? Where, like, Barry Church, you know, was a phenomenal safety for the Cowboys for what, a decade? Undrafted free agent out of Toledo. You know, Tony Romo was a UDFA. Kurt Warner was a UDFA.
0: Yeah, we've had some really famous
1: so,
0: ones.
1: I mean, those are the guys that are the guts of your team. So when you watch these preseason games, I mean, Devontae Smith, you know, out of Notre Dame, you know, a corner who got hurt his senior year, had a hell of a game, you know, and his first, Haynes King looked good. Now you're going against twos and threes as a quarterback, but. Yeah, you know, it doesn't hurt for UDFAs to go ahead and perform.
0: But Haynes King made that roster just from that performance, and he earned himself
1: $3 million.
0: Yeah, something ridiculous, millions of dollars just from that one touchdown, the one running touchdown that he scored in the Hall of Fame game. He earned millions of dollars,
1: and they paid him, you know, $250,000 as a UDFA. West Weeks is another one, right? For the Colts, you know, look good. So there you go.
0: So there you go. So that's what we're watching. The NFL preseason rolls on. We'll continue to roll on here on ESPN Radio and keep you updated on all the live action throughout the night. Let's talk about our personal lives, though, for a moment, Ian, because I have some complaining to do. Now that we've done a lot of sports for the last couple of hours, let's talk about life. The school, the elementary school, car line today.
1: I've warned you about this for years.
0: It took me over an hour to pick up my first grader. That is not an exaggeration. I lined up for car line 25 minutes before school lets out. Okay, so 25 minutes before car line even starts, I am in that mug because I want to make sure I am there and I am on time like I always am. I always line up 25, 30 minutes early for car line, and I am sitting there. And my kid, when he gets in the car, and this is well over an hour into my track, he goes, "You took forever, Mom."
1: Well, you were sitting behind every other car.
0: Every other car. It was so horrible. So that took over an hour. And then my elementary schooler gets in my car, and then we have to go and we have to go pick up my almost 2 year old at a totally different school that's like 15 minutes away from his school. And so the entire thing, I left my car at 3, I got home at 5. The entire process of just picking up my kids took 2 entire hours, and it's not, I don't live, you know, 20 miles from these things. Unbelievable.
1: All right, so I warned you about the carpool line 2 years ago.
0: You did.
1: You didn't
0: this
1: believe.
0: This is the worst I've ever
1: experienced. You did not believe me. I'll never forget this dude in this, like, the 700 series pimped out black BMW would always cut in the carpool line when I was dropping my, or picking up my kids or dropping off, either one. I'd see the same SOB every time. So finally, after about 3 weeks of this crap, I see him cutting a line again and just pulling up into the crosswalk, right? Where you're not supposed to park and letting his kids out. What do? I pull my big ass Dodge Ram Laramie truck right in front. I see him coming. Nope.
0: What?
1: Block the entire street. And I see other parents applauding me. Like, yes, well done. And I just rolled my window down and I looked out like, you got a problem? And he was like, busted. Yeah, it worked for about 3-4 weeks. The carpool line, folks, is the essence of evil. It really is. It's the inner rings of Dante's Inferno, where you have good people like you, like me, who abide by the rules and we deal with it, and then you have other people like pimped out BMW rich folk who want, oh, I'm entitled because I got money. Nah, man, hell nah. You're not getting by me ever again. So I feel you. I'm so glad I don't have to deal with it anymore. You have to deal with this crap for about another 3-4 years, and I feel for you. I really do. But my advice to you is be aggressive.
0: So
1: aggressive.
0: You can't at this school. So we're at a new school. All right. So this is why this is a new nightmare of a car line. At this school, the car line starts on an actual street, and it's just a two-lane road.
1: Same.
0: So you're just blocking all the like, if you are actually trying to get somewhere on this road that's otherwise a fairly busy road,
1: hold on.
0: You
1: they
0: are
1: don't have
0: totally
1: it one way blocked off between certain hours.
0: No, no, There is no blocking anything.
1: That's inbred. That's stupid.
0: You are just completely screwed. So what you have
1: is
0: cars trying to go around into oncoming traffic because they're not trying to go to the school at all.
1: So you can't block off pimped out BMW guy like I did. Right?
0: No, well, I mean, honestly, he couldn't even cut. There's no way for anybody going to the school itself to cut into the line. Like,
1: that's all the school's fault.
0: It's too crazy. You would get into an accident if you tried to do it.
1: If I were you, Amber, I would go to the principal and say, hey, is there any way to get this one way for 2 hours for drop off and pick up?
0: You know, that's actually a good point. Why haven't they done that with the city? Because this is such a nightmare. And then what's wild is, so a lot of the parents try to avoid the car line. They just park in the streets of the neighborhood that the school's in.
1: And that's another problem.
0: And so if you live in this darn neighborhood, I know, but I'm looking at it and this is a really nice neighborhood. And I'm thinking, this is a reason never to live in this neighborhood, because there's just billions of people in front of your house all the time, dropping off and picking up their kids because everyone's trying to avoid car line, and it's insane.
1: And all it takes is one person to go in and go, can we get this blocked off where it's one-way traffic from 7 to 9 or whatever drop-off is, and then pick up, same thing, right?
0: Why wouldn't
1: and you're
0: they
1: good
0: do
1: to go. And therefore, when pimped out BMW guy shows up, you can cut him off.
0: Yeah,
1: guess what? There's no ongoing traffic. You're good.
0: Yeah. No, I you're absolutely right. That's a very good suggestion. The thing is, my 86-year-old father went to this elementary school, so they've been around for a minute. They would think somebody would have thought of that before now. Coming up next, Game Night is headed your way right here on ESPN Radio. You can also listen to them on the ESPN app.
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5: Brian, Caitlin Clark, Paige Beckers, the goats that were promised, basketball theater between the Fever and the Wings tonight. In the W, the last four number one overall picks in the WNBA draft, all in the house this evening at Gainbridge Fieldhouse. Beckers led all scorers at the half and finished with 29-6-6 after rolling her ankle in the closing minutes of the first half. Clark took over in the third quarter, scoring 17 of her 29 and notched her 30th double-double of her 83-game career as Indiana pulls away late, 98-87. Storm and the Fire set the tip off in the nightcap from Seattle momentarily. Three preseason games in the NFL tonight. Let's begin at MetLife Stadium. The Jets hosting the Bucs after joint practices this week. Geno Smith, a game-time scratch with ankle soreness. Fourth-rounder Cade Klubnik got the start and was 5 of 7 in two drives. Currently, it is 109 to play in the fourth quarter. Bucs in front, 24-16. Down I-95 to PG County. The Dolphins' first-teamers did start in this one. Devon Achane with a touchdown. They are also in the fourth quarter at the two-minute warning. The Commanders in front, 20-7. Finally, to the ATL after fumbling the first snap from scrimmage. Tua Tagovailoa finished 3 of 5 for 22 yards in his Falcons debut. Not much offense to speak up for the home team. Broncos rolling in this one, 27-7. For more scores and analysis, check out ESPN.com and the all-new ESPN app. Coming up on Game Night with Q Myers and yours truly right here on ESPN Radio, we check in Indiana, in Atlanta, and, of course, what made us look on this Friday night in the world of sports.
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1: And that weirdo over there, she goes by the name of Mia O'Brien. 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I'm Q Myers. 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And after a few days away covering the silver and black, the Raiders here in Las Vegas and seeing the debut of Fernando Mendoza, I'm back here on Game Night where I need to be, and I'll give you everything you need to know on Fernando Mendoza coming up about 15 minutes or so here on Game Night on ESPN Radio. But Mia, how has everything been going? What's going on with you?
0: Oh, we're living the dream out here. Of course, in Duval, the Jaguars are in New Orleans for joint practices yesterday. Their preseason debut tomorrow afternoon. Starters not expected to go. I was here on Game Night on Tuesday with our new friend Adam Kaufman. And then last night with home team holding down the fort in the ATL. And Wednesday had a little bit of basketball action in the Upshot League, which happy to report. UConn fans will know this name. Kristen Williams was once upon a time the number one overall recruit in the country, has become the second player in the Upshot League's inaugural season to sign with the WNBA team tonight. She signed with the Dallas Wings, so a little UConn reunion, which I'm sure we'll talk about that other UConn alum who plays for Dallas here momentarily. But Q, I'm not going to lie. I logged on getting ready for our little pre-show meeting, and the first thing I told producer Joe Vaughn back in Bristol was, man, I wish Q and I had home team around tonight, because he certainly would have a thing or two to say about Tua Tagovailoa and the Falcons, because yikes.
1: Yeah, not a very good showing for Tua and his very first snap, but he fumbles that. It's just not a good showing. And to be honest, what I saw from Tua, and it was not, you know, it's not like I just deep dove into everything that Tua did in the Falcons. I mean, they're not having a very good showing, period. But he just didn't look like he was comfortable at the quarterback position. I don't want to say he's playing like he's playing scared, but he's playing guarded. You know, I think that makes more sense.
0: Right. Well, you couple the injury history with what home team was pontificating on last night here on Game Night on ESPN Radio, which is their offensive line woes, especially at the right tackle position, which when you have two left-handed quarterbacks, you probably got to have that position figured out.
1: Yeah, you would want to. And again, I get that, but this is what he signed up for. So he can't go into this battle with Michael Penix, and I don't even know how big of a battle it is, because I don't even know if Michael Penix is going to be available. You've got to show some kind of, I'm the leader. I'm the guy that, you know, could take this organization and with all the weapons that we have and this new head coach and go in the right direction, just like Kyler Murray is doing in Minnesota. I mean, there was no doubt when he got to Minnesota, he was going to be the guy. And in Atlanta, it feels like Tua is saying, is it me or is it Penix? Is it Penix or is it me? Like, he's not letting it be known that he's the guy. And then when he goes out there in preseason action and he looks like he's, like I said, I don't want to say playing scared, but he's playing guarded, that to me does not, it's not a vote of confidence.
0: Well, to add insult to injury, they are, of course, playing the Denver Broncos. That game is in the fourth quarter right now at Mercedes-Benz Stadium. And apparently,
1: they're getting waxed.
0: Yeah, 27-7, a sub-2-minute warning in the ATL. And Q, apparently Sean Payton interviewed on the broadcast and said that a lot of fans dressed up as empty seats at Mercedes-Benz Stadium. So, yeah, man, just talk about kicking the Falcons fans and the Falcons while they're down.
1: You know, the thing about it is, and that's the reality of preseason football, you're not going to have a packed house. But isn't it just Sean Payton like to have something to say? Some kind of sly remark to say where he's trying to be low-key, but there's nothing low-key about it.
0: Hey, listen, I'll tell you this. Sean Payton's comment about the Jacksonville Jaguars last year about a small market team, which I do not think initially he said with any sort of ill will. I think he was just speaking the reality of Jacksonville as the 42nd largest media market in the country. But I watched the pivot today because Liam Cohen was on it with Fred Taylor and Ryan Clark and Channing Crowder. And wouldn't you know, Fred's got a shirt that says on the back of it, small market team. And on the front, it's got Trevor Lawrence with his grill, the AI-generated image.
1: Right.
0: Big-time grills, small market team. So good job, Sean Payton. You just continue to fuel fan bases. And your team looks pretty good, too. So that's obviously a positive.
1: Well, yeah. And, you know, I got a lot of questions around the Broncos, not because they're not going to be a good team. I just want to see what it looks like with Davis Webb as the play caller as opposed to Sean Payton. I mean, we know he's the ultimate, you know, control freak, which all coaches are. They're the ultimate control freaks. But really, Sean Payton, he doesn't want to give up anything. And so for him to decide to give up the play call to Davis Webb, and, you know, I believe a lot of that had to do with the interest that many teams had in him, either to be their head coach or their offense coordinator. I'm interested to see how this thing goes. And if it lasts for a long time, you know, if it's successful, great. If not, is there going to come a point where Sean Payton's like, all right, man, we're going to have to go ahead and you got to pass that playbook back to me.
0: And maybe it won't even be an actual knock against Davis Webb. It'll just be Sean Payton being like, I'm not feeling so great. So you're going to give the controller back to me. Sorry.
1: Right, exactly. So Denver, they end up getting the victory. Not a big surprise, 27-7. Like you said, it was the waning moments of that game. I did like the Jahdae Barron tip drill pick six for the young man out of UT. He's a hell of a cornerback. Thought he was going to be a great addition when Denver got him a year ago. You know, a game I wanted to talk about, and not because of the results, which it just went final as well, the Commanders and the Dolphins. Washington wins 20-7. I'm concerned because Marcus Mariota left the game with a non-contact injury.
0: Ugh.
1: But and he was holding his knee. Now, the thing about it is the play before, he did get drilled in his knee, but then he stayed in and then he handed the ball off. And you could just see that movement. And you could see that when he went down, you know, he's holding his knee. He goes off. It was on their first drive of the game. And the reason I'm concerned about that, I mean, look, injuries happen in the National Football League. But Jaden Daniels hasn't necessarily been the poster child for health. And I'm going to be available all the time. Marcus Mariota, to his credit, has been a pretty good backup, right? He's a guy that, again, you're not going to, if he has to play 10 games, you're cooked, right? If he has to play the majority of the season, you're cooked. But if he has to spell, you know, Jaden Daniels for 2-3 games, you probably feel pretty good that you can go at least 1-2, probably 2-1, because he's got enough skins on the wall to be able to do that. If he is out, what direction do the Commanders go? Again, every team needs a quality backup, but that team in particular needs a quality backup because of the history so far in Jaden Daniels' short career of not being available.
0: Well, we've previously here on Game Night gone through some of the backup quarterback battles and ones that might result in a player potentially being traded. Certainly last night watching the young duo of Will Howard and Drew Aller for the Pittsburgh Steelers making Mason Rudolph expendable. We had Brooke Pryor, our NFL Nation Steelers reporter, on, and she said it appears, at least from what we saw in a one-game sample size, Mason Rudolph could be the odd man out just because those other two guys were drafted by Omar Khan, the general manager. And so I would certainly look to him. I'm thinking about other quarterback battles, maybe one in Minnesota.
1: I got a good one for you.
0: Yeah?
1: What about, that's a good one, J.J. McCarthy there in Minnesota. Maybe that could be one, but he's just so unproven. I don't know if I'm Washington if I want to take that chance. You know what I mean? Because, look, he's been in the league just as long as Jaden Daniels, except for he has no history of being able to do anything. But you know, I'm a big Haynes King guy, and you know, the undrafted free agent, he's in Carolina, and I know he's dealing with a hamstring injury right now. Could Kenny Pickett become available?
0: Or how about one of those quarterbacks out there in Cleveland? Not that I think any of them have really proved their worth.
1: How many they got? 18 of them?
0: If you got four, that means you have none. I would also look at the Tennessee Titans in all seriousness because they do have Will Levis, who claims that there are not 32 quarterbacks better than him still on the roster. And so why not trot him out there if only as the backup? Certainly if you look elsewhere in the Kansas City Chiefs organization, they've got not only Garrett Nussmeier, who they did sign, or they did draft, excuse me, right? They drafted Nussbus. Yes, they did.
1: Yeah.
0: So they obviously invested draft capital in Garrett Nussmeier out of LSU. They traded for Justin Fields. Chris Oludokun has obviously been in that organization for quite some time, has NFL experience. So I do think there are names out there, and maybe this is the moment, not a starting quarterback going down, Q, but instead a veteran backup to a quarterback who is coming off injury, that maybe finally is the pivot point to some of these other battles flushing themselves out by virtue of a quarterback on the move.
1: Well, see, and that's the thing. People always talk about, like, man, what are you so invested in preseason games? Because you just don't know what's going to happen. You know, and this could be a moment that Washington's looking at thinking, okay, we're going to bounce back because Jaden is back, right? We have a new offensive coordinator. We're going to protect him a little bit more. But at the same time, right, you have to be able to protect yourself, because if he's going to miss some times, you have to have someone that you feel like, all right, we can go to. So I start looking over, especially as these games evolve and we start to see some of these backup quarterbacks or some of these UDFAs. Hell, I mentioned Haynes King. Maybe he's the guy who's expendable. Maybe he's the guy to back. You know what I mean? Like, it just feels like there could be some shuffling of backup quarterbacks, and it's funny to talk about them in great detail. It's like insurance, right? You don't want to use it, but you need to have it. Right? I mean, it's bad. It's bad because you're paying for it. But then when you need it, you're like, yep, glad I have it. So it's just what you have to have in that backup spot.
0: Yeah, and Bill Polian, once upon a time when he was leading the Indianapolis Colts, said, if you're going to the backup quarterback, you're already behind the eight ball. You probably don't have a chance. But in today's day and age, Kyle Shanahan's system is proof that if you do have a backup quarterback who can keep you afloat for 4 to 5 games, all of a sudden you stay in the thick of a playoff race, especially in a division like the NFC East, where we do not know where that thing is going to go in 2026.
1: What was there, 62 starting quarterbacks last year?
0: Yes.
1: Something like, I mean, so that tells you there's only 32 teams in the league. I ain't a mathematician. You do the math. She's Mia O'Brien. I'm Q Myers. It's Game Night here on ESPN Radio. Coming up next, you only get one chance to make a first impression. It's Game Night on ESPN Radio, the ESPN app, SiriusXM Channel 80, and tune in.
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0: Kasha on the inside slot. Fernando looking left across the middle. Caught. Touchdown. Jack Besh. Fernando Mendoza. A rifle.
1: Yes.
0: To Jack Besh. And the Raiders score six. Touchdown. Las Vegas Raiders.
2: Mendoza to Jack Besh. That was Fernando Mendoza's first touchdown pass in the NFL. It was preseason, but still in the NFL. And on the other side of that, the receiving end, Jack Besh, that was his first NFL touchdown, second year in the league. The highlight coming in courtesy of Raider Nation Radio 920. It is game night here on ESPN Radio, the all-new ESPN app, SiriusXM Channel 80, and tune in. 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She's Mia O'Brien. I'm Q Myers, and feels like I'm on my local show when I hear that highlight coming in, Mia. I'm
3: hey,
2: like, wait a minute.
3: I'm excited to turn the tables here. I'm excited to pepper you with questions, 1Q Myers, because you were at Allegiant Stadium last night for Fernando Mendoza's debut, and you did join us here on game night with your immediate reaction. But now that you've had 24 hours to marinate on it, did it look as good when you watched back the tape as it did in the moment?
2: Yeah, he looked like he was comfortable. He looked like the lights weren't too bright for him. He was sped up when he first hit the field. You could tell that the first drive, he was, you know, a little anxious. And it's funny, during the pregame show, I talked to the great Matt Millen, and he said that, you know, I guarantee because he's a rookie, because he's the quarterback, because he's the number one overall pick, the minute he hits the grass, he's going to be sped up. And they're going to have to get him to the sideline and say, all right, just slow down. Just relax. It's not going anywhere. And then he immediately said that post game when they're interviewing him, he's at the podium. He's like, yeah, I was just sped up in the first drive and I had to slow down. But once I slowed down, I was good to go. And I think Fernando Mendoza is going to be a really good quarterback. I do. He's got to want to be better. He's got the study habits to be better. He's not a guy that you have to worry about. He's going to be out on the Vegas Strip doing all kind of wild stuff.
3: No, that's a haunted house. That's a haunted house, Q.
2: Exactly.
3: You don't want to go anywhere near that.
2: Hey, man, look, he needs to pass that lesson on to a lot of us. I'm just going to say it like that. He needs to pass that lesson on to a lot of us. So, he's going to be good to go, but you can see the quality traits in him. There's a couple of passes that you look at and you're like, okay, yep, I see it. I get it. And he's got a lot of faith in his arm. And as long as the team does right by him, and what I mean by that is the offensive line is in place, the weapons are in place, he's going to be just fine.
3: Because Vinny Bonsenor of the California Post joined us after you did, Q, and I mean, he was oozing with enthusiasm for the idea of we need to see Fernando Mendoza sooner rather than later.
2: Right.
3: And I didn't think Kirk Cousins looked awful in his limited action.
2: Didn't.
3: He did get the start in this game, and I know the ceiling is obviously higher for Mendoza. I'm not breaking any news there. But if the idea is the rest of the infrastructure needs to be in place before we can insert the number one overall pick into the equation.
2: Right.
3: I pressed Vinny on it. I said, well, if the offensive line's the issue, how did it look? And he said it looked better than expected. Would you echo that?
2: I would say it's TBD. And the only reason I would say this is because the first team offensive line only played a couple possessions.
3: Okay.
2: You know what I mean? They played the first one, which was with Kirk Cousins, and then they played one with Fernando, and then they weren't in there. So there's a lot of new to that offensive line. So I'm not going to say that they're where they need to be just yet. I mean, they don't even know who their starting five is going to be yet. So I think it's a little premature to say that they're where they need to be. I would probably agree with Vinny that it was better than most people expected, but it was such a small sample size that it's really hard to tell. And you know how it is in preseason. It's not like they're doing all kind of exotic blitzes and disguising defenses. And you know what I mean? It's a lot of plain Jane. So I wouldn't go there. And I'll just tell you, Vinny's been very adamant that Fernando should start from day one since he got drafted. So he's been in that camp. And it's funny because there's a couple camps. I'm in the camp of whoever gives the team the best opportunity to win should start. Right. And,
3: yep.
2: and the argument to that is, yeah, well, this team's not a team that's going to go and win 10 or 11 games. So what's the difference between a win here or a loss there? Like, just develop the young guy, let him learn on the fly. But from my point of view is this team has only won 7 games in 2 seasons. I think that they need to learn how to win games. They need to have the best guys on the field to give them a chance to win. If that's Fernando Mendoza, great. If that's Kirk Cousins, great. He had one drive and one touchdown. That's a pretty good box check by the veteran.
3: I would agree with that, but I also think the idea of Fernando Mendoza has already been through the fire during his time at Cal. The fact that he was sacked 41 times his junior year, and there's obviously a learning curve between college and the NFL, but ultimately that fire prepared him to go to Indiana and play in Kurt Cignetti's system. And so that's where I think the counter argument of, hey, he's prepared to take those hits.
1: Right.
3: And he believes that that resilience, it then perpetuates throughout an organization, whether it's in Bloomington or in Las Vegas. And so maybe, well, yes, Kirk Cousins is the safer bet right now. Fernando Mendoza actually having the reins and bringing this team along on the field in addition to in the locker room, maybe that is what actually sets forth the next 10 years of Raider football with him at the helm.
2: Yeah, it very easily can, right? And look, there's still plenty of training camp and still two preseasons to go, games to go. He might win this out of camp. He might end up looking like, you know, the next best thing and, you know, the next greatest quarterback. Who knows? And then it would make all the sense in the world. I just don't think that they need to be in a rush. If they are comfortable putting down the, by all means, put him out there. We all know he's the franchise quarterback to be, so put him out there. If they're not 100% comfortable yet, if they feel like they got to dumb down the playbook, if they're not sure about the offensive line, then why throw him to the Wolves right now and set him up? Like, he got hit a couple times last night. He was playing in the second half, and he's playing with, you know, third team guys that aren't close to making the roster. And I'm thinking, yeah, I don't know how much I want to see him out there right now, handing off to the third team running back. You know what I mean? Like, I don't think that that's necessary for that guy at this stage of the game. But all in all, I agree with Chris Canty from Unsportsmanlike, feeling like he checked the right boxes in his debut. Here's CC.
4: Well, listen, he looked like he was in control. It wasn't too big for him. He made some big boy throws. The touchdown throw that he had, that was on the money on the slam route to Betch. And guess what? This is the guy, Fernando Mendoza, catching the snap and throwing the ball without the laces. That's a veteran savvy move down in there in red zone where everything is sped up. So I was impressed by that. But maybe the best throw that he made was on the touchdown drive, his second drive of the game, where he fires a 20-yard dart to Malik Benson. And it's in between three Arizona Cardinals defenders. That's a big boy throw, man. And so you saw flashes of why he was the number one overall pick. And you got to feel good about where he's at with his overall progress, with his development. And now the question for Clint Kubiak is, how can you find a way for him to build on this performance and have a steady drumbeat, a steady progression as we navigate through the rest of the preseason? But all in all, he checked all the boxes. You feel good about what Fernando Mendoza did on the field.
3: Not only did Fernando Mendoza make the throws, Q, the skill players hauled those passes in. And that's the other part of this, too, is I think that comparatively from a year ago, and we talked about Jack Betch last night, just 20 catches in his rookie campaign. He looked sure-handed out there last night, catching Fernando Mendoza's first career touchdown. And I think that the skill player position, which was certainly a question mark after the Raiders dealt Jacoby Myers to Jacksonville last year. It was a question mark before then, but absolutely after that. That I don't have any worries about moving forward with those two tight ends and Michael Mayer and Brock Bowers and now the wide receiving core. How did the run game look with Ashton Jeanty? Limited minutes, I know.
2: Yeah, he only played, you know, one drive and he looked fine. And I liked what I saw from Mike Washington Jr., the fourth round pick out of Arkansas. He went for 60 something yards, had a 53 yard gallop and set up that touchdown pass from Mendoza to Besh for that one touchdown that he had. I think it's a really good 1-2 punch. Like I said, the offensive line is still a work in progress though. You know, you're talking about a team that only averaged 77 yards on the ground per game last year.
3: But I think that the reason, and that's the reason I asked about the run game, Clint Kubiak, more so than pass protection, Clint Kubiak is going to want to hone in on the run game, regardless of who his starting quarterback is. But in the growth and the maturation of Fernando Mendoza and this evolution of making him QB1 in Las Vegas, I do think that the run game being at the very least a passing grade, that's a prerequisite, in my opinion, for them to then trot Fernando Mendoza out there.
2: Agreed. Agreed 100%. They can't be the worst rushing team in the league. Let's put it like that. They can't be where they were the last two seasons. They have to be better than that. Clint Kubiak's offense requires that. So I do believe it's going to be a lot better. How much better? Well, we'll still see. And look, that was only one preseason game in the books. I know that the Raiders have a plan for when they want to put Mendoza in there. I think that he's obviously sped up that process quite a bit just from what he showed in game number one. Coming up next, we continue with our NFL two-a-days. 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
3: I'm Mia O'Brien, Caitlin Clark, Paige Beckers, the goats that were promised. Basketball theater tonight between the Fever and the Wings. Beckers led all scorers at the half at Gainbridge Fieldhouse. She finished with 29-6-6. After rolling her ankle in the closing minutes of the first half, Clark took over in the third quarter, scoring 17 of her 29 and notched her 30th double-double of her 83-game career as the Fever pull away late, 98-87. Storm and Fire here in action as we speak out in the Pacific Northwest. The Storm have already been eliminated from postseason contention. Fire in front through the end of one, 26-16. Three preseason games in the NFL tonight. Let's begin at MetLife. The Jets hosting the Bucs after joint practices this week. Geno Smith, a game-time scratch with ankle soreness. Fourth-rounder Cade Klubnik got the start and was 5 of 7 in two drives. Bucs get the win, 24-16. Down I-95 to PG County. Dolphins first-teamers did start. Devon Achane with a touchdown. It would prove to be the only TD of the day for Miami. Commanders get the win, 20. 20-7. Finally, to the ATL, after fumbling the first snap from scrimmage, Tua Tagovailoa finished 3-5 for 22 yards in his Falcons debut. Not much offense to speak of for the home team. Broncos roll 27-7. Off the field, defensive tackle Keanu Benton and the Steelers have agreed to a 4-year, $72 million contract extension, according to the NFL Network's Ian Rappaport. To the majors, a couple of games still currently in progress. The Brewers trail the Dodgers through the end of 1-1-0, and the Royals in front of the Angels 3-0. The Rangers trail the Athletics 3-0. For more scores and analysis, check out ESPN.com and the all-new ESPN app. Coming up, we check in live from Indianapolis after the Fever's impressive win over the Dallas Wings. Straight ahead on Game Night with Q Myers and yours truly right here on ESPN Radio.
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10: 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Clark fires, and it goes down! Shooter's touch for Caitlin Clark in Indy.
2: 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I'm Q Myers. We've got our NFL Two-A-Days coming up in about 15 minutes or so. But right now, we got to focus in on the WNBA and the Indiana Fever. And to help us do that, we bring in our good friend Eddie White, Indiana Fever insider. And Eddie, thanks so much for your time. We definitely appreciate you here on game night. And Caitlin Clark, just another day at the office, 29 points, 10 assists. Indiana gets the victory, and they've won three in a row, and they're right there as the four seed now. Are they getting hot at the right time as the regular season is starting to wear down for the WNBA?
17: That's a great question. You know, we got that big break coming up, you know, they take off, and, you know, of course, Caitlin and Aaliyah are you playing for USA, and Stephanie will be the assistant coach. And it's like, do you want that break when you're playing so well? You know, you mentioned they're hot. We won 10 of the last 13. Now, here's the crazy thing. We're now 10 games over 500. The last time we were 10 games, the Fever over 10 games over 500 was back in 2012. And guess what happened that year?
3: They won the WNBA title. I got you, Eddie.
17: Mia, obviously, you're the smartest person of this three-person conversation. We know that. But here's the craziest thing. That's why I love talking to you guys, because we'll get into the points and stuff, but you guys like nuggets. You like crazy little notes. Mm-hmm. Listen to this one. Tonight, we had a sold-out crowd. It was standing room only. I mean, Friday night, and people come from all over America. It's amazing to see the license plates. It's a weekend. These families drive in from New Jersey. They drive in from Iowa. They drive in from Minnesota, from all over. Okay? Standing room only. Sold out crowd. I just mentioned the last time was 2012, and the genius Mia knew it. We won the championship. Remember.

0: Remember, in those finals, the finals, the championship round when we won it with Tamika leading the way, Larry Bird and Paul George had to buy the tickets in the upper deck to fill the stadium, and we gave them out for free. How times have changed.
1: Mm-hmm. And, of course, the times have changed in large part, although there's a slew of players now in this generation of the WNBA, Eddie, that we can point to. We know who the needle is, and the needle notched her 30th career double-double in terms of points and assists this evening. I know they were chanting it at Gainbridge Fieldhouse tonight. I know that they're chanting it virtually online right now. Is Caitlin Clark in the MVP conversation?
0: Duh. So is Kelsey Mitchell. You know, a couple years ago, you
1: heard
0: the
1: NBA. And it's okay
0: to
1: say that, by the way, Eddie. Like, it's okay to say both are going to be and should be first team all WNBA. I feel like people think you have to choose one or the other.
0: Yeah, you don't. And, you know, remember, since a couple years ago, you had to have the big three to win in the NBA. Well, you know, we have the big three. And Kelsey's having a, but look at, was it 18 in a row now with 20 or more points in the game, extending her WNBA record. Caitlin is Caitlin. But you know what? Aaliyah Boston. Now, you guys have followed basketball a long time. This lady has been phenomenal since the get-go. Rookie of the year, bada bing, bada boom. Every year, she's gotten better. This year, she leads the frickin' league in three-point shooting. And she has, you know, the great ones get better every year. They find something that they work on. Aaliyah Boston is up there with those two guys. It's a big three-headed monster. We're playing really well. People are very happy in the great state of Indiana.
2: 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I've mentioned many times on this show that I've always thought she was very skilled. Coming out of South Carolina, I understood how good she was. I didn't think she was the toughest player in the league. I didn't think that she had, I like to call it, a little something in her neck. But it seems like she is tough. It seems like she's got a little bit more, even backbone, a little bit of tough. Like, she's going to defend Caitlin Clark if something goes down. Like, she just seems, I don't want to say a bully. That's not the right word, but she just seems a lot tougher than she's been so far in her career. Would that be an accurate statement, and why now?
0: Well, I think you're right, and I think she, like I said earlier, she added to her game. Just yesterday before practice, I was sitting with Lynn Dunn. Lynn Dunn was the coach when we won that championship years ago. She's the architect getting us through the dark days we had here, where she got the pick of Aaliyah, she got the pick of Caitlin Clark, and we were talking about Aaliyah Boston. She said, listen, Give Dawn Staley a lot of credit. Her kids come out of South Carolina. They're tough. They're mentally tough, but they come out hungry. Whether it's Asia Wilson, pick any of them. They're hungry, and they don't feel like when they get their first contract or they get drafted that they've accomplished anything. They keep working to perfect their game. And Aaliyah Boston is just the latest example of that factory that they got down there in South Carolina. But she has come in tremendous shape, and she's worked on her game. She's very humble. And the thing is, they get it. You know, I was telling somebody the other day, listen, I'm old, okay? I remember the Yankees in the late 70s and the 80s. They called it the Bronx Zoo. It was a freaking circus. Mm-hmm. But all that crapola was going on inside the clubhouse. It extended in the dugout, even on the field when Billy Martin ran out and took Reggie out of the game in the middle of an inning. None of that, the circus around the Fever, is inside the locker room. Mm. None of it. Today, when Ty Harris was going 5 for 5 from the three, did you see Sophie Cunningham and Lexi Hall on the bench? They were cheering like it was her sister. It's amazing that locker room togetherness that they had. The thing that we played, the high school coaches did it 50 years ago. We against the world? Yeah, it's we against the world, and it's working.
1: Music to this Indiana Fever and New York Yankees fan heart. Eddie White joining us, our Indiana Fever insider. Indiana plays the Atlanta Dream on Sunday, Eddie, as they continue Rivals Week in the WNBA. Your expectations for that matchup, knowing that, number one, they got to travel down to the ATL, but number two, this is a mismatch of sorts for Indiana that, for whatever the reason in terms of the matchup, it's always been one that I think because of pace of play and just the personnel, it's sometimes given Stephanie White's team some fits.
0: It is, it absolutely. And I think that's what we love about sports. You know, nothing's guaranteed. You don't know what's going to happen. Some teams struggle with, some teams you don't. You know, we're a fun team to watch. Paul Westhead would love this team. You know, we score 100 points, but guess what? We may give up 100 points. Mm-hmm. Tonight, we almost got to 100, and we had, what, 63 in the second half. We always struggle with Atlanta. It's always a tough game. But if that game is in the 60s, just get the W and get out of here. We got a weird schedule coming up where we're crisscrossing the United States, like going south and then east and west, north. It's like we don't play for like another month at home. It's crazy. We're playing some really tough teams ahead of us, but slowly but surely the Fever have been coming up the standings, and they're playing the best basketball they have played in quite some time. And here's the key.

0: Caitlin Clark, this is as healthy as she's been since her rookie year. And you can see it. She's playing, I think, what, the last 7-8 games, she's played over 33 minutes a game. Remember, early in the year, it was there, she was on a pitch count. She hated that. She's healthy. Kelsey's healthy. Aaliyah's healthy. And the team's doing pretty good.
1: Eddie, as you know, this season hasn't always been rainbows and puppy dogs. It hasn't been like they're just playing at the top level all season long. They've gone through some trials and tribulations, but somehow right where they are right now, like you said, they score a lot of points. They might give up a lot, but they score a lot. What is it that Stephanie White has done as a head coach to be able to calm the waters and keep the young ladies focused on the prize, which is obviously going out and winning ball games?
0: Again, being old, I've always said some of the toughest jobs in sports are the football coach at Notre Dame, the manager of the Yankees, the basketball coach at Indiana University. I mean, you have to win a national championship or you're a failure. You have to win a world championship or you're a failure with the Yankees or the Bronx. I can now put, because of the scenario, because of who's involved, because of the spotlight, being the head coach at Indiana Fever is now one of the top 10 toughest jobs in all of sports. And Stephanie White is a tough lady from the great state of Indiana. She's navigated it well. She's won in other places. She's tough. She is tough. It's been a tough season, her personally. I mean, the attacks and all the stuff that she gets from the, what do you want to call them, trolls. I don't know what a troll is, but I know it's a bad thing. But she has kept that. A coach's job is to put my players in the best position to win with the spotlight, the intensity. So hot, like I said, they're 10 games over 500 for the first time since 2012. I think the coach is doing a pretty good job.
2: Eddie, let's bring this conversation full circle. You said that this is the first time that the Indiana Fever have been 10 games over 500 since they last won the WNBA title. You were there in 2012, so tell us, what else gives you shades of that season that you say, huh, this Indiana Fever team, yes, they're currently, you know, depending on the day of the week, fourth or fifth in the WNBA table, but this is a team that could make a deep run come October.
0: Mia proving, once again, she's the smartest person in this conversation. Back in 2012, people remember, Fever players were falling by the wayside. They were almost ready to put the ball boy in. There was nobody left to play. Jeanette Pohl and Katie Douglas, people kept getting hurt. And who were we playing? Minnesota and the great Maya Moore. And somehow, the culture that Lynn Dunn established, with Stephanie White, by the way, as an assistant, won it. What did we see last year with the Fever? With Clark out for most of the season, and we're bringing kids off the street? We pushed Vegas to the limit. Kelsey Mitchell had to literally fall down and not be able to play, and we lost that game. The same culture that was in 2012 was established last year. Yes, some of the names have changed, but names change. Culture doesn't. And this franchise has it. Now, do they have the depth to get all? Because, listen, winning a championship in college is a lot different than winning it in the big leagues. Because in college, you get on a roll, you win one game, you win a game, bada bing, bada boom. You get to the big leagues, you got to win a series. And series, you know, change. People make adjustments. But the culture is the same. Do they have the depth to go all the way to the championship? That's what I don't know, and that's what we're really looking forward to seeing.
1: Well, they're winners of three straight right now after picking up the 98-87 victory over the Wings. Of course, they got five straight road games on the way. You'll learn a lot about this team, but what I do know is they can score in bunches. Eddie, great stuff. Thanks so much for giving us some time this evening here on Game Night.
0: It's always great to get smarter listening to Mia. Q, you, not so much.
1: Hey, I'm right there with you. I say the same thing. We speak the same language.
2: Eddie, before we let you go, I was going to say it, but we might as well keep you on the air for it. I just want to put some respect on my good friend Lisa Bluter's name, because to your point, I do think that we underestimated, when Caitlin was coming out of Iowa, the pressure of being, let's be real, Caitlin Clark's coach. Certainly the Indiana Fever coach adds even more pressure to that when you throw Aaliyah Boston, Sophie Cunningham, and Kelsey Mitchell, and the list goes on into the conversation. But I do want to make sure we give Lisa her flowers and, of course, those great folks in this great state of Iowa.
0: Absolutely. And don't forget, Christy Sides did a hell of a job.
2: Yes.
0: Caitlin's rookie year in Indiana.
2: Amen.
0: You know, people think it's easy. It ain't easy. It ain't easy. Great point.
1: Good stuff. Good stuff. Eddie, thanks so much. Appreciate you. It's Eddie White, Indiana Fever Insider, with us here on Game Night on ESPN Radio and the ESPN app. The smart one, she's Mia O'Brien. I'm merely Q Myers. Coming
2: up
1: next.
2: I'm just a Fever fan. That's why he likes me.
1: I ain't mad at that. Cam Baker Mayfield and the Buccaneers reclaim their spot atop the NFC South. It's Game Night on ESPN Radio, the ESPN app, SiriusXM Channel 80, and tune in.
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8: This is Jenna Lane covering the Buccaneers. Two major distractions loom as the Bucs try to get back to the postseason after missing out last year. Starting quarterback Baker Mayfield and defensive tackle Vita Vea did not get rewarded with new contracts this offseason. Their approaches to handling this couldn't be more different. Mayfield, who said he felt disrespected by what the Bucs offered, is practicing and has shut down all negotiations to focus on football until the offseason. Vea, on the other hand, hasn't practiced. He requested a trade, he's a camp hold-in, and he's also nursing a back injury. General manager Jason Light said they have no plans to trade him and they expect him to play this year. But that's an awful lot of drama for a team that's not used to it.
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9: Besides the fact that the Tampa Bay Buccaneers ended with the 8-9 record in 2025, I think what we just heard from Jenna Lane about a team dealing with an awful lot of drama for a team that's not used to it could not be the most real statement ever made about the Buccaneers. They're noisy, and they're usually a very quiet team. 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She's Mia O'Brien. I'm Hugh Myers. Our NFL Two-A-Days roll on with the Tampa Bay Buccaneers. Mia, that Vita Vea situation, the Baker Mayfield situation, I think is going to play itself out. I'm really intrigued to see how this Vita Vea situation plays itself out, because I remember not too long ago when there was a really good wide receiver here in Las Vegas playing for the Raiders, and all of a sudden he had an injury.

0: injury, a back injury that, well, just stopped him from practicing, stopped him from playing, and eventually he got traded to the New York Jets. That would be one, Davante Adams. I don't know what's going to happen with Vita Vea now that he's requested a trade, and then all of a sudden his back is, you know, hurt and he can't practice. It seems like they're not budging. He's not budging. At some point, the rubber's got to meet the road, right?
1: I don't personally know Vita Vea. At least the demeanor from afar suggests to me that he wouldn't be the type to dig his heels in and not play. But I also was living in Jacksonville in 2019 when he who must not be named, Jalen Ramsey, rolled up in a Brinks truck. And then mysteriously, 2 months later, a back injury out of nowhere keeps him out of a week four matchup headed into Denver against the Denver Broncos. And so, look, like, the reality is this is a calling card that we've seen before. Maybe it's real, maybe it's not. I will tell you this, Q, in lieu of the Pittsburgh Steelers just inking 25-year-old Keanu Benton to a 4-year, $72 million contract extension.
0: Yep.
1: Making him the highest paid D lineman in Steelers history. Steelers history kind of equates to NFL history. You know, not that they've always had the best defensive lineman, but point being, that's another guy who just got paid. The price of the buck goes up. And even if those two don't necessarily play the same position and play the same role in two different defensive schemes, as other guys get paid, you would have to think Vita Vea's agent is on the phone with Jason Like saying, Hey, when are we up?
0: Yeah, I don't see him getting a contract like that because of his age. Not that he's not a really good player, because he is, and I think there's plenty of teams around the league that would love to have him, but at what cost? That's what I'm wondering. And you know, even when it comes to a trade, if the Bucks were to say, okay, we'll make him available, what are you willing to give him at this age, at his age that he is right now, and knowing he wants a contract extension? Like, how much are you willing to give up for his skill set? That's why I think he's very limited on where he can go. It has to be a team, in my opinion, that's one Vita Vea away from potentially hoisting a Lombardi.
1: And I saw that Mike Florio of PF Talk, Pro Football Talk, excuse me, reportedly reporting it's the Bills, the Niners, and the Bears that have placed calls for Vita Vea, according to Mike Florio. So that's his report. What I do want to note is this, Q. However this shakes out with Vita Vea and Baker Mayfield and the Tampa Bay Buccaneers, in my opinion, signals where Jason Light feels this team is in terms of its window. Because if you do not re-sign Vita Vea, if you trade away Vita Vea, in my estimation, they're going to tell you they're being competitive now, and it's the Tampa Bay Buccaneers, and they're a very competent franchise, so they would compete, especially because they play in the NFC South. But I do think in the long term it could be the best move. And while Vita Vea is a great player, if you're going to acquire draft capital for him, it might be the first step in actually conceding that this defense is decaying and has been decaying since the Super Bowl run in 2020. Check this out, Q. Last year, the Bucs in points allowed were 20th of 32 teams. In 2023, 2 years ago, they were 7th.
0: Wow.
1: They obviously were a top five unit when Tom Brady was under center on the other side of the ball. They were 19th in sacks last year. And this is a team that, well, yes, it's drafted young corners. Benjamin Morrison is fighting a hamstring injury. Zion McCollum is fighting a groin injury. So even those young guys are banged up right now. I don't know where the future is outside of Reuben Bain.
0: Well, in that case, and that's great, you know, knowledge right there, great breakdown of where the defense is. If that's the case and they were to move on from Vita, if they were to trade him, to me, that just means that Todd Bowles is cooked.
1: Right,
0: and I don't like to call for the guy's job, but he needs to have a good season, a really good season. After the collapse that they had last year, he needs to show that that was, you know, a one-off. That was a situation that's not going to happen again. There was a point last season, Mia, where we all thought Todd Bowles was about to be coach of the year. Baker Mayfield was going to be the MVP. He was going to be in that running. And then all of a sudden, they just went choom and torpedoed off a cliff. That can't happen again. So if they start trading off parts like that, that are important to that defense, what is that telling the head coach about his job security or lack thereof?
1: Well, the good news is that his saving grace 2 seasons ago in 2024, when the Buccaneers defense was once again middle of the pack, I believe this looks like they were about 15th in points allowed per contest. His saving grace was that they were a top five scoring offense, thanks to Liam Cohen. And the good news is that Zach Robinson is, of course, bringing that same Sean McVay, Liam Cohen style offense back to Tampa Town. And so your hope is that that scheme will continue to unlock a healthy Baker Mayfield and the rest of this outfit. And therefore, if the offense, much like, ironically enough, we were just talking about the Indiana Fever, if the offense can score points, yeah, it can make up for perhaps a mediocre defense.
0: Well, I'll tell you, man, this could be a whole new, I don't want to say changing of the guard in Tampa Bay, but if for some reason they decide that they are going to make a move and concede and trade Vita Vea and get some draft capital return, Baker Mayfield's on an expiring contract. You know, could they, I don't want to say do a full reset. I don't feel like that they're there. But they can all of a sudden turn this roster around where it looks a lot different in 2027 than it does right now.
1: I mean, ultimately, this is one of the better offensive lines when healthy in football, Q. And so I think they're always going to tell you that they can be rebuilding while they are also competing right now, just because they have this surplus of draft picks that Jason Light has hit on over the last 5-6 years.
0: Yeah.
1: But yes, to your point, they absolutely have the off-ramp right now for both of those veteran players if they were to pivot and say, we're moving on from Vita Vea, Baker Mayfield, and that version of the Tampa Bay Buccaneers.
0: If you're Todd Bowles, you need to win, and you need to win some more. She's Mia O'Brien. I'm Q Myers. Coming up next, it's time to rise up. It's game night on ESPN Radio, the all-new ESPN app, SiriusXM Channel 80, and tune in.
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1: I O'Brien. A goodie in the WNBA tonight as Caitlin Clark and the Indiana Fever hosted Paige Beckers and the Dallas Wings. Beckers led all scorers at the half and finished with 29-6-6. After rolling her ankle in the closing minutes of the first half, Clark took over in the third quarter. She scored 17 of her 29 points and notched her 30th double-double in that third quarter. 30th double-double of her 83-game career as the Fever pull away late, 98-87. At the half in the Pacific Northwest, the Portland Fire lead the Seattle Storm 48-36. Three preseason games in the NFL tonight. Let's begin at MetLife Stadium. The Jets hosting the Bucs after joint practices this week. Geno Smith, a game-time scratch with ankle soreness. Fourth-rounder Cade Klubnik got the start and was 5 of 7 in two drives. The Bucs get the win, 24-16. Down I-95 to PG County. Dolphins first-teamers did start against the Commanders. Devon Achane with a touchdown, the only score for Miami on the day. The Commanders get the win 20-7. Of note, Marcus Mariota did exit this game with a non-contact injury. Jaden Daniels did not play. To the ATL, after fumbling the first snap from scrimmage, Tua Tagovailoa finished 3 of 5 for 22 yards in his Falcons debut. Not much offense to speak of for the home team as the Broncos roll 27-7. Over to the majors, where the Yankees fall to the Blue Jays 3-1. The Red Sox fall to the Pirates 8-4, and the Rays fall to the Orioles 6-5. Not a good night in the AL East. Cubs beat the Cardinals 3-0. And currently in action, the Dodgers in front of the Brewers 1-0. That one is at the end of the third. For more scores and analysis, check out ESPN.com and that all-new ESPN app. Coming up, is it time for a new quarterback in the ATL? I know they already have two, but is that not enough? This is Game Night. I am on ESPN Radio with Q Myers and yours truly. 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
2: Trevor Love. 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

0: favorite teams?
1: Because ultimately, they're the same person to me.
0: My only rebuttal. Shout out to my late great grandmother. I'll kiss a duck.
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0: As a matter of fact, might need two ducks. With that kind of statement from my tag team partner, Mia O'Brien, she said, Trevor Love. You know what that sounds like? You know who Trevor Love sounds like?
1: A character on Love Island?
0: No, I don't know about that. You know, I don't watch those kind of shows, so I wouldn't know about that. But it sounds like he should be like a blues singer or something,
1: oh,
0: right? Like he should be
1: okay.
0: Like some traveling act, you know, and, you know, we're going on down to, Q's Juke Joint down there on the corner of, First and Broadway, and tonight playing is, Trevor Love.
1: Trevor Love.
0: Trevor Love and the Traveling Bandits or something. You know what I mean?
1: What about Jordan Lawrence? He definitely sounds like a contestant on The Bachelor, if you ask me.
0: Nah, Jordan Lawrence sounds like that should be someone on, that sounds like a female. Jordan Lawrence. Don't that sound like a female? Don't that sound like, that could be someone in, like, Destiny's Children,
1: yes.
0: 2.0 or something.
1: Yes.
0: Hey, who replaced Farrah? Oh, that would be Jordan Lawrence. You know what I mean? Like, that's what that
1: sounds
0: like.
1: That's who's starring in the new Fantasia documentary coming out
0: next
1: month.
0: Yeah, or that's like Danity Kane 2.0 or something like
1: there
0: that,
1: we
0: you
1: go.
0: Know? Who did they just bring in? Oh, that's Jordan Lawrence. She don't know Diddy. Too much. I went too far. It's Game Night here on ESPN Radio, the all-new ESPN app, SiriusXM Channel 80, and tune in. We are presented by Progressive Insurance. There's always one, Mia. There's always one. That,
1: Sister,
0: you know,
1: Sledge is going to come back from vacation and just be like, okay, I have a treasure trove of sound bites to choose from for next week's Game Night
3: on
1: ESPN
3: Radio. You thought the previous top of hours we've been using have been good. Just wait.
0: It is all good. Well, we've got to get into all things ATL. The Falcons, they were in action this evening, and I guess you can lightweight say they were in action this evening, Mia. They didn't look very good. It's just a preseason game. Don't want to overreact, but in a division that's very winnable, on a team that's got a lot of talent, the one part that they don't have is the most important part. And I don't believe that they have a QB, and that's unfortunate because I'm a big Michael Penix person. I'm a supporter and believer in Michael Penix. But the one thing I knew about him coming out of college was injuries are a concern. Is that injury bug going to creep up and hit him again? And unfortunately, it already has. And now you're in a position where, you know, Tua's out there trying to live his best life, and it doesn't look very good so far. You really don't have too many options. I don't know if either one of these guys, you know, Michael Penix isn't even cleared yet for activities, and Tua doesn't look like he's ready to go, even though he's out there on the field.
1: So I didn't hear this until a home team, Brandon Leake, who, of course, is one of our wonderful hosts here on ESPN Radio, was sitting in for you last night, Q, and, of course, he also hosts locally in the Atlanta area. I didn't realize that on Cam Newton's podcast, the 4th and 1 podcast, Michael Penix Jr. went on it this week, and he revealed that doctors have cleared him,
0: okay.
1: But it's a mental part of his back to football rehab that is what is preventing him from participating in team periods, because he has been participating in individual periods during training camp. The whole thing smells extremely fishy to me.
0: You can
1: just get out in front of it, which I thought Michael Penix did day one of training camp in Atlanta in Flowery Branch when he said the doctor expects it to be 4 more weeks. Like, I have never heard a quarterback literally put a number on it, but he did, and I thought that was getting out in front of it. Maybe it wasn't, and so at this point in time, I'd rather you say, well, because it's my third major knee injury in the last 6 years, ultimately I'd rather just play it safe and slow roll this. I am told that we do have the sound from Michael Penix Jr. himself, so let's hear from the, I'm not going to say QB1, the former top 10 overall pick under center for the Atlanta Falcons.
4: What I'm going to be going through, I know the mental aspect of it, to where it's like, okay, yes, I am healthy, but it's like, okay, do I trust that? And you know, a lot of it, all of it is, you know, me, I always speak on my faith. And like, for me, I have to put my trust in God and trust that, you know, like I said in that podcast, like the doctors did what they needed to do. So I have an amazing ACL. I went and saw the doctor, you know, before camp started. He's like, this is an amazing ACL. He's like, you should never have any more knee problems for the rest of your career. Like, that's word for word what he told me. So it's like, okay, I hear that. But it's like, all right, now I'm like, all right, do I trust that? You know, so it's just more so is like just having that confidence in it, you know, and not worrying about it. Cause like, injuries happen in football, but like at the same time, you don't want it to happen again. So it's like, all right, I got to get out of my mind, what if it happened again, and just go out there and just play, you know?
0: I got so many questions. But as a guy that's torn both my ACLs, I know that he doesn't have an amazing ACL. As a matter of fact, I know he doesn't have an ACL at all. I know that ACLs, when they get repaired, they don't get repaired, they get replaced. And they get replaced with cartilage. And so it's not even an ACL anymore. And again, as a guy who has two different ones, right, both knees have been done. I understand the concept behind it. He doesn't have an amazing ACL. Now, I do understand where the doctor's coming from saying that he's good, he's cleared, he's healthy, and it's between the ears. Now that I understand. So if that's what the doctor is trying to reiterate basically by telling him you have a great ACL or an amazing ACL, then okay, I'm there. But I know what he doesn't have. He literally does not have an anterior cruciate ligament. That's what I know. That's
1: facts. I just want to see Michael Penix walking around with a t-shirt that says, I have an amazing ACL. Like, I've never heard an athlete say that, but cool. Good for him. I think that, yes, it's a mental hurdle. And yes. Again, I will reiterate now that we just heard that from Michael Penix at the podium this week, following going on Cam Newton's podcast and saying that it was a mental hurdle. I appreciate him being transparent. I love this kid.
0: Yeah.
1: We both said it. We watched him in the national championship game. We want Michael Penix Jr. to have success at the NFL level. I just don't know if he's ever going to be available at a stretch to which he could actually perform at the clip we saw in his two seasons of college ball at Washington.
0: Well, the one thing I've been saying, and look, this is why I've been questioning what Patrick Mahomes is going to be like when he comes back. I'm never going to question the physical health. You know, and the doctors are amazing, and physical therapy is amazing, and these guys are coming back quicker than, you know, ever from an ACL. You know, it's no longer the death nail to an athlete's career, right, what it used to be. But at the same time, it's the muscle between your ears. That's what you have to get right. And normally, it takes 2 years. It'll take, you know, a year for the recovery physically, but it takes another year mentally.
1: Yep.
0: So a guy that, in Michael Penix's opinion and position, who has gone through this multiple times, I understand why he questions it. Mia, I can tell you, I'm not a well-oiled machine when it comes to an athlete, but I don't play ball without knee braces on. I just won't. Right. I won't take that chance because I already know, like, yeah, I'm healthy. Yeah, I'm many years removed from ACL surgery, but I'm not going to trust it because, well, it's just one of those things that you want to have that security. Obviously, he's a much better athlete than I ever was, but it's still the same mental capacity that you have to be in and that space where you have to have confidence that you're good to go. And everyone doesn't get that immediately, especially when you go back to his injury history. He's got a laundry list of injuries.
1: So Michael Penix did not play in tonight's preseason debut for the Falcons, a 27-7 loss to the Denver Broncos. Tua Tagovailoa did, and as you started off with, Q, it did not look pretty. Cooper Rush, 7 of 19. He threw two interceptions. I joked in the update about the Falcons signing two more quarterbacks in Tagovailoa and Rush to pair with Michael Penix Jr. How about two quarterbacks, two interceptions, even if it was only one guy who threw them, at least tonight. And then you got Jack Strand, everybody's favorite undrafted free agent, who was 6 of 12 for 50 yards. And again, I understand that this is a preseason game. I understand that the Denver Broncos did not trot out their entire first-team defense. They had a lot of those guys out there. Alex Singleton played. I'm looking at the box score right now. John A. Barron, we mentioned that he played. So Jonathan Cooper played. Like Jonah Ellis.
0: Yeah, they got some dudes. And they got some backup dudes that are dudes.
1: I don't think and their backup dudes were going up against Cooper Rush and Jack Strand. And so, again, much like we joke about Kevin Stefanski's previous stomping grounds in Cleveland, you have four quarterbacks, which really means you have none. We're in that situation in Atlanta, Georgia right now, too.
0: Yeah, there's no doubt. And so they got to figure out what they're going to do with that quarterback position. Kevin Stefanski, the new head coach there in Atlanta, and they've got a lot of talent to work with. But we all know if you don't have that guy behind center, you really don't have a chance. And that's a very winnable division. You just have to figure out the QB position. She's Mia O'Brien. I'm Q Myers. It's Game Night on ESPN Radio on the all-new ESPN app. Coming up next, around these parts, you know we got a ball and ball on a budget. 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

0: money earning Mount Vernon. More the overweight lover, Heavy D.
1: We thought they were going to play Thrift Shop for us as we came back from
0: break. Oh, I think Thrift Shop's on the way because we about to go balling on a budget. Like back in the day, when you took a young lady out on a date, you hoped that she didn't pick something that was actually expensive. You tried to like ball on a budget. You tried to take her to a nice restaurant. Or you tried to take her somewhere, and you just hoped that she wasn't really hungry.
1: My husband still says that, Q, every time they hand me the wine menu.
0: I'm trying to tell you, and it's funny because back in the day, what they ordered would base you off what you're going to order. You know what I mean? So like, if you took someone out and you were hoping they weren't hungry, and they were, then all of a sudden you weren't that hungry. Yeah, you know what? I'll just go ahead and get this appetizer. I just wanted wings. I didn't really want a steak. I'm good. $7.99. Yep, we can do it. It's game night here on ESPN Radio, the ESPN app, SiriusXM Channel 80, and tune in. We are presented by Progressive Insurance. She's Mia O'Brien. I'm Q Myers, and you're probably wondering right now, why in the hell is this dude talking about balling on a budget on a cheap date? Why is this dude talking about the thrift shop? Well, Mia O'Brien, who covers the Jacksonville Jaguars like a glove, has let me know that if you decide you're going to take a date to the Jaguars game, at least you can feed that date and you can ball on a budget. Mia, please explain.
1: Much like their friends north of the Florida-Georgia border in Atlanta, Georgia, at Mercedes-Benz Stadium, Q, as the Jaguars prepare for the Stadium of the Future, of course, the Jaguars will be playing this upcoming season in a limited capacity EverBank Stadium. They will, excuse me, play in Orlando. I'm so excited.
0: Hey, man, I'm so excited. It gets you choked up. These kind of things happen. Man, I can save some money, I get choked up too.
1: I'm choked up because the Jags are going to be playing in Orlando in 2027. Then they'll come back in 2028 when the Stadium of the Future has been completed. And when they do, there's going to be a local menu that is also going to have, much like Mercedes-Benz Stadium, some fan-friendly prices. And so they are starting the fan-first favorites menu this season for that limited capacity crowd. And so here it goes, Q.
0: Okay.
1: Come on. For $4.99, you can get a hot dog. You can get popcorn. This is individually, of course.
0: Okay. I thought it was like a number two. Rolling up to the spot. I was like, hey, give me a number two. $4.99.
1: So there will be some complimentary package snacks that will also be available to club ticket holders. So there may be a chance if you're sitting in the club seats, they will hand you, hey, for $8, here's a hot dog and popcorn. I don't want to speak for Mark Lamping, though. Don't take me out of context. But here's what we do know from the press release. So hot dogs on this fan first favorites menu located in certain areas of the stadium.
0: Okay.
1: Hot dog. $4.99.
0: Nice.
1: Popcorn, $4.99.
0: Nice.
1: Pretzels, $4.99. Nachos, candy, 16-ounce
0: water.
1: Can
0: I get extra cheese with the nachos, or do I have to pay for the extra cheese?
1: Good question. We're going to table that. I'm going to circle back to it because I think I have the answer.
0: Okay.
1: And then this is the game changer, Q. Select 12-ounce domestic beer is also going to be available for $4.99 at Jaguar games at the fan first favorite menu concession stands. And so we thought we'd have a little fun exercise here on game night on ESPN Radio. You're given $20 to take that lovely lady or whoever that special person is in your life out on a date to Duval. How are you choosing to spend the $20?
0: Oh, man. Well, I'm a nacho person, so I got to get nachos. But I need to know if I got to spend extra money on extra cheese, because I need extra cheese. You know, it's like when you go somewhere and you're like, can I get an extra ranch? And like, that's another 25 cents. I did that one time, and they said, I asked for barbecue sauce. And they're like, that'll cost you an extra 25 cents. I was like, are you serious? I just got 20 of these bad boys, and it's going to cost me an extra 25 cents for a barbecue sauce? They said, yeah. I said, all right. I pulled out a dollar. I said, give me four of them bad boys.
2: That's how they get you.
0: Four of them.
1: So not only are they embracing a fan-first menu at EverBank Stadium in Jacksonville and at Mercedes-Benz Stadium in Atlanta, but went to a Phoenix Suns game earlier this year.
0: Okay.
1: And shout out to everyone in the Phoenix area who I know is listening right now, including the new voice of the Cardinals, J.P. Shadrick, because he texted me and let me know he was listening to Game Night here on ESPN Radio. So I know Matt Ishbia is listening right now. And I thank you, Matt Ishbia, because I participated when we went to a game at the Mortgage Matchup Center in downtown Phoenix, Q, and I got nachos and I got extra cheese.
0: Nice.
1: He didn't charge me.
0: Oh, but you're Mia O'Brien, right? You got a little swag. You got an extra little, you know, you got a little extra pull with the powers that be. They're like, hey, you see Q?
2: Charge him for three because we gave Mia an extra one.
1: I think that Chad Johnson, Mark Lamping here in Jacksonville, they could hook you up with some extra cheese, Q. Okay. I know some people. Yeah, I don't know about five, but at least in Phoenix, they were very kind and they gave me the extra cheese.
0: Tell him Jacoby is my brother. He spells his name a little bit different.
1: Jacoby and I did joke about that last week because Q is always keeping it down with the Myers. That's what he does. So answer the question. So we got nachos for you on the menu. So $20 for you, $20 for the date. We won't talk about what you're getting the date. But for you yourself, Q, you got $20. Again, all those items I listed off are $4.99. How are you going shopping?
0: I got to get the nachos. I got to get the popcorn. Ooh. And I think I'll take... What's the domestic beer, though? What options do I have?
1: Bud Light.
0: Nah, that's water.
1: But it's still cheaper than what else you'd pay. You could get a water. I mean, it gets hot in Jacksonville. It's an outdoor stadium.
0: I think I'll go with the water. I'll get me a couple waters. How about that?
1: Surprises.
0: Nachos, popcorn, and two waters. I'm good.
1: Okay.
0: $20.
1: Okay. I've got... Double fisting always, so I'm going to go with both varieties of water, the domestic beer and the traditional form. So that knocks out $4.99 times two, so we're at 10.
0: Yep.
1: I'm going to go with the nachos, and I'm going to go with the hot dog. That's a full meal. That's a full meal for $20.
0: Hot dogs are for kids. I'm out on that. Yeah, I'm out on that.
1: That's un-American, Q.
0: No, it's not.
1: Oh, come on.
0: Now, see, there's a difference. Now, give me a hot link. Now, if hot links are part of the options, I'm there. Right?
1: Yeah.
0: Give me one of them old Southern hot links with the skin that's crispy, you know, a little black on the end. Go on and give me some of that. I'm good.
1: You're telling me when your athletics finally arrive in Las Vegas and you go to athletics games that you're not going to get a hot dog?
0: No, not at all. No.
3: What do you get at baseball games?
0: I will get nachos. I will get water. I will get popcorn. Hot dogs are for kids. I don't want no hot dog. You can ring that bell all you want. I still don't want no hot dog. You eat a hot dog.
1: I almost want to open up the phone lines right now.
0: Don't do it.
1: There's got to be some folks. 888-SAY-ESPN. That's 888-729-3776 that have a thought or two on this. Because Q, I mean,
0: hot dogs. They have, like when you go to a movie and it's rated a certain rate, and you have to be a certain age.
1: Right.
0: Hot dogs are the same thing for me. At a certain age, you're done. It's expiration. Right. I'm thinking 13. 13 and under, you're good with the hot dog. If I go to a barbecue, I don't want a hot dog. I want a hot link. It's different. It's levels to this game. I'm graduated, right? I'm not a little children anymore. Hot dogs you get for about 87 cents and you make the kid feel like that they're special. I want the hot link that's at least $1.99.
3: Where do we land on like bratwurst?
0: I'm good with that. I want a hot link. It's very easy to understand.
1: So that's a no. That's a no to the Browers. I know at a lot of baseball stadiums these days, they're doing the Italian hot dog where it's like with all the fixins and stuff.
0: Yeah, see, that's too much.
1: So let's take that.
0: I'm an easy guy. Like, I like white tees. I like Nikes that are white. I'm very easy. I'm very, you know what I mean? Like, I don't
1: need
0: all the fixins.
1: Well, hot dog is easy though, but that's what I'm saying. So that's where I'm going to defend you.
0: That's not even real.
1: Because how big is this hot dog? It's not a foot long, I'm assuming. I would assume it's a pretty standard hot dog the Jaguars are going to be selling.
0: And it's probably just not good.
1: If you're going to get a foot long or a hot link, are you paying $12? That's almost three times the price you're paying.
0: Okay. I'll pay the extra for a hot link.
1: No, and so that's where I was going to defend you, Q, because if the popcorn is one of those big boxes, I might pivot away from the hot dog and say, okay, I'm getting more bang for my buck with that $4.99.
0: There you go. Okay, see, we could coordinate. Now, if I got some kids with me, that's cool. I'll give them the hot dog, and then I'll take the good stuff. Here you go, kid. Here's a hot dog. Matter of fact, here's two. I ain't got no money for a drink. But, Dad, you've got two in your hand. I know. Me and me. Just saying. That's how it is. 888-SAY-ESPN, 888-729-3776. What are we debating here? I don't even know what we're debating here.
1: We got a bunch of folks on the phone lines.
0: I don't even know what the conversation is.
1: Q Myers not ordering a hot dog at a baseball game. Is that un-American?
2: Oh, yeah, yeah. Okay, cool. Yeah, yeah. Hit us up and let us know your thoughts on that. Again, I'm Team Hot Link all day. You can get me every day of the week, twice on Sunday. Sign me up. Hot dog, I'm out. That's for the kids 13 and under as far as I'm concerned. She's Mia O'Brien. I'm Q Myers. It's game night here on ESPN Radio. As she said, we want to hear from you at 888-SAY-ESPN. And we've got her WNBA tiers. Where does your favorite team fit in? 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
1: I'm Mia O'Brien. Three preseason games in the NFL tonight. We begin in East Rutherford. Geno Smith, a game-time scratch with ankle soreness. Fourth-rounder Cade Klubnik got the start for the Jets and was 5 of 7 in two drives. The Bucs get the win, though, 24-16. To our nation's capital, Devon Achane with the only touchdown of the day for the visiting Miami Dolphins as the Commanders get the win 20-7. Of note, Marcus Mariota started this game and exited with a non-contact injury. Finally, to the ATL. After fumbling the first snap from scrimmage, Tua Tagovailoa finished 3 of of 5 for 22 yards in his Falcons debut. Not much offense to speak of for the home team as the Broncos roll 27-7. To the WNBA, Caitlin Clark and Paige Beckers each had 29 points as Indiana pulls away late at Gainbridge Fieldhouse 98-87. Another game currently in action. End of the third, the Portland Fire lead the Seattle Storm 62-54. To the majors, a wild one going on right now in H-Town as the Mariners lead the Astros 7-5 in the bottom of the 10th. The Royals and the Angels knotted at 5 in the bottom of the 6th. The Rangers and Athletics tied at 3 also in the 6th. And the Brewers have tied it up in the 5th against the Los Angeles Dodgers at Chavez Ravine. That one is knotted at 1. Rockies also lead the Giants 2-1 at the end of 5. To the Lynx, Scotty Scheffler birdied the first 5 holes and shot a 9-under-61 on Friday to take a 3-stroke lead in the FedEx St. Jude Championship. The top-ranked Scheffler, 11 birdies, 2 bogeys, and 100-degree heat. He had an 11-under-129 total. 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Is Q Myers crazy for not ordering a hot dog when he goes to a baseball game? That's coming up next on Game Night on ESPN Radio.
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1: And he's alongside, got Bruce playing. Let's
0: alongside
1: go.
0: Alongside Mia O'Brien. I'm Q Myers. It is game night here on ESPN Radio, the all-new ESPN app, SiriusXM Channel 80, and tune in. We are presented by Progressive Insurance. I let it be known, hot dogs are made for kids. Hot dogs should have an age limit on them. Once you hit 13, you graduate from eating hot dogs. I graduated from eating hot dogs probably around 10, maybe even 8. But I'm on the hot links. I always will have a hot link any day of the week. And you know what? One more thing, Mia, when it comes to this, my dad, he did things the right way. Back in the day, he used to go into the grocery store, and he'd get this big old round sausage. It was the Hillshire Farm one, mm-hmm. and it was the hot link sausage. He would take that bad boy, and he would, man, cut up a big old piece of that, slap that in a bun, put some Swiss cheese on that bad boy. I'm trying to tell you, man, you would never want a hot dog if you had. That's a Meyer's special right there. I'm just going to go ahead and throw it out there. That's a Meyer's special. So when you have eaten like that, who wants a hot dog?
1: Well, we threw it out to game night listening audience across the country, and they have responded. The phone lines lighting up on a Friday night. Q, where do we begin?
0: Oh, man, the only place to begin at 888-SAY-ESPN, 888-729-3776. The place where it's about 5:30 in the afternoon right now. It's time to go have a hot link. Let's go to Maui. Talk to our guy, David. David, welcome to game night. What you got for us?
1: Oh, no.
0: I did all that hype, and David ain't there.
1: And we were so excited, too. Q couldn't wait to talk to somebody from Lahaina.
0: I couldn't wait to talk to David in Maui, and he left me hanging. Unbelievable. All right, I'm done. Go ahead.
1: Oh, okay, let's hit up Carly from Baton Rouge. Carly, you're on game night on ESPN Radio. Is a hot dog a necessity when you're at a baseball game?
0: No.
16: First of all, go Tigers. Baton Rouge, baby. Second of all, hot dogs are trash. Boudin all the way. Yee-yee.
0: That's wow. What I'm saying, Carly. That's what I'm saying. SEC, it just means more, Mia.
1: Well, something tells me, Q, that let's go to Sean from New York. Something tells me that.
0: Wait, you don't want to expand on what Carly had to say and just give her props and her flowers?
1: Hey, listen, I just wanted to keep it moving because I believe that there is someone who will defend the Glizzy from the great state of New York. Is that true, Sean?
17: Of course it's true. I, of course it's true. I don't know where he's from, and she's from Louisiana, so I get it. But glizzies all day for kids, adults, it doesn't matter.
0: That don't and even sound good.
17: What do you mean?
0: I mean, I'm a grown man. How I sound ordering a glizzy? Don't that sound like I shouldn't be? Like that sounds like I'm playing in the wrong playground, right? It just sounds like I'm in the wrong festivity.
17: No, we eat sausage and peppers at the San Janeiro Fest.
1: Bingo. Okay.
17: Not
1: Bingo.
17: When we're at a baseball game or a football game.
0: Okay.
17: And as far as the $4.99 goes, Mia, I got you.
1: Hey.
17: I got $40 by the time we're done, you're gonna be unbuttoning that top button on the jeans.
0: Hey, it's a family show, son. It's a family show. Take it easy. See, I don't even know where that went. See, I don't even know if that counts. My man went from talking about glizzies to, you know, buying you a bunch of food so you get large and happy.
1: San Gennaro Fest, you do eat a lot of food there, Q. So hey.
0: I understand. I'm not opposed to eating a lot of food. I'm opposed to eating a hot dog or something that we're calling a glizzy. How a grown man sound ordering a glizzy? Can you? I mean,
1: that's what
0: seriously.
1: The kids call it. That's what the Gen Zers call it.
0: What'd you say? Who says that?
1: The Gen Zers.
0: Okay, no, who'd you say first?
1: The kids.
0: The kids.
1: So
0: absolutely
1: it's a hot dog.
0: Right.
1: For those of you who are just tuning in and you're wondering why the heck are me
0: I wish
1: and
0: I would
1: doing
0: order
1: this.
0: A glizzy.
1: This all stems from, and that's why we heard Sean from New York reference the $4.99. This all stems from the Jacksonville Jaguars revamped concessions stand fan favorite menu in which now they will be offering $4.99 hot dogs, popcorn, pretzel, nachos, candy. Q Myers, though, he doesn't roll with the hot dog. But apparently, a lot of folks in game night either do or they don't. So who else we got to hear from, Q?
0: How about we go out to Oregon and talk to Ant Dog? Anthony, welcome to game night. What you got for us?
18: Thank you very much, Q. Mia, Q, you're doing a great job. But I like to say, Q, that I live in Portland, but I love me a Louisiana hot link.
0: There you go.
18: Zenners, baby. Get the Zenners hot link. That's it. That's it.
0: Ooh. There it is.
1: Carly
0: there it is.
1: And Anthony are Ant defending dog. Q's honor here.
0: Ant Dog, that's my guy. I'm just saying. I'm telling you, there's a certain time that you graduate, Mia, and I get it, right? I mean, sometimes you want to go and get, you know, a hot dog, but after you appreciate a hot link, there's no turning back. There's just no turning back.
1: I know, but it's, does every baseball game have hot links available, or football game for that matter, since obviously this was the genesis of this is an NFL franchise that is
0: offering. Well, I would think so, and if they don't, then you don't have to get it. You can get something else.
1: Yeah, you can get the nachos. Like
0: I can get the nachos, exactly. Like, I'm not going to go hungry.
1: Right, so basically, if there are no links available,
0: yeah,
1: you're going with the nachos.
0: Yeah, I'm not opposed to that. It's in the family. It's just the growing up version. I'd rather the growing up version instead of something that sounds like I'm at a carnival for 12-year-olds, right? And not the cool carnival. The carnival that just comes into town on Thursday and it's gone by Sunday night, the one that you're not supposed to go to, those aren't the ones you're supposed to go to. The ones that live there, you go to those carnivals. You don't go to the carnival that appears on Thursday and is gone by Sunday.
1: Well, especially the ones that are in a parking lot, because you can never trust those rides.
0: Exactly. See, I'm learning you. Look, there's a method to the madness I have here on Game Night on ESPN Radio and the all-new ESPN app. 888-SAY-ESPN, 888-729-3776. Let's go out to a fun place. Let's go out to Orlando. Big O. Talk to our guy, Rex. Rex, welcome to Game Night. What you got for us?
19: My man, I hear what you're saying about the hot link. Like, I lived in the D.C. area for about 12 years, and you got Ben's Chili Bowl up there, and they do a hot link, like, it's amazing. I get it. I get the hot link. But come on, man. If you give me $20 and a $5 hot dog is an option at the stadium, I'm taking that $5 hot dog. I get callers are calling in about the specialty sausages where they're from, like Boudin. That's great. But, yo, if I can get a dog at a stadium for $5, I'm taking $20. I'm getting a dog for $5. I'm getting two beers. That's $10. And I'll drink a bottle of water on my way out of the stadium for $5.
1: Rex is triple fisting. Hey. I was only double fisting, Q. Hey, man,
0: Rex,
1: oh, man.
0: You know what? Rex has a plan. Right? Rex has a plan, so I like it. I'm not mad at that. He had a plan. He's like, I'm getting a $5 dog.
3: Also,
0: I got two beers and a water. I'm straight.
3: Shout out to Ben's Chili Bowl at DC right there. Half smoke all the way. My man knows what's up.
1: And also, by the way, Rex can just shoot up I-95 and come to the Jaguars limited capacity Everbank Stadium this fall. And, you know, there's an inadvertent promo for the Jags as well. You're welcome, Chad and Mark. But yeah, he can certainly participate in these $4.99 hot dogs if he chooses to do so. And, oh, man, we got more folks calling us from the Big O.
0: That's because they understand it's all about a hot link as opposed to a hot dog. As I said, hot dogs are for kids. 888-SAY-ESPN, 888-729-3776. You said it. Orlando is calling. Chris, welcome to Game Night on ESPN Radio. What you got for us?
20: How you guys doing tonight?
0: Oh, we're blessed, man.
20: That's great. So I'm looking forward to seeing the Jags come down to Orlando next year, which would be great. But hot dogs. Trash. I've grown up. I will take a brat with some hot mustard all day long.
1: Okay, so Chris, I'm glad you bring that up because our producer Jake was trying to pry with Q and saying, what about a brat? But ultimately, how many professional sports franchises offer brats that readily?
0: I think a lot.
1: I think like baseball stadiums do. I don't know if football stadiums do. That's where I think the hot dog is just, it's an easy, and I understand that makes it maybe a little less appetizing that they make it in mass, but like that's where I feel like it's just easy. Like, just go get the hot dog. I mean, like you heard Rex say, too, in this economy, you could get a hot dog for $4.99. You're going to sign up for that.
0: I know, but see, the thing is, it wasn't just the hot dog that was available. It wasn't like that was the only option, right? There is A, B, C, or D. I just chose to bypass A, and I look at B, C, or D. I got nachos. I got popcorn. I got beer. I got liquid. I could be on a liquid diet. That might not be a great option, but it's an option. So when you have options, I'm going to take the ones that's not the less is evil. And that, you know what I mean? Like, I'm just not going to roll with it.
1: I am looking down at my notes and I am realizing that I forgot a very important asterisk in all of this.
0: Now, see?
1: Rex, this may affect how you spend your final $4.99 because at the Everbank Stadium and the Stadium of the Future, you can bring in two 16.9-ounce water bottles as long as they are sealed. I think that's most NFL stadiums. So if you do plan ahead.
0: Oh, really?
1: Yes. Is that the same way it is at Allegiant?
0: I don't want to speak for them, but I don't think so. I think you have to get everything inside.
1: Yeah, that's always been the case in Jacksonville, and probably because of the heat. Yeah. But you've always been allowed to bring in two 16.9-ounce water bottles as long as they are sealed. So maybe you plan ahead. And so, therefore, you don't have to worry about buying the water. I usually just go down to the stands and bring my friends' waters from the press box, but that's okay.
0: There you go. See, if you ain't cheating, you ain't trying. She's Mia O'Brien. Fantastic feedback there. So, I think, though, when it's all said and done, I think I won.
1: Yeah, you had a lot of support for the win.
0: You can ring the bell all you want. I still got a lot of support.
1: Jake's just happy we got a DC Ben's Chili shout out on game night.
0: Jake just wants to ring the bell. He don't even know what he's ringing the bell. He's ringing the bell on himself at this point, but it's okay. I'm okay with that. She's okay with that. She's Mia O'Brien. I'm Q Myers. It's game night here on ESPN Radio. Will the Jets take off and find success in 2026? 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
0: This Saturday, we aren't the only ones keeping score. Browns, Bears, on the home of the Browns, 850 ESPN Cleveland. 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
3: This is Rich Cimini covering the Jets. Get ready for a season on the Geno coaster. We're talking about Geno Smith, of course. And the big question is, are the Jets getting Las Vegas Geno or Seattle Geno? From watching training camp, he's had some wow days that make you think he's going to have another career renaissance. And there have been other days, though, where he's thrown some ugly interceptions straight out of last year with the Raiders. Now, Aaron Glenn, he's predicting that Smith, teamed with new offensive coordinator Frank Reich, will have his best year ever. History tells us that it'll be a roller coaster, the Geno coaster.
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4: I know this is not going to sound right when I talk about the Jets and I talk about Geno Smith, but if they're planting their flag on him having a best year ever, and that's how they're going to butter their bread with the Jets, I feel like that could really become a problem for New York and Aaron Glenn. 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She's Mia O'Brien. I'm Q Myers. I have no ill will towards Geno Smith. I liked him when he was at West Virginia. Thought it was a great story when he was in Seattle, how he was able to bounce back. Thought he had an opportunity last year here in Las Vegas. Things didn't go right for him. Things didn't go right for the team. It wasn't all on Geno. It wasn't all on them. But if your calling card, Mia, is that Geno Smith is going to save the day and potentially save your job if you're Aaron Glenn, that's a tough pill to swallow. That's a tough hill to plant your flag on.
5: Well, I don't know when Rich recorded that little segment there, but he also tweeted out tonight, mid-preseason game number one, you know, Kate Klubnik is intriguing, and he certainly has moxie, so maybe we've already moved on a little bit from Geno Smith, who was a game-time scratch tonight with ankle soreness. I'm in the same boat, though, as Rich, and all jokes aside, Q. Mm. This is all about Geno.
4: Yeah.
5: And that's despite the fact that I do think this Jets team does have some talent on it, and I say some.
4: They do. They had a really good draft. They had a really good draft. And they already had some talent in Garrett Wilson and Breece Hall. They got talent.
5: They have talent, and Garrett Wilson had a crazy catch tonight because he did play with some of the first teamers. They did lock up Breece Hall, and the offensive line's not bad.
4: No,
5: so therefore, it's so much about Geno Smith, which is hilarious because you also recognize the fact that he is not for the long term. He is not the long term answer in New York either. He is not the one who is going to ensure that that Aaron Glenn has job security beyond this. Job security long term. Right. He will determine whether or not Aaron Glenn has job security into 2027. But outside of that, you're also looking towards that 2027 draft, and so you almost don't want Geno Smith to succeed if you're a Jets fan. So it's a very weird place to be in, but just so that we have it out there on the record, in 2024, his final season with the Seattle Seahawks, Geno Smith was a top 20 quarterback, and that's what his defenders will tell you. He was 18th in success rate, he was 18th in total EPA, 19th in QBR. He's not going to light the world on fire, but if you put him in the right system, he can still succeed. And that's where you wonder, and that's certainly what the Jets are banking on. Last year, when he was 36th of 37 eligible quarterbacks in EPA, when he was 30th in QBR, was that because Chip Kelly was checked out as the offensive coordinator? You'd know more than most, Q, because you are in Las Vegas.
4: Yeah, exactly. But the problem is, even when he was good in Seattle in 2024, like you said, top 20, he only threw 21 touchdowns to 15 interceptions.
5: True. And that was second worst that year.
4: And what he did last year, 19 touchdowns and 17

0: interceptions. That's the big problem. He could be a good quarterback, but he turns the ball over too much because he tries to do too much. A lot of times he'll put, you know, he thinks that he has to be the reason why they win the game instead of just kind of, I hate using the word managing because no quarterback wants to be called a game manager, but sometimes you just need to manage the situation in front of you. The other thing is here, I want Aaron Glenn to succeed. I like what, you know, he was able to build there with Dan Campbell in Detroit. Thought he was a good guy for the job there in New York. You know, going, he's played there in New York, so he knows what it takes to, you know, be a winner there. But the problem is, if they don't succeed this year, say they have a terrible year, Geno fails. Just say he had a bad year like he did last year, and they fail. What's the chances that they're going to bring Aaron Glenn back for another season?
1: Slim to none, and Slim just left the building. Chris Canty agreeing on Sportsmanlike here this morning. He said he's not sure if Aaron Glenn is retained if he only wins six games.
2: Here's the problem that I have with the New York Jets. Even though everything might be set up for the quarterback to move in, you are talking about a scenario where if Aaron Glenn does win enough games to keep his job in 2027, a coach that will undoubtedly still be on the hot seat. And that's not a situation that you want to introduce a young quarterback to. So I'm just looking at the bar to clear for Aaron Glenn as a head coach this year. And I know we put it at doubling up on the win total, six or seven games. It might even be higher than that.
3: Yeah.
2: Just because you want to make sure that before you go down the road of drafting a quarterback in the first round and investing whatever it takes in order to move up to take him, that your head coach has job stability. And well, I don't know that you can say that about Aaron Glenn going into 2027 if he only wins six or seven games.
0: Chris Canty from Unsportsmanlike here on ESPN Radio. The other thing about this is if you do put yourself in position to get a franchise quarterback, right, are you going to want to pair him with a defensive-minded head coach?
1: Well, especially a defensive-minded head coach who was not calling the plays last year, but oversaw a defense that had how many interceptions, Q?
0: Zero.
1: Where did they rank in total takeaways?
0: Last.
1: Second to last in sacks, though. They only had 26, but they weren't at the bottom of the pile. Shout out to the San Francisco 49ers. And that's a little bit jarring because Aaron Glenn orchestrated one of the better defenses in the NFL in Detroit. He had talent on the roster in New York last year, so what happened?
0: Well, that's a good question. But again, I start looking at Matt Eberflus, Caleb Williams 2.0, right? I mean, the Bears kept Matt Eberflus around when everyone thought that was a bad idea. Hey, man, get a young offensive-minded guy to pair with Caleb Williams. Help him, evolve together, right? Instead of having an offensive coordinator that might be a sharp mind, and then all of a sudden he's the next guy up for the next head coaching job. Well, here you go. Look at 2027. If, in fact, the Jets do put themselves in position to get a quarterback of the future, unless they believe Kate Klubnik is that guy, which, okay, we'll see. But if they go and get their guy, are they going to want to put themselves in that situation where they might be looking at a new playbook 1 year from now? You know what I mean? Like, those are things that have to be decided. And I just went through that here in Las Vegas with the Raiders when there was conversations, do they keep Pete Carroll? Well, one of the reasons why they didn't is because why do you want this coach that's not going to be around? And oh, by the way, you're bringing in a young quarterback, a fresh quarterback, number one overall, Fernando Mendoza. Why not pair him with the hottest offensive mind that's available? And they did that with Clint Kubiak.
1: And while both New York and Las Vegas have seen plenty of coaching turnover here over the last decade, Q, so it's a good analogy. The difference is that Woody Johnson handpicked Aaron Glenn because he is a Jet.
0: Right.
1: He played for the Jets. It is going to look very, very bad if Woody Johnson has to once again take his own medicine, just like he did with Robert Saleh, and say, well, I messed up again, but this time it was with one of my own. And I went out of my way to say the difference between Robert Saleh, a defensive coach, and Aaron Glenn, a defensive coach, is that this guy actually played in the NFL and he played for us.
0: Right, exactly. But that, you know what? Those things happen. Right. Again, I'm here. I cover the Raiders. You know, once a Raider, always a Raider. How many times have they had someone come through their building and put them in a position of the head coach or a position of power that was part of the organization and it didn't work out? Right. I mean, it just that's what those things. Sometimes you just have to take that away and say, look, we've got to get the best guy, whether it's a former Jet, whether it's a former Giant, whether it's a guy that never played the game. We got to get the best guy for the job to make this team and this organization go where it needs to go.
1: Or I don't know, just do what the Raiders finally did and what the Jaguars finally did. Go to Kyle Shanahan's tree, go to Sean McVay's tree, find out who the latest and greatest iteration of those young up-and-comers is, and go hire them.
0: Right.

0: There's a pretty good hit rate with those guys.
1: Yeah, no, it's true.
0: And it's right? One of the few things that the New York Jets have not tried this century in terms of who they have put in that head coaching post.
1: So with that being said, I hope the Jets succeed. I hope that Aaron Glenn keeps his job, but it's still going to be one of those questions moving forward. What are they going to do in the quarterback position? It looks like it's all on Geno. Well, how about Tua? How did his Falcon debut go? That's next here on Game Night on ESPN Radio, the all-new ESPN app, SiriusXM Channel 80, and tune in.
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0: I'm Mia O'Brien. in three preseason games in the NFL tonight. We begin at MetLife Stadium. Geno Smith, a game-time scratch with ankle soreness for the Jets. Fourth-rounder Cade Klubnik got the start. He was 5 of 7 in two drives as the Bucs get the win 24-16. Down I-95 to PG County. Dolphins first-teamers did start this game. Devon Achane with a score, the only score of the day for Miami as the Commanders get the win 20-7. Of note, Marcus Mariota did exit this game with a non-contact injury. Jaden Daniels did not play. Finally, to Atlanta, after fumbling the first snap from scrimmage, Tua Tagovailoa finished 3 of 5 for 22 yards in his Falcons debut. Not much offense to speak of for the home team as the Broncos roll 27-7. Off the field, defensive tackle Keanu Benton and the Pittsburgh Steelers have agreed to a 4-year, $72 million contract extension, according to the NFL Network's Ian Rappaport. To the WNBA, Caitlin Clark and Paige Beckers each had 29 as the Indiana Fever pull away late 98-87 in a box office worthy matchup at Gainbridge Fieldhouse. Out in the Pacific Northwest, this one's getting tight late. The Portland Fire clinging to an 83-79 lead over the Seattle Storm with 12 seconds remaining in regulation. To the majors, a couple of games still currently in progress. The Royals lead the Angels 7-6 in the top of the sixth. The Athletics have taken a 5-3 lead over the Rangers. The Rockies lead the Giants 4-1. And in the biggie, the Dodgers have taken a 3-1 advantage in the top of the seventh over the Milwaukee Brewers at Chavez Ravine. To the Lynx, where the world number one is in charge in Memphis, Scottie Scheffler has tied the course record at the FedEx St. Jude Championship with a second round 9-under-61. He currently leads it by 3 strokes. For more scores and analysis, check out ESPN.com and the all-new ESPN app. It's time to rise up, or not if you're the Falcons. 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
17: Coming up on the Monday edition of Unsportsmanlike with Evan Carr, Michelle Smallman, and me, Chris Canty. 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

0: 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We had a preseason game last week. Last Thursday, it was the Hall of Fame game. This week really is the first week of preseason action. One of the teams that was in action was the Atlanta Falcons as they hosted the Broncos, and Denver got the 27-7 victory. We know the scores don't matter, but the style of play, who was able to step up and who didn't step up, that does matter moving forward. It's game night here on ESPN Radio, the all-new ESPN app, SiriusXM Channel 80, and TuneIn. 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Joining us now to talk all things Atlanta Falcons is our guy, Mark Raimondi, ESPN NFL Nation Falcons reporter. And Mark, thanks so much for your time. We do appreciate you. Off top, I wanted to ask about the quarterback position. I'm sure that's the biggest topic when it comes to the Falcons. Tua, not a great showing. 3 for 5, 22 yards. He fumbled the first snap, and then there was no Michael Penix. Where does Kevin Stefanski and company go with this quarterback, I guess, competition there in the ATL?
1: Well, for now, they have to roll with Tua. They have to roll with Tua until Michael Penix gets back. So Tua's getting the majority of the reps in 11-on-11 in practice, and Penix can only do 7-on-7s in individual work. So it's going to be Tua. I don't know if they will start Tua next week against the Colts. It's possible. Stefanski said that he was going to start the starters. He was going to play the starters in the first game and then the third game in the preseason. So he did not say the second game. So that could be some of the backups coming out next week. They do have a joint. They have two joint practices with the Colts next week before they play the Colts in the preseason game. So of course Tua will play in those joint practices. But it's Tua's job right now until Penix can get fully cleared. That's really the bottom line.
2: And what's funny is here we are fixated on the quarterback situation and the two first round picks from last year's NFL draft, Mark, for the Atlanta Falcons. Both won't be available, at least for the first half of the 2026 season, with Jalen Walker out for the season with a knee injury and now James Pierce an 8-game suspension. What's the latest you can tell us in terms of not only that suspension, but also the state of the health and the availability of the Atlanta Falcons?
1: They have a deficiency right now at edge rusher, and it's going to be difficult to get to the quarterback because they were going to be relying on those two guys you just mentioned, Mia, James Pierce Jr. and Jalen Walker, to be their top two pass rushers. And Walker's gone for the season. Pierce is gone for half the season. And you saw it in the first half today when it was the first team units on both sides. And the Falcons could not get any pressure at all on Jarrett Stidham. And Jarrett Stidham, journeyman quarterback, he kind of had his way with the Falcons defense. And that is not something that you want to see. Yes, it's the preseason, but dude, that's concerning, certainly.
0: Mark Raimondi, ESPN NFL Nation Falcons reporter with us here on Game Night on ESPN Radio and the all-new ESPN app. So with so much uncertainty at the quarterback position, lack of edge rushers, how has Kevin Stefanski been attacking this offseason, now training camp and preseason, trying to build this Falcons team in his image?
1: Well, I mean, there's a lot of guys on this team that are relatively new, especially some of those pass rushers that we mentioned. They have Samson Ebukam, they have Azeez Ojulari, they have Cameron Thomas, all guys that they really need a breakout year from. And I think that's going to be kind of the focus, is trying to develop, trying to bring something out of guys that maybe did it before. And a guy like Ebukam comes to mind, where he hasn't been great the last couple of seasons, but he has shown flashes of promise. And they're going to need a couple of those guys, not even just one. They're going to need a couple of those guys on defense, and I'm saying defensive line guys too, to step up and really get to the passer, because that has been historically a huge issue with the Falcons, and they thought they corrected it last year. They had 57 sacks. It was a franchise record with Walker and Pierce leading the way, and now it feels like they're almost back to square one. We were talking to outside linebackers coach, defensive men's coach John Timu, and he mentioned that they call it a generational curse with the Falcons as far as not being able to get to the quarterback. So it's actually well known in the room as well.
2: I don't know if that's good or bad that they're outwardly talking about a curse upon their building, but I digress. Let's go big picture, Mark. This is a franchise that has a first-year head coach, a first-year GM. Matt Ryan is back overseeing the entire operation. At the same time, they have this flux at quarterback. They have those two first-rounders from last year unavailable to start the season. Would you call this a rebuild, or rather, would Matt Ryan call this outwardly a rebuild?
1: It's definitely not a rebuild, and you know, in many cases, guys, when you have a, like you mentioned, Mia, when you have a team that has a new head coach, a new general manager, a new president of football, a brand new regime, you would think that this is, there's not a lot of pressure in year one, but the Falcons have not made the playoffs in 9 seasons, and they have not had a winning record in 9 seasons, and they really haven't been good since Matt Ryan was in his prime as a quarterback, not the president of football. So there is pressure coming from ownership. Arthur Blank is in his 80s. He's not getting any younger, and he wants to win. And that's why you can't really call it a rebuild, because they added a lot of veterans to the team in the offseason, and they just locked up Drake London, Bijan Robinson, Matthew Bergeron, and Kyle Pitts to long-term contract extensions. That's not what a team in a rebuild does. So they're kind of teetering in between this, like, refreshing, retooling, and trying to win now, and that's kind of where things are. All that being said, if the quarterback situation gets figured out and one of these guys steps up and has a really good season, that might cure everything, because they do have the players around them on offense to be good.
0: Yeah, they spent a lot of money to do a rebuild. So, you know, maybe it's a reset at the quarterback position. And, Mark, that's where I'll go next. Is there a chance, obviously not this year, but the following year, that neither Tua or Penix are on the Atlanta Falcons?
1: I mean, yeah, certainly. I mean, Penix is going to be under contract for the next 2 seasons after this. Tua, of course, we know he's on a one-year deal. Mm-hmm. And, you know, what happens? I've had this conversation with people. Like, what happens if Tua has a big year? Do they then spend to keep Tua in Atlanta? Because if he does really well this season, they got to open up the pocketbook. Right now they're paying him $1.3 million, so it's low risk, right? But if he has a good year, then you have a real decision to make. You know, you almost would rather, if you're the Falcons, you'd rather have Michael Penix play the whole season, right? Mm-hmm. See what you have in him. See how good he could possibly be or not, and then make a decision on what to do for the future. Because maybe Penix is the guy, but maybe he's not. But if he's not out there playing, you just don't know.
2: Mark, before we let you go, an update, if you can, on Jake Matthews and the rest of that offensive line, which I know we had home team Brandon Leak on game night last night, and he was stressing about the right tackle position, and now it appears questions along the left side of that offensive line.
1: So Stefanski said it's not anything to worry about with Jake Matthews. He did come out. He's got, I guess, a minor injury. Now, Jake Matthews is an Iron Man. He has the longest active starting streak in the entire NFL for any position. I don't know the number off the top of my head, but it's quite a few. And, of course, his dad was Clay Matthews, who played like 100 years in the NFL. So you're talking about like all-time world-class durability. So I wouldn't get too worried about Jake Matthews, but there is plenty to worry about at the right tackle spot for sure, as my pal home team noticed to you guys.
0: Yeah, it's going to be interesting for sure, the year that they have in the ATL in the division, Mark. As you know, that's very winnable. How do you just see this division even playing out, knowing that everyone in that division a year ago were under 500?
1: Well, Q, I think you actually just nailed it, what we were talking about before, about how, you know, why are the Falcons not really in a rebuild? And I think one of the answers to that question is because the NFC South is up for grabs every single year.
0: Right.
1: So all you need to do is go 8-9 or 9-8. You can win the division. You're in the playoffs. And then who knows what could happen, right? I'm not sure if that's how you build a sustainable winner from year to year. But I think that is always the feeling among the NFC South teams, is that, hey, if we can get our you-know-what together for a few games and have a winning record, we could win the division and then be in the playoffs. And that's the case again. You know, the Falcons could win the division, certainly. They have enough pieces. They have Bijan Robinson. They have Drake London. They have Kyle Pitts. You know, they have a really good, they have a pretty good offensive line. But you know, the question is that a long-term solution? And until you have a quarterback and that's figured out, you can't really say for sure.
0: Exactly. They've got plenty of weapons. It's going to be all about the guy behind center. Who is it going to be, and are they going to be able to sustain and hold down that position? Mark, fantastic stuff, man. I know you've been busy tonight covering the Falcons, but thanks so much for giving us a few minutes of your time this evening here on game night.
1: Anytime.
0: Really good stuff right there. Mark Raimondi, ESPN NFL Nation Falcon reporter here on game night on ESPN Radio and the ESPN app. And Mia, that's where I'm at right there with the Falcons. You know, if Tua balls out, okay, maybe they hold on to him and they, like Mark said, open up the checkbook, right? That makes sense. But there's so much new there. Michael Penix wasn't drafted by those guys.
2: Nope.
0: right? And look at the situation going on in Minnesota. Mm-hmm. You think J.J. McCarthy's going to be there long term?
2: Nope, although he says he is, which is, you know, laughable, but that's okay. He's young. He doesn't realize yet.
0: Oh, I hope he rented and didn't buy. That's all I'm going to say, right? It's easier to get out of that if he rented than as opposed to having to put that for sale sign in front of the crib. She's Mia O'Brien. I'm Q Myers. It's game night here on ESPN Radio. Can I get your number? No, really. Can I get your number? It's game night on ESPN Radio, the ESPN app, SiriusXM Channel 80, and tune in.
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0: that's real gangster right there. We got real gangster. Hey, you know what, Mia? We're so gangster right now, there ain't no way in God's green earth we're eating hot dogs on this show. There is not a chance.
1: Hot wings only on this show.
0: Not with that. Hey, with that intro music right there, there is no hot dogs in the building. No way.
1: But
0: no way.
1: But does this scream nachos?
0: No, this screams that someone's going to scream at you any second right now. This is, here I go! Here I go! You know what I mean? Like, that's someone's really going to start screaming at you. There ain't no way someone's screaming at you like that is eating a hot dog. One of them, you know, the things you throw in the water, let it boil for a couple seconds, and then boom, you throw it on a old untanned bun. And
1: hey,
0: here,
1: now,
0: kid. Here, kid, take this.
2: Untanned?
0: Yes. Yes. You know when you played baseball when you were a kid in Little League and they had a little snack shack?
1: Yeah,
0: right?
1: Of course.
0: And you went and they had nachos, they had,
1: yeah.
0: You got the bubble gum, you got your sunflower seeds.
1: Shout
0: and
1: out
0: to like,
1: Big
0: oh,
1: League
0: we got hot dogs. And they had the little, like they have it at the corner stores too, where they had the little rolly.
1: Yeah.
0: They had the little thing that rolls and it's supposed to warm that hot dog up. Did you ever notice that the buns were never, they were never heated up? They were just fresh out the bag.
1: Yes.
0: They didn't even have no color to them. You know what I mean? They didn't have, they didn't even try to fool you. They were just like, look, kid, this is an 85-cent bag of buns. And this is an 85-cent bag of dogs. And this is going to cost you $2.99 because we need to make a little bit of money. Go on and take this and like it.
1: Which, when you account for inflation, it's really a steal that the Jaguars are only going to be charging $4.99 for hot dogs in 2026. By the way, our guy Jasper did tweet at us, at me, O'Brien, at your boy Q254, that he will co-sign on those half smokes at Ben's Chili Bowl. Shout out producer Jake.
2: Oh, my man.
1: He says he loves a good hot sausage, but if you put the hot dog on the grill, well done. Then he still likes that.
0: Okay, but see, if you're going to put a hot dog on a grill, why don't just put a hot link and get more flavor and get more action?
1: I don't want to talk to Jasper, man.
0: I'm just saying, look, if you look, the kids that come over to the barbecue or some that call it a cookout, depending on where you're at, who you're hanging with, whatever the case may be, it's easy just to throw that dog on there. You don't have to really put no attention to it. As soon as it gets a little bit of brown, as soon as the skin starts to crack a little bit, you're like, all right, kid, here you go. Food's ready. And you just give them that lazy dog, right? That's all you want. You just give them that.
1: I do disagree on the part about it should be easy. Just throw it on the grill, having burned a hot dog or two in my day.
0: Now,
1: so.
0: See, ring the bell on that. Look, no. I don't even cook, and I ain't.
1: I got a new
2: can't
1: grill.
2: Ring the bell on that.
0: I
1: got a new grill
0: ring
1: for a
0: bell.
1: Wedding gift, so now
0: you
1: hopefully.
0: You cannot.
1: My days of burning hot dogs are hopefully over, but yeah, last summer our grill was going through it overall, but then,
0: Mia, the grill was not going through it. That's user error when you burn a hot dog on a grill.
1: No, it just flamed up. Like, the grill, I mean, like, the propane tank was, like, kind of off the kilter.
0: And it was propane on top of that? Oh, ring the bell twice, man. Ring the bell
2: If it makes you feel better, I burned doing microwave mac and cheese one time.
1: Oh,
2: so.
0: And ring the bell on you for that, too.
2: Turns out it's handy if you remember what the water
0: like,
2: in.
0: I feel like I'm in training day. I'm ringing the bell on all y'all. all y'all going to be in Pelican Bay making some Nikes. Uh-oh!
1: We have given Sister Sledge so much material to work with when she comes back from vacation.
0: I got Mia O'Brien burning hot dogs with a propane grill. I got Malibu's Most Wanted burning mac and cheese in the microwave. What?

0: kind of world and climate are we living in these days?
1: Game night on ESPN Radio. It's as simple as that.
0: Wow. We are a special, special breed. We are presented by Progressive Insurance. And clearly, with y'all around, we need all the insurance that we can get. That is for sure. So a guy that don't need insurance, he doesn't need any insurance. He just needs his number. That's Jaden Daniels. That was a big story that popped, what, yesterday?
1: Yes.
0: That was a big story for him. He's angry at LSU because they're handing out his number 5 to DJ Pickett, who was promised that number by the old staff, but he said no. They said no, they can't give it to him, but they kind of promised it to him in recruiting. And then Lane Kiffin came in and was like, oh, you want to wear number 5? No problem. I wasn't here for that. Cool. So it's funny. I never agree with Lane Kiffin, but I understand where he's coming from. Like, hey, man, that wasn't my pact. I didn't sit there and say that that's what we were going to do. But then I also look at Jaden Daniels like, come on, man. You're doing way too much with this whole number. You stop using my name, image, and license. Give me the copy of the Heisman back. Like, you're just doing too much, man. At some point, just be happy with what you did. You had a hell of a run there at LSU. You're a guy that they'll always respect and bring back and honor. And this ain't it. You know
1: it
0: what
1: ain't
0: I mean?
1: This is
0: serving up a hot dog, man. Don't do that. Don't serve up a hot dog. Don't burn that hot dog on the grill and don't burn the mac and cheese in a microwave.
1: It ain't that deep, but at the same time, it does open up the door queue for other similar cease and desist letters to be written.
0: Yeah.
1: Because we do not know behind closed doors what the NIL contract that Jaden Daniels inked with LSU. So what? That would have been 2022? Or no, I'm doing the math now. It would have been 2021 when he transferred from ASU.
0: Right.
1: That's primitive NIL era. We don't know what was signed and agreed upon in this contract. We still, to this day, 5 years later, don't know what is actually being put into these contracts, not to mention when the coach changes, when the general manager changes, when the infrastructure of the university changes. Who knows what you're able to negotiate and what is still null and void because those people are no longer employed by that university. And so I do think that we are entering this interesting rabbit hole of sorts with the Jaden Daniels situation, just because does this set a precedent for other professional athletes to go back and argue the same with regards to their name, image, and likeness?
0: Doesn't it feel like we're just doing too much though?
1: Yeah, well, that's what I'm like. Jaden Daniels got a payday.
0: Right.
1: Isn't he supposed to, well, according to his Instagram story where he posted the statement, he said he's, you know, focused in on the Commanders and training camp and he didn't want this to leak out. Well, clearly your team is focused on this, so they're not focused on your NFL career, which is a little bit of a problem considering you're coming off a season in which you played 7 games. So it's kind of random. It's kind of a weird side quest.
0: It just feels like to me, and maybe I'm making it too simple, but sometimes that's what I do. Sometimes I feel like everyone overthinks things. He's just doing too much.
1: Yeah.
0: It's a number at the organization, at the university. You represented, you balled, you won the Heisman Trophy, you were fantastic, you didn't win a national championship, but you ended up being the number 2 overall pick. Obviously, it was an upgrade from when you were at Arizona State, and that's no disrespect to them, but you got put into another system, you got highlighted, and you were able to go out there and turn that into a hell of a college career, and obviously a great start to your NFL career. Like, those moments should be celebrated. There shouldn't be cease and desist letters being written in anger that a guy is rocking your number. I mean, look, how many greats in professional sports have worn a certain number that their respective team that they did that for don't even retire numbers?
1: I'm going to pull it up right now because
0: I'll tell you right now, I cover a team. The Raiders don't retire numbers. You know how many times number 24 has been worn? And you can argue, depending on your age, that was Willie Brown's number. That should have been retired with him. I can argue that's Charles Woodson's number. That could be retired with him. I also saw Jonathan Abram wear it. I saw Michael Huff wear it. I've seen Marshawn Lynch wear it. You know what I mean? Like, it's more, I don't know, man. It's just, to me, it feels like it's just doing way too much.
1: Well, let me even give you a contemporary example that was pre-NIL era, but close enough to it. Who is, in your opinion, in recent history, the best player from Clemson University on the football front?
0: Deshaun Watson.
1: Okay, besides him.
0: Wrong answer, Q. D-Hop.
1: Okay, it's Trevor Lawrence. Here are players to wear 16.
0: I always know Ole Miss lead back to Jacksonville.
1: Well, just because I saw a Jaguars account tweeted this out, and it's obviously relevant to our conversation. Players to wear the number 16 at Clemson since Trevor Lawrence retired. Will Taylor, quarterback, wide receiver. Ray Thornton, safety. Cornerback, Miles.

0: Oliver, quarterback Colby Shaw, quarterback Ethan Anderson, DB Ronan Hannafin, quarterback Cade Trotter, running back Chris Johnson Jr.
1: Yeah, exactly. So, again, I just think that that should be the university's discretion, right? And look, I don't know. I'm not around the program anymore, but there was a time when there was a number 10 represented at Baylor that was a fantastic player. His name was RG3. He won the Heisman. I don't know what they do with 10 right now. I don't know if they wear it or not, so I don't want to, you know, speak out of term. But if they did, I'd be okay with that. I mean, it was a great moment. He won the Heisman there. It helped put you on the map, so keep it pushing. That's just me. Again, maybe I'm making it too simple. I just think there's doing too much going on here. I know it's not doing too much. The WNBA and Mia's Tears, that's next on ESPN Radio.
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7: 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Browns, Bears, Saturday, 850 ESPN Cleveland. 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
0: Brian, three preseason games in the NFL tonight. We begin in East Rutherford. Jets quarterback Geno Smith, a game-time scratch with ankle soreness. Fourth-rounder Cade Klubnik got the start and was 5 of 7 on two drives. Bucks get the win, though, 24-16. Down I-95 to our nation's capital. Devon Achane with the lone touchdown of the night for the Miami Dolphins as the Commanders get the win, 20-7. Of note, Marcus Mariota started this game, then exited with a non-contact injury. Jaden Daniels did not play. Finally, to Mercedes-Benz Stadium in Atlanta. After fumbling the first snap from scrimmage, Tua Tagovailoa finished 3 of 5 for 22 yards in his Falcons debut. Not much offense to speak of for the home team as the Broncos roll 27-7. Off the field, defensive tackle Keanu Benton and the Steelers have agreed to a 4-year, $72 million contract extension, according to the NFL Network's Ian Rappaport. In the WNBA, Caitlin Clark, Paige Beckers, get your popcorn ready. Both players had 29 points apiece as the Indiana Fever pull away late at Gainbridge Fieldhouse over the Dallas Wings, 98-87. And how about a nail biter in the Pacific Northwest? The Seattle Storm stormed back despite already being eliminated from playoff contention. The Portland Fire hold on, though, for the 84-82 win. Three games still in action in the majors. The Athletics have taken an 8-3 lead over the Rangers. That game is headed to the top of the ninth. The Rockies lead the Giants 4-1 in the top of the ninth. And the biggie, the Dodgers in front of the Brewers, 3-1 in a battle of the two best teams in baseball. That one is in the bottom of the eighth at Chavez Ravine. To the Lynx, the world number one is in charge in Memphis. Scottie Scheffler ties the course record at the FedEx Cup playoffs at the St. Jude Championship with a second round 9-under-61. He currently leads the field by 3 shots. For more scores and analysis, check out ESPN.com and the all-new ESPN app. This week's unveiling of the WNBA tiers is coming up next on Game Night with Q Myers and yours truly right here on ESPN Radio.
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0: This is Q Myers. 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The new series, The Betrayal of Shohei Ohtani, is available now on all major podcast platforms. The Betrayal of Shohei Ohtani is presented by Gusto. And this is one of my favorite times of the week. If I miss a day for whatever reason, we cannot allow this segment to happen without me. I have to be here for that. And that is Mia O'Brien ranking and tiering her WNBA teams, all the teams. So where does your favorite WNBA team come in Mia O'Brien's tiers? We'll find out right now.
1: Where does your favorite team in the W fit?
2: 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Why can't you just be normal? 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The A in AARP stands for angry, frisky, and fun. 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
3: Oh, boy, oh, boy. I do have a spoiler alert right off the top, Q. We don't have an A in AARP tier this week. I'll get to why here in just a second.
0: I was about to say, what did they do? They all killed off?
3: Well, we'll get to that. We start on top, as we do each and every week here on Game Night on ESPN Radio. This week's top tier, which, by the way, the tiers, if you're new to this, they vary each week. Sometimes there's six, sometimes there's seven, six, seven. Sometimes there's eight, nine tiers. It varies depending on what the action is in the WNBA. We begin at the top of the pyramid, though, if you may. This tier is entitled Playoff and Probably Title Game Bound. There are two teams in this tier. Q Myers, I'm going to give you two guesses, and you probably can guess who those two teams in tier number one are.
0: Minnesota Lynx and Las Vegas Aces.
3: They both have already punched their tickets to the postseason. The Aces did so last night, courtesy of a win over the Mystics, and the Sparks lost to the Liberty. It is the eighth straight postseason bid for Becky Hammon and the team that you cover out there in the desert.
0: Nice. I like it. I like it. And look, the Minnesota Lynx, as much as I'm excited because the Aces are in that playoff and probably title-bound tier, as they should be, the Minnesota Lynx are such a tough out, man. Such a tough out. They've literally lost seven games all season.
3: And, Simple as that.
0: I mean, they are just incredible. They have so much talent. They're so well coached. That's not coach speak. That's reality. That is a well-oiled machine in the Minnesota Lynx. But, hey, man, put the Aces there in that tier. Anything could happen when you get to the postseason.
3: Because I just get this gnawing suspicion, Q, especially as I look over at our friends at DraftKings Sportsbook and the odds, which have held firm in the last 24 hours. The Minnesota Lynx plus 100 to win the WNBA title. The Aces plus 400. Las Vegas has won three of the last four.
0: That's right.
3: They've been there before, despite the fact that Nafisa Collier has been with Cheryl Reeve since 2019, has not made it to the finish line since the Aces started winning championship titles. Let's move on to tier two. This is a team that each and every week, I really don't know what to do with them because I know they're a top four team. But at the same time, I love the Golden State Valkyries. You love the Golden State Valkyries, Q. You're from the Bay Area. Yep. Natalie Nakase previously was an assistant on those Aces championship teams.
0: Yep.
3: This week, they're in a tier to themselves. It's tier two. In light of Dawn Staley's comments today, in which many people believe she is vying for a front office job with the Philadelphia 76ers, she kept bringing up the Valkyries being valued at $1 billion. So this tier is entitled, Did You Know That They Are Valued at $1
0: Billion?
3: The Golden State Valkyries. It's
0: well
3: as simple
0: done.
3: As that.
0: Hey, you know what? They're winners of five straight. They are a really talented team. I definitely believe that they're a team that's going to compete for a championship sooner rather than later. Still scratched my head that they never went and acquired Kelsey Plum. Thought that that would have made all the sense in the world. They didn't, but that's going to be a team that's going to be, you know, a problem for a while for the WNBA. And Natalie Nakase, as you said, she was on Becky Hammon's staff. She is a really good head coach, and they play ball similar to the Golden State Warriors. They play in the same gym, the Chase Center there in the Bay. They have that same style, and it gets it done in a major way. They're only 24-9 on the season, and they're winners of five straight.
3: Strength in numbers.
0: Yep.
3: It's Rivals Week in the WNBA. I really don't know what that means, but I do know what it means if you're an Indiana Fever fan, Q, just based off of who their opponents are this weekend, which brings us to Tier 3, entitled Hate Weekend. It's the Fever And at least since Caitlin Clark moved to Indianapolis, the two biggest rivals, if only via social media and the CC Mafia. It's the Indiana Fever in Tier 3, the Atlanta Dream, and the team that the Fever knocked off tonight, the Dallas Wings, albeit without Jessica Shepherd, the front runner for most improved player next to Marina Mabry, and the number one overall pick in this most recent WNBA draft, AZ Fudd. The Dream, the Fever, the Wings, I feel like pick your poison, pick a day of the week. It varies. Those three, they've really been in that middle tier of the WNBA standings together throughout the course of the season. It just so happens that Caitlin Clark plays for one of those teams, Paige Beckers plays for another, and Angel Reese plays for the third. And so it feels very appropriate to clump them all together in a hate weekend tier, especially knowing the Fever traveled to Atlanta on Sunday.
0: And that's exactly where I was going to go with this. Is it because of the players that it's the hate weekend? And, you know, they're a rivalry, because we know Angel Reese and Caitlin Clark have been a rivalry since they were in college, right? Obviously, we remember the national championship game, and Paige Beckers, many will say, it was Caitlin Clark before Caitlin Clark, right? So, I mean, I get it. And that's a nice little tier. I will say this, though, the Fever, winners of three straight, to me, they seem like that they're really getting hot at the right time. If they can find a lick of defense, they're gonna cause a problem when it's all said and done as well.
3: And I actually thought tonight they did an okay job on the defensive end. But again, no Jess Shepherd for the Wings, no AZ Fudd. Jose Fernandez saying that Fudd won't be available until next week when the Wings and the Fever square off again. To Tier 4 we go. Make up your mind already. The New York Liberty. I know they've won, what is it, 8 of their last 10 or something like that. But then they go into Gainbridge Fieldhouse earlier this week. They got absolutely curb stomped by Indiana. Then they narrowly escape the jaws of defeat at home to the Los Angeles Sparks, who should be thinking about Cabo right now.
0: Yeah.
3: They somehow knocked off the Aces. I still don't know how. Oh, wait, that's right. It wasn't the Aces.
0: Right.
3: Asia Wilson didn't play. Chelsea Gray didn't play. Jackie Young didn't play. It was the final game of a 5-game road swing. So, yeah, I don't know what the New York Liberty are, and it's a darn shame, because if you look on paper, Q, one of the most talented teams in the W.
0: Yeah, they are a confusing team. They've just been inconsistent all season long. I mean, it's just real simple. You know, as much talent as they have, as good as we think that they should always be at the top of the standings. They've just kind of been hovering and going back and forth all season long. Like you said, 8 of 10, they've won. But, you know, they seems like they play with their food with a lot of these teams, like the LA Sparks, who they shouldn't be interested in winning any games. They should just be interested in getting to the offseason and figuring out what they're going to do with that organization, because that is a mess.
3: Producer Jake was fearful. Because Seattle Storm have already been eliminated from postseason contention, that we would not feature one of our favorite tiers here on Game Night on ESPN Radio when we rank our WNBA teams in the year of our Lord 2026. But rest assured, Jake, there is a new definition of frisky and fun, and it is the team that you root for in the Washington Mystics, who prior to losing a pair in Las Vegas to the Aces, were the hottest team in the W, a franchise record 7-game win streak. They're young. Is Sonia Citron a one? Is Kiki Arafin actually their lead dog? Is Shakira Austin worthy of being on Team USA come FIBA tournament time in September? And did she get snubbed? Either way, they're a young group that is frisky, and they could get you any night. You never know.
0: I don't like how they've played this season. Because of all that talent that you just mentioned, I feel like they should have been a lot better. Right? We just talked about the New York Liberty and make up your mind already. I feel like the Mystics could have been in that tier as well. Are you going to be good? Are you not going to be good? Are you going to use the talent to the best of your ability? Or are you just going to sit there and say, hey, tonight you go ahead and ball. Tonight you ball. Nah, I'm going to go ahead and take a back seat. They can't make up their mind what they want to do. Frisky and fun they are, but they're also frustrating.
3: Okay, so we could throw the frustrating in there.
0: Give them the three Fs. Boys.
3: They get the three Fs.
0: Frisky, but here's, fun, and frustrating.
3: Here's the difference, though, Q. If this was next year, I'm with you. But this is year two of Sidney Johnson ever being a head coach of a women's basketball team. This is the youngest team in the WNBA. And to your point, this is not like the Liberty, who that nucleus of a 2024 championship team is still on the roster. This is a young group that none of them have ever experienced postseason success to the extent of the New York Liberty. And so that's where I'm okay with where the Mystics are in their build. Now I think it's just a question of, do they go out and sign a Kelsey Plum in free agency? Do they say Sonia Citron, yes, can be an all WNBA player, but she needs another alpha to go alongside of her?
0: What are they doing with Lauren Betts?
3: Hoping that she develops.
0: How is she one of the best players in college ball, and then they're hoping she develops in the WNBA. How is that not translating?
3: I will just tell you, from what I have been told, there's a reason she fell to number four in this past WNBA draft, because there was a question of the physicality and how it would translate despite that 7-foot frame. We got to keep it moving for the sake of time, but certainly that is something we may have to dive into
0: That's where the frustration comes in for me.
3: Down the road. Tier 6, I mentioned there's no A and AARP this week in Mia's WNBA tiers. Instead, we've got two more tiers to go. Tier number 6, not going to the playoffs. The fire, the mercury, the sparks, the sky, the tempo, and the sun. And tier 7, literally eliminated from playoff contention, the Seattle Storm.
0: Yeah, Seattle, and look, they're a young team too, right? They're not where they need to be at all. Matter of fact, where are they? 7-29. They're not very good at all.
3: They were frisky and fun tonight. They made it a 2-point game late.
0: Yeah, but who did they lose that game to?
3: The Portland Fire, who are in tier 6, not going to the playoffs.
0: Exactly. So that's my point. Like, yeah, they're talented, but they've got to figure some things out. They've got to get into the offseason. They've got to get around the old fire pit, and they got to huddle up and figure out what they're going to do. Right? They're the definition of a team that's been, you know, decided that they were going to settle for hot dogs instead of go for hot licks. Right?
3: Around the fire.
0: Exactly. Let's go on and light up some hot licks, not some hot dogs. That's what's going on with them. Just saying. It all comes full circle around this fine parts that we call game night here on ESPN Radio. So those are Mia O'Brien's WNBA tiers for this week. Guess what? She'll have another round of them coming up next week. But coming up next, we show love to the ones that deserve it here on Game Night on ESPN Radio, the ESPN app, SiriusXM Channel 80, and tune in.
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1: The historic sellout run for the Indians spanned over parts of seven seasons in which the team won five straight AL Central titles and made two World Series appearances. 2,123 days, 19.3 million tickets, 455. A number we all know.
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3: Here we are again. 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A bunch of young players. A brand new head coach. Let's go. 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

0: 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And if you bald, we'll definitely show you that love. We'll highlight you, giving you the best like this.
1: We're showing love to the ones that deserve it.
2: Nothing can stop me. I'm all the way up.
1: This is All the Way Up.
2: All the way up.
1: On game night.
3: Ring the bell.
0: Yeah, ring the bell.
3: They got me the other night. It's
0: I always
3: right.
0: forget about the new intro.
3: When I was filling in for you on a Tuesday and Thursday this week, Q, they got me. It's okay.
0: They got me. Because, see, I try not to, well, anyway, I try not to mess it up. And clearly, I do. But
3: it's
0: that's
3: Friday.
0: Okay.
3: It's Friday. We're it's feeling right. good. Keisha Cole is playing.
0: I know.
3: We're living.
0: We're living. We're in a good spot. The Fever, they're in a good spot. They took on the Wings this evening. And Caitlin Clark balled.
4: The winner had it knocked away. Stolen by Thompson. Clark fires. And it goes down. Shooter's touch for Caitlin Clark in Indy.
2: Nothing can stop me. I'm all the way up.
3: Pretty good for Kobe White, the 11th best guard in the WNBA. Caitlin Clark, 29 points. Paige Beckers, 29 points. It's the first time both of them have scored 25-plus against each other in any head-to-head matchup. This was the fifth since they both rose to the W ranks. The Fever pull away for the 98-87 win.
0: Don't look now, but here comes the Fever. They're sitting there in the fourth spot in the rankings of the WNBA. Dangerous, dangerous team. I still know what they did to the Aces without Caitlin Clark just a year ago. And oh, by the way, the Aces went on to win the WNBA title. She's Mia O'Brien. I'm Q Myers. How about the Fire and the Storm? How'd this one play out?
5: Player standing right in front of me. I just saw the athleticism. I thought it was worse than 3 seconds. It was Ezzie McIngor. Carlton the sidestep three. Wow. Portland is just smoking from behind the arc.
2: Nothing can stop me. I'm all the way up.
3: Bridget Carlton continuing her quest to somehow push Marina Mabry, Jessica Shepherd for most improved player. She's not going to win it, but certainly a breakout campaign in Portland in their inaugural season. One of three players to score 14 points. How about Holly Winterburn, though? A career-high 20 points off the bench for the Fire in an 84-82 win that also saw Natisha Heidemann sink a three with 6.2 seconds on the clock that brought this puppy so tight and down to the wire.
0: Yeah, it's funny. Seattle had an opportunity to tie it or win it at the end. Right? They had a shot that they put up, and it looked like for a second that it was going to glance off the glass, you know, just kind of kiss the glass and go in, but it didn't. But it turned a game that I thought was not going to be very entertaining into a really entertaining game. Fire win 84-82 as we show the love to the ones that deserve it here on Game Night on ESPN Radio and the all-new ESPN app. Turn our attention to Major League Baseball, the White Sox, the Tigers, the top of the eighth.
6: Pitch. Swinging a high fly ball out of the left center. It is deep, and it is gone. A two-homer game for Vargas. They get one of those runs back. It's 9-5.
2: Nothing can stop me. I'm all the way up.
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0: ESPN 1000, a much-needed win in the AL Central race for the Southsiders, given they have lost six of their last 10. They get the dub, though, over the Detroit Tigers, and they continue to lead in those AL Central standings by 3.5 games.
1: 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This was the AL West battle that took extra innings.
2: The 1-0. And Walker trails it. Deep to left field. Vincent Goodman. On to the train track. And the Astros walk off the Mariners. They win it 10-7 in 10. How about that?
3: Wow.
4: Nothing can stop me. I'm all the way up.
0: That's how you call a walk-off, boys. KBME 790 AM on the call. The Houston Astros maintain their first place standing in the AL West. A 3-game lead over the Rangers. 6 games ahead of the Seattle Mariners. 2-8 in their last 10, Q.
1: What a terrible division. I mean, really, what it's, I just, like, it like call a spade a spade.
0: And we thought, but this is why, when we look ahead to the NFL season and everyone wants to say the NFC North's going to be the best division in football, yep. We thought the AL West was going to be the best division in baseball. How'd that turn out?
1: Not very good at all. Matter of fact, the Astros are the only team in the division with a winning record. That's it.
0: And the Mariners were one of the final 4 teams left in baseball last year, folks.
1: Exactly, exactly. So that kind of lets you know how everything played out in the AL West. The Blue Jays, the Yankees, Mia, close your ears.
2: 2-1 Blue Jay leading. Kirk drives one. Deep right center. Back to the fence. Jones. Forget about it. Solo homer Alejandro Kirk. It's 3-1 Blue Jays in the bottom of the 8th inning.
4: Nothing can stop me. I'm all the way up.
0: Speaking of final 4 teams from a season ago, how about the World Series runner-ups? The call courtesy Sportsnet 590 The Fan. The Blue Jays are 15.5 games back in the AL East. It does not matter. The New York Yankees, folks, if they score more than a run in a single game, it's time for the pigs to start flying.
1: I told you close your ears, Mia. I told you close your ears. I didn't want you here. I know they say it, be your own people. I didn't want to be that one.
0: It's
1: I didn't want to be the guy.
0: I've accepted defeat here, Q. Okay. It's okay. Like I told you off air, like ultimately, I look up, I'm like doing work. I see in the on the TV, I see the bases light up when the Yankees are at the plate. And I'm like, ooh, good, runners in scoring position. And then I look back 5 minutes later and I still see no runs scored. And I'm like, yep, nope, that's about par for the course in 2026.
1: Well, because you're my people, if you see the pigs fly, I will kiss that duck that I talk about all the time. So there you go. I got your back like that. That's how we roll on Game Night on ESPN Radio and the all-new ESPN app. The Cubs, the Cardinals. Well, it was all the Cubs.
2: The 2-1. Seiya hits a high fly ball. Deep left. Back for Mean. At the wall. Gone! Cubs strike first. Seiya Suzuki with a 3-run home run. And the Cubs lead the Cardinals 3-0 here in the 6th. For Seiya, home run number 21 on the year.
4: Nothing can stop me. I'm all the way up.
0: That's all she wrote because those were the only runs to speak of. The call courtesy of the Cubs radio network. Chicago gets the dub. They are one of 4 teams in the National League with 70 or more wins, kind of quietly sitting at 72-51, 3.5 games back of the Brewers, who again are in action with the Los Angeles Dodgers. And that game just wrapped up. The Dodgers took that one 3-1, Q. So this is a big win for the Northsiders of Chicago.
1: Absolutely. The Cardinals get blanked in that one. The Braves, yeah, they got blanked as well as they took on the Diamondbacks.
5: Empty the 1-2 pitch from Tyler Kinley. And Tawa sends a fly ball deep left center field. Long run, Dubon. Warning track. Wall gone! A late surge from Tim Tawa and a massive insurance run as the D-backs take a 2-0 lead.
4: Nothing can stop me. I'm all the way up.
0: Atlanta Braves still an 8.5 game lead over the Phillies in the NL East. But hey, inching closer and closer, given that the Braves 6-4 in their last 10 games. Q, gotta start picking it up.
1: Hey man, the ATL's not doing too good tonight, huh?
0: They're down bad. They need something to cheer for.
1: Hey man, I don't know what it is. I'll tell you what it ain't. It ain't no hot dog. You know what I mean? Go get you a hot link. Right there, I'm saying. Just there you go, ATL. I'll do you one a solid. She's Mia O'Brien. I'm Q Myers. Coming up next is Sports Center all night on Game Night, and this is Game Night on ESPN Radio on the ESPN app.
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9: 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Pulled high in the air to deep left field. 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
12: 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Hopefully you are just getting to lean into your weekend, but the NFL is getting right to work. 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

0: Brewers, Dodgers. We've got that coming up. And the field in Williamsport is set. Does it get any better, any more summer than the Little League World Series? We'll hit the diamond soon, but let's start with things on the gridiron. So we've got those preseason games, week one, Denver, Atlanta. Let's start there. The question's going, what's Tua Tagovailoa going to look like? Will Bijan Robinson play? Is Bo Nix in the mix for Denver? Listen, I'll answer that first one now. That's a no. But for all the big names to watch in this one, it's the preseason. So why not just get a little wild card action to put those first points on the board for the Broncos?
1: RJ Harvey behind Prentice, the fullback in the I formation. Prentice gets the second carry of the drive, and he burrows himself into the end zone. Touchdown, Denver. 1 yard touchdown run by Adam Prentice.
0: How about that name, right? Adam Prentice. So Denver takes the lead 6-0 there. Bo Nix, he's expected to make his preseason debut next week against Green Bay. So Jarrett Stidham, he got a chance to solidify his spot for the Broncos in that backup QB job.
1: Offset eye on second down. Stiddy with a play fake. In trouble. Dumps it to the check down. This is Jaleel McLaughlin, who waltzes into the end zone with a touchdown, Denver.
0: 850 KOA had the call there on those two. Stidham played the first half, went 9 of 15 for 131 yards and a touchdown. Denver went on to win 27-7. Here's Sean Payton, Broncos head coach.
2: It was smooth. Yeah, I felt like, I think maybe there was a play or two we got down to 3 seconds, but the subs were good. Davis was on point. I thought the Qs did a good job in and out of the huddle. And again, you know, we had a couple guys coming in, Palcho and Alex, that were working out before the game. You know, are they going to play? And when we held them back, you know, it just, you got to be careful that you're not just going 14 snaps with the first group and the rest, you know. So those guys played a little bit more. And I was pleased with the pitch counts for, like, a lot of these players. There was no one that got into, you know, a crazy number high, and we kind of, it went pretty good.
0: It went pretty good. So Tua Tagovailoa, his debut, pretty quick. He played just 2 series, completed 3 of 5 passes for only 22 yards. So the Falcons quarterback competition, let's call it, still complicated. Very few answers here. Michael Penix Jr., of course, he still hasn't been cleared for team drills. He's recovering from that left knee surgery. Kevin Stefanski, Falcons head coach, on what he thought of Tua's performance.
3: Yeah, Lim, I think 9 plays probably. So just, you know, I evaluate the entire offense in that regard. So I didn't, move the ball well enough as an offense. Certainly there's some things that we can clean up. We had a drop snap out there. So those are little plays that we will continue to work on. But hard to give a grade on that fewest amount of samples, sample size. But we'll look at it and we'll grade every play and then we'll get better.
0: Realistic, hard to get a full read on everything, but Tua, he's in the same boat as his head coach.
4: Definitely not up to standard, not even up to par. You know, we'll start with the first drive. What was the second play? Just being able to catch the snap, you know, little things like that. I was thinking about it, like, what we put out there is not a reflection of the hard work that we've put in the first 2 weeks, into training camp, and it does no justice for, you know, the work that our coaches as well, you know, have implemented. So, you know, it starts with me. I got to be better with that. You know, I thought off of that play, we kind of got out of the rhythm. You know, I think we could have had a pretty decent play off of a screen going to B-Rob and kind of getting everything going from there. So, starts with me, and I got to be better. That's it.
0: The offense struggled for the Falcons, sure, but the reality of it is their biggest stars didn't play. So Falcons managed only 192 total yards in Stefanski's first game as the head coach, but They're missing players like Bijan Robinson and Drake London. They were in uniform but did not play. Also of note, though, the Falcons pass rush just taking another hit. They can't catch a break. Falcons second-year edge rusher James Pierce Jr., he had two tackles as a backup, but this came just hours after the NFL announced he was going to be suspended without pay for the first 8 games of the season for violating the league's personal conduct policy. The details of that suspension, it will start August 30th. He will be eligible for reinstatement on November 2nd. So he is expected to play in the remaining preseason games. Well, we've got Miami and Washington. Commanders, we'll just tell you the score right out the gate, 20-7. Commanders win. This was all about what's the future for Miami. Malik Willis, he signed on as a free agent in the offseason to replace who else but Tua in Miami. It's expected to be a rebuilding year, but Willis, he's setting a strong foundation.
5: Malik out of the shotgun, back to throw, right side, and it's, ooh,
6: wow,
5: what a great catch by Douglas.
6: Oh my gosh.
5: Douglas went up back shoulder, left hand, knocked it back to himself. What a catch for the rookie.
6: Oh, Lord.
0: What do great quarterbacks do? They make plays. They make it easy. They make everyone around them better. And Caleb Douglas was the one better for it, thanks to the arm from Malik Willis. That was part of a 14-play, 93-yard opening drive. And they capped it with this.
5: Malik Washington went to the left. Douglas on the right side. The handoff to Achane. He's in the end zone easily. Yeah. Over the left side, Devon Achane, the Dolphins go the distance of the field for the first score and a very impressive drive.
0: Miami was up 6-0 there, big 105.9 on the call. Commanders, on the other hand, they rested starting quarterback Jaden Daniels, veteran backup Marcus Mariota. He got the start, but he lasted all of 4 plays. He suffered a leg injury on a non-contact play. Well, handing the ball off, he ultimately walked off the field under his own power, but he was done for the night after this. Something positive, though, to take out of this, Washington's rookie running backs, they were out to play.
7: First and 10 for Washington at the 22-yard line. Here's a snap. Hand off Henry. Look at Brew. Bounced it out to the outside. 20, 15, 10, 5. Gets to the goal line. Touchdown, Washington. What a run by the undrafted rookie.
0: Robert Henry Jr., undrafted rookie, you heard it there, big 100 there, 75 rushing yards and a touchdown. Rookie Catron Allen, he was the game's leading rusher with 85 yards and a touchdown. Washington scored 17 second quarter points, turning a 7-0 deficit into a 17-7 halftime lead and 20-7 your final. Meanwhile, the Commanders, they held out Daniels along with about 24 healthy players. So this was primarily just evaluating the backups, and they come out with a win. Evaluating everyone when it comes to the New York Jets, Tampa Bay and the Jets meeting. And it was all about their 2026 fourth rounder, Cade Klubnik. He maybe thought, hey, I'll make a preseason debut pretty early, but this one came definitely sooner than expected. Geno Smith back with the Jets, first time since 2016. He was a surprise scratch. Head coach Aaron Glenn said he was banged up Wednesday, had a sore ankle, called him sitting out precautionary. So instead, Cade Klubnik, here he comes, in for 2 drives, led the Jets to score in both of those with a little bit of help from the run game.
8: Second down and 5 at the Bucs 31. Hand off Braylon Allen. Jump cut right, gets loose to the 20, to the 15, 10, 5. Cruising into the end zone, Braylon Allen. That's a Jet touchdown. 31-yard cutback run to the right for Braylon Allen.
0: And how about Braylon Allen? He's back. He was limited to just 4 games last season because of an injury. Klubnik finished 5 of 7 for 56 yards. And the Bucs sat their starters on both sides of the ball. So there's no time like the present for undrafted rookie Jalen Daniels.
9: Second down and goal inside the one. Quick break out of the huddle. Daniels straight under center. Callaway behind him. Snap to Daniels. Goes behind the right guard. Tries to lean his way in. Two arms up. Touchdown. Jalen Daniels, rookie quarterback out of Kansas, finds the end zone and gives the Buccaneers a 7-point lead here at MetLife Stadium.
0: A night for the rookies, 10 of 15 for 111 yards. He ran for 9 yards. And that score on 3 carries. Let's look ahead to Saturday's NFL preseason schedule. There's 7 games to look forward to. It's not quite Sundays in the fall yet, but it's still a good day, right? That includes Cleveland Browns at the Chicago Bears. That's the next axe of the Browns quarterback battle. The leading role, at least for week one, is Deshaun Watson. How will he look in his first game in nearly 2 years? And then Minnesota Vikings at New York Giants, the quarterback battle that wasn't, at least for the Vikings. So what's in store for JJ McCarthy responding to Kyler Murray earning that top spot? And then on the other side, yes, this is the first look at the John Harbaugh era in New York. He said he wants the team to bully everyone. Well, how'd that go for his time in Baltimore with the Ravens? Yeah, the Ravens also in action against the Eagles. It's Harbaugh's old team meeting the Eagles' new offense. And then, yeah, you got defending Super Bowl champs in action. The Seahawks, they're hosting the Cowboys. That's the primetime matchup at 8 o'clock. 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All right, baseball, the game of the night. We're talking Dodgers and Brewers. Milwaukee, they're 75-47 into tonight. Major League Baseball's best record. They just unseated the Dodgers' two-month streak at the top of ESPN's power rankings. So they're at the top. They already proved why they were. They opened this 4-game stint by rallying for 3 runs in the ninth to beat the Dodgers 5-4. Meanwhile, LA 73-49, second in the National League West, behind not just Milwaukee, but behind Atlanta as well. Sure, Max Muncy came to play on Thursday night, but when it comes to tonight and getting back on top against the Brewers, it was all about Page's homering. He came to take the 2-1 lead. I will have those highlights for you coming up in about 10 minutes. But chasing the Brewers for that best record in the National League, we're talking Diamondbacks and the Atlanta Braves. Listen, it is crowded there in the National Leagues. And the Braves, they're in the mix with the Diamondbacks. They came to play spoiler.
10: Empty the 1-2 pitch from Tyler Kinley. And Tawa sends a fly ball deep left center field. Long run, Dubon. Warning track. Wall gone! A late surge from Tim Tawa. And a massive insurance run as the D-backs take a 2-0 lead.
0: All right, Diamondbacks beat the Braves 2-0 to improve to 65-58. They're third in the NL West, very much involved in that wild card race. Atlanta falling to 73-49. They're first in the NL East. They're on Milwaukee's heels. They got a little bit of help tonight with the Dodgers taking that win. And we go to the Rays and the Orioles. That would be the Rays going for 10 in a row. Orioles, they had other plans.
11: Comes home, the pitch. Gunner hits his high in the air, right field and deep. Mesa is back. He's at the wall, and he is out of room. A two-run homer for Henderson. A 4-for-4 night for Gunner, and it's 6-2, Baltimore.
0: Gunnar Henderson, and it's a 6-5 finish for the Rays and the Orioles. So there goes that hope for 10 in a row for the Rays. They still got the best record in baseball at 74-47. 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
19: Tilapia. So I got a cousin who told me it's not a real fish. 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I had him over one time, and we were doing a fish fry, and he was like, do not buy that tilapia. It's a bottom feeder, and it's not a real fish, genetically engineered. I'm like, really? 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So I am guilty of the following. If you are, like, great at one area,
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21: Right. Telling you right now, my mechanic told me to stay away from tilapia. I'm staying away from tilapia now.
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0: All right, the battle for best in baseball. It comes down to the Brewers at the Dodgers, Milwaukee in L.A. Milwaukee came into the night having taken a 2-game lead for best in the National League over the Dodgers. Dodgers, they gave up their spot in ESPN's power rankings. They held that top spot for 2 months. Brewers jumped over them. Tonight, when it comes to Dodger Stadium, Yoshinobu Yamamoto, he was stellar on the mound, struck out 9 in 6 innings for the Dodgers. When it comes to run support, though, tied at 1 in the 5th, Andy Pages at the dish.
9: The 2-2 pitch to Páez. Pulled high in the air to deep left field. Carrying back and carrying out. Andy Páez puts one over the short wall in left field next to the Dodger pen. And Los Angeles reclaims the lead. 2-1.
0: Andy Páez on AM 570 LA Sports. So 2-1 lead, but they needed a little bit more insurance. Let's go to Tommy Edman in the sixth.
1: Part of the Josh Hader deal. Edman cracks one in the air to deep left field. This ball is gone. Tommy with a much needed tank. They double the Dodger lead. Now 3-1 after Edman's fourth of the year.
0: Andy, Tommy, they double that Dodger lead. They go on to win it. And there it is, a lead cut back to just one game in the National League. And really, the battle for best in baseball, it's going to come down to probably the playoffs when it comes to those two teams. But another great battle when we go over to the hardwood in the WNBA. Wings Fever. It's a Paige Beckers and Caitlin Clark matchup. Paige, it was back and back, back and forth the entire first half. Paige Beckers giving Dallas the edge as they head into the break.
1: 5 seconds, shot clock and game clock. Tie game at 35. Alanna Smith. As Alicia Clark pulls down the rebound. One last look for Dallas. Beckers connects.
2: Offensive rebounding buckets for Dallas.
0: All right, so Fever were down 3 to start the fourth. Kelsey Mitchell hit 2 of her 23. 17 of those points, by the way, came in the second half for Mitchell. And that sparked a 12-0 Fever run. Caitlin Clark in to cap it.
1: The winner had it knocked away. Stolen by Thompson. Clark fires. And it goes down. Shooter's touch for Caitlin Clark in Indy.
0: That sealed it for the Fever and Clark. 29 for her, 23 for Mitchell. Game on Ion this evening. It's the 14th game this season where Mitchell and Clark had 20 points each. Here's Kelsey Mitchell after the game.
3: Speaking of Kelsey Mitchell, she caught up with our Kelsey Casper right after the game.
4: Well, Kelsey, it was a defensive battle in that first half, back and forth. Where did this team find separation in that fourth quarter?
6: I think the discipline down the stretch, once you get a hammer on things as far as like what great players like to do, Paige is one of them, you just try to make it difficult. I think down the stretch we did a better job of just making sure we were aware of where she was and making sure that we made the right play.
4: Ty Harris was perfect from behind the arc tonight. How big of an impact did she play in this win?
6: I love that we always have really great players on our bench that can bring something to the table. And I value Ty in so many different ways, but to see her have her night, it's always great. It's always, I'm always be happy for my team.
4: You guys take care of business at home in these two games. Now you go on a 5-game, almost 2-week road trip. I know it sounds a little daunting, but how can you carry this momentum into that?
6: Oh, you let the chips fall where they may. I think that we put in a lot of work and we got a lot of experience over the course of this season to be able to take on a 5-game stretch. And the hope and the idea is that we maintain who we are.
4: All right. Thank you, Kelsey.
0: Kelsey Mitchell, Caitlin Clark, just absolutely insane combo. Fever improved to 8-2 in their last 10. 98-87 is your final from there. The Wings, by the way, though, outscored in the fourth quarter now for a 10th straight game. Just one other WNBA game on the schedule tonight. Portland Fire beat the Seattle Storm 84-82. Portland, they're winners of 3 of their last 4. The Storm just looking to battle it out. They've only won 2 of their last 15. And we've got a great weekend of games in the WNBA as well. Looking ahead to 3 games on the slate for Saturday, Connecticut hosting New York at 1, LA at Washington at 7:30, and then your primetime matchup is the league-leading Minnesota Lynx at the defending champion Las Vegas Aces. Your primetime matchup, 8 p.m. Eastern tip. But Sunday, that's your game to circle on the calendar. We're talking Fever versus the Atlanta Dream. The Fever have a half a game lead ahead of the Dream for 4th in the standings. That's courtesy of that Friday night win. And a reminder why this matters, top four will get your home court advantage in the playoffs. But what's it going to take for the Fever to keep that edge over the Dream, who have been on fire as of late? You've got Angel Reese, the double-double machine. She recently passed Tina Charles with 22 double-doubles on the season for most in Atlanta Dream franchise history. What's it going to take? Eddie White, Indiana Fever insider, he was on game night, and he says the answer could be in their bench.
5: The same culture that was in 2012 was established last year. Yes, some of the names have changed, but names change. Culture doesn't. And this franchise has it. Now, do they have the depth to get all? Because, listen, winning a championship in college is a lot different than winning it in the big leagues. Because in college, you get on a roll, you win one game, you win a game, bada bing, bada boom. You get to the big leagues, you got to win a series. And series, you know, change. People make adjustments, but the culture is the same. Do they have the depth to go all the way to the championship? That's what I don't know, and that's what we're really looking forward to seeing.
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1: Well, your half hour headlines, the game of the night, Dodgers Brewers. Dodgers getting a game back on the Milwaukee Brewers in the crowded National League standings. And when we're talking week one of the NFL preseason, all eyes on Fernando Mendoza and the Raiders. But what's everybody saying? And of course, NFL preseason, it continues on Friday night. Broncos beat the Falcons 27-7, where the Falcons just figuring out what to do at quarterback. Bucks beat the Jets 24-16 for the surprise debut without Geno Smith in the mix. And then the Commanders topped the Dolphins 20-7. When it comes to debuts, though, none more anticipated than Raiders rookie Fernando Mendoza. He threw for 97 yards in four drives on the field on Thursday night for the Las Vegas Raiders in a 27-14 loss to the Arizona Cardinals. Mendoza, as expected, he had moments when he looked like a young player who's just adjusting to that speed in the NFL, right? And then he had moments when Las Vegas has every right to be excited about this and say, this is why we're leaning in to trust this Heisman Trophy winner to be that future of our franchise. But how does everybody else feel about this debut? We're talking heads. And of course, that comes down to everybody here on ESPN Radio had plenty to say, starting with Chris Canty on Unsportsmanlike on what he thought of Fernando Mendoza's debut.
2: Well, listen, he looked like he was in control. It wasn't too big for him. He made some big boy throws. The touchdown throw that he had, that was on the money on the slam route to Betch. And guess what? This is the guy, Fernando Mendoza, catching the snap and throwing the ball without the laces. That's a veteran savvy move down in there in the red zone where everything is sped up. So I was impressed by that. But maybe the best throw that he made was on the touchdown drive, his second drive of the game, where he fires a 20-yard dart to Malik Benson. And it's in between three Arizona Cardinals defenders. That's a big boy throw, man. And so you saw flashes of why he was the number one overall pick. And you got to feel good about where he's at with his overall progress, with his development. And now the question for Clint Kubiak is, how can you find a way for him to build on this performance and have a steady drumbeat, a steady progression as we navigate through the rest of the preseason? But all in all, he checked all the boxes. You feel good about what Fernando Mendoza did on the field.
1: Fernando or Francisco, when you ask Matt Jones of Matt and Myron, host of Matt and Myron here on ESPN Radio, he says Raiders have every reason to be excited.
3: His first drive was actually not great. Again, you don't want to read too much into the preseason, but then the energy in that crowd, you know, I thought when Vegas got a team, I kind of thought every game would be a party. You know what I mean? I mean, it was, I kind of thought it was like supposed to be an afternoon pool party in Vegas. And when I've watched those games, the crowd has been unbelievably dead for most of them, but not when Mendoza came in. You saw a buzz last night. Everybody stood the entirety of his first and second drive. It's almost like you can feel an injection of energy into that franchise since they picked him.
1: Okay, injection of energy, but not everyone on the ESPN Radio fam is totally sold on the Mendoza hype. Q Myers, game night host on Freddie and Harry, what say you?
4: This is not going to be a team that's going to go from worst to first. And if Cousins isn't going to get you there, which is the Super Bowl, then what are you doing? If he's not going to go and get you 10 or 12 wins, why not just have the rookie go out there and get on the job training? But the part that they don't quite understand is, yeah, but everything is new. There's a new coach in town, right? He's never been a head coach before. Offensive line is all new. Weapons around him are all new. There's so much new. They're trying to get used to that.
1: Could have leaned into a little more cautious optimism, but hey, skepticism is fine too. He's not the only debut. A lot to love about Love, number three pick for the Cardinals. Number three draft pick, Jeremiah Love. He showed he's got quick feet. He's got power. He can run. In his time on the field on Thursday night, on the other side, once we came out with the win, he came out with 11 carries for 58 yards and showed he can find those holes and strength to take hits as well. He also had three catches for 14 yards and a long of seven. That led Rich Eisen, host of the Rich Eisen Show, to make a comparison. He's one of the best in the league, Adrian Peterson, on the field.
5: There were two Raider defenders in the backfield, and he ran past them. Okay, they had clear shots at him, and they had no shot at him because he ran by them to the edge with, and this is the Peterson stuff, authority.
1: That's a big comparison when you talk about on field, right? College football season is all of 2 weeks away. ESPN college football analyst Greg McElroy, he dropped his preseason top 10. And SEC fans, I'm just going to say, you may not be loving this.
6: The league is a blender. I mean, that's what it is. I mean, if you look at the teams in the playoff last year, it wasn't great. They went just 1-3 against everyone who wasn't in the SEC. And if you look at my teams between 6 and 10, they're all SEC teams. No SEC teams in the top five. Look, I love Georgia, and I also love Texas. I love Texas's ceiling, but I also saw Texas's offensive line struggle to come together for the first 7-8 games of the year. It resulted in some losses that probably shouldn't have happened and some poor performances there in October before they righted things at the end of the season. Then for Georgia, the big question has never been the floor. They probably have the highest floor in the SEC, but there's legitimate questions about how explosive they can be offensively. And people wonder, well, can you win a title without a super dynamic and explosive offense? We don't know, because we haven't necessarily seen it from Georgia in a couple of years. So if they can develop that big play attack through the air to complement their run game and defense, then Georgia could easily find themselves as national champions at the end of the year.
1: So its top five goes as follows. 1 to 5, Ohio State, Notre Dame, Indiana, Oregon, and Miami. Let's talk about the Fighting Irish. Left out of the playoffs last season, but with CJ Carr and the Heisman hopes on their back, how far does McElroy think that that will carry them?
6: As good a chance as I can remember in my time doing this. Notre Dame's had some great, great teams, but none like this. Not with the returning production, not with the quarterback play, the continuity, the head coach, everything you could possibly want they have. But if they're going to win a title, it might actually be because of their defense. If you look at this defense, it's arguably the most experienced returning in the entire country. Leonard Moore's back as a lockdown guy at corner. He's unbelievable. You have a secondary that's probably as good as anyone. I think a linebacker core that's as good as anyone. And if you look at last year's group, they started 0-2 and it wasn't great. But once they fixed who they were, nobody played better down the stretch. And while it wasn't enough to quite make the playoff, that edge that this team seemingly has going into this season might be the secret weapon for this group overall. So I think anything less than 11 wins for the Irish this season would be a real disappointment.
1: Well, we go back to baseball now, and chasing the Milwaukee Brewers in the National League Central Division, the Chicago Cubs and St. Louis Cardinals. Listen, it's like brunch on a Sunday. It is crowded in the National League, anywhere you look. Cubs, arguably, yeah, they're a little bit closer to getting their table than the Cards. So if Alex Bregman had the big swing on Thursday, it was Seiya Suzuki who came through with the big bat on Friday.
7: The 2-1. Seiya hits a high fly ball. Deep left. Back for Mean. At the wall. Gone! Cubs strike first. Suzuki with a three-run home run, and the Cubs lead the Cardinals 3-0 here in the sixth. For Seiya, home run number 21 on the year.
1: One swing, all the offense that they'd get and all the offense that they would need. Clay Holmes making his second start, first at Wrigley Field. He retired his first 16 batters he faced, struck out three, walked one, allowed one hit in 6 2/3 innings. He got a standing O on his way out of the ballgame. Cubs winners of 9 of their last 11. That was the call on Cubs Radio Network for the 3-0 Cubs shutout win over the Cardinals. White Sox and Detroit Tigers. The surprise, interesting, all of a sudden, American League Central, who's in the mix? The Tigers were on everybody's lips when we were talking about the trade deadline and what they were going to do with Tarek Skubal. Now, all of a sudden, they're 3.5 games back of the Chicago White Sox in the Central Division. So they're matching up today. Chicago 62-58 heading the AL Central. Detroit 60-61. They're down. they're under 500, but they are still very much in that mix. They came in tonight down 2.5 games with a chance to catch up. Miguel Vargas is the one who would make the difference.
8: Pitch. Swinging a high fly ball out in the left center. It is deep, and it is gone. A two-homer game for Vargas. They get one of those runs back. It's 9-5.
1: 9-5 would be your final score. ESPN 1000. Miguel Vargas. That was his second home run of the game. And Chicago now, the White Sox with a 3.5 game lead in the AL Central over the Detroit Tigers. Go to the Rangers and Athletics, where for the Rangers, they were very much in the mix of everything. And now they're the ones looking to make sure that they can stay in that wild card race. And 60-62 on the season, games against the A's matter, even though the A's well out of this picture, but they have a chance to cause some trouble here. And the Rangers, not happy to see it. Well, that's something I'd love to show you. If I pulled Jeff McNeil, came up with a two-run double, and the A's beat the Rangers 8-3. Mariners, Astros. Astros topped the Mariners 10-7. Christian Walker came up with the heroics.
8: The 1-0. And Walker trails it. Deep to left field. Distant goodbye. On to the train track. And the Astros walk off the Mariners. They win it 10-7 in 10. How about that?
5: Wow.
1: Mariners trying to play some catch up in the AL West. They're 6 games out of that top spot behind Houston. Didn't get to make up any ground this day. Marlins and the Reds, they're in action as well. Chase Burns with Cincinnati. He was firing on the mound.
8: 2 balls, 2 strikes, and Burns with a 2-2 pitch. Swing and a miss. He struck him out. Slider almost got him in the back foot. Casey swings right over it, and Burns punches out the side in the fifth. He has 6 through 5 innings of shutout baseball against the Marlins.
1: So the Marlins, they're 60-62 on the season. They're very much in that wild card conversation. They drop to 62-61. The Reds playing a little bit of spoiler there. They're well behind the NL Central leaders, but Chase Burns absolutely came in, and he now improves to 14-2 on the season. Great game for him, and he got that backup that he needed from Eugenio Suarez.
8: The 2-2 swing, and there's a line drive left center field, falling, and it's down for a hit. It skips by the sliding Hernandez. Stevenson being waved around third. The relay from the shortstop, Lopez, not in time, and the Reds are on the board. They strike first. Eugenio Suarez skipping one past the left fielder, and Tyler Stevenson with 2 outs scores all the way from first base.
1: Eugenio Suarez coming up with the lone run of that game to cause a little trouble for the Marlins. 1-0 shutout win, 700 WLW. Let's go to some playoff golf. FedEx Cup Playoff St. Jude Championship round 2 out of Memphis, TPC Southwind. Scottie Scheffler proving why he is the world number one. He shot a 9-under-61, tying the TPC Southwind tournament course record, taking a 3-shot lead into the weekend. He called it a dream start.
9: You always want to try to get off to a good start, and, you know, I was able to do that today, and, I mean, really just a dream start. Probably one of the best starts I've had on tour, to be honest with you. I couldn't tell you a time where I've been lower early in the round. Yeah, just good start, and was able to continue to strike the ball and execute. And, like, yesterday was a day in which I felt like I played better than my score, but also early in the round I was out of the fairway a lot, so it could have been a day in which it was my score could have definitely been worse, and it definitely could have been a lot better. But today was a day in which I felt like I got a lot out of the round.
1: Got a lot out of there by birdieing his first five holes and had six birdies in his first seven. So he's in at 11 under. It's Victor Hovland and Sungjae Im chasing. Hovland shot a 64. Im carded his second straight 66. So they're tied for second at 8 under. They're three shots behind Scheffler. Ludvig Åberg, he's in the mix, fired a 5 under 65. He sits alone in fourth at 7 under. Rory McIlroy, he's in a little bit of trouble. Followed his opening round 74 with a 70. He's 4 over, tied for 60th. Remember, just the top 50 in FedEx Cup standings advanced to that BMW Championship, the second of those three events. Coming up, we take a look at the Naismith Hall of Fame inductions. Those will be later this evening on Saturday. Who's in? Who are we celebrating? That's after this.
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0: Who says preseason doesn't matter? 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
12: 2-1 Blue Jay leading. Burke drives one. Deep right center. Back to the fence. Jones. Forget about it. Solo homer Alejandro Kirk. It's 3-1 Blue Jays in the bottom of the eighth inning.
13: Blue Jays top the Yankees 3-1. The Yankees are chasing in the AL East. They're very much in the wild card picture, but they're chasing Tampa Bay, and that's not going to cut it, a 3-1 loss to the trailing Blue Jays at the bottom of the AL East. Red Sox and Pirates sticking there. Red Sox dropping this one 8-4 behind some big bats from Rafael Flores Jr. and Brandon Lowe.
12: Pitch is swung on and belted deep to right field. Brandon Lowe strikes a three-run homer. Lowe hits a three-run shot off the lefty. And the Pirates are up 7-2 over the Red Sox.

0: Brandon Lau with the big bat, 93-7. The Fan Pirates top the Red Sox 8-4. We've got Naismith Hall of Fame inductions coming up this evening with a great cast coming in that 2026 class. Starting at the top, Joey Crawford, of course, he's one of the longest tenured and most accomplished officials in NBA history. You got Mark Few, and we know he's got quite the resume in college basketball. Doc Rivers, talk about a name. He's got more than 1,180 wins in 27 seasons as an NBA head coach across a handful of different teams. And Amare Stoudemire, six-time NBA All-Star, 2003 NBA Rookie of the Year. They'll be going into the Hall of Fame. And on the women's side, just some phenomenal additions. Talk about trendsetters. 1996 U.S. Olympic team. They took that gold in Atlanta, paved the way for the start of the WNBA in 1997. Eye-catching stat here, won their games in Atlanta by an average of 28.6 points. Elena Deladon, she's going in on her own, just a phenomenal player and an even better person. She played volleyball her first year of college. Now she's in the Basketball Hall of Fame. And then two of Pat Summitt's greatest players at Tennessee, and that's saying a lot. We're talking Candace Parker and Shamika Holdsclaw, five NCAA titles between them. They're absolutely highlighting that class, but let's talk about your highlights from this evening. We'll take you in to your top sounds.
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1: Number five.
0: The O's snapped the Rays' nine-game winning streak tonight, and Gunnar Henderson hit a big home run in the seventh. WBAL had the call.
3: Comes home. The pitch. Gunnar hits his high in the air. Right field in deep. Mesa is back. He's at the wall, and he is out of room. A two-run homer for Henderson. A 4-for-4 night for Gunnar, and it's 6-2, Baltimore.
1: Number four.
0: In Detroit, Miguel Vargas had a big night for the White Sox, and here's his second ESPN 1000.
4: A pitch. Swinging a high fly ball out of the left center. It is deep, and it is gone. A two-homer game for Vargas. They get one of those runs back. It's 9-5.
1: Number three.
0: The Blue Jays beat the Yankees, and Alejandro Kirk gave them the insurance they needed in the eighth. You've got the call on Sportsnet 590, The Fan.
3: 2-1 Blue Jay leading. Kirk drives one. Deep right center. Back to the fence. Jones. Forget about it. Solo homer, Alejandro Kirk. It's 3-1 Blue Jays in the bottom of the eighth inning.
1: Number two.
0: Week one of the NFL preseason continued this evening, and Caleb Douglas, he made the catch of the evening for the Dolphins in Washington. Big 105.9.
5: Malik out of the shotgun, back to throw. Right side, and it's
3: what a great catch by Douglas.
6: Oh, my God.
5: Douglas with a back shoulder, left hand, knocked it back to himself. What a catch for the rookie.
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0: In Houston, Christian Walker set the fans home happy with a walk-off three-run home run. 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
4: The 1-0.
3: And Walker trails it. Deep to left field. Instant goodbye. On to the train track. And the Astros walk off the Mariners. They win it 10-7 in 10. How about that?
6: Wow.
0: And last but certainly not least, the field is set for the Little League World Series. 20 teams from around the world, 10 from the U.S., 10 from everywhere else international will be heading to Williamsport. You will be able to catch all that action on ESPN and ABC. That starts on August 19th. Well, we've got NFL preseason action from week one coming up. 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
24: 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Pulled high in the air to deep left field. 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
26: 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Right field and deep. Mesa is back. He's at the wall. 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
3: Listen, why go out when you can lock in with SportsCenter All Night? Hopefully you are just getting to lean into your weekend, but the NFL is getting right to work. Listen, we've got preseason week one action, Friday night lights, what the experts are saying after Thursday's preseason debuts, plus the best team in baseball battle part two, Brewers, Dodgers. We've got that coming up. And the field in Williamsport is set. Does it get any better, any more summer than the Little League World Series? We'll hit the diamond soon, but let's start with things on the gridiron. So We've got those preseason games, week one, Denver, Atlanta. Let's start there. The question's going, what's Tua Tagovailoa going to look like? Will Bijan Robinson play? Is Bo Nix in the mix for Denver? Listen, I'll answer that first one now. That's a no. But for all the big names to watch in this one, it's the preseason. So why not just get a little wild card action to put those first points on the board for the Broncos?
0: RJ Harvey behind Prentice, the fullback in the I formation. Prentice gets the second carry of the drive, and he burrows himself into the end zone. Touchdown, Denver. 1 yard touchdown run by Adam Prentice.
3: How about that name, right? Adam Prentice. So Denver takes the lead 6-0 there. Bo Nix, he's expected to make his preseason debut next week against Green Bay. So Jarrett Stidham, he got a chance to solidify his spot for the Broncos in that backup QB job.
0: Offset eye on second down. Stiddy with a play fake. In trouble. Dumps it to the check down. This is Jaleel McLaughlin who waltzes into the end zone with a touchdown, Denver.
3: 850 KOA had the call there on those two. Stidham played the first half, went 9 of 15 for 131 yards and a touchdown. Denver went on to win 27-7. Here's Sean Payton, Broncos head coach.
1: It was smooth. Yeah, I mean, I felt like, I think maybe there was a play or two we got down to 3 seconds, but the subs were good. Davis was on point. I thought the Qs did a good job in and out of the huddle. And again, you know, we had a couple guys coming in, Palcho and Alex, that were working out before the game. You know, are they going to play? And when we held them back, you know, it just, you got to be careful that you're not just going 14 snaps with the first group and the rest, you know. So those guys played a little bit more. And I was pleased with the pitch counts for, like, a lot of these players. There was no one that got into, you know, a crazy number high, and we kind of, it went pretty good.
3: It went pretty good. So Tua Tagovailoa, his debut, pretty quick. He played just two series, completed 3 of 5 passes for only 22 yards. So the Falcons quarterback competition, let's call it, still complicated. Very few answers here. Michael Penix Jr., of course, he still hasn't been cleared for team drills. He's recovering from that left knee surgery. Kevin Stefanski, Falcons head coach, on what he thought of Tua's performance.
2: Yeah, limit, I think 9 plays probably. So just, you know, I evaluate the entire offense in that regard. So I didn't, move the ball well enough as an offense. Certainly there's some things that we can clean up. We had a drop snap out there. So those are little plays that we will continue to work on. But hard to give a grade on that fewest amount of samples, sample size. But we'll look at it and we'll grade every play and then we'll get better.
3: Realistic, hard to get a full read on everything, but Tua, he's in the same boat as his head coach.
4: Definitely not up to standard, not even up to par. You know, we'll start with the first drive. What was the second play? Just being able to catch the snap, you know, little things like that. I was thinking about it, like, what we put out there is not a reflection of the hard work that we've put in the first 2 weeks, into training camp. And it does no justice for, you know, the work that our coaches as well, you know, have implemented. So, you know, it starts with me. I got to be better with that. You know, I thought off of that play, kind of got out of the rhythm. You know, I think we could have had a pretty decent play off of a screen going to B-Rob and kind of getting everything going from there. So, starts with me, and I got to be better. That's it.
3: The offense struggled for the Falcons, sure, but the reality of it is their biggest stars didn't play. So Falcons managed only 192 total yards in Stefanski's first game as the head coach, but they're missing players like Bijan Robinson and Drake London. They were in uniform but did not play. Also of note, though, the Falcons' pass rush just taking another hit. They can't catch a break. Falcons' second-year edge rusher, James Pierce Jr., he had 2 tackles as a backup, but this came just hours after the NFL announced he was going to be suspended without pay for the first 8 games of the season for violating the league's personal conduct policy. The details of that suspension, it will start August 30th. He will be eligible for reinstatement on November 2nd. So he is expected to play in the remaining preseason games. Well, we've got Miami and Washington. Commanders, we'll just tell you the score right out the gate, 20-7. Commanders win. This was all about what's the future for Miami. Malik Willis, he signed on as a free agent in the offseason to replace who else but Tua in Miami. It's expected to be a rebuilding year, but Willis, he's setting a strong foundation.
6: Malik out of the shotgun, back to throw, right side, and it's, ooh,
7: wow,
6: what a great catch by Douglas.
7: Oh my gosh.
6: Douglas went up back shoulder, left hand, knocked it back to himself. What a catch for the rookie.
7: Oh, Lord.
3: What do great quarterbacks do? They make plays. They make it easy. They make everyone around them better. And Caleb Douglas was the one better for it, thanks to the arm from Malik Willis. That was part of a 14-play, 93-yard opening drive. And they capped it with this.
6: Malik Washington went to the left. Douglas on the right
7: there
6: side. The handoff to Achane. He's in the end zone easily. Yeah. Over the left side, Devon Achane, and the Dolphins go the distance of the field for the first score and a very impressive drive.
3: Miami was up 6-0 there, big 105.9 on the call. Commanders, on the other hand, they rested starting quarterback Jaden Daniels, veteran backup Marcus Mariota. He got the start, but he lasted all of 4 plays. He suffered a leg injury on a non-contact play. Well, handing the ball off, he ultimately walked off the field under his own power, but he was done for the night after this. Something positive, though, to take out of this, Washington's rookie running backs, they were out to play.
8: First and 10 for Washington at the 22-yard line. Here's a snap. Hand off Henry. Look at Brew. Bounced it out to the outside. 20, 15, 10, 5. Gets to the goal line. Touchdown, Washington. What a run by the undrafted rookie.
3: Robert Henry Jr., undrafted rookie, you heard it there, big 100 there, 75 rushing yards and a touchdown. Rookie Catron Allen, he was the game's leading rusher with 85 yards and a touchdown. Washington scored 17 second quarter points, turning a 7-0 deficit into a 17-7 halftime lead, and 20-7 your final. Meanwhile, the Commanders, they held out Daniels along with about 24 healthy players. So this was primarily just evaluating the backups, and they come out with a win. Evaluating everyone when it comes to the New York Jets, Tampa Bay and the Jets meeting. And it was all about their 2026 fourth rounder, Cade Klubnik. He maybe thought, hey, I'll make a preseason debut pretty early, but this one came definitely sooner than expected. Geno Smith back with the Jets, first time since 2016. He was a surprise scratch. Head coach Aaron Glenn said he was banged up Wednesday, had a sore ankle, called him sitting out precautionary. So instead, Cade Klubnik, here he comes, in for 2 drives, led the Jets to score in both of those with a little bit of help from the run game.
9: Second down and 5 at the Bucs 31. Hand off Braylon Allen. Jump cut right, gets loose to the 20, to the 15, 10, 5. Cruising into the end zone, Braylon Allen. That's a Jet touchdown. 31-yard cutback run to the right for Braylon Allen.
3: And how about Braylon Allen? He's back. He was limited to just 4 games last season because of an injury. Klubnik finished 5 of 7 for 56 yards. And the Bucs sat their starters on both sides of the ball. So there's no time like the present for undrafted rookie Jaylen Daniels.
15: Second down and goal inside the 1. Quick break out of the huddle. Daniels straight under center. Callaway behind him. Snap to Daniels. Goes behind the right guard. Tries to lean his way in. 2 arms up. Touchdown. Jaylen Daniels, rookie quarterback out of Kansas, finds the end zone and gives the Buccaneers a 7-point lead here at MetLife Stadium.
3: A night for the rookies. 10 of 15 for 111 yards. He ran for 9 yards and that score on three carries. Let's look ahead to Saturday's NFL preseason schedule. There's seven games to look forward to. It's not quite Sundays in the fall yet, but it's still a good day, right? That includes Cleveland Browns at the Chicago Bears. That's the next axe of the Browns quarterback battle. The leading role, at least for week one, is Deshaun Watson. How will he look in his first game in nearly 2 years? And then Minnesota Vikings at New York Giants, the quarterback battle that wasn't, at least for the Vikings. So what's in store for J.J. McCarthy responding to Kyler Murray earning that top spot? And then on the other side, yes, this is the first look at the John Harbaugh era in New York. He said he wants the team to bully everyone. Well, how'd that go for his time in Baltimore with the Ravens? Yeah, the Ravens also in action against the Eagles. It's Harbaugh's old team meeting the Eagles' new offense. And then, yeah, you got defending Super Bowl champs in action. The Seahawks, they're hosting the Cowboys. That's the primetime matchup at 8 o'clock. 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The game of the night, we're talking Dodgers and Brewers. Milwaukee, they're 75-47 into tonight. Major League Baseball's best record. They just unseated the Dodgers' two-month streak at the top of ESPN's power rankings. So they're at the top. They already proved why they were. They opened this four-game stint by rallying for three runs in the ninth to beat the Dodgers 5-4. Meanwhile, LA 73-49, second in the National League West, behind not just Milwaukee, but behind Atlanta as well. Sure, Max Muncy came to play on Thursday night, but when it comes to tonight and getting back on top against the Brewers, it was all about Page's homering. He came to take the 2-1 lead. I will have those highlights for you coming up in about 10 minutes. But chasing the Brewers for that best record in the National League, we're talking Diamondbacks and the Atlanta Braves. Listen, it is crowded there in the National Leagues. And the Braves, they're in the mix with the Diamondbacks. They came to play spoiler.
10: It's empty, the 1-2 pitch from Tyler Kinley. And Tawa sends a fly ball deep left center field. Long run, Dubon. Warning track. Wall gone! A late surge from Tim Tawa. And a massive insurance run as the D-backs take a 2-0 lead.
3: All right, Diamondbacks beat the Braves 2-0 to improve to 65-58. They're third in the NL West, very much involved in that wild card race. Atlanta falling to 73-49. They're first in the NL East. They're on Milwaukee's heels. They got a little bit of help tonight with the Dodgers taking that win. And we go to the Rays and the Orioles. That would be the Rays going for 10 in a row. Orioles, they had other plans.
26: Comes home, the pitch. Gunner hits this high in the air, right field in deep. Mesa is back. He's at the wall, and he is out of room. A two-run homer for Henderson. A 4-for-4 night for Gunner, and it's 6-2, Baltimore.
3: Gunner Henderson, and it's a 6-5 finish for the Rays and the Orioles. So there goes that hope for 10 in a row for the Rays. They still got the best record in baseball at 74-47. 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
1: All right, the battle for best in baseball, it comes down to the Brewers at the Dodgers, Milwaukee in L.A. Milwaukee came into the night having taken a two-game lead for best in the National League over the Dodgers. Dodgers, they gave up their spot in ESPN's power rankings. They held it for, they held that top spot for 2 months. Brewers jumped over them. Tonight, when it comes to Dodger Stadium, Yoshinobu Yamamoto, he was stellar on the mound, struck out 9 in 6 innings for the Dodgers. When it comes to run support, though, tied at 1 in the 5th. Andy Páez at the dish.
2: The 2-2 pitch to Páez. Pulled high in the air to deep left field. Carrying back and carrying out. Andy Páez puts one over the short wall in left field next to the Dodger pen. And Los Angeles reclaims the lead. 2-1.
1: Andy Páez on AM 570 LA Sports. So 2-1 lead, but they needed a little bit more insurance. Let's go to Tommy Edmond in the 6th.
2: What are the Josh Hader deal? Edmond cracks one in the air to deep left field. This ball is gone. Tommy with a much needed tank. They double the Dodger lead. Now 3-1 after Edmond's 4th of the year.
1: Andy, Tommy, they double that Dodger lead. They go on to win it. And there it is, a lead cut back to just one game in the National League. And really, the battle for best in baseball, it's going to come down to probably the playoffs when it comes to those two teams. But another great battle when we go over to the hardwood in the WNBA. Wings Fever. It's a Paige Beckers and Caitlin Clark matchup. Paige, it was back and back, back and forth the entire first half. Paige Beckers giving Dallas the edge as they head into the break.
2: 5 seconds, shot clock and game clock. Tie game at 35. Alanna Smith. As Alicia Clark pulls down the rebound. One last look for Dallas. Beckers.
3: Rebounding buckets for Dallas.
1: All right, so Fever were down 3 to start the fourth. Kelsey Mitchell hit 2 of her 23. 17 of those points, by the way, came in the second half for Mitchell. And that sparked a 12-0 Fever run. Caitlin Clark in to cap it.
2: The winner had it knocked away. Stolen by Timpson. Clark fires. And it goes down. Shooter's touch.
1: That sealed it for the Fever and Clark. 29 for her, 23 for Mitchell. Game on Ion this evening. It's the 14th game this season where Mitchell and Clark had 20 points each. Here's Kelsey Mitchell after the game.
4: Well, Kelsey, it was a defensive battle in that first half, back and forth. Where did this team find separation in that fourth quarter?
5: I think the discipline down the stretch, once you get a hammer on things as far as like what great players like to do, Paige is one of them. You just try to make it difficult. I think down the stretch we did a better job with just making sure we were aware of where she was and making sure that we made the right play.
4: Ty Harris was perfect from behind the arc tonight. How big of an impact did she play in this win?
5: I love that we always have really great players on our bench that can bring something to the table. And I value Ty in so many different ways, but to see her have her night, it's always great. It's always, I'm always be happy for my team.
4: You guys take care of business at home in these two games. Now you go on a 5-game, almost 2-week road trip. I know it sounds a little daunting, but how can you carry this momentum into that?
5: You let the chips fall where they may. I think that we put in a lot of work. We got a lot of experience over the course of this season to be able to take on a 5-game stretch. And the hope and the idea is that we maintain who we are.
4: All right, thank you, Kelsey.
1: Kelsey Mitchell, Caitlin Clark, just absolutely insane combo. Fever improved to 8-2 in their last 10, 98-87 is your final from there. The Wings, by the way, though, outscored in the fourth quarter now for a 10th straight game. Just one other WNBA game on the schedule tonight. Portland Fire beat the Seattle Storm 84-82. Portland, they're winners of three of their last four. The Storm just looking to battle it out. They've only won two of their last 15. And we've got a great weekend of games in the WNBA as well. Looking ahead to three games on the slate for Saturday, Connecticut hosting New York at 1, L.A. at Washington at 7:30, and then your primetime matchup is the league-leading Minnesota Lynx at the defending champion Las Vegas Aces. Your primetime matchup, 8 p.m. Eastern tip. But Sunday, that's your game to circle on the calendar. We're talking Fever versus the Atlanta Dream. The Fever have a half a game lead ahead of the Dream for fourth in the standings. That's courtesy of that Friday night win. And a reminder why this matters, top four will get your home court advantage in the playoffs. But what's it going to take for the Fever to keep that edge over the Dream, who have been on fire as of late? You've got Angel Reese, the double-double machine. She recently passed Tina Charles with 22 double-doubles on the season for most in Atlanta Dream franchise history. What's it going to take? Eddie White, Indiana Fever insider, he was on game night, and he says the answer could be in their bench.
6: The same culture that was in 2012 was established last year. Yes, some of the names have changed, but names change. Culture doesn't. And this franchise has it. Now, do they have the depth to get all? Because, listen, winning a championship in college is a lot different than winning it in the big leagues. Because in college, you get on a roll, you win one game, you win a game, bada bing, bada boom. You get to the big leagues, you got to win a series. And series, you'll change. People make adjustments, but the culture is the same. Do they have the depth to go all the way to the championship? That's what I don't know, and that's what we're really looking forward to seeing.
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1: Well, your half hour headlines, the game of the night, Dodgers Brewers. Dodgers getting a game back on the Milwaukee Brewers in the crowded National League standings. And when we're talking week one of the NFL preseason, all eyes on Fernando Mendoza and the Raiders. But what's everybody saying? And of course, NFL preseason continues on Friday night. Broncos beat the Falcons 27-7, where the Falcons just figuring out what to do at quarterback. Bucks beat the Jets 24-16 for the surprise debut without Geno Smith in the mix. And then the Commanders topped the Dolphins 20-7. When it comes to debuts, though, none more anticipated than Raiders rookie Fernando Mendoza. He threw for 97 yards in four drives on the field on Thursday night for the Las Vegas Raiders in a 27-14 loss to the Arizona Cardinals. Mendoza, as expected, he had moments when he looked like a young player who's just adjusting to that speed in the NFL, right? And then he had moments when Las Vegas has every right to be excited about this and say, this is why we're leaning in to trust this Heisman Trophy winner to be that future of our franchise. But how does everybody else feel about this debut? We're talking heads. And of course, that comes down to everybody here on ESPN Radio had plenty to say, starting with Chris Canty on Unsportsmanlike on what he thought of Fernando Mendoza's debut.
2: Well, listen, he looked like he was in control. It wasn't too big for him. He made some big boy throws. The touchdown throw that he had, that was on the money on the slam route to Betch. And guess what? This is the guy, Fernando Mendoza, catching the snap and throwing the ball without the laces. That's a veteran savvy move down in there in the red zone where everything is sped up. So I was impressed by that. But maybe the best throw that he made was on the touchdown drive, his second drive of the game, where he fires a 20-yard dart to Malik Benson. And it's in between three Arizona Cardinals defenders. That's a big boy throw, man. And so you saw flashes of why he was the number one overall pick. And you got to feel good about where he's at with his overall progress, with his development. And now the question for Clint Kubiak is, how can you find a way for him to build on this performance and have a steady drumbeat, a steady progression as we navigate through the rest of the preseason? But all in all, he checked all the boxes. You feel good about what Fernando Mendoza did on the field.
1: Fernando or Francisco, when you ask Matt Jones of Matt and Myron, host of Matt and Myron here on ESPN Radio, he says Raiders have every reason to be excited.
3: His first drive was actually not great. Again, you don't want to read too much into the preseason, but then the energy in that crowd, you know, you can, I thought when Vegas got a team, I kind of thought every game would be a party. You know what I mean? I mean, it was, I kind of thought it was like supposed to be an afternoon pool party in Vegas. And when I've watched those games, the crowd has been unbelievably dead for most of them, but not when Mendoza came in. You saw a buzz last night. Everybody stood the entirety of his first and second drive. It's almost like you can feel an injection of energy into that franchise since they picked him.
1: Okay, injection of energy, but not everyone on the ESPN Radio fam is totally sold on the Mendoza hype. Q Myers, game night host on Freddie and Harry, what say you?
4: This is not going to be a team that's going to go from worst to first. And if Cousins isn't going to get you there, which is the Super Bowl, then what are you doing? If he's not going to go and get you 10 or 12 wins, why not just have the rookie go out there and get on the job training? But the part that they don't quite understand is, yeah, but everything is new. There's a new coach in town, right? He's never been a head coach before. Offensive line is all new. Weapons around him are all new. There's so much new. They're trying to get used to that.
1: Could have leaned into a little more cautious optimism, but hey, skepticism is fine too. He's not the only debut. A lot to love about Love, number three pick for the Cardinals. Number three draft pick, Jeremiah Love. He showed he's got quick feet. He's got power. He can run in his time on the field on Thursday night. On the other side, once we came out with the win, he came out with 11 carries for 58 yards and showed he can find those holes and strength to take hits as well. He also had three catches for 14 yards and a long of seven. That led Rich Eisen, host of the Rich Eisen Show, to make a comparison. He's one of the best in the league, Adrian Peterson, on the field.
5: There were two Raider defenders in the backfield, and he ran past them. Okay, they had clear shots at him, and they had no shot at him because he ran by them to the edge with, and this is the Peterson stuff, authority.
1: That's a big comparison when you talk about on field, right? College football season is all of 2 weeks away. ESPN college football analyst Greg McElroy, he dropped his preseason top 10. And SEC fans, I'm just going to say, you may not be loving this.
6: The league is a blender. I mean, that's what it is. I mean, if you look at the teams in the playoff last year, it wasn't great. They went just 1-3 against everyone who wasn't in the SEC. And if you look at my teams between 6 and 10, they're all SEC teams. No SEC teams in the top five. Look, I love Georgia, and I also love Texas. I love Texas's ceiling, but I also saw Texas's offensive line struggle to come together for the first 7-8 games of the year. It resulted in some losses that probably shouldn't have happened and some poor performances there in October before they righted things at the end of the season. Then for Georgia, the big question has never been the floor. They probably have the highest floor in the SEC, but there's legitimate questions about how explosive they can be offensively. And people wonder, well, can you win a title without a super dynamic and explosive of offense? We don't know, because we haven't necessarily seen it from Georgia in a couple of years. So if they can develop that big play attack through the air to complement their run game and defense, then Georgia could easily find themselves as national champions at the end of the year.
1: So his top five goes as follows: 1 to 5, Ohio State, Notre Dame, Indiana, Oregon, and Miami. Let's talk about the Fighting Irish, left out of the playoffs last season, but with CJ Carr and the Heisman hopes on their back, how far does McElroy think that that will carry them?
6: As good a chance as I can remember in my time doing this. Notre Dame's had some great, great teams, but none like this. Not with the returning production, not with the quarterback play, the continuity, the head coach, everything you could possibly want they have. But if they're going to win a title, it might actually be because of their defense. If you look at this defense, it's arguably the most experienced returning in the entire country. Leonard Moore's back as a lockdown guy at corner. He's unbelievable. You have a secondary that's probably as good as anyone. I think a linebacker core that's as good as anyone. And if you look at last year's group, they started 0-2 and it wasn't great. But once they fixed who they were, nobody played better down the stretch. And while it wasn't enough to quite make the playoff, that edge that this team seemingly has going into this season might be the secret weapon for this group overall. So I think anything less than 11 wins for the Irish this season would be a real disappointment.
1: Well, we go back to baseball now, and chasing the Milwaukee Brewers in the National League Central Division, the Chicago Cubs and St. Louis Cardinals. Listen, it's like brunch on a Sunday. It is crowded in the National League, anywhere you look. Cubs, arguably, yeah, they're a little bit closer to getting their table than the Cards. So if Alex Bregman had the big swing on Thursday, it was Seiya Suzuki who came through with the big bat on Friday.
7: The 2-1. Seiya hits a high fly ball. Deep left. Back for Mean. At the wall. Gone! Cubs strike first. Suzuki with a three-run home run, and the Cubs lead the Cardinals 3-0 here in the sixth. For Seiya, home run number 21 on the year.
1: One swing, all the offense that they'd get and all the offense that they would need. Clay Holmes making his second start, first at Wrigley Field. He retired his first 16 batters he faced, struck out three, walked one, allowed one hit in 6 2/3 innings. He got a standing O on his way out of the ballgame. Cubs winners of 9 of their last 11. That was the call on Cubs Radio Network for the 3-0 Cubs shutout win over the Cardinals. White Sox and Detroit Tigers. The surprise, interesting, all of a sudden, American League Central, who's in the mix? The Tigers were on everybody's lips when we were talking about the trade deadline and what they were going to do with Tarek Skubal. Now, all of a sudden, they're 3.5 games back of the Chicago White Sox in the Central Division. So they're matching up today. Chicago 62-58 heading the AL Central. Detroit 60-61. They're down. they're under 500, but they are still very much in that mix. They came in tonight down 2.5 games with a chance to catch up. Miguel Vargas is the one who would make the difference.
8: Pitch. Swinging a high fly ball out in the left center. It is deep, and it is gone. A two-homer game for Vargas. They get one of those runs back. It's 9-5.
1: 9-5 would be your final score. ESPN 1000. Miguel Vargas. That was his second home run of the game. And Chicago now, the White Sox with a 3.5 game lead in the AL Central over the Detroit Tigers. Go to the Rangers and Athletics, where for the Rangers, they were very much in the mix of everything. And now they're the ones looking to make sure that they can stay in that wild card race. 60-62 on the season. Games against the A's matter, even though the A's well out of this picture, but they have a chance to cause some trouble here. And the Rangers, not happy to see it.
9: Jeff, it's a ball hit fair down the right field line, rolling into the corner. Two runs are going to score. McNeil is going to second. He's going to turn it second, puts on the brakes. He needed the triple for the cycle. He'll take the two-base hit.
1: Jeff McNeil came up with a two-run double, and the A's beat the Rangers 8-3. Mariners, Astros. Astros topped the Mariners 10-7. Christian Walker came up with the heroics.
9: The 1-0. And Walker trails it. Deep to left field. Distant goodbye. On to the train track. And the Astros walk off the Mariners. They win it 10-7 in 10. How about that?
5: Wow.
1: Mariners trying to play some catch up in the AL West. They're 6 games out of that top spot behind Houston. Didn't get to make up any ground this day. Marlins and the Reds, they're in action as well. Chase Burns with Cincinnati. He was firing on the mound.
9: 2 balls, 2 strikes, and Burns with a 2-2 pitch. Swing and a miss. He struck him out. Slider almost got him in the back foot. Casey swings right over it, and Burns punches out the side in the fifth. He has 6 through 5 innings of shutout baseball against the Marlins.
1: The Marlins, they're 60-62 on the season. They're very much in that wild card conversation. They drop to 62-61. The Reds playing a little bit of spoiler there. They're well behind the NL Central leaders, but Chase Burns absolutely came in, and he now improves to 14-2 on the season. Great game for him, and he got that backup that he needed from Eugenio Suarez.
9: The 2-2 swing, and there's a line drive left center field, falling, and it's down for a hit. It skips by the sliding Hernandez. Stevenson being waved around third. The relay from the shortstop, Lopez, not in time, and the Reds are on the board. They strike first. Eugenio Suarez skipping one past the left fielder, and Tyler Stevenson with 2 outs scores all the way from first base.
1: Eugenio Suarez coming up with the lone run of that game to cause a little trouble for the Marlins. 1-0 shutout win, 700 WLW. Let's go to some playoff golf. FedEx Cup Playoff St. Jude Championship round 2 out of Memphis, TPC Southwind. Scotty Scheffler proving why he is the world number one. He shot a 9-under-61, tying the TPC Southwind tournament course record, taking a 3-shot lead into the weekend. He called it a dream start.
10: You always want to try to get off to a good start, and, you know, I was able to do that today, and, I mean, really just a dream start. Probably one of the best starts I've had on tour, to be honest with you. I couldn't tell you a time where I've been lower early in the round. Yeah, just good start and was able to continue to strike the ball and execute. And, like, yesterday was a day in which I felt like I played better than my score, but also early in the round I was out of the fairway a lot, so it could have been a day in which it was my score could have definitely been worse, and it definitely could have been a lot better. But today was a day in which I felt like I got a lot out of the round.
1: Got a lot out of there by birdieing his first five holes and had six birdies in his first seven. So he's in at 11 under. It's Victor Hovland and Sungjae Im chasing. Hovland shot a 64. Im carded his second straight 66. So they're tied for second at 8 under. They're three shots behind Scheffler. Ludvig Åberg, he's in the mix, fired a 5 under 65. He sits alone in fourth at 7 under. Rory McIlroy, he's in a little bit of trouble, followed his opening round 74 with a 70. He's 4 over, tied for 60th. Remember, just the top 50 in FedEx Cup standings advanced to that BMW Championship, the second of those three events. Coming up, we take a look at the Naismith Hall of Fame inductions. Those will be later this evening on Saturday. Who's in? Who are we celebrating? That's after this.
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9: 2-1 Blue Jay leading. Burke drives one. Deep right center. Back to the fence. Jones. Forget about it. Solo homer Alejandro Kirk. It's 3-1 Blue Jays in the bottom of the eighth inning.
10: Blue Jays top the Yankees 3-1. The Yankees are chasing in the AL East. They're very much in the wild card picture, but they're chasing Tampa Bay, and that's not going to cut it, a 3-1 loss to the trailing Blue Jays at the bottom of the AL East. Red Sox and Pirates sticking there. Red Sox dropping this one 8-4 behind some big bats from Rafael Flores Jr. and Brandon Lowe.
11: Pitch is swung on and belted deep to right field. Brandon Lowe strikes a three-run homer. Lowe hits a three-run shot off the lefty. And the Pirates are up 7-2 over the Red Sox.
10: Brandon Lowe with the big bat, 93-7. The Fan Pirates top the Red Sox 8-4. We've got Naismith Hall of Fame inductions coming up this evening with a great cast coming in that 2026 class. Starting at the top, Joey Crawford, of course. He's one of the longest tenured and most accomplished officials in NBA history. You got Mark Few, and we know he's got quite the resume in college basketball. Doc Rivers, talk about a name. He's got more than 1,180 wins in 27 seasons as an NBA head coach across a handful of different teams. And Amare Stoudemire.

0: Fire, six-time NBA All-Star, 2003 NBA Rookie of the Year. They'll be going into the Hall of Fame, and on the women's side, just some phenomenal additions. Talk about trendsetters. 1996 U.S. Olympic team. They took that gold in Atlanta, paved the way for the start of the WNBA in 1997. Eye-catching stat here, won their games in Atlanta by an average of 28.6 points. Elena Deladon, she's going in on her own, just a phenomenal player and an even better person. She played volleyball her first year of college. Now she's in the Basketball Hall of Fame. And then two of Pat Summitt's greatest players at Tennessee, and that's saying a lot. We're talking Candace Parker and Shamika Holdsclaw, five NCAA titles between them. They're absolutely highlighting that class, but let's talk about your highlights from this evening. We'll take you in to your top sounds.
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1: Number five.
0: The O's snapped the Rays' nine-game winning streak tonight, and Gunnar Henderson hit a big home run in the seventh. WBAL had the call.
3: Comes home. The pitch. Gunnar hits his high in the air. Right field in deep. Mesa is back. He's at the wall, and he is out of room. A two-run homer for Henderson. A four-for-four night for Gunnar, and it's 6-2, Baltimore.
1: Number four.
0: In Detroit, Miguel Vargas had a big night for the White Sox, and here's his second ESPN 1000.
4: The pitch. Swing and a high fly ball out of the left center. It is deep, and it is gone. A two-homer game for Vargas. They get one of those runs back. It's 9-5.
1: Number three.
0: The Blue Jays beat the Yankees, and Alejandro Kirk gave them the insurance they needed in the eighth. You've got the call on Sportsnet 590, The Fan.
3: 2-1 Blue Jay leading. Kirk drives one. Deep right center. Back to the fence. Jones. Forget about it. Solo homer Alejandro Kirk. It's 3-1 Blue Jays in the bottom of the eighth inning.
1: Number two.
0: Week one of the NFL preseason continued this evening, and Caleb Douglas, he made the catch of the evening for the Dolphins in Washington. Big 105.9.
5: Malik out of the shotgun. Back to throw. Right side, and it's...
3: Ooh! Whoa, what a great catch by Douglas!
6: Oh, my God!
3: Douglas with a back shoulder, left hand, knocked it back to himself. What a catch for the rookie.
6: Oh, Lord.
1: Number one.
0: In Houston, Christian Walker set the fans home happy with a walk-off three-run home run. 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
3: The 1-0. And Walker trails it. Deep to left field. Instant cut ball. On to the train track. And the Astros walk off the Mariners. They win it 10-7 in 10. How about that?
6: Wow.
0: Last but far from least, the Little League World Series field is set with the five final U.S. teams punching their tickets on Friday. 20 teams total from around the world head to Williamsport to play for the title. 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Good morning.
7: Hey, this is Rich Eisen. 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
1: Joining us now, she is a Hall of Famer. She is the coach, Dallas Power, Big Three playoffs, semifinals in Dallas next Saturday, August 15th. She is Nancy Lieberman joining us here on Unsportsmanlike, presented by Progressive Insurance. Nancy, thank you so much for joining us. You know, as I was thinking about introducing you, I was wondering this. Does it ever get old introducing you as a Hall of Famer? Like, do you ever get sick of someone saying that?
2: It's one of the greatest blessings you could ever have as an athlete. You give so much to the game, and then the game says thank you to you. There's not a day that I don't pinch myself. Look, I was a poor kid growing up in New York in the 60s and 70s. What's the chances that I would have been a Hall of Famer or an Olympian or coaching in men's pro sports or finally getting on, you know, a podcast or a show like this with Chris Canty? I mean, think about it. Who would have thought? Chris, you were here in, I think it was 2005, right, to eight?
3: That's right.
2: I played ball with all your brothers, from Witten to Tony Romo. Mm-hmm. Actually, he's the best player, a football player, basketball player that I have ever played with. And we had an incident playing with Mike Irvin and Junior Spivey and Torrey Hunter, Dion, where I was his teammate, and he threw a pass to me through traffic, and it went through my hands and went out of bounds. And it was point game, and he starts yelling, "Why didn't you catch the ball?" And you know me, I went, "Why didn't you catch the snap?"
1: Oh my God!
3: Love it! That is the clapback of all clapbacks.
1: Wait, how do we go on from this? You just mic dropped. We're great. 1 minute into this, Nancy. You just mic dropped. That was amazing.
2: You know, I had to flex on him because, and it's funny when we were walking outside after he goes, everybody's been petrified to say something. And Tony and I are great friends. And I have an issue with my filter. But I'm working on it.
1: Don't work on it.
3: Not when you're on our show.
1: Yeah.
3: Absolutely not. Coach, I do want to ask you about the WNBA. Last time, Fever coach Stephanie White gave an impassioned plea about trying to keep folks outside of the W from stirring controversy or some of the things that have come up in recent days and weeks. I'm curious to know what your perspective is on what the WNBA is experiencing right now, and certainly with all of the controversy around the Indiana Fever.
2: Well, I first of all, the Fever are in fourth place and they have a chance to win a championship. So on the court, as a coach, you wanted to be on the court, but let's face it. I've been a part of the W for 30 years from the inaugural season playing to coaching the second year. We have been a very political minded group. I mean, we have women, we have opinions and not afraid to share our opinions. And I'm of the ilk that if you have something to say, say it. I don't have a problem. I might not agree with you on everything, but you have the right to share how you feel because they're your feelings. And, you know, I think we have gotten overly aggressive. I think the coaches don't know what to do, you know, because you're trying to, and you guys know this, you got to have your locker room, but you have to have your opinion. And, you know, today's athletes are just a little bit different than we are. It's just the evolution of the game. And they expect you to have their back. So I think Stephanie was in a real tough situation. You know, she's been hit with a lot of stuff from trans athletes to what Dejanay did. Look, Dejanay is just like freaking Charles Oakley.
3: Yeah.
2: Alonzo Mourning. I mean, this is not new. Remember the Jordan rules? It happens. I'm not quite sure she needs to go in the locker room and go white privilege. I think she was misguided in that. And sometimes you should leave your phone alone when you're, emotional, right? Cause you'll never get the results you're looking for. She made a tough foul. It's going to happen again in the future, but we all have a, you know, DNA. I always say, you know, KYP, know your personnel. If you're going in for a layup, she's taking you down. So just know it. I remember Kobe going in for a layup and he knew, I forget the player who was chasing, and he went up and he took his off arm and swapped him, you know, right in the mouth. I don't think that player chased Kobe to the rim anymore.
1: Mm. 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She's coaching Big Three, Dallas Power, semifinals in Dallas next Saturday, August 15th. We do want to get to that for sure. Just one follow-up on the WNBA. And you said a lot there. I want you to just finish this sentence for me. Right now in 2026, the WNBA is...
2: evolving.
1: Explain.
2: You want more than one word? Look, you pressed
1: me. No, no, it's my fault. My fault.
2: I went to hang banners. I didn't even know we had a library, okay? I did what I had to do. You know, I'm only messing around. I'm highly sarcastic, but it's evolving. You know, sometimes we're evolving economically. That's a whole nother story. And I'm really proud, by the way, of the league. And virtually everybody in the league is a millionaire or beyond, will be with this new contract and CBA. So I'm super happy for them. And we're going to continue to get better. We're not perfect by any means.
3: And Coach, along those lines, I mean, you talked about the difficulty that coaches and organizations have with empowering players to have an opinion, but also making sure that everyone comes together in the locker room with a team-first agenda. I'm curious, when you zoom out and look at the macro with the W, what are some of the things that leadership is doing or should be doing in terms of everybody in the league making sure that the focus is on the basketball and not creating controversies that could potentially interrupt the progress that we've seen with the WNBA and women's sports as a whole?
2: Well, you're not going to win that battle. We're too far. The genie's out of the bottle. I mean, there's social media, which is a curse and a blessing at the same time. And it has just created a lot of firestorms because, as Madonna once said, you know, everybody has opinion, and apparently we're all entitled to it. Nobody knows my career. Nobody knows what it feels like, you know, to play until I was 50 in the WNBA or not have a lead. Nobody knows what it's like to stand there and shoot a foul shot in the Olympic. My players do, you know. I mean, Chris, you know what it's like, the pressures of actually trying to perform, because people want your job. Same thing with coaching. There's very limited jobs in this world to what we've been able to do. I do think that the, and I can't speak for leadership. I won't speak for Adam. I won't speak for Kathy. I'll just say we're going to evolve. We're going to realize that we got to stay out of each other's pocketbooks like men have for years. Right, you can validate me that we don't get in our guys' money.
3: Nope, we don't do that.
2: And this is new to us. It's new to us. I mean, I was an unpaid pioneer. I had to make my money the good old fashioned hard way, and it's okay. And once everybody starts getting, you know, kind of seen and heard and paid, it's a lot of things are going to change, and we're not going to be nitpicking on who got to shoot first. Or who's shooting from the logo, or, and I'm going to say it, Asia Wilson is the best basketball player in the world. There's nobody close to that. And that won't change my mind. Does she move the needle on TV as much as Caitlin Clark moves the needle? Probably not. I'm sorry. It's just go do the ratings. Mm-hmm. But it doesn't diminish what a great human being she is. I mean, she's one of the finest people. Forget her stats. Ask anybody who knows Asia Wilson. They'll tell you she's the first one buying the birthday cake for somebody. If somebody's not feeling well, she's there. She's checking on you. That's just the DNA of who she is. And the fact that she's this enormous talent worldwide, it's okay. More players are getting eyeballs on them. Michael Jordan changed the economics of the NBA, the CBA, collective bargaining, putting people in the seats, which, you know, sponsorships, TV ratings equaled more money. Tiger did that in the early 90s. What are you going to do? Beat up everybody who, you know, gets a little bit more shine? And I'm friends with Caitlin. I told her, I was you in the 80s and 90s. People thought I was the best player in the world. Mm-hmm. I had 99.9% of the pie. People were jealous of me. People were envious of me. But here I am. And I want to let them know that I care. She cares. Asia cares. Fee cares. Stewie cares. There's, oh my gosh, Olivia Miles. Are you kidding me? There's so much good to talk about in this league. It's fabulous. And if I'm not jealous, don't be jealous. I celebrate you. I don't tolerate you as today's players. because I think you're dope. I think it's amazing what's going on in our sport right now, in women's athletics right now. Mm.
1: Nancy Lieberman doing an amazing job with us. Hall of Famer, of course. Head coach, 7-1, top seed, Dallas Power, Big Three, premier global professional 3-on-3 basketball league. They begin their quest for a second Big Three title when they face the reigning champion, Miami 305, playoff game, semifinal on Saturday, American Airlines Center, noon Eastern on CBS. Let's walk through your journey with the Big Three, because you were an assistant coach with the Sacramento Kings in the NBA. You then, I assume, get some sort of call or connection with Ice Cube, who owns a league, and now you're insanely successful as the head coach of Dallas. Walk us through this as you left the Kings to come here now.
2: Oh, you just gave me chills, because Ice Cube is one of the most incredible human beings I've ever been around, and it's every day it's an honor and a privilege to work for him. And so I was coaching with the Sacramento Kings, and my mom got sick, and she was down in Miami. And it's that moment in life where it's either like fame and money and opportunity, right? We talk about faith, family, and then job. And my mom had nothing. You know, we were poor. And I went into Vlade Divac's office, my GM, and I said, Vlade, I got to be with my mom. You know, she's 88. She's sick. And he goes, Nancy, you go. You go. No regrets. And he smiled. I'm like... What?
1: By the way, for those on the radio, so I have to interrupt Nancy. She's doing the fake cigarette thing that Vlade Divac has been known for, but go ahead.
2: And then he's like, Peja, come here. Tell her, no regrets. So they're so sweet, and I forever love these guys. So I stepped down after summer league. So I didn't know if I would ever get a chance to coach again. It's very competitive, right? You step away, sometimes they forget you. This is a true story. I'm sitting in my house here in Dallas. I'm watching the NCAA tournament men. I'm watching Straight Outta Compton. I'm going back and forth. And my phone rings, and it's restricted. And I'm like, I ain't picking that up. And then I'm a female that has FOMO. So I slide my phone, and I go straight New York, Chris, Bronx, Far Rockaway. I go, yo. And the person goes, yo. I said, yo, you called me. And he goes, yo, is Nancy there? I said, who is this? I went so New York in my tone. And he goes, this is Ice Cube. And I said, oh, I'm so sorry. Do I call you Mr. Ice? Do I call you Mr. Cube? And then he says, look, I'm sitting in a room with people who are primarily look like me. I'd love for you to be a coach. I know what happened to your mom. I know you want to be with her. And he says, you know, we'd love for you to coach in this league. And, you know, I think he said be the first female head coach in a men's pro league. And I said, sir, are you trying to check a box? Don't you hate that as a minority? Okay, got white chick, got black person. I don't like that. And he went, no, I think you can win. And I said, well, I appreciate you saying that. That means something to me.
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1: 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What? 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

0: The sign in the factory at Louisiana State University reads 0 days without incident. After another shocker this morning, it's the Golics on ESPN Radio. Mike Golic Jr., Mike Golic Sr. We're presented by Progressive Insurance. This was an interesting one to wake up to. So Jaden Daniels, great quarterback in the NFL, incredible rookie season. We're hoping he bounces back this year. Heisman Trophy winner at LSU. And this morning we get the headline that an attorney for Jaden Daniels sent a letter dated August 5th to the LSU athletic department that ESPN got a copy of. It says LSU can't use Daniels' name, image, and likeness anymore. References a prior contract with the school. And at the core of the complaint, LSU sophomore they're letting their sophomore cornerback DJ Pickett wear the number 5, the number that Daniels wore during his 2023 Heisman winning season. A statement from Daniels' spokesperson said the family feels, quote, deeply disappointed and profoundly disrespected. They thought the number would stay a part of LSU's legacy and be protected given what he did there. Made it clear he didn't want the number given to another player and expected that wish to be honored. And the statement frames the reassignment as a failure to recognize what he accomplished. So this number, apparently, according to, you know, Brian Kelly and Lane Kiffin, had been promised to DJ Pickett during recruiting. Kelly originally didn't go and deliver on that promise, but now Lane Kiffin feels like he needed to. So setting that aside, what do you make of this complaint for Jaden Daniels? Is there anything justifying a move that right now I am seeing universally get torn to shreds on the internet and otherwise?
1: It's embarrassing. It's absolutely positively embarrassing. And I don't know where Jaden Daniels sits on this, if he was talked into this, if he led this. I have no idea. But it is really, really embarrassing. You laid it out. The kid wore number 3 last year because Brian Kelly didn't, you know, adhere to the promise and let him wear 5. Lane Kiffin basically washed his hands of it. He punches piloted it and said, hey, I wasn't here. It was promised to him. He's going to wear number 5. He gets number 5. Now, for context, Joe Burrow's number has not been worn, not retired.
0: Yes.
1: Has not been worn.
0: Which we'll get to that distinction at LSU in a second.
1: Exactly. This is an LSU problem. But since 2019, nobody has worn that number at all. As part of the decease and deceased letter, cease and desist
0: the
1: letter.
0: Deceased letter.
1: Yeah, deceased letter. This should be a deceased letter. It should be buried. Daniel's contract with LSU permitted the school to use his name, image, and likeness for 180 days beyond his final game in college. Now, last I checked, that ended a long time ago. He's been out of college for more than 180 days, so you don't get that anymore. And your jersey's not retired. And again, we'll get to the other part of this, but again, all I can say is this is petty and embarrassing for the Daniels group here. And I wish Jaden Daniels would just come out and say, hey, no, we're not doing this. I mean, my jersey's not retired, which again at LSU maybe doesn't mean anything. Let this kid wear it and make some NIL money. Don't care. I mean, again, the word I use, embarrassing.
0: This just doesn't invite any conversations that you could or should want if you're Jaden Daniels, right?
1: No.
0: This is usually an argument you want other people to make on your behalf. You want LSU fans indignant that someone was given the number of a Heisman Trophy winner at that school. And instead what you've done is, and especially with the statement, invited a comparison that's not going to be a winner for you. Like, Jaden Daniels is one of 3 Heisman Trophy winners in LSU's history. That is an incredible accomplishment. Wanting to be treated the same as Joe Burrow, who not only won a national championship there, but authored one of the best college football seasons of the 21st century, isn't a comparison that's going to be a winning value proposition for you. So I certainly don't think that works. And then there is the notion of whose number is retired not. So the ESPN article about this, Mark Schlabaugh, by the way, going to join us, who wrote this article, so we can check in with him on this. LSU has 4 numbers retired at their school.
1: Football.
0: For football numbers.
1: Football.
0: 20, 37, 21, and 4. And the number 20 worn by Billy Cannon, who was also a Heisman Trophy winner and a national champion, the first in LSU's history, is the only one that's not currently worn. So every other one of those 4 retired numbers is currently issued on the LSU roster. One of them's worn by two guys on offense and on defense. So again, LSU has this weird thing, because like I went and checked, USC's got eight numbers retired. They retire all their Heisman Trophy winners' numbers. And those are actually not issued. Like that is a hard line drawn in the sand. For LSU, you got four retired numbers, three of which are currently being worn. So the idea that you've got shadow retired numbers, even for guys that like Cannon have that Heisman Trophy distinction, is happening in a place where at best the lines are blurry on this.
1: Again, embarrassing for LSU, because there's retired and permanently retired. Only Billy Cannon is permanently retired for football. They have some others that are permanently retired. Basketball, Bob Pettit, Shaquille O'Neal, Pete Maravich. And then actually the former Tigers baseball coach and athletic director, Skip Bertman's number 15, is permanently retired. So they're
0: coach with a number. That's
1: a coach with a number, yeah.
0: I mean,
1: so those can't be worn again. As Mike mentioned, four football players' numbers retired, one permanently retired. So you can have a retired number that's still worn. Again, what the hell are we doing?
0: That reminds me of the Few Good Men scene. Oh, I strenuously object. My number is retired, but not really. Like, this is why the Ring of Honor solves all your problems.
1: Yes.
0: It's great.
1: Yes.
0: You still get the numbers in use, and everyone winds up happy with this. I'm with you. I think, and I wonder if Jaden Daniels, after seeing the response to this, can read the tea leaves and say, hey, maybe I was given some bad advice. Come out and say, I have no problem with him wearing the number. I love my time at LSU.
1: Right.
0: Because the other part of this is, you go and have success at a place like LSU, that's a great fan base and school alma mater to have at your disposal. A place where Jaden Daniels only spent 2 years of his college career was at ASU before that.
1: Right.
0: The last thing you want to do is to either alienate those people entirely, which maybe it won't go that far because you still accomplished a lot, but at the very least to then invite any negative conversation around your time at LSU that was incredibly fulfilling, gave them another Heisman Trophy winner, but still ultimately fell short of a championship. And a lot of the LSU response I've seen to this is that's the dividing line when you're talking about a Joe Burrow, a Cannon, and
1: right.
0: then a Jaden Daniels.
1: Right, right. That's exactly right. Again, I can't believe this saw the light of day. I really can't, and I hope it's tamped out pretty quickly, because it's just a ridiculous story.
0: Yeah, 888-729-3776, 888-SAY-ESPN. How do you feel about Jaden Daniels and the beef over a retired number here?
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1: It's Matt Myron here on ESPN Radio, presented by Progressive Insurance. Folks continue to write in saying comments about what the Cowboy fans are saying about Myron's head. I just searched you on Twitter. People are really going on at you about your head.
2: Yeah, the guy who said it laughed. I posted the clip on our on X, and he was laughing. He's getting a good round out of it. I mean, yeah. Sometimes someone says something about you, you just got to take it. You know, there's not a real comeback from milk chocolate whopper head.
1: Well, Lisa in Connecticut is on. Lisa is the wife of our producer, James. And Lisa, I think you wanted Myron to feel better because you said Myron's not the only person on this show with a big head. Your husband is too, right?
3: Right. I was going to say, of all the people that work on the show, Myron's head's probably not the biggest.
1: Okay. So you think your husband has the biggest head on the show?
3: Yes. Yes. I mean, he has trouble getting hats. There's sometimes he'll pick up a hat, be like, oh, this looks good, and nope, can't get that.
1: Do you know what size he wears? Do you know what it is, like 7 7/8? Is that what it is?
3: I don't know, honestly. I don't even know what size his hats come in.
1: Well, we'll show him right now on the television. You can see that melon. Yeah. I kind of agree with you. It is probably bigger than Myron. So maybe, but you love him anyway, right?
3: Yeah, I think it'd be pretty hard to beat. Yeah, I do love him anyway.
1: Well, good. Well, Lisa, thank you for listening. We appreciate it.
2: Yeah, the advantage, though, James has over me, though, I feel he's got a bunch of hair. So, I mean, that could complicate hats in ways that I don't have that same.
1: I will tell you a quick story. University of Kentucky used to have a player named Shigari Aline. Do you remember him? He was 7 foot. He was 7 foot six.
2: Big guy.
1: And he had a huge head. He also played for the Harlem Globetrotters. They called him I think they called him the Eiffel Tower or something like that. Yeah. Anyway, he had a big head. And he used to go into a hat store that my buddy worked at. And he would walk in and he would go, "You got anything 8 1/4?" And they would say, "No." And then he would come back in like a couple weeks later and go, "Got anything in an 8 1/4? And they just kept saying no. And finally, my buddy looked at him and goes, "I got to be honest with you, Shigari. We're never getting an 8 1/4 hat in here."
2: Well, unless you customize that.
1: You might as well just give up. They don't send us those.
4: I like the flex fit hats. That way there's a little bit of give, so I can get the extra large one, and I'm okay.
5: You should reach out to Bruce Bochy and figure out where he gets his hats from.
2: It's hard to wear fitted. It's hard to wear fitted hats. I don't wear a lot of fitted hats. I admit that.
1: That's okay. 30 for 30's new series, The Betrayal of Shohei Ohtani, is available now on all major podcast platforms. It's The Betrayal of Shohei Ohtani, presented by Gusto. This weekend, the WNBA had some great games, but the main news was once again something that led to a public controversy outside of the world of sports. This time, it was Sophie Cunningham on Friday night goes for a layup, and Dejanay Carrington had a flagrant 2 foul, led to her being ejected from the game. And then after the game, she had some things to say, which we will talk about. But let's just initially, Myron, talk about the foul. You have seen the replay, obviously, many times. Did you think it was deserving of a flagrant 2 and an ejection?
2: Yeah, I think it's textbook flagrant 2. I mean, you have the unnecessary contact to sort of the neck and the face, defenseless player running down the court. I mean, how many of those have we seen, Matt, in basketball games? It could be dangerous. You know, like, depending on how you do that, someone can really get hurt. So I don't think there's any question about the foul itself. And listen, I know people have a lot to say about Sophie Cunningham. You get fouled like that, you get up and you get upset. That's also the standard. So I had no problem with her reaction after someone fouls you like that on a fast break.
1: I thought everything that happened on the court was exactly in basketball, sort of how it should be called and how it should be handled. The foul, I think she initially went for the ball. Now, whether or not only she knows whether the follow through was intentional or not, but honestly, to some extent, it doesn't matter because you hit her in the face. That is a flagrant 2, intentional or not, right? Like, I mean, that's just, that's the rule. She should be ejected. Last year, Sophie Cunningham had a similar foul on a similar kind of play, and she was ejected. So I think that is consistent and reasonable. Then after the game, Dejanay Carrington posted on Threads white privilege, and then it was later deleted. That led to the controversy sort of around that became, as a lot of these stories have, away from sports and into a cultural and political conversation. Myron, I saw that and I said, shouldn't have posted that. I don't think that had anything to do with the call. I think it was a textbook flagrant two. It was one of those things. She later deleted it. I think the criticism that came from that is it went way too far, but it also, I think, was reasonable to say that had nothing to do with the call. Would you agree?
2: Yeah, I think Dejanay Carrington is very smart. I've been around her. I don't think that move was very smart at all. And again, it's just pouring gasoline on a wildfire for a league that is trying to distance itself from the endless controversies. Now you have another one. So I don't know what Dejanay Carrington was thinking. I think what's probably the most proof of how people feel is no one really came to her aid. Like, no one really said publicly, we agree with her. So she was on her own island.
1: Well, except and then the she Fever coach. Her. The Fever coach seemed to sort of take up for, which I didn't understand that. I mean, put everything else aside, coaches need to ride for their players, do they not?
2: Yeah, I don't know what's going on with Stephanie White and the Fever in a moment like that. It feels like this league just can't escape the drama.
1: Yes.
2: And what Dejanay Carrington did, it just only activated the people who are just waiting to latch on to something negative with this league. Listen, man, I watched from start to finish the Las Vegas Aces and the Minnesota Lynx battle on Saturday, and a young woman named Olivia Miles, who I think is the MVP of the WNBA as a rookie, just play incredibly well, and that was a fantastic game. There are so many amazing moments in the WNBA, Matt, but I don't think we'll ever get to them because of moments like this.
1: You're correct. And I think the biggest takeaway from all this is there has to be a change, in my opinion, in WNBA leadership. There just has to. They have to find a way to turn the page, because one of the things that has become clear is that for a certain group of society, the WNBA now exists solely to throw political flames and cultural flames at each other. There are people waiting for the moment in order to get any reaction to then talk about something that they don't even care about the sport. They have no interest in the sport. They just want to make political and cultural points. And we need to assume, I know I certainly do, that those people are bad actors. However, the WNBA has to stop falling for these traps. The WNBA, you're right. Olivia Miles is a great story. Asia Wilson is a great story. There are stories all across the league, great teams. There's probably more great teams and players right now than we've seen in a long time. However, they continue to fall in these traps of issues where you are handing people the sword to stab you. And I think the reason it's happening is that the leadership in the league has absolutely no credibility with the players. The players don't really care about the leadership. They don't listen. I think there has to be a new commissioner, because what has happened is this league has gotten trapped in a cultural cycle of sort of social criticism that has nothing to do with the play and that it can't escape of. And some of it, maybe the majority of it, is not their fault, but a lot of it is because they have no leadership to pull the league in the right direction. And in my opinion, Myron, until that happens, we're going to continue to see these little things pop up that end up becoming and distracting the rest of the league.
2: I agree wholeheartedly. Like, if you're the commissioner, Matt, when else do you step up? Like, here's the moment. Here's the opportunity. This is why you have the job right now. You got through the CBA, the players got paid, and now your next job is, when controversy comes, how do you handle it? And it feels like she is somewhere hiding when so many things are happening across the league. And I think the respect level is big. These players spent years battling Kathy Engelbert. And then now, I don't know if there's a level of respect there. And I think they do need a change. I also think at some point, Matt, you're going to have to start handing out fines and suspensions for people who add gasoline to the fire. Like, I don't think there's another way. Like, I don't think you should police how people talk necessarily. But if someone says something that just turns this into a wildfire again and again, you have to respond with direct punishment, I think, or else people will continue to do it.
1: And two things can be true. I want to be clear. The people who are just sitting around waiting for a moment to criticize the WNBA and to criticize the players for no reason other than to score political and culture war points, those people are despicable. But the problem is they're going to stay despicable. The question is just going to be, which issue are they going to go to next? But if you want it to stop being the WNBA, it becomes the leadership of the WNBA that has to do it. To some extent, they need to protect their players. And what I mean by that is there needs to be someone who is a face that stands up and makes it not to where Caitlin Clark and Dejanay Carrington and Sophie Cunningham and these young women have to all of a sudden face a culture war. There needs to be somebody who stands up and says, let's go through me and let me make these statements. But nobody does it. They leave these women out on an island. They make mistakes, as happens when you're that age, and they're left to swim alone, and that's the league's fault. And until the league, and specifically the leadership, sort of fixes that, there's just a never-ending cycle, Myron, that they can't get out of.
2: Yeah, and you hit it. It's the cycle, right? Because of what they created, there's no way out of it. I will also say every post right now, every TikTok, Instagram, everything you put online, every time you step in front of a microphone, if you're in the WNBA, that's a match. And if you say the wrong thing, it's going to light a fire. The players have to take some responsibility in this too, Matt, where they have to understand the moment and how volatile everything is right now.
1: I will agree with that. I mean, you've had in the last week the Sophie Cunningham comments that led to a reaction, and then she acted like she was surprised and said she didn't want that. And same thing with Dejanay Carrington. She has acted like she's surprised by the reaction. They also have to take responsibility for it. But the league needs to step up and protect these players. Yeah. And they're not doing it. And there has to be a change in leadership. Until there is a change in leadership, they're never going to get out of this cycle. And it's a disrespect to the players who are producing at a high level. They got to get to where the culture war gets away from the league and the league can showcase its true self.
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2: I don't think Mahomes has been the number one quarterback in the NFL in 3 years. 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
2: Now, Sandon Penn's on vacation. He's the one that thought of this. And he figured, you know, let's have a little fun with names and making that work. So, of course, he looks at me and says, we're going to start with you, Freddie, in terms of the list of who are the top six Colemans. Mm-hmm. This is going to be difficult, entertaining, and embarrassing, depending on how things go, mostly for me, at the same time. So you got me, HD, Nick Carty, Stassi Inky, and Christine Lee, our sports and anchor goddess, is going to break any kind of tie. So let's get it going. The top six Colemans with
1: number one.
2: Number one on your list, HD, is who?
3: Now, with number one, Freddie, I do love you.
2: I know.
3: But I have to keep it real during this segment when
2: Please
3: I do state my number one, okay?
2: Please do.
3: My number one Coleman in the world would be a guy by the name of Freddie Coleman.
2: Oh, God.
3: Who is the co-host of this show.
2: Oh, God.
3: Freddie Coleman means so much to me. I don't think I could have been paired with a better person.
2: Co-sign.
3: Thank you for being the amazing leader you are, how professional you are. Sometimes you have to deal with me.
2: No, I never look at it that way, man. That's a joy and a pleasure, my friend.
3: No,
2: believe
3: but
2: me, joy
3: it's
2: and a pleasure.
3: Just, I know how amazing you are, but like this morning, talking to Busta Only and also Eduardo Perez and just how those guys were singing your praises. And it's like that everywhere I go. Whenever I'm calling a game on ESPN radio and I'm in the booth, everyone tells me, hey, can you please tell Freddie Coleman I said hello? And I've been listening to him for a very, very long time. You've been at this company for 20 plus years. It's not a mistake that you've been at this company for that long. You are ESPN radio, in my opinion. That's why I have Freddie Coleman as my number one Coleman on the list.
2: Well, Nick Carty, good luck trying to top that.
4: So everything he said's wrong.
3: All right, Nick.
4: I'm joking. Of course I have Freddie number one.
3: You better know what to joke about.
2: Are you two at it again?
4: Nope, no doubt about it. Freddie Coleman is my number one Coleman.
2: I had a feeling this was going to happen.
3: Stosh?
2: Stosh Yankee, go ahead.
5: I'm not going there.
2: God bless you.
5: Though I would say 1A, but okay. You know, that's not where we're going.
2: Okay,
5: here.
2: Good.
5: So he was an absolute menace on the base paths.
2: Well, I know
5: in
2: he's gone.
5: 13-year big league career, 752 steals for six teams.
2: Uh-huh. Mm. Okay.
5: Former Rookie of the Year. However, I will remember him the best.
2: Okay.
5: For getting his leg rolled over by a tarp.
2: Of course you would.
5: In the 1985 NLCS, which ultimately helped my Kansas City Royals win the world championship. My number one Coleman is Vince Coleman.
2: Well, I'm not going to do
3: no
2: that.
3: No shame.
2: No shame at all. I'm not going to pick me because that's just too pretentious. So pretty much I'm going to be number one. We got 2-1 for Stosh because I think right now the top Coleman is Coleman Domingo. Nobody's had a better run in entertainment. Movies, plays, hosting events. He was terrific as Joe Jackson and the Michael biopic. They could not have picked a better person to play that part and played extremely well. I'm a Coleman Domingo fan. And if I had a bottle in my hand, I'd throw it at the movie screen. I hated him so much as Joe Jackson. So Coleman Domingo's number one on my list. But apparently, thanks to HD and Nick Carty, Freddie Dwayne Coleman, me being number one on the list of top Colemans. I'm never going to live this down.
1: Number two.
2: All right, Nick Carty, who's number two on your list?
4: All right, I do love the Coleman Domingo. He's definitely one of the best entertainers. I'm going to need a rule check on this one.
2: Okay.
4: Maybe somebody who's had a better run.
2: Okay.
4: You may not know her last name is Coleman.
2: Oh, Zendaya.
4: But that'd be Zendaya.
2: Exactly.
4: Zendaya. So, obviously, yeah, Spider-Man is out.
3: Oh, yeah. My gosh.
2: Mm-hmm. That's her last name.
4: Odyssey's out. She
3: yeah,
4: was in
3: she's
4: the drama.
3: In both of them.
2: Yep.
4: She is She's my number two for sure.
2: Zendaya Marie Stormer Coleman. That's her official name.
3: Say the whole name again.
2: Zendaya Marie Stormer Coleman.
3: Okay.
2: That's her official name. So, all right, so we got one for Zendaya Coleman from Nick Carty. Stassi Inky, you sticking with Vince Coleman, going with another Coleman?
5: We will go with another Coleman, though we will hear from Zendaya a little bit later on my list.
2: Okay. Oh, goody.
3: You will now for mine, too.
5: Number two. He was a high-profile child actor back in the 70s and 80s.
2: Oh, look at you. Okay.
5: He played Arnold Jackson in Different Strokes for 8 seasons.
3: Uh-huh. What you talk about, Willis?
5: Ranked number one on VH1's 100 Greatest Kid Stars. I give you Gary Coleman.
2: Look at that. Look at you.
3: I love your pick, Stosh.
2: So do I.
3: I mean, love your pick. Because number

0: number two on my list
1: is
0: Gary Coleman.
1: Okay, we got two for Gary Coleman.
0: Because what you talking about, Willis?
1: Yeah, what you talking about, Willis? Number two on my list, and, you know, it's the anniversary coming up of this movie. Lisa Coleman from Wendy and Lisa, the Prince and the Revolution. You know, I had a chance to meet her in person. She goes, it's always good to meet a fellow Coleman. She could not have been sweeter. She was so nice. And I said, I don't think you have any idea what you and your band mean to me in terms of how my childhood. And she goes, I get a lot of that. And she was very appreciative. So I have Lisa Coleman, number two on my list. I have a chance. I get a chance. We're going to hear from her again. But right now, number two on the list, Gary, what you talking about, Willis Coleman, on the top of the selection committees of the top famous Colemans. He is at number two. So that means we'll move on to
2: number three.
1: Dos Yankee was number three on your list.
3: All right. I met this man before he passed away. Lovely man.
1: Okay.
3: He was a decorated member of the U.S. Marine Corps, an all-star, and a four-time World Series champion with the Yankees. But perhaps best known for his 42-year run behind the mic for the San Diego Padres. Took a year off in 1980 to actually manage that team.
1: You said that with vinegar in your voice.
3: They've not had a lot of great years.
1: Yes.
3: I give you Hall of Fame broadcaster Jerry Coleman is my number three.
1: Okay.
0: Stosh.
1: I guess, Stosh. So we got Jerry Coleman, number three. I'm going back to Coleman Domingo at number three. He was too good as an actor in terms of Michael, the movie. So HD, I got Coleman Domingo at number three. Who's at number three in your list of top Colemans?
0: All right, so number three for me is very personal. Because, ooh, see, be this Coleman did not allow the New Orleans Saints to make it to a Super Bowl and flood the streets of Atlanta, Georgia. So, Nickell Robey Coleman, when a lot of people thought there should have been a pass interference call when he was playing with the Los Angeles Rams, and they were playing the New Orleans Saints, there was a no call. And I'm so glad there was a no call because I didn't want the people of New Orleans flooding the city of Atlanta with their hoopla, with their nonsense, with their witchcraft. So Nickell Robey Coleman,
1: okay,
0: you're number three on Harry Douglas's list.
1: Okay, so Nick Carter, we got Nickell Robey Coleman, who helped say Harry Douglas, a member of the Rams, and they beat the Saints. That's number three. Stoss is Jerry Coleman. I have Coleman Domingo, who's number three in your list of famous Coleman.
4: I think I'll stick with you on this one, Freddie. I like Coleman Domingo there. Obviously a wonderful talent, multifaceted. Mm-hmm. He is just lights up any screen that he pops up on. So okay. I'll go with you on that one.
1: Okay, so far on the Freddie Harris Selection Committee, with help from Nick Cardi and Stassi Yankee on ESPN Radio, the ESPN app, and SiriusXM Channel 80, we have our list of our top Colemans. For some godforsaken reason, I'm at the top of this list at number one. Number two is Gary Coleman. And number three is Coleman Domingo. That means we're up to
2: number four.
1: HD, lead it off. Who's number four on your list?
0: Ooh, Lord. I just went and seen Spider-Man. Ooh, Lord. I just went and seen Odyssey.
1: Okay.
0: I didn't even realize this young lady's last name was Coleman, but I know now.
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10: 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Pulled high in the air to deep left field. 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
12: 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Right field and deep. Mesa is back. He's at the wall. 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
14: Listen, why go out when you can lock in with SportsCenter All Night? Hopefully you are just getting to lean into your weekend, but the NFL is getting right to work. Listen, we've got preseason week one action, Friday night lights, what the experts are saying after Thursday's preseason debuts, plus the best team in baseball battle part two, Brewers, Dodgers. We've got that coming up. And the field in Williamsport is set. Does it get any better, any more summer than the Little League World Series? We'll hit the diamond soon, but let's start with things on the gridiron. So, we've got those preseason games, week one, Denver, Atlanta. Let's start there. The question's going, what's Tua Tagovailoa going to look like? Will Bijan Robinson play? Is Bo Nix in the mix for Denver? Listen, I'll answer that first one now. That's a no. But for all the big names to watch in this one, it's the preseason. So why not just get a little wild card action to put those first points on the board for the Broncos.
15: RJ Harvey behind Prentice, the fullback in the I formation. Prentice gets a second carry of the drive, and he burrows himself into the end zone. Touchdown, Denver. 1 yard touchdown run by Adam Prentice.
14: How about that name, right? Adam Prentice. So Denver takes the lead 6-0 there. Bo Nix, he's expected to make his preseason debut next week against Green Bay. So Jarrett Stidham, he got a chance to solidify his spot for the Broncos in that backup QB job.
15: Offset eye on second down. Stiddy with a play fake. In trouble. Dumps it to the check down. This is Jaleel McLaughlin, who waltzes into the end zone with a touchdown, Denver.
14: 850 KOA had the call there on those two. Stidham played the first half, went 9 of 15 for 131 yards and a touchdown. Denver went on to win 27-7. Here's Sean Payton, Broncos head coach.
16: It was smooth. Yeah, I mean, I felt like, I think maybe there was a play or two we got down to 3 seconds, but the subs were good. Davis was on point. Yeah, I thought the Qs did a good job in and out of the huddle. And again, you know, we had a couple guys coming in, Palcho and Alex, that were working out before the game. You know, are they going to play? And when we held them back, you know, it just, you got to be careful that you're not just going 14 snaps with the first group and the rest, you know. So those guys played a little bit more. And I was pleased with the pitch counts for, like, a lot of these players. There was no one that got into, you know, a crazy number high. And we kind of, it went pretty good.
14: It went pretty good. So Tua Tagovailoa, his debut, pretty quick. He played just two series, completed three of five passes for only 22 yards. So the Falcons quarterback competition, let's call it, still complicated. Very few answers here. Michael Penix Jr., of course, he still hasn't been cleared for team drills. He's recovering from that left knee surgery. Kevin Stefanski, Falcons head coach, on what he thought of Tua's performance.
17: Yeah, limit, I think nine plays probably. So just, you know, I evaluate the entire offense in that regard. So I didn't, you know, move the ball well enough as an offense. Certainly there's some things that we can clean up. We had a drop snap out there. So those are little plays that we will continue to work on. But hard to give a grade on that fewest amount of samples, sample size. But we'll look at it and we'll grade every play and then we'll get better.
14: Realistic, hard to get a full read on everything, but Tua, he's in the same boat as his head coach.
18: Definitely not up to standard, not even up to par. You know, we'll start with the first drive. What was the second play? Just being able to catch the snap, you know, little things like that. You know, just thinking about it, like, what we put out there is not a reflection of the hard work that we've put in the first 2 weeks, you know, into training camp. And it does no justice for, you know, the work that our coaches as well, you know, have implemented. So, you know, it starts with me. I got to be better with that. You know, I thought off of that play, we kind of got out of the rhythm. You know, I think we could have had a pretty decent play off of a screen going to B-Rob and kind of getting everything going from there. So, starts with me, and I got to be better. That's it.
14: The offense struggled for the Falcons, sure, but the reality of it is their biggest stars didn't play. So Falcons managed only 192 total yards in Stefanski's first game as the head coach, but they're missing players like Bijan Robinson and Drake London. They were in uniform but did not play. Also of note, though, the Falcons' pass rush just taking another hit. They can't catch a break. Falcons second-year edge rusher James Pierce Jr., he had two tackles as a backup, but this came just hours after the NFL announced he was going to be suspended without pay for the first eight games of the season for violating the league's personal conduct policy. The details of that suspension, it will start August 30th. He will be eligible for reinstatement on November 2nd. So he is expected to play in the remaining preseason games. Well, we've got Miami and Washington. Commanders, we'll just tell you the score right out the gate, 20-7, Commanders win. This was all about what's the future for Miami. Malik Willis, he signed on as a free agent in the offseason to replace who else but Tua in Miami. It's expected to be a rebuilding year, but Willis, he's setting a strong foundation.
19: Malik out of the shotgun, back to throw, right side, and it's, ooh,
20: wow,
19: what a great catch by Douglas.
20: Oh my gosh.
19: Douglas went up back shoulder, left hand, knocked it back to himself. What a catch for the rookie.
20: Oh, Lord.
14: What do great quarterbacks do? They make plays. They make it easy. They make everyone around them better. And Caleb Douglas was the one better for it, thanks to the arm from Malik Willis. That was part of a 14-play, 93-yard opening drive. And they capped it with this.
19: I think Washington went to the left. Douglas on the right side. The handoff to Achane. He's in the end zone easily. Yeah. Over the left side, Devon Achane, and the Dolphins go the distance of the field for the first score and a very impressive drive.
14: Miami was up 6-0 there. Big 105.9 on the call. Commanders, on the other hand, they rested starting quarterback Jaden Daniels, veteran backup Marcus Mariota. He got the start, but he lasted all of 4 plays. He suffered a leg injury on a non-contact play while handing the ball off. He ultimately walked off the field under his own power, but he was done for the night after this. Something positive, though, to take out of this, Washington's rookie running backs, they were out to play.
0: First and 10 for Washington at the 22-yard line. Here's a snap. Hand off Henry. Look at Brew. Bounced it out to the outside. 20, 15, 10, 5. Gets to the goal line. Touchdown, Washington. What a run by the undrafted rookie.
14: Robert Henry Jr., undrafted rookie. You heard it there. Big 100 there. 75 rushing yards and a touchdown. Rookie Katron Allen, he was the game's leading rusher with 85 yards and a touchdown. Washington scored 17 second quarter points, turning a 7-0 deficit into a 17-7 halftime lead and 20-7 your final. Meanwhile, the Commanders, they held out Daniels along with about 24 healthy players. So this was primarily just evaluating the backups, and they come out with a win. Evaluating everyone when it comes to the New York Jets. Tampa Bay and the Jets meeting, and it was all about their 2026 fourth rounder, Cade Klubnik. He maybe thought, hey, I'll make a preseason debut pretty early, but this one came definitely sooner than expected. Geno Smith back with the Jets, first time since 2016. He was a surprise scratch. Head coach Aaron Glenn said he was banged up Wednesday, had a sore ankle, called him sitting out precautionary. So instead, Cade Klubnik, here he comes, in for 2 drives, led the Jets to score in both of those with a little bit of help from the run game.
21: Second down and 5 at the Bucs 31. Hand off Braylon Allen. Jump cut right, gets loose to the 20, to the 15, 10, 5. Cruising into the end zone, Braylon Allen. That's a Jet touchdown. 31-yard cutback run to the right for Braylon Allen.
14: And how about Braylon Allen? He's back. He was limited to just 4 games last season because of an injury. Klubnik finished 5 of 7 for 56 yards, and the Bucs sat their starters on both sides of the ball. So there's no time like the present for undrafted rookie Jaden Daniels.
22: Second down and goal inside the 1. Quick break out of the huddle. Daniels straight under center. Callaway behind him. Snap to Daniels. Goes behind the right guard. Tries to lean his way in. 2 arms up. Touchdown. Jaden Daniels, rookie quarterback out of Kansas, finds the end zone and gives the Buccaneers a 7-point lead here at MetLife Stadium.
14: A night for the rookies. 10 of 15 for 111 yards. He ran for 9 yards. And that score on 3 carries. Let's look ahead to Saturday's NFL preseason schedule. There's 7 games to look forward to. It's not quite Sundays in the fall yet, but it's still a good day, right? That includes Cleveland Browns at the Chicago Bears. That's the next axe of the Browns quarterback battle. The leading role, at least for week 1, is Deshaun Watson. How will he look in his first game in nearly 2 years? And then Minnesota Vikings at New York Giants, the quarterback battle that wasn't, at least for the Vikings. So what's in store for JJ McCarthy responding to Kyler Murray earning that top spot? And then on the other side, yes, this is the first look at the John Harbaugh era in New York. He said he wants the team to bully everyone. Well, how'd that go for his time in Baltimore with the Ravens? Yeah, the Ravens also in action against the Eagles. It's Harbaugh's old team meeting the Eagles' new offense. And then, yeah, you got defending Super Bowl champs in action, the Seahawks. They're hosting the Cowboys. That's the primetime matchup at 8 o'clock. 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The game of the night, we're talking Dodgers and Brewers. Milwaukee, they're 75-47 into tonight. Major League Baseball's best record. They just unseated the Dodgers' 2-month streak at the top of ESPN's power rankings. So they're at the top. They already proved why they were. They opened this 4-game stint by rallying for 3 runs in the 9th to beat the Dodgers 5-4. Meanwhile, LA 73 and 49, second in the National League West, behind not just Milwaukee, but behind Atlanta as well. Sure, Max Muncy came to play on Thursday night, but when it comes to tonight and getting back on top against the Brewers, it was all about Page's homering. He came to take the 2-1 lead. I will have those highlights for you coming up in about 10 minutes. But chasing the Brewers for that best record in the National League, we're talking Diamondbacks and the Atlanta Braves. Listen, it is crowded there in the National Leagues. And the Braves, they're in the mix with the Diamondbacks. They came to play spoiler.
1: Sent to the 1-2 pitch from Tyler Kinley. And Tawa sends a fly ball deep left center field. Long run, Dubon. Warning track. Wall gone! A late surge from Tim Tawa. And a massive insurance run as the D-backs take a 2-0 lead.
14: All right, Diamondbacks beat the Braves 2-0 to improve to 65-58. They're third in the NL West, very much involved in that wild card race. Atlanta falling to 73-49. They're first in the NL East. They're on Milwaukee's heels. They got a little bit of help tonight with the Dodgers taking that win. And we go to the Rays and the Orioles. That would be the Rays going for 10 in a row. Orioles, they had other plans.
2: Comes home, the pitch. Gunner hits his high in the air. Right field in deep. Mesa is back. He's at the wall, and he is out of room. A two-run homer for Henderson. A 4-for-4 night for Gunner, and it's 6-2, Baltimore.
14: Gunnar Henderson, and it's a 6-5 finish for the Rays and the Orioles. So there goes that hope for 10 in a row for the Rays. They still got the best record in baseball at 74-47. 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
1: All right, the battle for best in baseball, it comes down to the Brewers at the Dodgers, Milwaukee in L.A. Milwaukee came into the night having taken a two-game lead for best in the National League over the Dodgers. Dodgers, they gave up their spot in ESPN's power rankings. They held that top spot for 2 months. Brewers jumped over them. Tonight, when it comes to Dodger Stadium, Yoshinobu Yamamoto, he was stellar on the mound, struck out 9 in 6 innings for the Dodgers. When it comes to run support, though, tied at 1 in the 5th. Andy Páez at the dish.
2: The 2-2 pitch to Páez. Pulled high in the air to deep left field. Carrying back and carrying out. Andy Páez puts one over the short wall in left field next to the Dodger pen. And Los Angeles reclaims the lead. 2-1.
1: Andy Páez on AM 570 LA Sports. So 2-1 lead, but they needed a little bit more insurance. Let's go to Tommy Edmond in the 6th.
2: Part of the Josh Hader deal. Edmond cracks one in the air to deep left field. This ball is gone. Tommy with a much needed tank. They double the Dodger lead. Now 3-1 after Edmond's 4th of the year.
1: Andy, Tommy, they double that Dodger lead. They go on to win it. And there it is, a lead cut back to just 1 game in the National League. And really, the battle for best in baseball, it's going to come down to probably the playoffs when it comes to those two teams. But another great battle when we go over to the hardwood in the WNBA. Wings Fever. It's a Paige Beckers and Caitlin Clark matchup. Paige, it was back and back, back and forth the entire first half. Paige Beckers giving Dallas the edge as they head into the break.
2: 5 seconds, shot clock and game clock. Tie game at 35. Alanna Smith. As Alicia Clark pulls down the rebound. One last look for Dallas. Beckers.
3: Rebounding buckets for Dallas.
1: All right, so Fever were down 3 to start the fourth. Kelsey Mitchell hit 2 of her 23. 17 of those points, by the way, came in the second half for Mitchell. And that sparked a 12-0 Fever run. Caitlin Clark in to cap it.
2: The winner had it knocked away. Stolen by Timpson. Clark fires. And it goes down. Shooter's touch.
1: That sealed it for the Fever and Clark. 29 for her, 23 for Mitchell. Game on Ion this evening. It's the 14th game this season where Mitchell and Clark had 20 points each. Here's Kelsey Mitchell.

0: after the game.
1: Well, Kelsey, it was a defensive battle in that first half, back and forth. Where did this team find separation in that fourth quarter?
2: I think the discipline down the stretch, once you get a hammer on things as far as like what great players like to do, Paige is one of them, you just try to make it difficult. I think down the stretch we did a better job with just making sure we were aware of where she was and making sure that we made the right play.
1: Ty Harris was perfect from behind the arc tonight. How big of an impact did she play in this win?
2: I love that we always have really great players on our bench that can bring something to the table. And I value Ty in so many different ways, but to see her have her night, it's always great. It's always, I'm always be happy for my team.
1: You guys take care of business at home in these two games. Now you go on a 5-game, almost 2-week road trip. I know it sounds a little daunting, but how can you carry this momentum into that?
2: You let the chips fall where they may. I think that we put in a lot of work. We got a lot of experience over the course of this season to be able to take on a 5-game stretch. And the hope and idea is that we maintain who we are.
1: All right, thank you, Kelsey.
0: Kelsey Mitchell, Caitlin Clark, just absolutely insane combo. Fever improved to 8-2 in their last 10. 98-87 is your final from there. The Wings, by the way, though, outscored in the fourth quarter now for a 10th straight game. Just one other WNBA game on the schedule tonight. Portland Fire beat the Seattle Storm 84-82. Portland, they're winners of 3 of their last 4. The Storm just looking to battle it out. They've only won 2 of their last 15. And we've got a great weekend of games in the WNBA as well. Looking ahead to 3 games on the slate for Saturday, Connecticut hosting New York at 1, LA at Washington at 7:30, and then your primetime matchup is the league-leading Minnesota Lynx at the defending champion Las Vegas Aces. Your primetime matchup, 8 p.m. Eastern tip. But Sunday, that's your game to circle on the calendar. We're talking Fever versus the Atlanta Dream. The Fever have a half a game lead ahead of the Dream for 4th in the standings. That's courtesy of that Friday night win. And a reminder why this matters, top 4 will get your home court advantage in the playoffs. But what's it going to take for the Fever to keep that edge over the Dream, who have been on fire as of late? You've got Angel Reese, the double-double machine. She recently passed Tina Charles with 22 double-doubles on the season for most in Atlanta Dream franchise history. What's it going to take? Eddie White, Indiana Fever insider, he was on game night, and he says the answer could be in their bench.
3: The same culture that was in 2012 was established last year. Yes, some of the names have changed, but names change. Culture doesn't. And this franchise has it. Now, do they have the depth to get all? Because, listen, winning a championship in college is a lot different than winning it in the big leagues. Because in college, you get on a roll, you win one game, you win a game, bada bing, bada boom. You get to the big leagues, you got to win a series. And series, you'll change. People make adjustments, but the culture is the same. Do they have the depth to go all the way to the championship? That's what I don't know, and that's what we're really looking forward to seeing.
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1: Well, your half hour headlines, the game of the night, Dodgers Brewers. Dodgers getting a game back on the Milwaukee Brewers in the crowded National League standings. And when we're talking week one of the NFL preseason, all eyes on Fernando Mendoza and the Raiders. But what's everybody saying? And of course, NFL preseason continues on Friday night. Broncos beat the Falcons 27-7, where the Falcons just figuring out what to do at quarterback. Bucks beat the Jets 24-16 for the surprise debut without Geno Smith in the mix. And then the Commanders topped the Dolphins 20-7. When it comes to debuts, though, none more anticipated than Raiders rookie Fernando Mendoza. He threw for 97 yards in four drives on the field on Thursday night for the Las Vegas Raiders in a 27-14 loss to the Arizona Cardinals. Mendoza, as expected, he had moments when he looked like a young player who's just adjusting to that speed in the NFL, right? And then he had moments when Las Vegas has every right to be excited about this and say, this is why we're leaning in to trust this Heisman Trophy winner to be that future of our franchise. But how does everybody else feel about this debut? We're talking heads. And of course, that comes down to everybody here on ESPN Radio had plenty to say, starting with Chris Canty on Unsportsmanlike on what he thought of Fernando Mendoza's debut.
2: Well, listen, he looked like he was in control. It wasn't too big for him. He made some big boy throws. The touchdown throw that he had, that was on the money on the slam route to Betch. And guess what? This is the guy, Fernando Mendoza, catching the snap and throwing the ball without the laces. That's a veteran savvy move down in there in red zone where everything is sped up. So I was impressed by that. But maybe the best throw that he made was on the touchdown drive, his second drive of the game, where he fires a 20-yard dart to Malik Benson. And it's in between three Arizona Cardinals defenders. That's a big boy throw, man. And so you saw flashes of why he was the number one overall pick. And you got to feel good about where he's at with his overall progress, with his development. And now the question for Clint Kubiak is, how can you find a way for him to build on this performance and have a steady drumbeat, a steady progression as we navigate through the rest of the preseason? But all in all, he checked all the boxes. You feel good about what Fernando Mendoza did on the field.
1: Fernando or Francisco, when you ask Matt Jones of Matt and Myron, host of Matt and Myron here on ESPN Radio, he says Raiders have every reason to be excited.
3: His first drive was actually not great. Again, you don't want to read too much into the preseason, but then the energy in that crowd, you know, I thought when Vegas got a team, I kind of thought every game would be a party. You know what I mean? I mean, it was, I kind of thought it was like supposed to be an afternoon pool party in Vegas. And when I've watched those games, the crowd has been unbelievably dead for most of them, but not when Mendoza came in. You saw a buzz last night. Everybody stood the entirety of his first and second drive. It's almost like you can feel an injection of energy into that franchise since they picked him.
1: Okay, injection of energy, but not everyone on the ESPN Radio fam is totally sold on the Mendoza hype. Q Myers, game night host on Freddie and Harry, what say you?
4: This is not going to be a team that's going to go from worst to first. And if Cousins isn't going to get you there, which is the Super Bowl, then what are you doing? If he's not going to go and get you 10 or 12 wins, why not just have the rookie go out there and get on the job training? But the part that they don't quite understand is, yeah, but everything is new. There's a new coach in town, right? He's never been a head coach before. Offensive line is all new. Weapons around him are all new. There's so much new. They're trying to get used to that.
1: Could have leaned into a little more cautious optimism, but hey, skepticism is fine too. He's not the only debut. A lot to love about Love, number three pick for the Cardinals. Number three draft pick, Jeremiah Love. He showed he's got quick feet. He's got power. He can run. In his time on the field on Thursday night on the other side, once we came out with the win, he came out with 11 carries for 58 yards and showed he can find those holes and strength to take hits as well. He also had three catches for 14 yards and a long of seven. That led Rich Eisen, host of the Rich Eisen Show, to make a comparison to one of the best in the league, Adrian Peterson, on the field.
5: There were two Raider defenders in the backfield, and he ran past them. Okay, they had clear shots at him, and they had no shot at him because he ran by them to the edge with, and this is the Peterson stuff, authority.
1: That's a big comparison when you talk about on field, right? College football season is all of 2 weeks away. ESPN college football analyst Greg McElroy, he dropped his preseason top 10. And SEC fans, I'm just going to say, you may not be loving this.
6: The league is a blender. I mean, that's what it is. I mean, if you look at the teams in the playoff last year, it wasn't great. They went just 1-3 against everyone who wasn't in the SEC. And if you look at my teams between 6 and 10, they're all SEC teams. No SEC teams in the top five. Look, I love Georgia and I also love Texas. I love Texas's ceiling, but I also saw Texas's offensive line struggle to come together for the first 7-8 games of the year. It resulted in some losses that probably shouldn't have happened and some poor performances there in October before they righted things at the end of the season. And then for Georgia, the big question has never been the floor. They probably have the highest floor in the SEC, but there's legitimate questions about how explosive they can be offensively. And people wonder, well, can you win a title without a super dynamic and explosive of offense? We don't know because we haven't necessarily seen it from Georgia in a couple of years. So if they can develop that big play attack through the air to complement their run game and defense, then Georgia could easily find themselves as national champions at the end of the year.
1: So his top five goes as follows: 1 to 5, Ohio State, Notre Dame, Indiana, Oregon, and Miami. Let's talk about the Fighting Irish, left out of the playoffs last season, but with CJ Carr and the Heisman hopes on their back, how far does McElroy think that that will carry them?
6: As good a chance as I can remember in my time doing this. Notre Dame's had some great, great teams, but none like this. Not with the returning production, not with the quarterback play, the continuity, the head coach, everything you could possibly want they have. But if they're going to win a title, it might actually be because of their defense. If you look at this defense, it's arguably the most experienced returning in the entire country. Leonard Moore's back as a lockdown guy at corner. He's unbelievable. You have a secondary that's probably as good as anyone. I think a linebacker core that's as good as anyone. And if you look at last year's group, they started 0-2 and it wasn't great. But once they fixed who they were, nobody played better down the stretch. And while it wasn't enough to quite make the playoff, that edge that this team seemingly has going into this season might be the secret weapon for this group overall. So I think anything less than 11 wins for the Irish this season would be a real disappointment.
1: Well, we go back to baseball now and chasing the Milwaukee Brewers in the National League Central Division, the Chicago Cubs and St. Louis Cardinals. Listen, it's like brunch on a Sunday. It is crowded in the National League, anywhere you look. Cubs, arguably, yeah, they're a little bit closer to getting their table than the Cards. So if Alex Bregman had the big swing on Thursday, it was Seiya Suzuki who came through with the big bat on Friday.
7: The 2-1. Seiya hits a high fly ball. Deep left. Back for Mean. At the wall. Gone! Cubs strike first. Suzuki with a three-run home run, and the Cubs lead the Cardinals 3-0 here in the sixth. For Seiya, home run number 21 on the year.
1: One swing, all the offense that they'd get and all the offense that they would need. Clay Holmes making his second start, first at Wrigley Field. He retired his first 16 batters he faced, struck out three, walked one, allowed one hit in 6 2/3 innings. He got a standing O on his way out of the ballgame. Cubs winners of 9 of their last 11. That was a call on Cubs Radio Network for the 3-0 Cubs shutout win over the Cardinals. White Sox and Detroit Tigers. The surprise, interesting, all of a sudden, American League Central, who's in the mix? The Tigers were on everybody's lips when we were talking about the trade deadline and what they were going to do with Tarek Skubal. Now, all of a sudden, they're 3.5 games back of the Chicago White Sox in the Central Division. So they're matching up today. Chicago 62-58 heading the AL Central. Detroit 60-61. They're down. they're under 500, but they are still very much in that mix. They came in tonight down 2.5 games with a chance to catch up. Miguel Vargas is the one who would make the difference.
8: A pitch. Swinging a high fly ball out into left center. It is deep, and it is gone. A two-homer game for Vargas. They get one of those runs back. It's 9-5.
1: 9-5 would be your final score. ESPN 1000. Miguel Vargas. That was his second home run of the game. And Chicago now, the White Sox with a 3.5 game lead in the AL Central over the Detroit Tigers. Go to the Rangers and Athletics, where for the Rangers, they were very much in the mix of everything, and now they're the ones looking to make sure that they can stay in that wild card race. 60-62 on the season. Games against the A's matter, even though the A's well out of this picture, but they have a chance to cause some trouble here. And the Rangers, not happy to see it.
9: Jeff, it's a ball hit fair down the right field line, rolling into the corner. Two runs are going to score. McNeil's going to second. He's going to turn it second, puts on the brakes. He needed the triple for the cycle. He'll take the two-base hit.
1: Jeff McNeil came up with a two-run double, and the A's beat the Rangers 8-3. Mariners, Astros. Astros topped the Mariners 10-7. Christian Walker came up with the heroics.
9: The 1-0. And Walker trails it. Deep to left field. Distant goodbye. On to the train track. And the Astros walk off the Mariners. They win it 10-7 in 10. How about that?
5: Wow.
1: Mariners trying to play some catch up in the AL West. They're 6 games out of that top spot behind Houston. Didn't get to make up any ground this day. Marlins and the Reds, they're in action as well. Chase Burns with Cincinnati. He was firing on the mound.
9: 2 balls, 2 strikes, and Burns with a 2-2 pitch. Swing and a miss. He struck him out. Slider almost got him in the back foot. Casey swings right over it, and Burns punches out the side in the fifth. He has 6 through 5 innings of shutout baseball against the Marlins.
1: The Marlins, they're 60-62 on the season. They're very much in that wild card conversation. They drop to 62-61. The Reds playing a little bit of spoiler there. They're well behind the NL Central leaders, but Chase Burns absolutely came in, and he now improves to 14-2 on the season. Great game for him, and he got that backup that he needed from Eugenio Suarez.
9: The 2-2 swing, and there's a line drive left center field, falling, and it's down for a hit. It skips by the sliding Hernandez. Stevenson being waved around third. The relay from the shortstop, Lopez, not in time, and the Reds are on the board. They strike first. Hey, Eugenio Suarez skipping one past the left fielder, and Tyler Stevenson with 2 outs scores all the way from first base.
1: Eugenio Suarez coming up with the lone run of that game to cause a little trouble for the Marlins. 1-0 shutout win, 700 WLW. Let's go to some playoff golf. FedEx Cup playoff St. Jude Championship round 2 out of Memphis, TPC Southwind. Scottie Scheffler proving why he is the world number one. He shot a 9-under-61, tying the TPC Southwind tournament course record, taking a 3-shot lead into the weekend. He called it a dream start.
10: You always want to try to get off to a good start, and, you know, I was able to do that today, and, I mean, really just a dream start. Probably one of the best starts I've had on tour, to be honest with you. I couldn't tell you a time where I've been lower early in the round. Yeah, just good start and was able to continue to strike the ball and execute. And, like, yesterday was a day in which I felt like I played better than my score, but also early in the round I was out of the fairway a lot, so it could have been a day in which it was my score could have definitely been worse, and it definitely could have been a lot better. But today was a day in which I felt like I got a lot out of the round.
1: Got a lot out of there by birdieing his first five holes and had six birdies in his first seven. So he's in at 11 under. It's Victor Hovland and Sungjae Im chasing. Hovland shot a 64. Im carded his second straight 66. So they're tied for second at 8 under. They're three shots behind Scheffler. Ludvig Åberg, he's in the mix, fired a 5 under 65. He sits alone in fourth at 7 under. Rory McIlroy, he's in a little bit of trouble. Followed his opening round 74 with a 70. He's 4 over, tied for 60th. Remember, just the top 50 in FedEx Cup standings advanced to that BMW Championship, the second of those three events. Coming up, we take a look at the Naismith Hall of Fame inductions. Those will be later this evening on Saturday. Who's in? Who are we celebrating? That's after this.
0: To team.
11: NFC North being the toughest division because all four of these teams could be playoff teams and nobody has less than 9 wins.
0: 25 days until kickoff. The countdown continues on ESPN Radio. 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
1: 4th, 2001. Since then, the Boston Red Sox set the new Major League Baseball record with 794 straight sellouts between 2003 and 2013. The historic sellout run for the Indians spanned over parts of seven seasons, in which the team won five straight AL Central titles and made two World Series appearances. 2,123 days, 19.3 million tickets, 455, a number we all know.
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1: 2-1 Blue Jay leading. Burke drives one. Deep right center. Back to the fence. Jones. Forget about it. Solo homer Alejandro Burke. It's 3-1 Blue Jays in the bottom of the eighth inning.
2: Blue Jays top the Yankees 3-1. The Yankees are chasing in the AL East. They're very much in the wild card picture, but they're chasing Tampa Bay, and that's not going to cut it, a 3-1 loss to the trailing Blue Jays at the bottom of the AL East. Red Sox and Pirates sticking there. Red Sox dropping this one 8-4 behind some big bats from Rafael Flores Jr. and Brandon Lowe.
3: Pitch is swung on and belted deep to right field. Brandon Lowe strikes a three-run homer. Lowe hits a three-run shot off the lefty. And the Pirates are up 7-2 over the Red Sox.
2: Brandon Lowe with the big bat, 93-7. The Fan Pirates top the Red Sox 8-4. We've got Naismith Hall of Fame inductions coming up this evening with a great cast coming in that 2026 class. Starting at the top, Joey Crawford, of course. He's one of the longest tenured and most accomplished officials in NBA history. You got Mark Few, and we know he's got quite the resume in college basketball. Doc Rivers, talk about a name. He's got more than 1,180 wins in 27 seasons as an NBA head coach across a handful of different teams. And Amare Stoudemire, six-time NBA All-Star, 2003 NBA Rookie of the Year. They'll be going into the Hall of Fame. And on the women's side, just some phenomenal additions. Talk about trendsetters. 1996 U.S. Olympic team. They took that gold in Atlanta, paved the way for the start of the WNBA in 1997. Eye-catching stat here, won their games in Atlanta by an average of 28.6 points. Elena Deladon, she's going in on her own. Just a phenomenal player and an even better person. She played volleyball her first year of college. Now she's in the Basketball Hall of Fame. And then two of Pat Summitt's greatest players at Tennessee, and that's saying a lot. We're talking Candace Parker and Shamika Holdsclaw, five NCAA titles between them. They're

0: absolutely highlighting that class, but let's talk about your highlights from this evening. We'll take you in to your top sounds.
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2: 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Are you not entertained?
1: Number 5.
0: The O's snapped the Rays' 9-game winning streak tonight, and Gunnar Henderson hit a big home run in the 7th. WBAL had the call.
3: Comes home. The pitch. Gunnar hits his high in the air. Right field in deep. Mesa is back. He's at the wall, and he is out of room. A two-run homer for Henderson. A 4-for-4 night for Gunnar, and it's 6-2, Baltimore.
1: Number 4.
0: In Detroit, Miguel Vargas had a big night for the White Sox, and here's his second ESPN 1000.
4: The pitch. Swinging a high fly ball out of the left center. It is deep, and it is gone. A two-homer game for Vargas. They get one of those runs back. It's 9-5.
1: Number 3.
0: The Blue Jays beat the Yankees, and Alejandro Kirk gave them the insurance they needed in the 8th. You've got the call on Sportsnet 590, The Fan.
3: 2-1 Blue Jay leading. Kirk drives one. Deep right center. Back to the fence. Jones. Forget about it. Solo homer Alejandro Kirk. It's 3-1 Blue Jays in the bottom of the 8th inning.
1: Number 2.
0: Week 1 of the NFL preseason continued this evening, and Caleb Douglas, he made the catch of the evening for the Dolphins in Washington. Big 105.9.
5: Malik out of the shotgun, back to throw. Right side, and it's...
6: 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Wow, what a great catch by Douglas!
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4: The 1-0. And Walker drills it! Deep to left field! Houston, goodbye! On to the train track! And the Astros walk off the Mariners! They win it 10-7 in 10! How about that?
7: Wow.
0: And last but certainly not least, the field is set for the Little League World Series. 20 teams from around the world, 10 from the U.S., 10 from everywhere else international will be heading to Williamsport. You will be able to catch all that action on ESPN and ABC. That starts on August 19th. Well, we've got NFL preseason action from week 1 coming up. 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
3: Tilapia. 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
11: Good morning, everybody, and welcome to Beyond Sports. It is Hannah Stanley here with you, as I am every single weekend, talking about topics that are, one, of interest to me, but two, of interest to helping you and make our lives better community-wise and community-wide. Joining me today is William Cressy, but you guys might know him a little bit better as Professor Fraud. Now, there is so much fraud in the world, but we want to specifically focus on the World Wide Web, internet, and online fraud. So I'm Bill. How are you? Good morning.
12: I'm doing great, and I'm very busy because, as I like to say, fraud never sleeps.
11: Fraud never sleeps. And that's actually part of my concern. Not because I don't want you to be busy. I like that you can make a living. But we have all gotten a little tired of hearing about it. And that's part of the problem. When this was new content, when it was fresh, when it wasn't so overwhelming, people were a little bit more diligent in my opinion. Now we have fraud coming at us from every angle. It's being covered on the news because other countries are infiltrating things. Really, it's gotten to the point where, one, there's so much noise about it. And two, it's so overwhelming, I don't know where to start. So I feel like a lot of people are kind of jumping into that, like, proverbial fetal position, like, I'll just watch TV and don't go online. There's got to be a better way. How do we navigate this?
12: Yeah, I think there is, you know, to use the term fraud fatigue. We're so overwhelmed that we're just kind of tired of it. We don't want to think about it, but that is when the bad guys can really benefit. Mm-hmm. And I think the area of fraud, especially internet fraud, that most infects consumers, individuals, is our friend the phishing fraud, and phishing with a PH, mm-hmm. not to be associated with the musical group.
11: No, or the hobby. Yes.
12: Yeah. My brother-in-law is big into the group Fish and follows around the country, but that's not what we're talking about here.
11: No.
12: We're talking about phishing fraud. It's the world's most common cyber threat. Mm-hmm. Just to give you some numbers here. And again, you might get a phishing email and think, why are they after me? Well, they're after everyone. It's estimated, a report came out that in 2021, there was an average of 3 billion fraudulent emails sent out every day.
11: 3 billion with a B? Like, boy, that's a lot.
12: Billion every day sent out. Okay. And what's the really bad part about it is it's also estimated that all these that go out there, phishing emails don't do anything if you don't click on them, if you ignore them. But it's estimated that 1 in every 5 phishing emails, the recipients click on a malicious link or something like that in the email. So if you're a perpetrator, if you're a cyber criminal sending out, you know, emails, there's a 20% chance that people are going to fall for it. I'm going to go through a list of different kinds, you know, if you will. And, you know, you may recognize some of them and you'll say to yourself, wait a second, I got this email saying there was a problem with my purchase at Walmart. Mm-hmm. I don't shop at Walmart, or I haven't bought anything online from Walmart. Mm-hmm. You know, this is ridiculous. Well, you send out a billion emails. Mm-hmm. Okay. That means, and 20% respond, that's 200 million responses from the cyber criminals are probably overwhelmed with the number of responses. So, this is, I think, you know, there are other type of crimes. My goodness, we've got now with the conflict between Ukraine and Russia. Mm-hmm. We've got things going on with that. Recently, we know some Russian hackers attacked airport websites across mm-hmm. the U.S., mm-hmm. Shutting them down.
11: Yeah, it was JFK and O'Hare, I think, were hit.
12: Yeah, they did O'Hare and Midway in Chicago. They did really all over the country. Now, fortunately, they didn't get into the operations part of the airport. These were just the websites, but they wanted to send a signal. Mm-hmm. Interesting thing about the Ukraine and Russia is we've, you know, for the last several years have had problems with hackers in Russia. Mm-hmm. But it turns out that a lot of those hackers were actually Ukrainians who then fled Russia and are now in Ukraine attacking Russia with emails and attacks. And so it's
11: this is exactly what I'm referencing. It's the phishing is constant. It's incessant, right?
12: Yeah.
11: And yeah. Because if you're a salesperson in any line of business, they always say one in 10, you make 10 phone calls, you get one good response. This is far more lucrative and,
12: right.
11: And it's double the rate. And depending on how intensive that mark is, the person who gets targeted, you can make a lot of money. Well, you can scam a lot of money off of these people. And yet then we're still hearing about Russia and Ukraine and China and elections. And so now I'm like, I don't even know where to turn. I just know that if it's got a link in it, I don't click on it.
12: Right.
11: That's the only thing I know what to do right now.
12: Well, that's a great rule of thumb right there. So we don't overwhelm everyone. Let's bring it back down to phishing email. Okay.
11: Okay.
12: So a phishing email is a cybercrime, but it relies on deception, which is why Professor Fraud loves him. Deception to steal information from the user. And, you know, it's information that is meant to remain private. Okay. But for whatever reason, and the cyber criminals know how to tweak this. You believe that who this party says they are, you believe that they're acting in your best interests, or you believe it's an emergency and you have to respond immediately. And so what are they looking for? Well, name, sure, why not? But that's easy enough to get.
11: Right.
12: But they want that personal identifying information. And of course, the key to the kingdom of all this is the Social Security number. You get that and say one more piece, say maybe date of birth. I can go out and I can start opening credit cards, taking out online mortgages. We had a case I got called in on by the Washington Post of somebody who apparently bought a house in the Washington suburbs and didn't know it because they stole their identity. But fortunately, they were making payments on the mortgage. They were living in the house, but using this other guy. And when this guy went out to get a second mortgage or a home equity loan, you know, they ran the credit check and they said, well, we really can't give it to you because of your second home. And they're like, what second home? But again, Social Security number, date of birth, and then phone numbers, of course, credit card numbers, credit card expiration date, CVV from the back of the credit card.
11: Right.
12: And of course, passwords. Okay. Mm. Or something, or just enough information to reset your password.
11: All right. So that's key because so many people get texts from, let's say, AT&T or Verizon or whomever their thing is, and they go, oh yeah, click. And what you're actually doing is giving permission to the hacker to then lock you out of your account.
12: Right.
11: So you have to be very conscientious about what you're doing.
12: Right. And one of the things that also is a problem is resetting passwords. Well, a lot of places, you know, you forget your password. You've got so many passwords. Okay, I'll reset it. Boom. And then they ask you those questions. You know, what was the make of your first car? What was the month that your mother was born? What was the team name of your high school sports teams? Now, the bad guys know that if there are folks out there on the social media, Facebook being the big one, and even LinkedIn and such, you can find out what high school you went to. And I do a quick search. I know that they were the Crusaders. And then you'll see these cute little things on Facebook, you know, what's your Christmas elf name, and it's the first is the name of the first car you bought, and the second is your, you know, first dog's name or something. And well, now they got that. A lot of that we know is sourced back to bad guys, and so then they
11: it
12: go.
11: It doesn't matter which member of the royal family you are; just let it go.
12: Exactly. So now I can go on to, you know, pick any of the big banks out there. You know, most people will have an account because I think right now there's what, like 5 banks in the United States.
11: Yeah.
12: And you go there, enter that email address and then say, oh, forgot the password. And they ask, well, what was the name of your high school team? I know it because of what you told me on social media. Now, one way around that is that when you open an account and they ask you these questions,
11: you put in fake.
12: You don't have to tell the truth. So if your high school team was the Crusaders, so you tell the bank that my high school team name was the fighting kumquats. And just remember that, though, in case
11: really
12: you do forget your password.
11: Yeah, good. They won state in 86.
12: Yeah,
11: the kumquats.
12: Lie. Lying to fight fraud. I mean, it's crazy, but that's what you have to sometimes do.
11: No, it's interesting you say that, though, because I've used an abbreviation for, you know, what was your best friend's name? And I've one, used somebody I'm not friends with any longer, and an abbreviation. So that one would be a little mixed up, but I've also had the benefit of getting to talk to you, Professor Fraud, for years now. So I've been a little bit more savvy on some of these things. As I mentioned just a second ago, it is Professor Fraud. He is William Cressy. And you can go to his website at professorfraud.com and get more information and more tips and all the goodness that is the badness. You can use that. That's going to be your new tagline. All the goodness within the badness. So while we are understanding the fishing and that, I think always is a good place to start, because there's always going to be people who do, like you said, one in five get caught by those. And I will admit, I almost got caught by one the other day. I had just placed an Amazon order and I got an Amazon order something email, and there was something about the font that I was like, they almost got me. They almost got me. Then I realized it wasn't addressed to me. It just said, like, dear customer. So there's little things, but it's like that gut. Like, if it doesn't feel right, it's probably not. I went into my Amazon. I realized everything was fine, and I moved on. I deleted the email. However, before we get too far into this, I want to make sure I had many, many people who knew I was going to conduct this interview with you ask about two websites we hear about more than just about any apps, websites that get kind of a bad rap. And I want to know if it's deserved and what we can do about it. It is Snapchat and TikTok, because we hear about those all the time. So let's dig in. This is a hard fought battle between parents and teens when they're trying to, you know, their kids want to be on these platforms.
12: Social media sites, sure.
11: Yeah. And I'm really good at certain social media sites because I don't want all that information out there. I don't want my kids exposed in that way.
12: Right.
11: So how do I handle those two?
12: Snapchat, is really not a big problem, except, you know, again, it supposedly deletes everything, but that's, you know, asterisk supposedly.
11: Right.
12: TikTok, the big beef against TikTok, if you will, is national security. It is, from the reports I've seen, essentially owned by the, Chinese government, or, you know, possibly the Chinese military. I know members of the U.S. military are not allowed to have TikTok accounts. The fear is that they will use those accounts to gain access to information that a potential adversary should not have access to.
11: So would be stuff that's on their mobile devices, emails, password, that kind of thing?
12: Yeah, all that good stuff. Yeah. Okay. And then dive deeper into whatever's on your computer. If they can, you know, put malware in there that opens up the files on your computer. So, Professor Fraud does not have a TikTok account. I do have Facebook, Twitter, and YouTube, but not TikTok.
11: All right. So. See, and I don't have TikTok either. I learned it just so I knew what was going on. And then I was like, no.
12: Yeah. And mostly it's used to show off your dancing moves. And nobody wants to see Professor Fraud's dancing moves. I can assure you that.
11: I would be willing, you know, to take a turn on the dance floor with Professor Fraud. But, but I understand why we don't need video proof of either one of us.
12: So, I'll put that on YouTube.
11: Good. So I like that you didn't endorse, but it admitted that you yourself trust those, YouTube being one of them, because that's one that does allow. I think YouTube is brilliant in that if something breaks, I can fix it almost always.
12: Right.
11: But it's caused some some moments of pause for me when I do see some stuff that people post on YouTube.
12: Right.
11: Yeah, it's very concerning. But again, like you were mentioning before with the fishing, which is the most common, I believe, based on what you have said, route of access, for fraud. So the lets you put out there, does that lower your risk?
12: Yeah, it does. Because some of our, and again, having watched this over the years, it's amazing how sophisticated our, criminal friends on the internet are getting. Some of us are old enough to remember, you know, you get the email that, and they're still out there, you know, the Nigerian prince who wants to send you some money or
11: that's,
12: whatever.
11: That's not legit.
12: And, you know, someday they're going to find that guy and his, there was a, here in Chicago recently, a couple of years ago, a guy passed away, lived in a very humble house in the Gage Park section of Chicago. Uh-huh. Turns out he had $11 million and, no close relatives. So now they've found like, you know, distant relatives that they're starting to distribute it to, but it's like the largest unclaimed property. You know, I actually was involved in a case of a guy who basically lived by himself, had a normal job, but then put most of his paycheck into gold coins. And I was there when we opened the safe deposit box and found all these Krugerrands. And I was like, who knew? In any event, I go back to, you know, faxes coming in. Remember faxes? saying, you know, I'm the Nigerian prince and I want to share my wealth with you. They've got a lot more sophisticated. You used to be able to tell just from, you know, the bad use of the, of language, bad grammar and such. They've gotten better with that, better mm-hmm. in cutting and pasting and making things look official, looking, you know, spoofing, websites.
11: Right.
12: So, they've gotten very good. And one of the things we know now is that they also will, dig deep, especially if you are in a sensitive position. Say you work, in this case out of Canada, where a person worked in the accounts payable department of a university. You'd think, they went and found enough off of the social media, sent an email saying, hey, you know, and by the way, I'm going to make up some of the names here.
11: Sure.
12: Hey, Gladys, you know, how was, you know, your son's graduation last week? We just want to let you know that our company, you know, which is a major vendor to the university to which you send hundreds of thousands of dollars every month, we changed bank accounts. So therefore, in the future, mail your, you know, direct your payments to this account number at this bank routing number and, hope all is well. Have a great summer or whatever. Sure enough, this university, wired millions of dollars to this new account because of following social media. They found out enough information to sound credible. Mm-hmm. They made the change without ever confirming. And then a couple of months later, this vendor, you know, contacted the university and said, you know, by the way, you're 120 days past due on this bill.
11: Yeah.
12: And by that time, they tried tracing the money. It bounced across the globe a couple of times, ended up in the Seychelles Islands.
11: Oh, lovely.
12: You know, in the Indian Ocean off of Africa. Beautiful beaches. I think Professor Fraud's going to have to go on a fact-finding mission there.
11: Researching.
12: But it's become sort of the center for confidential banks. I mean, it used to be Switzerland and the Cayman Islands, and now apparently it's the Seychelles. But the using social media to what we now call spear phishing. Where, again, with the PH for the fish, spear phishing, where you're targeting a particular person. And I hate to say it, I think sometimes Professor Fraud gets a little targeted because I get, you know, all sorts of imposter websites going up that I have to get, you know, knocked down.
11: Yeah.
12: Again, it's to draw you in, give you that confidence, but just always be vigilant, be cynical, be skeptical. There's actually, we call CEO fraud, where you send out emails, to, you know, supposedly from the CEO. My other favorites, not just CEOs, we call it CEO fraud, but HR. You get an email from human resources. People are like, oh my God, you know, I better, you know, and so you comply immediately, you know, right. Click on this. You haven't done this. Okay. Click, boom, zing. And now they've just put some malware into your system, into your computer, or an email from IT. So your IT department, yeah. IT Which support says, yeah. you know, you need to update this, your software, you know, and you haven't. So click here and we'll update your software. And people will respond without thinking twice.
11: Yes.
12: So again, what the best way of fighting this is through, you know, listening to Professor Fraud, but doing whatever, keep yourself educated. I know, those of us who have a little gray in their hair like me, are members of AARP. Every month in their little newspaper, they've got a section on fraud. Please read it. Good stuff. But you have to keep up on the latest advances, latest techniques being used by the fraudsters. As I say, I love being Professor Fraud, and having fraud examination is my specialty, because at a university, you know, I have colleagues who are, you know, their specialty is 14th century French literature. Well, you know, they're not making any more of that. The fraud field constantly have to keep up on it, because they're constantly changing.
11: So another quick story, and then unfortunately we are running out of time. And I hate that, because I love learning from you as much as I can. So we'll have you on again soon. But this goes to my love of the program, To Catch a Smuggler. And I was sitting one day working, my cell phone rings, I answer, and they say, this is so-and-so with the DEA, and we've intercepted a package, and it was being sent to you, and did you live at this address? And I said, I just moved from this address, blah, blah, blah. And it went on and on and on, and I'm like 5 minutes into it going, well, I know I'm not in trouble, because I know I wasn't being sent drugs. And then, you know, you're going to be imprisoned, and you're going to be this, and I'm like, If they'd really intercepted a package with all this drugs, they would not have called me to tell me they had done such a thing. So I said, what is it that you want? And he said, no, we want nothing, but this is, and it was this very well scripted, thing. So I have my laptop in front of me, and I start Googling DEA fraud, and immediately it popped up. But what the tip off was, is the man said that the package contained cocaine, which is not how DEA agents in America pronounce cocaine. So yeah. I knew that was my tip off, and I was like, oh, I'm getting scammed. So I said, you know, I will gladly, and he had given me a number to call back and verify his information. And I said, I will call the actual DEA number and talk to an agent who I happen to know, because I've interviewed him, and I will happily confirm who you are, and then you guys can come and arrest me. But it was those little things. He mispronounced a word. Mm-hmm. He overcompensated. It didn't make sense to me that they would have called me instead of just coming to arrest me. So those things where I'm like, it doesn't make any sense. But I thought to myself, I have access to Professor Fraud. I know these rules, but how easy would it be for someone else to be scammed when they do get nervous, or maybe they do have a drug habit? I don't know. But for me, I was like, please, this thing's going to get thrown out in 20 seconds, because I'm as straight as an arrow.
12: Yeah. Three quick rules.
11: Yes, sir.
12: Okay. When you receive the email or the phone call, by the way, the phone call phishing we call vishing. For our voice phishing. Whereas if you get it in a text message, also called a text, is also SMS. Okay. For small message, system as a short message service. Uh-huh. That's called smishing.
11: Nice.
12: So we have smishing, vishing, and phishing. But three quick rules. Number one, when you get it, it's made to feel urgent. Mm-hmm. Rule number one, take a deep breath. Number two, feel for those little hairs on the back of your neck.
11: Yep.
12: That's a million years of evolution telling you something's up. Mm-hmm. You walk down a dark alley at night and you hear something crash up ahead. Hairs go up. You're in danger. And number three, ask yourself this question. Does this make sense?
11: Yes.
12: You know, there are so many times so many cases where you get the phone call. Excuse me. Uh-huh. You get the phone call saying, we're from the IRS and you owe us back and we're on our way to arrest you.
11: That's my favorite. I'm like, all right, bring it on.
12: Law enforcement is going to call someone first to say, we're on the way to take you,
11: right.
12: Take you away in cuffs. No, they don't do that. No. Okay. Number two, I got one the other, again, vishing, was a voicemail automatic, and again, they can send out millions of these at once saying that, this is your power company, but they don't even know their own name. And you are past due in your payments and we're going to turn off your electricity in 30 minutes unless you pay. Right. Okay. Or you have to pay us. We need you to stop at Target and buy gift cards. Or the IRS does not accept Target gift cards, okay? Or
11: no,
12: Walmart gift cards.
11: Yeah. Good bargains.
12: I actually got that call once. I was riding along with my wife and got one of those calls during the commute. And I played along with the guy. And it was like, you have to immediately, okay, well, I'm in the car right now. Tell you what, give me a few minutes. And I know there's a Target up ahead and I'll get you those, I think it was Apple cards they wanted. Okay. Uh-huh. I'll get you, $500 in Apple cards. We just drive along. Call comes back. Did you get those cards? They were out of Apple, but I got Old Country Buffet. Does that work?
11: Yeah.
12: Oh, the string of expletives I got or something else.
11: It is interesting.
12: But you'll see now in stores like CVS and Walgreens signs, near the, are you sure you really need to buy this or are you a victim of fraud? And the stores are becoming much more helpful with it, but it's bad and we have to be aware. Really
11: thank
12: is.
11: You. All right. It is William Crossy. He is Professor Fraud. You can go to professorfraud.com. Yeah.
12: I'm at Governor State University.
11: Yes.
12: In University Park, Illinois.
11: Real. In University Park, Illinois. And he is full real. We will talk to you again soon. Unfortunately, this is a topic that is not going away, but that does, allow you to maintain employment, which is nice. So.
12: Take care.
11: Right. Bill, thanks so much. Hannah Stanley here, Beyond Sports. I'll talk to you next week.
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4: 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Keith is a good one. He will discuss his journey through Good Karma Brands and the position of Market Manager for ESPN Chicago, who Good Karma Brands will be hiring for. He's trying to hire his replacement, and that could be you. We are going to have a great conversation about an incredible opportunity that will be for someone to lead an awesome team that we have down there in Chicago. Now, you all have heard me talk about the great internship program we have here at Good Karma Brands. And today we will speak with an intern about their experience. We'll be joined by Good Karma Brands Milwaukee intern, Felix Amioff, who will discuss his experience with Good Karma Brands internship, but also talk about why he applied for the internship and what he is walking away that is tangible that he can add to his resume. That's all coming up next right here on Hired, the Good Karma Brands Recruitment Show. Welcome back into Hired, a Good Karma Brands Recruitment Show. And I am so excited to be joined by Keith Williams, Senior Vice President and Market Manager for ESPN New York. Keith is here to discuss his previous role at Good Karma Brands as the Market Manager for ESPN Chicago and why that position may be one that you want to apply for. Keith, how you doing today? Thanks for joining us on Hired.
13: I'm good, Kyle. It's good to see you, my man.
4: Yes, it is good to see you and talk to you and talk a little bit about your journey, but more importantly, talk about the market manager position that we are hiring for at Good Karma Brands for ESPN Chicago. But before we get into that, Keith, I know you for a while now. I really want to just ask you, what exactly do you do? What is your role with Good Karma Brands?
13: Yeah. So as Senior Vice President and current Market Manager of Chicago, soon to be New York, basically I oversee what happens in the market, everything from the revenue that we have to our team partnerships. You know, here we're the home of the Bears and the White Sox. To revenue growth, to content, to marketing, to social media, you name it. I have my hands inside it, setting strategy and vision, you know, for what we're going to accomplish here and what the future looks like. And you know, as I transition out of Chicago to New York, that's the goal, is to find somebody that will take the torch, you know, in the culture and the ops that we've set up here. And just get it to the next level. That's what we really need to do, is get us to the next level.
4: And I can't wait to continue to talk about that. But Keith, before we go into it, I really want folks listening to understand the journey, right? Because this is an opportunity for us to talk about exactly how people got to where they are through Good Karma Brands. Mm. Can you talk a little bit about your journey through Good Karma Brands?
13: Sure. 27 and a half years. It'll be 28 next year. Basically started off in Madison, you know, with WTLX, which was not even an ESPN radio station at that point on the sales side. But when we were starting that radio asset, we did everything, right? We were the interns. We were the marketing people. We were the salespeople. Some of us were on air, although I never went in front of a microphone. We ran boards. We did whatever we needed to do as a startup company, you know, to make that thing go and to be able to afford, you know, our meager salaries at that point. And so I started off in sales, just learned how to work hard, you know, learned how to treat people right, to follow through on how good business is done, and most importantly, how to sell, you know, product for other companies that were advertising with us, whether that was food or cars or, you know, home improvement, you know, things or whatever. Really, you know, what we were selling wasn't radio. It was other people's goods and services. So from there, earned an opportunity where we used to own a radio station and a couple of radio stations in Janesville. It was a hip hop music station and a sports station. So I ran those for a couple of years, transitioned out of Janesville and moved my family to Cleveland, Ohio, where I ran the market with one of our other SVPs, Sam Pines. He and I built that, you know, office up and did some really, really good things. We were the home of Ohio State. We became the home of the Cleveland Browns. We did a lot of really, really cool things together and grew revenue and grew our teammates, you know, to a really, really good level. And that station is like really doing well now. So excited to see that station continue to grow. And then moved back during the pandemic to Wisconsin, where I oversee ESPN Madison probably, I think, for like the second or third time, you know, at some point in my career. And worked in, you know, with our team in Beaver Dam, got a chance then after finding my replacement in Madison to move down to Chicago, and, been here since November of 21. So just running the market, doing a bunch of different things to get us operationally correct and things are going really well. And now we're looking for my replacement here so that I can have the same position and move on to ESPN New York, where I'm originally from, getting back to the East Coast.
4: I absolutely love to hear that. And just hearing your journey is fantastic, but also knowing the success that you had, it just makes me smile just hearing about the great stories and knowing the success that you've been able to do with Good Karma Brands. But really, what makes you continue to stay, grow, and thrive? Because obviously you stayed around for, like you said, almost 28 years, but you continue to grow and thrive here at Good Karma Brands. What keeps you around?
13: Yeah, I mean, listen, as a as an OG to Good Karma, it was really important for us to, you know, to build our core values, right? And to work hard so that we can pay it forward for other people and so that every teammate can have a voice. And just leaving that legacy and leaving my footprint and my, or thumbprint or whatever, in each market was always important to me, because whatever I build, someone needs to take, and take it to that next level. And so it comes with, working hard and good people that you align yourself with that are likely smarter than us. And me specifically. So I love to figure out how to build a team and build a culture that makes sense for the market in which we're in, because it is a little bit different, kind of every time, at least that I've moved, and the people that we've hired. So, but ultimately, the day that that I retire, which isn't anytime soon, my hope is that I look back and I see, wow, Good Karma, really, really grew, and I had something to do with it.
4: We again are speaking with Senior Vice President and Market Manager for ESPN Chicago, soon to be Market Manager for ESPN New York. And this is a perfect transition to talk about the ESPN Chicago Market Manager position. What exactly is that position, and what all will go into the role for those who want to apply for it?
13: Yeah, totally. It's all about developing and growing a team, right? And making sure that you're setting strategy and vision for what the office is trying to achieve, right? So it could be growing our fan base on the content side, right? So we have radio shows, we have podcasts, we have social media, we are on YouTube and Twitch. Anywhere you can consume us is really important, because the more fans that we have, the more fans have the ability to purchase products and services that our advertising partners are investing their hard-earned money in working with us. So those two things kind of fit together, right? And then in Chicago, we're the home of the Bears and the Sox. So ultimately treating those properties like it's ESPN, right? Our relationship with ESPN is so deep that, every time they said to us, would you take on this market? Would you take on this asset? We say yes, because we treat their brand with such respect. And my hope and vision is that, we continue to do that with all of our partners, our advertising partners and our team partners. So, setting the vision, setting the strategy, working with our team to grow revenue is always a good thing. But revenue growth only comes with making sure that you're getting results for our advertising partners. And that is the most important thing that we have to do in order to grow.
4: Well, when you say that, Keith, what qualities immediately come to mind when you're thinking about that ideal candidate for the role?
13: Yeah, somebody that can listen, that will, follow through and allow people to have a voice, and ultimately is a team player. That is willing to communicate in a way that, people understand, very simple, very pointed, and hold people accountable to, raise the bar every single day. We got to get 1% better every single day. And if we do, we're helping our partners, our fans, and our teammates, grow their careers. Nothing makes me happier than seeing, a teammate take the next step in their life. Whether it's having a child, whether it's buying a new home or investing in a new apartment or whatever. I know that the work that they put in for our company, our partners, and to grow our fans, if it's achieving good things for them and making them happy, that is, that's why I work, ultimately at the end of the day, not only to support my family, but also, to make sure that we're supporting other people's families as well.
4: Keith, now why is now such an exciting time to join ESPN Chicago?
13: Go to ESPN.com and look at how hot the Sox, the Cubs, the Bears, the Bulls are going to be on the rise. The Blackhawks are doing well. So, like, it's such a cool sports city. And I've been around a lot, right? Cleveland was great. Wisconsin's awesome. But at the same time, like, this city, when the teams are winning, it's all people talk about. It is all people talk about. And so you can see the jerseys, you know, of all the teams. But this past run, you know, in the NFL season, I know you're a Packer fan.
4: You know,
13: Milwaukee, maybe a little bit, but
4: you know, it is what it is. It's okay. Everybody has had their time to shine.
13: This past run, you know, last year with the Bears, man, it was nothing like I've ever seen before. The energy of this city was palpable, and you know, we had a lot to do with that.
4: Yeah, and you know, I think that's the fun part about working in sports is having the opportunities to be able to be in these unique settings. Now, with this role, what is the amount of like years someone needs to have in managerial experience? What are you exactly looking for that?
13: Yeah, I think, you know, probably at least five, you know, of managing teams and growing teams, most importantly, you know, I think is really one thing that we're going to be asking for. Like, how did you grow a team and how did you get everybody on the same page and hold them accountable so that they achieve success? So, you know, I think at least five. And, you know, if you have the ability to have a little bit of sales experience and operations experience, that is a major plus.
4: That is a major plus. That's something good to hear. And I think that's something that probably will help somebody stand out throughout that application process. Can you talk a bit about, you know, something about GKB is that we have an incredible culture. Can you just talk about why GKB has such a unique culture that somebody may be walking into?
13: Yeah, it's pretty simple, right? Our core values are everything to us. And if you, I always tell people, like, you can memorize them and you can know what they are, you know, but like, if you look at them and you truly like think about them and your daily life and how you are as a human being, you should be a good human being, you know, to follow our core values. But we hire on them, we fire on them. You know, it's all about, you know, being honest with your teammates, listening, making sure that, you know, you're always communicating with people, following through, working hard, you know, and finding ways to overdeliver. That's not only with our partners and our fans, but also internally with our teammates, you know, because if we're truly listening to our team, we're helping them achieve their goals and getting them to where they want to be, whether that be financially, whether that be a different position, a different market potentially, like really knowing that you have, you know, the opportunity to help somebody achieve their goals is always good for me.
4: Thank you so much, Keith. Now, you've been in a leadership role in many different capacities. What would you say is the coolest thing about having the opportunity to lead and guide and grow a team?
13: Coolest thing for me, like I said before, is just like seeing other people win, you know, like having that feeling of doing something good at work, whether it's a good radio show or a good segment, you know, something that went viral. You know, we saw that a lot in New York with the Knicks run, you know, one of our teammates. Holy cow, did you see how many, you know, views this thing got? Like, that made him feel like, holy cow, the work that I'm doing is reaching and growing new fans that maybe didn't know that we existed before. And so having him say that, you know, that made him happy, you know, was really cool. So ultimately for me, it's always seeing how people win and how they can succeed and grow their careers, their responsibility, their income, and what's next for them in life and hopefully, you know, with GKB.
4: Last one here, Keith. Any last advice you would like to share with anyone who is listening and considering applying for the role of market manager of ESPN Chicago?
13: Do your research.
4: That's
13: know who we are. Know what we're about. Have ideas on what we can do. Listen. Consume us. Follow us on social. Watch the videos. You know, the technology that we have in this brand new studio at the Chicago Board of Trade building is unbelievable. Like, we can do so many cool things, and we're just at the precipice of like figuring out, since we've only been here for a few months, like figuring out what we can actually accomplish with this stuff. You know, that the world is going to certainly look a lot different. We're not an AM radio station anymore. Like, people are finding us at all different points, all different entry points, whether it be social or FM or, you know, YouTube, Twitch, social, whatever it might be. Like, people are finding us in new ways. And it's exciting for me to be able to look to what the future holds, because we don't even know yet what's possible.
4: Keith Williams, thank you so much for joining us here today on Hired.
13: All right, cool. Kyle, thank you, man.
4: Thank you, sir. Again, thank you so much to Senior Vice President and Market Manager for ESPN Chicago, soon to be ESPN New York, Keith Williams, for joining us here today on Hire and talking about his journey through Good Karma Brands, but also talking about the importance of growing people, talent, investing in individuals. This is such a great role that we are hiring for the ESPN Chicago Market Manager. And for those who are interested in applying, make sure you go to goodkarmabrands.com/careers. 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When we come back, we'll be joined by Good Karma Brands Milwaukee intern Felix Amiot, who will talk to you about his internship journey at Good Karma Brands Milwaukee. This is Hired, a Good Karma Brands recruitment show. Hello and welcome back into Hired, a Good Karma Brands recruitment show. I am your host of Hired, Kyle Wallace, and I am so excited now to be joined by a young man. Well, a lot of times we bring in folks who are employed by GKB, and I guess technically he is employed by GKB, and he is also an intern for Good Karma Brands. His name is Felix Amiot, and he is here joining us on Hired. How you doing today, Felix?
14: I'm doing fantastic. Thanks for having me, Kyle.
4: No, absolutely. This is a little different. We haven't had an intern since I've been hosting Hired, and I'm excited to talk about your internship experience because I myself was an intern back in the summer of 2009, 2010, and 2011. And now you see many, many moons 15 years later, I am still with Good Karma Brands. So I want to hear about your journey to see all the things that you've been

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10: So I couldn't come into the office, but they knew me a little bit already, having visited twice. I filled out an online application. I think it had a few paragraphs, few questions, and then it was one round of virtual interviews, nice and easy, and I think it went super well. Yeah,
11: that's fantastic. We were speaking with intern Felix Amiot, who is an intern here at Good Karma Brands Milwaukee. Now, you got the internship. You're here in Milwaukee for the entire summer. What were you hoping to get out of this experience?
10: Yeah, going into it, my biggest thing was what I wanted to do post-grad. You know, I had the experience in radio, the degree in marketing, the interest in sales. And so I really wanted to explore Good Karma and find what I wanted to do post-grad. That was what I was hoping to get out of it.
11: That's fantastic. Now, can you tell me exactly what you ended up getting out of the internship?
10: Yeah, I found a specific interest in sales. I spent a lot of time with marketing consultants and especially the partnership development specialist, who's kind of like, that's like the entry level sales role here. Yeah. So I spent a lot of time with them just kind of trying to learn the whole sales process, how it works with different teams, with the radio, with marketing, with event coordination, just trying to learn the system.
11: That's so cool that you got to experience that. But in addition to that, I just want to talk about just the internship as a whole. Can you just tell folks who are listening

0: You're on hire. Just about the GKB Milwaukee internship, what were you able to do just beyond just what you just talked about, an excellent thing, getting to know the marketing consultants, working with the PDS team.
1: Yeah.
0: But what else were you able to do and get kind of a hands-on experience with?
1: Yeah, that's a great question. It literally was like a pick-your-own adventure. I mean, I remember those first few weeks I was sitting in on a bunch of shows. I sat in on K&B, listen to you guys do your thing, you know.
0: Thank you for the shout-out, yeah. Kyle and Bruss on ESPN Wisconsin 2 to 5.
1: Yeah, that was a blast. So I realized that maybe that wasn't something I wanted to do as a career, but it was a blast.
0: Oh, wow. So you just listened to us and said, I don't want to be these guys. No, I'm just kidding.
1: No, it was super interesting, but you really got to do anything you wanted. I also found having the intern class to kind of back you up was awesome, because if there was a project they were working on, they would loop me in and vice versa, where I would help them out. Also, I have to mention the live events that we do. It was really fun, you know, doing Summerfest, the golf outings. Now I'm at State Fair this week. So it was a lot of interacting with people and just doing these fun events as well.
0: And talking about people as well, was there anybody or any teammates, and when you talk about, because, you know, you're an intern and sometimes people are like, oh, you're only an intern. Mm-hmm. Did you find it where you were able to talk to folks who are full-time employees and really find some type of leadership, guidance, and mentorship?
1: Dude, an unreal amount. Like, I just wrapped up my final intern presentation. There were 30 people in the room with me. And,
0: oh, wow.
1: Like, you know, four or five of them were managers. So I had no trouble, like, as long as you're outgoing and willing to introduce yourself and, you know, stick your hand out and just, like, you know, shake some people's hands. I felt people were so welcoming and so just, like, eager to guide and answer questions and help out wherever they could.
0: Now, did you think that at all, like, because have you interned before somewhere else?
1: This is my first internship.
0: First internship. And so did you think, like, GKB was like, this is cool, this is unique, this is different?
1: Yeah, absolutely. You know, I don't have a ton to compare it against to, but I interviewed for a few other internships, and I have toured offices before, and this was definitely something that felt like a close, tight-knit, supportive environment.
0: That is awesome to hear. Now, again, with the internship, the biggest thing is, you know, coming away thinking you have a potential career. Did you come to the internship and did you come out thinking, okay, even if it's not at Goodcomer Brands, which I'm sure you hope it will be, did you kind of find yourself saying, yeah, this is the lane I want to get into? Because the internships are so important, because it's not just about coming in and grabbing coffee, which we do not encourage folks to do, but it's literally coming in and, like you say, getting to explore all different type of career fields here at Goodcomer Brands Milwaukee, whether you want to work in marketing, whether you want to work in sales, whether you want to work in the radio, whether you want to work in design. There's so many different options for people to get a hands-on experience with. Did you walk away saying, okay, I think I have a better idea of me going into my senior year, what I want to do when I graduate?
1: Absolutely. And, you know, I don't want to speak for other people, but I know my friends who joined me in the internship class, we are all kind of walking away. And if you would have asked us what we wanted to do 3 months ago versus now, I think we all have a much better picture. For me personally, that has been sales. Like, it kind of surprised me how interested I was in it. But just talking to, like I mentioned, the marketing consultants and the PDS team and the sales managers, I definitely want to start my career there. Hopefully with good karma, or, you know, like in the sports industry as well. Like, there's a lot of great opportunity.
0: Now, Felix, what are some things that you did during this internship that were takeaways that you say, yeah, I can place that on my resume?
1: Yeah, I think the one thing I'm most proud of is my lead generation project. I spent a lot of time with Adul along the marketing manager or the PDS manager, building up this list of qualified leads. And so I actually ended up generating over 250 leads
0: that's awesome.
1: I believe are qualified, should be called on, you know, potential partnerships. That's something real tangible that I felt like added value and helped out some of the teammates here.
0: That's what I love, the tangible added value where you legitimately can put that onto your resume, because that's what it's all about. This is just an internship, y'all. It's an extension of the classroom. And so that's why it's so important here at Good Karma Brands that we treat these internships like they are literally teammates of ours, because they are teammates of ours. They are contributing. He talked about the different live events that they were at. They're contributing to that. He's talking about being able to generate leads. They're literally contributing to the greater good of Good Karma Brands and helping our business. And that's why it is so unique to be able to have an opportunity to intern at Good Karma Brands. Now, I got a couple more for you before I let you go. Mm-hmm. What are some unique and cool experiences that you had?
1: Yeah, I like what you said with the extension of the classroom. That it did feel like that. It was cool to connect what I was learning in school with, like, what's actually going on in the real world and kind of compare and contrast them. Some of the cool experience I had, I just go right to the live events, right? I think Summerfest was such a blast, like meeting all these cool people and being out there in the WTMJ gear. I also I had a really cool experience because of Good Karma. It wasn't necessarily with the company, but they were so generous to give me and my family a few Brewers tickets.
0: Oh, that's awesome.
1: And so I got to see the Miz pitch.
0: Okay.
1: Like
0: now
1: five
0: Jacob
1: innings. Yeah.
0: The flamethrower.
1: Yeah, that's what it felt like, dude. I was watching Fireboy out there. That was just like a super cool experience that I had in Milwaukee this summer. Thank you to Good Karma, you know.
0: I love to hear that. Now, is there a way that you've seen yourself grow over this summer during the internship?
1: Yeah, absolutely. I think picking that career path, that was huge growth. I also think I've kind of seen the power of outreaching and introducing myself to people or calling on random people and saying, hey, like, do you have 20, 30 minutes this week that I could just shadow you and talk? That has been just game changing. And now, like, as I go back to school, I'm looking at other industries and other people, across different companies, and I'm reaching out to them saying, hey, do you have 20 minutes? I'd love to learn more about what you do.
0: That is awesome, Felix. Now, what is a moment that you're most proud of during your internship with Good Karma Brands Milwaukee?
1: Is it okay to say what I just did 30 minutes ago?
0: What did you just do?
1: I just finished up my final intern presentation. I felt like that was probably my proudest moment because I got to show off everything I did, you know, and I've been working with different teams and people see me for a few hours each week, but they don't really know what I'm doing all the time. And so to be able to share with confidence and like with some swagger what I had been working on all summer, I was just super proud of the results I got and like the kind of the community I had built around me. It was cool.
0: That's awesome. And that's when you had 30 people, 30 teammates were inside that room?
1: Something like that, yeah.
0: Yeah, I love to hear
1: it. It was cool.
0: Yeah. Now, lastly, if someone is considering applying for an internship with Good Karma Brands, what would you tell them?
1: I would definitely recommend reach out early. Like, if you can get your name and your foot in the door before the application even opens up, you have just a huge advantage. I would say, like, try to get into the office, you know, email the marketing coordinator or the intern coordinators that are posted on the website. You know, their emails are out there. It's not hard to find. So just reach out early. Get in the door.
0: Thank you so much for joining us here today on Hire, Felix.
1: Thank you so much, Kyle. Thanks for having me.
0: Again, thank you to Felix Amiot, who is a GKB Milwaukee intern this summer, for joining us here today and talking about his internship experience. When we come back, we'll recap today's show. This is Hired, a Good Karma Brands recruitment show. Welcome back into Hired, a Good Karma Brands recruitment show. What a show it was. I want to say a special thank you to Keith Williams, VP and Market Manager for ESPN Chicago and soon to be Market Manager for ESPN New York, for joining us here today to talk about an excellent opportunity for you to apply for the ESPN Chicago Market Manager position. And also thank you so much to Good Karma Brands Milwaukee intern Felix Amiot for joining us here today to talk about his Good Karma Brands Milwaukee internship experience. I'm Kyle Wallace. This has been Hired, a Good Karma Brands recruitment show. 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
10: Gunner hits his high in the air. Right field in deep. Mesa is back. He's at the wall, and he is out of room.
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0: Battle Part 2, Brewers, Dodgers. We've got that coming up. And the field in Williamsport is set. Does it get any better, any more summer than the Little League World Series? We'll hit the diamond soon, but let's start with things on the gridiron. So we've got those preseason games, week one, Denver, Atlanta. Let's start there. The question's going, what's Tua Tagovailoa going to look like? Will Bijan Robinson play? Is Bo Nix in the mix for Denver? Listen, I'll answer that first one now. That's a no. But for all the big names to watch in this one, it's the preseason. So why not just get a little wild card action to put those first points on the board for the Broncos?
1: RJ Harvey behind Prentice, the fullback in the I formation. Prentice gets the second carry of the drive, and he burrows himself into the end zone. Touchdown, Denver. 1 yard touchdown run by Adam Prentice.
0: How about that name, right? Adam Prentice. So Denver takes the lead 6-0 there. Bo Nix, he's expected to make his preseason debut next week against Green Bay. So Jarrett Stidham, he got a chance to solidify his spot for the Broncos in that backup QB job.
1: Offset eye on second down. Stiddy with a play fake. In trouble. Dumps it to the check down. This is Jaleel McLaughlin, who waltzes into the end zone with a touchdown, Denver.
0: 850 KOA had the call there on those two. Stidham played the first half, went 9 of 15 for 131 yards and a touchdown. Denver went on to win 27-7. Here's Sean Payton, Broncos head coach.
2: It was smooth. Yeah, I mean, I felt like, I think maybe there was a play or two we got down to 3 seconds, but the subs were good. Davis was on point. I thought the Qs did a good job in and out of the huddle. And again, you know, we had a couple guys coming in, Palcho and Alex, that were working out before the game. You know, are they going to play? And when we held them back, you know, it just, you got to be careful that you're not just going 14 snaps with the first group and the rest, you know. So those guys played a little bit more. And I was pleased with the pitch counts for, like, a lot of these players. There was no one that got into, you know, a crazy number high, and we kind of, it went pretty good.
0: It went pretty good. So Tua Tagovailoa, his debut, pretty quick. He played just two series, completed 3 of 5 passes for only 22 yards. So the Falcons quarterback competition, let's call it, still complicated. Very few answers here. Michael Penix Jr., of course, he still hasn't been cleared for team drills. He's recovering from that left knee surgery. Kevin Stefanski, Falcons head coach, on what he thought of Tua's performance.
3: Yeah, limit, I think 9 plays probably. So just, you know, I evaluate the entire offense in that regard. So I didn't, move the ball well enough as an offense. Certainly there's some things that we can clean up. We had a drop snap out there. So those are little plays that we will continue to work on. But hard to give a grade on that fewest amount of samples, sample size. But we'll look at it and we'll grade every play and then we'll get better.
0: Realistic, hard to get a full read on everything, but Tua, he's in the same boat as his head coach.
4: Definitely not up to standard, not even up to par. You know, we'll start with the first drive. What was the second play? Just being able to catch the snap, you know, little things like that. I was thinking about it, like, what we put out there is not a reflection of the hard work that we've put in the first 2 weeks, into training camp, and it does no justice for, you know, the work that our coaches as well, you know, have implemented. So, you know, it starts with me. I got to be better with that. You know, I thought off of that play, we kind of got out of the rhythm. You know, I think we could have had a pretty decent play off of a screen going to B-Rob and kind of getting everything going from there. So, starts with me, and I got to be better. That's it.
0: The offense struggled for the Falcons, sure, but the reality of it is their biggest stars didn't play. So Falcons managed only 192 total yards in Stefanski's first game as the head coach, but they're missing players like Bijan Robinson and Drake London. They were in uniform but did not play. Also of note, though, the Falcons pass rush just taking another hit. They can't catch a break. Falcons second year edge rusher James Pierce Jr., he had two tackles as a backup, but this came just hours after the NFL announced he was going to be suspended without pay for the first 8 games of the season for violating the league's personal conduct policy. The details of that suspension, it will start August 30th. He will be eligible for reinstatement on November 2nd. So he is expected to play in the remaining preseason games. Well, we've got Miami and Washington. Commanders, we'll just tell you the score right out the gate, 20-7. Commanders win. This was all about what's the future for Miami. Malik Willis, he signed on as a free agent in the offseason to replace who else but Tua in Miami. It's expected to be a rebuilding year, but Willis, he's setting a strong foundation.
5: Malik out of the shotgun, back to throw, right side, and it's, ooh,
6: whoa,
5: what a great catch by Douglas.
6: Oh my gosh.
5: Douglas went up back shoulder, left hand, knocked it back to himself. What a catch for the rookie.
6: Oh, Lord.
0: What do great quarterbacks do? They make plays. They make it easy. They make everyone around them better. And Caleb Douglas was the one better for it, thanks to the arm from Malik Willis. That was part of a 14-play, 93-yard opening drive. And they capped it with this.
5: Malik Washington wing to the left. Douglas on the right side. The handoff to Achane. He's in the end zone easily. Yeah. Over the left side, Devon Achane, and the Dolphins go the distance of the field for the first score and a very impressive drive.
0: Miami was up 6-0 there, big 105.9 on the call. Commanders, on the other hand, they rested starting quarterback Jaden Daniels, veteran backup Marcus Mariota. He got the start, but he lasted all of 4 plays. He suffered a leg injury on a non-contact play. Well, handing the ball off, he ultimately walked off the field under his own power, but he was done for the night after this. Something positive, though, to take out of this, Washington's rookie running backs, they were out to play.
7: First and 10 for Washington at the 22-yard line. Here's a snap. Hand off Henry. Look at Brew. Bounced it out to the outside. 20, 15, 10, 5. Gets to the goal line. Touchdown, Washington. What a run by the undrafted rookie.
0: Robert Henry Jr., undrafted rookie, you heard it there, big 100 there, 75 rushing yards and a touchdown. Rookie Catron Allen, he was the game's leading rusher with 85 yards and a touchdown. Washington scored 17 second quarter points, turning a 7-0 deficit into a 17-7 halftime lead, and 20-7 your final. Meanwhile, the Commanders, they held out Daniels along with about 24 healthy players. So this was primarily just evaluating the backups, and they come out with a win. Evaluating everyone when it comes to the New York Jets, Tampa Bay and the Jets meeting. And it was all about their 2026 fourth rounder, Cade Klubnik. He maybe thought, hey, I'll make a preseason debut pretty early, but this one came definitely sooner than expected. Geno Smith back with the Jets, first time since 2016. He was a surprise scratch. Head coach Aaron Glenn said he was banged up Wednesday, had a sore ankle, called him sitting out precautionary. So instead, Cade Klubnik, here he comes, in for 2 drives, led the Jets to score in both of those with a little bit of help from the run game.
8: Second down and 5 at the Bucs 31. Hand off Braylon Allen. Jump cut right, gets loose to the 20, to the 15, 10, 5. Cruising into the end zone, Braylon Allen. That's a Jet touchdown. 31-yard cutback run to the right for Braylon Allen.
0: And how about Braylon Allen? He's back. He was limited to just 4 games last season because of an injury. Klubnik finished 5 of 7 for 56 yards, and the Bucs sat their starters on both sides of the ball. So there's no time like the present for undrafted rookie Jalen Daniels.
9: Second down and goal inside the one. Quick break out of the huddle. Daniels straight under center. Callaway behind him. Snap to Daniels. Goes behind the right guard. Tries to lean his way in. Two arms up. Touchdown. Jalen Daniels, rookie quarterback out of Kansas, finds the end zone and gives the Buccaneers a 7-point lead here at MetLife Stadium.
0: A night for the rookies. 10 of 15 for 111 yards. He ran for 9 yards. And that score on 3 carries. Let's look ahead to Saturday's NFL preseason schedule. There's 7 games to look forward to. It's not quite Sundays in the fall yet, but it's still a good day, right? That includes Cleveland Browns at the Chicago Bears. That's the next axe of the Browns quarterback battle. The leading role, at least for week one, is Deshaun Watson. How will he look in his first game in nearly 2 years? And then Minnesota Vikings at New York Giants, the quarterback battle that wasn't, at least for the Vikings. So what's in store for JJ McCarthy responding to Kyler Murray earning that top spot? And then on the other side, yes, this is the first look at the John Harbaugh era in New York. He said he wants the team to bully everyone. Well, how'd that go for his time in Baltimore with the Ravens? Yeah, the Ravens also in action against the Eagles. It's Harbaugh's old team meeting the Eagles' new offense. And then, yeah, you got defending Super Bowl champs in action. The Seahawks, they're hosting the Cowboys. That's the primetime matchup at 8 o'clock. 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The game of the night, we're talking Dodgers and Brewers. Milwaukee, they're 75-47 into tonight. Major League Baseball's best record. They just unseated the Dodgers' 2-month streak at the top of ESPN's power rankings. So they're at the top. They already proved why they were. They opened this 4-game stint by rallying for 3 runs in the ninth to beat the Dodgers 5-4. Meanwhile, LA 73-49, second in the National League West, behind not just Milwaukee, but behind Atlanta as well. Sure, Max Muncy came to play on Thursday night, but when it comes to tonight and getting back on top against the Brewers, it was all about Page's homering. He came to take the 2-1 lead. I will have those highlights for you coming up in about 10 minutes. But chasing the Brewers for that best record in the National League, we're talking Diamondbacks and the Atlanta Braves. Listen, it is crowded there in the National Leagues. And the Braves, they're in the mix with the Diamondbacks. They came to play spoiler.
10: Empty the 1-2 pitch from Tyler Kinley. And Tawa sends a fly ball deep left center field. Long run, Dubon. Warning track. Wall gone! A late surge from Tim Tawa. And a massive insurance run as the D-backs take a 2-0 lead.
0: All right, Diamondbacks beat the Braves 2-0 to improve to 65-58. They're third in the NL West. Very much involved in that wild card race. Atlanta falling to 73-49. They're first in the NL East. They're on Milwaukee's heels. They got a little bit of help tonight with the Dodgers taking that win. And we go to the Rays and the Orioles. That would be the Rays going for 10 in a row. Orioles, they had other plans.
11: Comes home, the pitch. Gunner hits this high in the air, right field and deep. Mesa is back, he's at the wall, and he is out of room! A two-run homer for Henderson! A 4-for-4 night for Gunner, and it's 6-2, Baltimore!
0: Gunner Henderson, and it's a 6-5 finish for the Rays and the Orioles, so there goes that hope for 10 in a row for the Rays. They still got the best record in baseball at 74-47. 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
0: All right, the battle for best in baseball. It comes down to the Brewers at the Dodgers, Milwaukee in L.A. Milwaukee came into the night having taken a two-game lead for best in the National League over the Dodgers. Dodgers, they gave up their spot in ESPN's power rankings. They held that top spot for 2 months. Brewers jumped over them. Tonight, when it comes to Dodger Stadium, Yoshinobu Yamamoto, he was stellar on the mound, struck out 9 in 6 innings for the Dodgers. When it comes to run support, though, tied at 1 in the 5th. Andy Páez at the dish.
9: The 2-2 pitch to Páez. Pulled high in the air to deep left field. Carrying back and carrying out. Andy Páez puts one over the short wall in left field next to the Dodger pen. And Los Angeles reclaims the lead. 2-1.
0: Andy Páez on AM 570 LA Sports. So 2-1 lead, but they needed a little bit more insurance. Let's go to Tommy Edman in the 6th.
9: For the Josh Hader deal. Edman cracks one in the air to deep left field. This ball is gone. Tommy with a much needed tank. They double the Dodger lead. Now 3-1 after Edman's 4th of the year.
0: Andy, Tommy, they double that Dodger lead. They go on to win it. And there it is, a lead cut back to just one game in the National League. And really, the battle for best in baseball, it's going to come down to probably the playoffs when it comes to those two teams. But another great battle when we go over to the hardwood in the WNBA. Wings Fever. It's a Paige Beckers and Caitlin Clark matchup. Paige, it was back and back, back and forth the entire first half. Paige Beckers giving Dallas the edge as they head into the break.
9: 5 seconds, shot clock and game clock. Tie game at 35. Alanna Smith. As Alicia Clark pulls down the rebound. One last look for Dallas. Beckers connects.
18: Rebounding buckets for Dallas.
0: All right, so Fever were down 3 to start the fourth. Kelsey Mitchell hit 2 of her 23. 17 of those points, by the way, came in the second half for Mitchell. And that sparked a 12-0 Fever run. Caitlin Clark into cap it.
9: The winner had it knocked away. Stolen by Timpson. Clark fires. And it goes down. Shooter's touch for Caitlin Clark in Indy.
0: that seals it for the Fever and Clark. 29 for her, 23 for Mitchell. Game on Ion this evening. It's the 14th game this season where Mitchell and Clark had 20 points each. Here's Kelsey Mitchell after the game.
19: Well, Kelsey, it was a defensive battle in that first half, back and forth. Where did this team find separation in that fourth quarter?
20: I think that this up and down the stretch, once you get a hammer on things as far as like what great players like to do, Paige is one of them. You just try to make it difficult. I think down the stretch we did a better job of just making sure we were aware of where she was and making sure that we made the right play.
19: Ty Harris was perfect from behind the arc tonight. How big of an impact did she play in this win?
20: I love that we always have really great players on our bench that can bring something to the table. And I value Ty in so many different ways, but to see her have her night, it's always great. It's always, I'm always be happy for my team.
19: You guys take care of business at home in these two games. Now you go on a 5-game, almost 2-week road trip. I know it sounds a little daunting, but how can you carry this momentum into that?
20: You let the chips fall where they may. I think that we put in a lot of work. We got a lot of experience over the course of this season to be able to take on a 5-game stretch. And the hope and idea is that we maintain who we are.
19: All right, thank you, Kelsey.
0: Kelsey Mitchell, Caitlin Clark, just absolutely insane combo. Fever improved to 8-2 in their last 10. 98-87 is your final from there. The Wings, by the way, though, outscored in the fourth quarter now for a 10th straight game. Just one other WNBA game on the schedule tonight. Portland Fire beat the Seattle Storm 84-82. Portland, they're winners of 3 of their last 4. The Storm just looking to battle it out. They've only won 2 of their last 15. And we've got a great weekend of games in the WNBA as well. Looking ahead to 3 games on the slate for Saturday, Connecticut hosting New York at 1, LA at Washington at 7:30, and then your primetime matchup is the league-leading Minnesota Lynx at the defending champion Las Vegas Aces. Your primetime matchup, 8 p.m. Eastern tip. But Sunday, that's your game to circle on the calendar. We're talking Fever versus the Atlanta Dream. The Fever have a half a game lead ahead of the Dream for 4th in the standings. That's courtesy of that Friday night win. And a reminder why this matters, top 4 will get your home court advantage in the playoffs. But what's it going to take for the Fever to keep that edge over the Dream, who have been on fire as of late? You've got Angel Reese, the double-double machine. She recently passed Tina Charles with 22 double-doubles on the season for most in Atlanta Dream franchise history. What's it going to take? Eddie White, Indiana Fever insider, he was on game night, and he says the answer could be in their bench.
21: The same culture that was in 2012 was established last year. Yes, some of the names have changed, but names change. Culture doesn't. And this franchise has it. Now, do they have the depth to get all? Because, listen, winning a championship in college is a lot different than winning it in the big leagues. Because in college, you get on a roll, you win one game, you win a game, bada bing, bada boom. You get to the big leagues, you got to win a series. And series, you know, change. People make adjustments, but the culture is the same. Do they have the depth to go all the way to the championship? That's what I don't know, and that's what we're really looking forward to seeing.
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5: Well, your half-hour headlines, the game of the night, Dodgers-Brewers. Dodgers getting a game back on the Milwaukee Brewers in the crowded National League standings. And when we're talking week one of the NFL preseason, all eyes on Fernando Mendoza and the Raiders. But what's everybody saying? And of course, NFL preseason continues on Friday night. Broncos beat the Falcons 27-7, where the Falcons just figuring out what to do at quarterback. Bucks beat the Jets 24-16 for the surprise debut without Geno Smith in the mix. And then the Commanders topped the Dolphins 20-7. When it comes to debuts, though, none more anticipated than Raiders rookie Fernando Mendoza. He threw for 97 yards in four drives on the field on Thursday night for the Las Vegas Raiders in a 27-14 loss to the Arizona Cardinals. Mendoza, as expected, he had moments when he looked like a young player who's just adjusting to that speed in the NFL, right? And then he had moments when Las Vegas has every right to be excited about this and say, this is why we're leaning in to trust this Heisman Trophy winner to be that future of our franchise. But how does everybody else feel about this debut? We're talking heads. And of course, that comes down to everybody here on ESPN Radio had plenty to say, starting with Chris Canty on Unsportsmanlike on what he thought of Fernando Mendoza's debut.
6: Well, listen, he looked like he was in control. It wasn't too big for him. He made some big boy throws. The touchdown throw that he had, that was on the money on the slam route to Betch. And guess what? This is the guy, Fernando Mendoza, catching the snap and throwing the ball without the laces. That's a veteran savvy move down in there in red zone where everything is sped up. So I was impressed by that. But maybe the best throw that he made was on the touchdown drive, his second drive of the game, where he fires a 20-yard dart to Malik Benson. And it's in between three Arizona Cardinals defenders. That's a big boy throw, man. And so you saw flashes of why he was the number one overall pick. And you got to feel good about where he's at with his overall progress, with his development. And now the question for Clint Kubiak is, how can you find a way for him to build on this performance and have a steady drumbeat, a steady progression as we navigate through the rest of the preseason? But all in all, he checked all the boxes. You feel good about what Fernando Mendoza did on the field.
5: Fernando or Francisco, when you ask Matt Jones of Matt and Myron, host of Matt and Myron here on ESPN Radio, he says Raiders have every reason to be excited.
7: His first drive was actually not great. Again, you don't want to read too much into the preseason, but then the energy in that crowd, you know, I thought when Vegas got a team, I kind of thought every game would be a party. You know what I mean? I mean, it was, I kind of thought it was like supposed to be an afternoon pool party in Vegas. And when I've watched those games, the crowd has been unbelievably dead for most of them, but not when Mendoza came in. You saw a buzz last night. Everybody stood the entirety of his first and second drive. It's almost like you can feel an injection of energy into that franchise since they picked him.
5: Okay, injection of energy, but not everyone on the ESPN Radio fam is totally sold on the Mendoza hype. Q Myers, game night host on Freddie and Harry, what say you?
8: this is not going to be a team that's going to go from worst to first. And if Cousins isn't going to get you there, which is the Super Bowl, then what are you doing? If he's not going to go and get you 10 or 12 wins, why not just have the rookie go out there and get on the job training? But the part that they don't quite understand is, yeah, but everything is new. There's a new coach in town, right? He's never been a head coach before. Offensive line is all new. Weapons around him are all new. There's so much new. They're trying to get used to that.
5: Could have leaned into a little more cautious optimism, but hey, skepticism is fine too. He's not the only debut. A lot to love about Love, number three pick for the Cardinals. Number three draft pick, Jeremiah Love. He showed he's got quick feet. He's got power. He can run. In his time on the field on Thursday night, on the other side, once we came out with the win, he came out with 11 carries for 58 yards and showed he can find those holes and strength to take hits as well. He also had three catches for 14 yards and a long of seven. That led Rich Eisen, host of the Rich Eisen Show, to make a comparison. He's one of the best in the league, Adrian Peterson, on the field.
9: There were two Raider defenders in the backfield, and he ran past them. Okay, they had clear shots at him, and they had no shot at him because he ran by them to the edge with, and this is the Peterson stuff, authority.
5: That's a big comparison when you talk about on field, right? College football season is all of 2 weeks away. ESPN college football analyst Greg McElroy, he dropped his preseason top 10. And SEC fans, I'm just going to say, you may not be loving this.
10: The league is a blender. I mean, that's what it is. I mean, if you look at the teams in the playoff last year, it wasn't great. They went just 1-3 against everyone who wasn't in the SEC. And if you look at my teams between 6 and 10, they're all SEC teams. No SEC teams in the top five. Look, I love Georgia, and I also love Texas. I love Texas's ceiling, but I also saw Texas's offensive line struggle to come together for the first 7-8 games of the year. It resulted in some losses that probably shouldn't have happened and some poor performances there in October before they righted things at the end of the season. Then for Georgia, the big question has never been the floor. They probably have the highest floor in the SEC, but there's legitimate questions about how explosive they can be offensively. And people wonder, well, can you win a title without a super dynamic and explosive offense? We don't know, because we haven't necessarily seen it from Georgia in a couple of years. So if they can develop that big play attack through the air to complement their run game and defense, then Georgia could easily find themselves as national champions at the end of the year.
5: So his top five goes as follows, 1 to 5, Ohio State, Notre Dame, Indiana, Oregon, and Miami. Let's talk about the Fighting Irish, left out of the playoffs last season, but with CJ Carr and the Heisman hopes on their back, how far does McElroy think that that will carry them?
10: As good a chance as I can remember in my time doing this. Notre Dame's had some great, great teams, but none like this. Not with the returning production, not with the quarterback play, the continuity, the head coach, everything you could possibly want they have. But if they're going to win a title, it might actually be because of their defense. If you look at this defense, it's arguably the most experienced returning in the entire country. Leonard Moore's back as a lockdown guy at corner. He's unbelievable. You have a secondary that's probably as good as anyone. I think a linebacker core that's as good as anyone. And if you look at last year's group, they started 0-2 and it wasn't great. But once they fixed who they were, nobody played better down the stretch. And while it wasn't enough to quite make the playoff, that edge that this team seemingly has going into this season might be the secret weapon for this group overall. So I think anything less than 11 wins for the Irish this season would be a real disappointment.
5: Well, we go back to baseball now and chasing the Milwaukee Brewers in the National League Central Division, the Chicago Cubs and St. Louis Cardinals. Listen, it's like brunch on a Sunday. It is crowded in the National League anywhere you look. Cubs arguably, yeah, they're a little bit closer to getting their table than the Cards. So if Alex Bregman had the big swing on Thursday, it was Seiya Suzuki who came through with the big bat on Friday.
11: The 2-1. Seiya hits a high fly ball, deep left, back for Mean, at the wall, gone! Cubs strike first! Suzuki with a three-run home run, and the Cubs lead the Cardinals 3-0 here in the sixth. for Saya, home run number 21 on the year.
5: One swing, all the offense that they'd get and all the offense that they would need. Clay Holmes making his second start, first at Wrigley Field. He retired his first 16 batters he faced, struck out three, walked one, allowed one hit in 6 2/3 innings. He got a standing O on his way out of the ballgame. Cubs winners of 9 of their last 11. That was the call on Cubs Radio Network for the 3-0 Cubs shutout win over the Cardinals. White Sox and Detroit Tigers. The surprise, interesting, all of a sudden, American League Central, who's in the mix? The Tigers were on everybody's lips when we were talking about the trade deadline and what they were going to do with Tarek Skubal. Now, all of a sudden, they're 3.5 games back of the Chicago White Sox in the Central Division. So they're matching up today. Chicago 62-58 heading the AL Central. Detroit 60-61. They're down. they're under 500, but they are still very much in that mix. They came in tonight down 2.5 games with a chance to catch up. Miguel Vargas is the one who would make the difference.
12: A pitch. Swinging a high fly ball out in the left center. It is deep, and it is gone. A two-homer game for Vargas. They get one of those runs back. It's 9-5.
5: 9-5 would be your final score. ESPN 1000. Miguel Vargas. That was his second home run of the game. And Chicago now, the White Sox with a 3.5 game lead in the AL Central over the Detroit Tigers. Go to the Rangers and Athletics, where for the Rangers, they were very much in the mix of everything. And now they're the ones looking to make sure that they can stay in that wild card race. 60-62 on the season. Games against the A's matter, even though the A's well out of this picture, but they have a chance to cause some trouble here. And the Rangers, not happy to see it.
13: Jeff, it's a ball hit fair down the right field line, rolling into the corner. Two runs are going to score. McNeil's going to second. He's going to turn it second, puts on the brakes. He needed the triple for the cycle. He'll take the two-base hit.
5: Jeff McNeil came up with a two-run double, and the A's beat the Rangers 8-3. Mariners, Astros. Astros topped the Mariners 10-7. Christian Walker came up with the heroics.
13: The 1-0. And Walker drills it. Deep to left field. Distant goodbye. On to the train track. And the Astros walk off the Mariners. They win it 10-7 in 10. How about that?
9: Wow.
5: Mariners trying to play some catch up in the AL West. They're 6 games out of that top spot behind Houston. Didn't get to make up any ground this day. Marlins and the Reds, they're in action as well. Chase Burns with Cincinnati. He was firing on the mound.
13: 2 balls, 2 strikes, and Burns with a 2-2 pitch. Swing and a miss. He struck him out. Slider almost got him in the back foot. Casey swings right over it, and Burns punches out the side in the fifth. He has 6 through 5 innings of shutout baseball against the Marlins.
5: The Marlins, they're 60-62 on the season. They're very much in that wild card conversation. They drop to 62-61. The Reds playing a little bit of spoiler there. They're well behind the NL Central leaders, but Chase Burns absolutely came in, and he now improves to 14-2 on the season. Great game for him, and he got that backup that he needed from Eugenio Suarez.
13: 2-2, swing, and there's a line drive, left center field, falling, and it's down for a hit. It skips by the sliding Hernandez. Stevenson being waved around third. The relay from the shortstop, Lopez, not in time, and the Reds are on the board. They strike first. Eugenio Suarez skipping one past the left fielder, and Tyler Stevenson with 2 outs scores all the way from first base.
5: Eugenio Suarez coming up with the lone run of that game to cause a little trouble for the Marlins. 1-0 shutout win, 700 WLW. Let's go to some playoff golf. FedEx Cup Playoff St. Jude Championship round two out of Memphis, TPC Southwind. Scottie Scheffler proving why he is the world number one. He shot a 9-under-61, tying the TPC Southwind tournament course record, taking a 3-shot lead into the weekend. He called it a dream start.
14: You always want to try to get off to a good start, and, you know, I was able to do that today, and, I mean, really just a dream start. Probably one of the best starts I've had on tour, to be honest with you. I couldn't tell you a time where I've been lower early in the round. Yeah, just good start and was able to continue to strike the ball and execute. And like yesterday was a day in which I felt like I played better than my score, but also early in the round I was out of the fairway a lot. So it could have been a day in which it was my score could have definitely been worse and it definitely could have been a lot better. But today was a day in which I felt like I got a lot out of the round.
5: Got a lot out of there by birdieing his first 5 holes and had 6 birdies in his first 7. So he's in at 11 under. It's Victor Hovland and Sungjae Im chasing. Hovland shot a 64. Im carded his second straight 66. So they're tied for second at 8 under. They're 3 shots behind Scheffler. Ludvig Åberg, he's in the mix, fired a 5-under-65. He sits alone in fourth at 7 under. Rory McIlroy, he's in a little bit of trouble. Followed his opening round 74 with a 70. He's 4 over, tied for 60th. Remember, just the top 50 in FedEx Cup standings advanced to that BMW Championship, the second of those 3 events. Coming up, we take a look at the Naismith Hall of Fame inductions. Those will be later this evening on Saturday. Who's in? Who are we celebrating? That's after this.
3: 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NFC North being the toughest division because all 4 of these teams could be playoff teams and nobody has less than 9 wins. 25 days until kickoff. The countdown continues on ESPN Radio. 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
1: Blue Jays in the bottom of the eighth inning.
2: Blue Jays top the Yankees 3-1. The Yankees are chasing in the AL East. They're very much in the wild card picture, but they're chasing Tampa Bay, and that's not going to cut it, a 3-1 loss to the trailing Blue Jays at the bottom of the AL East. Red Sox and Pirates sticking there. Red Sox dropping this one 8-4 behind some big bats from Rafael Flores Jr. and Brandon Lowe.
3: Pitch is swung on and belted deep to right field. Brandon Lowe strikes a three-run homer. Lowe hits a three-run shot off the lefty. And the Pirates are up 7-2 over the Red Sox.
2: Brandon Lowe with the big bat, 93-7. The Fan. Pirates top the Red Sox 8-4. We've got Naismith Hall of Fame inductions coming up this evening with a great cast coming in that 2026 class. Starting at the top, Joey Crawford, of course, he's one of the longest tenured and most accomplished officials in NBA history. You got Mark Few, and we know he's got quite the resume in college basketball. Doc Rivers, talk about a name. He's got more than 1,180 wins in 27 seasons as an NBA head coach across a handful of different teams. And Amare Stoudemire, six-time NBA All-Star, 2003 NBA Rookie of the Year. They'll be going into the Hall of Fame. And on the women's side, just some phenomenal additions. Talk about trendsetters. 1996 U.S. Olympic team. They took that gold in Atlanta, paved the way for the start of the WNBA in 1997. Eye-catching stat here, won their games in Atlanta by an average of 28.6 points. Elena Deladon, she's going in on her own, just a phenomenal player and an even better person. She played volleyball her first year of college. Now she's in the Basketball Hall of Fame. And then two of Pat Summitt's greatest players at Tennessee, and that's saying a lot. We're talking Candace Parker and Shamika Holdsclaw, five NCAA titles between them. They're absolutely highlighting that class, but let's talk about your highlights from this evening. We'll take you in to your top sounds.
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2: The O's snapped the Rays' nine-game winning streak tonight, and Gunnar Henderson hit a big home run in the seventh. WBAL had the call.
7: Comes home. The pitch. Gunnar hits his high in the air. Right field in deep. Mesa is back. He's at the wall, and he is out of room. A two-run homer for Henderson. A 4-for-4 night for Gunnar, and it's 6-2. Baltimore.
4: Number four.
2: In Detroit, Miguel Vargas had a big night for the White Sox, and here's his second ESPN 1000.
8: Pitch. Swinging a high fly ball out of the left center. It is deep, and it is gone. A two-homer game for Vargas. They get one of those runs back. It's 9-5.
4: Number three.
2: The Blue Jays beat the Yankees, and Alejandro Kirk gave them the insurance they needed in the eighth. You've got the call on Sportsnet 590, The Fan.
7: 2-1 Blue Jay leading. Kirk drives one. Deep right center. Back to the bench, Jones. Forget about it. Solo homer Alejandro Kirk. It's 3-1 Blue Jays in the bottom of the eighth inning.
4: Number two.
2: Week one of the NFL preseason continued this evening, and Caleb Douglas, he made the catch of the evening for the Dolphins in Washington. Big 105.9.
9: Malik out of the shotgun. Back to throw. Right side, and it's...
7: Ooh! Whoa. What a great catch by Douglas!
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10: Douglas with a back shoulder, left hand, knocked it back to himself. 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
8: The 1-0. 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

0: Last but certainly far from least, the Little League World Series field is set with the five final U.S. teams punching their tickets on Friday. 20 teams from around the world head to Williamsport to play for the title. Those games start Wednesday, August 19th with coverage across all ESPN platforms. Marty and McGee coming up next. This has been SportsCenter All Night. Good morning.
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10: I'm Nick DeLuca. Good Saturday morning. Week one of the NFL preseason continuing. Tua Tagovailoa making his Falcons debut in Atlanta last night. Did not look all that comfortable, completing 3 of 5 passes for 22 yards. The offense not moving the football. New head coach Kevin Stefanski on Tua and the offense's week one performance.
11: Yeah, I think 9 plays probably. So just, you know, I value.

0: operate the entire offense in that regard. So I didn't, you know, move the ball well enough as an offense. Certainly there's some things that we can clean up. We had a drop snap out there. So those are little plays that we will continue to work on.
1: Tagovailoa frequently targeting Kyle Pitts in his first Falcons performance. Elsewhere, Steelers and defensive tackle Keanu Benton agreeing to a 4-year, $72 million extension. The $18 million annual value makes Benton the highest paid defensive lineman in Steelers history, posted a career high 5.5 sacks and 51 tackles last season. WNBA, Caitlin Clark winning the battle with Paige Bueckers. Fever topped the Wings 98-87. Both former first overall picks at 29. Clark finishing with her seventh game of at least 25 points and 10 assists this season, more than any other player in league history has in their career. In golf, heading into the weekend at TPC Southwind, Scottie Scheffler birdieing the first five holes, shooting a 9 under 61 on Friday to take a three-stroke lead at the FedEx St. Jude Championship.
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0: 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You can give us a call, 888-SAY-ESPN. That's 888-729-3776. And if you are watching on the SEC Network, we are back in the studio for the first time in a year. We've done the show, but we just have been all over the place. But now we are in the brand new. Yeah, I mean, you just said on the TV only, overhauled isn't even the right word. No, this is crazy.
1: This
0: the transition
1: is like
0: in here.
1: Chip and Joanna Gaines came to Charlotte, North Carolina and said, all right, we don't care about your budget.
0: Yeah.
1: We're going to spend all the money.
0: Yeah.
1: And we're going to make your renovation magazine worthy. It's like hard to describe it. I knew it was nice because we did have a couple spies.
0: We did have a couple spies here this summer that told us it was nice. But yeah, if you just listen on radio, basically if Industrial Light and Magic, that does all the special effects for Lucasfilm and everybody else, Star Wars, if they redid the interior of a Cracker Barrel, that's what we'd have right here. This is pretty nice.
1: It's gorgeous. And as I said there on the TV only, it's humbling to think that, you know, all this is for us. And I don't think it's just for us, is it?
0: No,
1: this will be other shows in here too.
0: Yeah.
1: And it's a bunch of LED, like it's just gorgeous.
0: Yeah.
1: It's just amazing. So thank you guys, our amazing group, here at SEC Network. It's so humbling.
0: It's another reminder that you and I, there's a lot of people work really, really hard, much harder than us, to set us up. So thank y'all for that. And it looks amazing. And here we are. But yeah, we're in the brand new Wilderness Lodge Studios 2.0. And hey, we were just talking about this during the TV. I'm not seeing you, dude. We talk on the phone all the time. We literally talked every single day this week. And for the most part, if we didn't talk with text. And I feel like I've seen you because you were doing NASCAR this summer and we were on calls together and we were in Tampa for SEC Media Days. Other than that, I mean, we ain't seen each other. We talk, but we are in constant communication, but we've not been in the studio doing the show like this. We were in Tampa when we shot our Talking Season specials, which thanks to everybody, those seem to have done very well. At least I can judge just based on comments I get, good and bad, that people actually watched it. So thank you for that, y'all.
1: What bad comments did you get? That Lane Kiffin's full of it?
0: Yeah, but people hadn't even watched it. Yeah, it was people that just were reacting to the reaction to the reaction to the reaction that was.
1: Well, the thing about it is, I mean, as it pertains specifically to him, we had multiple great conversations last weekend about him because we ran a bunch of the sound from that show. We did an entire show on Lane. And the reason we did an entire show on Lane was because he was so damn great. And you can judge it however you so desire, but I do appreciate the willingness to have a nuanced conversation that isn't on the surface, that addressed some things that we felt like needed to be addressed, and go right at it. Like, you went right at him.
0: Yep.
1: And he was like, two things can be true. And he's right. By the way, he's right. He's right on this. He's right on the fact that what is true in your life in one moment may not be true in your life later. Because the truth in the moment that he said those things to you about Ole Miss and the fulfillment that he'd found there and the peace that he'd found there was true in the moment, I'd imagine. But that was before LSU and Florida called.
0: Right.
1: So the context of life shifts and moves and evolves.
0: Yes.
1: And so, look, you can defend it however you want to. Really enjoy the time with every one of those coaches. I saw Oklahoma yesterday put out a clip of our conversation with BV, with Coach Venables.
0: Who was, by the way, just so y'all know, that's how he is 24 hours a day. From the time he wakes up to the time he goes to bed, and we learned that's how he was when he was 13 years old selling newspapers, right? But when I get done talking to him, I sat in for, it was last fall, we were at Oklahoma on the road in the fall, and I sat in for Paul the first 45 minutes of his show, and the first guest was Venables. And by the time he was done talking to me just about the weather, I was ready to go smacks somebody in the face.
1: Yeah.
0: Like he's that guy. He is exactly who you think he is, which I love that dude.
1: Oh, I do too. And I have since, I think I met BV in 15, 14, something like that, when Clemson. He was Dabo's defensive coordinator at Clemson. And he had told me at that time, and I know he told many other reporters, it's kind of come up again recently, that he never really had an overwhelming desire to be a head football coach because he was so not comfortable. He's never comfortable. No. But there was a contentment for him when he was making like $1.6 million a year and had his own parking space at Death Valley.
0: Yep.
1: And so he had a contentedness that, but he has this inner intensity, this every second of the day intensity. He gets up at 4:30, 5 o'clock every morning. He works out first. And that's one of the things that I really enjoyed about our conversation with him in Tampa was, I work out first because I want to win the second. I want to win. Yeah. I want to win the second I wake up. And I do appreciate that mindset. And can you imagine Brent Venables on pre-workout?
0: Can you imagine being like just going to the gym and it's early and not many people are there and you look over there and you know he's trucking whatever machine that he's on. So the reason I laughed was because he talked about, you got to get up right now and you got to win the day. Like, I want a W. He said, I want a W as soon as I wake up in the morning. And the reason I laughed is because that was like day one in Tampa.
1: It was like interview one.
0: And the rest of the week, our amazing crew that was with us, as soon as we would walk in the morning, they go, all right, let's get a dub. Let's get a dub before we, and they all throw up the W. But no, he just, oh, and by the way, speaking of which, we're going to talk about his quarterback, John Mateer, because the great Dave Wilson, our friend from ESPN.com, is going to join us. He has a great story up on ESPN.com about swole quarterbacks. and the reason that he wrote that story was because John Mateer, who, by the way, I would vote for office right now, that dude. He's unbelievable. But he is swole. He's always been a big dude. But he showed up for our interviews, and whatever that suit was he had on, his thighs were shrink-wrapped. And it wasn't because of the suit. It was because the thighs didn't have anywhere to go. And he went to Manning Passing Academy. And this story that Dave Wilson wrote begins and ends with two amazing quotes from one of the funniest people in America, which is Cooper Manning. But at the Manning Passing Academy. But Dave wrote this story about swole quarterbacks. And I mentioned it because of Venables, but he's going to join us in a couple hours to talk about it. But, dude, it is Mateer walked in there, and I was like, because we like to say, wear the schmedium suits.
1: Oh, yeah.
0: But your schmedium suits are tailored that way. I think it wouldn't matter what suit John Mateer had on. It was going to be schmedium immediately because he's swole.
1: I'm not sure. I talked to Juice about this last night. I was actually reading. I spent my whole day yesterday reading about college football. And moving Cameron out of our house towards college.
0: Yes.
1: But I did a lot of reading because I don't know, man, it's here.
0: It is
1: here. You know, you want to make sure that you at least have some baseline knowledge of some of the nuance.
0: No, it's August 15th. Like, it's time to, all those magazines you got, it's time to start reading them.
1: Yeah, I mean, and it's crazy, man, because I have an NFL story next week.
0: Yep.
1: I'm covering the tour championship in Atlanta.
0: Oh, yeah.
1: The next week.
0: Yeah.
1: And we're playing football the next week in Death Valley.
0: Yeah. No, here we go. Yeah.
1: But anyway, I was reading, about, I don't remember what I was going to say I was reading about. Was it, we were talking about Mateer?
0: We're talking Mateer. We're talking about his suits. We're talking about how big his legs are.
1: Yeah.
0: Okay, you know what, actually?
1: What was I thinking about?
0: All right, this timing is apropos, because we're going to give you a moment to contemplate and to recall. It's early yet. We are in the brand new digital industrial light and magic Wilderness Lodge 2.0 studios, and we're going to keep talking straight ahead. And by the way, we mentioned Lane Kiffin off the top. We got a big old fight for a jersey number down in Baton Rouge. Cause you know what? They can't get more than 10 minutes without a soap opera. It's Marty McGee on ESPN Radio, the ESPN app, and the SEC Network.
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0: 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We're just going to, if you're watching on TV, we're just going to keep on. I mean, well, I'm not going to shut up about this studio forever because this is nice.
1: I feel like Regis and Kelly.
0: Do you?
1: Yeah.
0: It's brighter. You know, it's kind of got that, it's kind of got a, and we're on Saturday morning. Yeah, I get that, Regis and Kelly. Huda and Kathy Lee. Yeah, Huda and Kathy Lee used to drink this big old goblet of wine while they were doing the show. I'm not ready for that yet.
1: That's pretty early. We could have mimosas.
0: Yeah.
1: You a Bloody Mary guy?
0: No. Mimosas all day. Mimosas all day.
1: I'm not a vodka guy, even a little bit.
0: Marty and I don't know if y'all know this, but when we have a, we kind of celebrate a milestone, let's say you get a new contract or I do or whatever, we go, we leave here and we go over this fancy place.
1: Tell them an example.
0: Yeah, we go over this fancy place over here. To, there's a fancy hotel right around the corner over here. We go over there and we go have brunch. And the one guy waits on us every year, and I can't remember his name. But, yeah, we drink mimosas, and we congratulate you. They got like a pineapple juice mimosa over there. Come on now. Now I want one.
1: Yeah, I do too.
0: If I had one right now, I'd go to sleep because this is a comfortable chair. This chair right here, y'all, I have fought chairs at ESPN my entire career. And this chair right here is like...
1: It's the nicest chair we've ever had.
0: I go to sleep. And it's large. It's kind of warm in here. I'm telling you, I'm going to go to sleep.
1: I'm working through it because, like, when I got here, so they know me. Our amazing crew knows me very well. They know that I like to be propped up like you know, yes. Joe Diffie.
0: Yeah.
1: Okay?
0: Like Joe Diffie by the jukebox?
1: Prop me up beside the jukebox.
0: When I die.
1: And so they gave me this pillow.
0: Right.
1: So I started with the pillow.
0: Yeah. I'm with you.
1: I'm
0: working through it.
1: And then you're right. It's a little normally in our studio, it's subarctic. So I have on this super uber quilted,
0: right.
1: You know, Holderness and Bourne fancy PGA championship.
0: It literally is like quilted and padded.
1: I am sweating.
0: Yeah. I wore a t-shirt today, which is unusual for me. I usually wear a hoodie or whatever and I didn't do that.
1: You're smart. Yeah. All these lights.
0: Yeah.
1: But it's, they emit some heat.
0: But I have, I remember we used to do a show in this studio. It was called it was with Mike Bellotti and Tom Luganville and Anish Shroff and myself. And we kind of rotating group of guys, championship drive. And Kevin Carter, like large human beings. And we were in these chairs that were basically like go-karts. And you'd sit down in the thing and your butt was lower than your knees. And like we all look like a bunch of praying mantises. That's how we felt anyway. And then it's time to show. We sit there for 3 hours. And Coach Bellotti's the man. But he's not young. And Kevin Carter and these guys have played in the league. Arbuckle and those guys, they all got creaky knees. And when that show was over with, I mean, it was like you'd hear the backup horns, beep, beep, like all of us trying to get out of it. But this is a comfortable chair right here. I kind of feel like I'm the commander. I like it.
1: What's the line about like fine Corinthian leather?
0: Yeah, fine Corinthian leather. It was a Ricardo Montalban in Chrysler ads back in when we were kids.
1: I knew you'd know.
0: Because he'd say it in that incredible accent he had. When you say fine Corinthian leather, that's what this is right here.
1: Right here,
0: that's
1: son.
0: It. That's how we roll. All right. So I mentioned this briefly. I want to get back to it. You and I have not talked about this week. We both have some stuff going on. Jaden Daniels wore number 5 at LSU. He won the Heisman Trophy. He is an individual that you and I both think the world of.
1: Oh, yeah. Love him.
0: And his people, I think it's important to say that. Because I don't believe that Jaden Daniels, like, pointedly probably is saying these things. But they gave number 5 to a highly touted recruit who wanted to wear number 5. And this was promised to him by the previous administration at LSU. And Lane Kiffin's group said, well, yeah, you can have 5. That's, I mean, if you were promised that when you were recruited, then that's the deal. And Jaden Daniels' people filed a cease and desist. Because that's his number, and it was disrespectful was the word that was used.
1: Felt disrespected.
0: Felt disrespected. So where are you on this? And you and I have not talked about this at all this week.
1: I've thought a lot about it. I've talked to a lot of people about it.
0: And you're a number guy. You're a jersey guy.
1: That's where my head was on it. Like, even as someone who never accomplished anything at all athletically, jersey numbers for athletes are a part of them. It's weird. It's a piece of your identity.
0: Yep.
1: Personally. And that is certainly the case for incredibly accomplished athletes. And to me, where I net out on this is I sort of feel like this is, I think that there is comparison happening. Joe Burrow said this week in his press conference after the game the other night, LSU told me nobody will ever wear nine again.
0: Right.
1: So that comment came after Jaden's team filed this cease and desist to Louisiana State University. I personally feel like it's a bad look.
0: Yep.
1: I feel like there are ways to go about it and to make your opinion known, and maybe put together some sort of plan to elevate that number. But what you have to understand about college, about football, period, the most coveted numbers in the sport are 0 to 9. They are. Young athletes want single-digit numbers. And so at LSU specifically, okay, if you are removing 9, okay, if you're removing 5, that's 20% of that allotment. Then they have number 7, which is bestowed at LSU.
0: Yes.
1: So if you're a recruit, you can't just go, I want number 7. You got to earn number 7 at LSU.
0: Yep.
1: All right. So you remove that one. We're talking about 30% of that allotment of uber coveted numbers
0: yep.
1: are gone. All right. So I'll just say this. I do love Jaden Daniels. I do. Incredible young man. Obviously, phenomenal football player. If they could have stopped a nosebleed his last year there when he won the Heisman, they're probably going to be a national championship caliber team, but they couldn't. His numbers were utterly astounding. One of the greatest of all time in that program. But I just think there was another way to go about it, to file a cease and desist. Just it's a bad look for me.
0: Yeah, and it's and now it's a tough spot for everyone because now, because you and I talk about this all the time, you recruit on your greatest athletes. Hey, you know, there's a reason why when we go in these buildings, these graphics departments have the photos of the guys that have just played in the last 5-6 years and had accolades because. You can recruit on a guy that played 20 years ago or 30 years ago or 40 years ago and won a Heisman and is an All-American and all that, but kids don't know who that is. And Jaden Daniels is the one they know who he is. And so now if some kid wants to go to LSU because of Jaden Daniels, now you want to call Jaden Daniels and go, hey, could you give him a call and help us out? He might not be making that phone call. And it's just now it's just weird for everyone. But the number's not retired. Like, that's the thing. It's not retired. If they choose to retire, that's great. You know who had a great quote about this? And this was before any of this. This was earlier in the summer, and I wish I could remember what podcast it was on. But it was in my algorithm. Michael Irvin got asked about number 88. And did it bother him that it wasn't retired? And he said, I don't want that number retired. He said, because if they retire that number, he goes, then for one afternoon, they raise it in the rafters and we have a ceremony. He goes, and then a number's gone. He goes, what I like is I like watching the Cowboys and seeing some guy out there wearing number 88. And he goes, and not only is there a responsibility to do right by the number, he goes, but they bring my name up. Well, that was pretty good, but that wasn't like 88 Michael Irvin. He started laughing. But I just, if the number's not retired, then the number is active. There's only so many numbers, right? You got 0 through 99. That's it. There's only so many. The New York Yankees run into this all the time because they've retired so many numbers that they still will put a number back out there that's retired.
1: But they have 25 players.
0: Right.
1: Like, there's another layer to it. The New York Yankees have 25 players.
0: Yep.
1: The New York Knicks have 15 players.
0: Yep.
1: Or the Boston Celtics, who've retired 1,000
0: numbers.
1: They have 15 players. The LSU Tigers have 110 guys.
0: Right. Somebody got to win. There's 10 guys that don't have numbers at all.
1: And there's an offensive number five and a defensive number. Like the number is used by two different players.
0: Yep.
1: So I totally understand being passionate about your number.
0: Yep.
1: It's a piece of you. And I just wonder if this is, I wonder if this is something that's gone on. I wonder if other people have reached out. I don't know.
0: I don't know. I want Darius Geis now to go, no, I sue a cease and desist.
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17: I'm Nick DeLuca. Good Saturday morning. Week one of the NFL preseason rolling on into the weekend. Couple of top rookies hitting the field for the first time in the NFL. Cade Klubnik playing a bulk of the action for the Jets in their opener in place of an injured Geno Smith against the Bucs. Yesterday, Fernando Mendoza hitting the field in Vegas. Jeremiah Love impressing in his Cards debut. ESPN's Rich Eisen says Love's debut had him thinking about an elite comparison. Love, 11 carries for 58 yards, average of 5.3 yards per carry. Also had three catches for 14 yards with a long of seven. Eisen thinking he looked like Adrian Peterson out there. WNBA Caitlin Clark winning the battle with Paige Beckers. Fever top the wings 98-87. Both former first overall picks had 29. Clark finishing with her seventh game of at least 25 points and 10 assists this season, more than any player in league history has in their career. Elsewhere, a judge siding with Madison Square Garden in its legal battle with Charles Oakley, saying the former Knicks All-Star had not proved he was assaulted when he was removed from a game back in 2017. Oakley was handcuffed and arrested after an altercation with security while sitting near owner James Dolan during a game against the Clippers. Oakley initially brought several claims against MSG that were dismissed back in February of 2020.
3: Hey, this is Rich Eisen. Coming up on Monday, we review the entire weekend of preseason action. And the four down series settles on the Philadelphia Eagles. That's Monday's Rich Eisen Show on Disney+, the ESPN app, and ESPN Radio.

0: 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So go do that. Dave Wilson's going to join us in about an hour and a half to talk about swole quarterbacks.
1: Listen, all right, so I think I remember what I was going to say about Mateer.
0: Yeah.
1: I don't know if I remember. I might be making it up, but I think I remember. He walked in the room, and I swear to you, I called Juice, called our producer last night, or texted him last night. I said, dude, I swear, I saw that McGee wants to have Wilson on to talk about this swole quarterback deal. I swear to you, the very first thing that I said to Mateer when he walked the room is, good God, son, you're swole.
0: You're swole.
1: Or you're yoked.
0: You're yoked.
1: Or what the hell you been eating?
0: You probably said you like to say yoked. You said people when they
1: you could tell. Well, I mean, look at this dude.
0: So if you're looking on SEC Network, we're showing this picture on Instagram that kind of inspired the story that Dave Wilson wrote. And in this story, Dave Wilson says it's a sign of the times. But the world's reaction when they saw this picture of John Mateer was that this is AI, because he looks like the Incredible Hulk.
1: It's fascinating too. Like Wilson's story is very good. Y'all make sure you're tuned in at 9 when he joins us. First of all, he's funnier than hell. But second, that there was a lot of granular stuff in the piece in terms of that area in the SEC specifically. This is the way he wrote the story.
0: Right.
1: They're going to run a lot of quarterback power with John Mateer.
0: Of course.
1: So you want to have a guy that has some weight to him. You want to have a guy that has some density to him. But flexibility is the most important thing. And Mateer is quoted in the piece as talking about your thoracic spine and how you want to have that flexibility so that you get torque through the football. And Dave did a great job of quoting these guys and reporting about that. And that was what people were saying about Tebow. Like, Tebow was 240 pounds.
0: Yep.
1: But he was so limber.
0: So limber.
1: And still is. It's just like bonkers to me.
0: But you know because you play pickleball with him.
1: Oh, man. He's a freak on pickleball.
0: Yeah, I can't even imagine. That's like
1: he's so long.
0: Yeah.
1: Like, he is so long on a pickleball court, he can cover the entire net, and he's so athletic and so quick that nothing gets by him. I just stand. He's usually my teammate, and I just stand there and watch. I need a test to buy a ticket.
0: And a question I've never asked him is, I was certainly around him a little bit when he was playing. I was at the national championship game in 2009 when they beat Oklahoma, and he's always big. I believe he's bigger now. I know.
1: Smaller now than he
0: was. But in 2000, but like when I was first on the road with SEC Nation, which would have been 10 years ago, he was. I swear, and he was still dabbling in the league. He was playing minor league baseball. I swear, I think he was bigger then than he was when he played. But the swole question. I remember when I was in school a million years ago with Heath Shuler, and Heath. He's giant.
1: He's a big boy.
0: He's giant.
1: Big boy.
0: But that was the knock on him even then was that he's too big and his shoulders are too broad and his legs are too thick. Because back then they wanted every single quarterback, to look like Joe Montana. And Joe Montana, Heath Shuler would absorb Joe Montana. But he was kind of an outlier. And then Tim came along, and then but this Mateer thing is he's a different beast. Like, he just, those pictures shocked me. But again, I can back y'all up. It ain't AI.
1: Easy for you to say.
0: Yeah, because we saw him in person when he walked in there.
1: Well, here you go.
0: And even versus a year ago. And one thing was interesting.
1: Front squats.
0: One thing was interesting in Wilson's piece too was Wilson was asking guys what they benched. And like Colin Klein said, well, I still hold the record for quarterbacks at Kansas State and all that stuff, which is awesome.
1: 395.
0: Yeah.
1: Wasn't it?
0: And Mateer was like, oh, I don't bench. Like, I don't do that. Cause you're much more tuned to this than I am. But there's a lot more complicated stuff that you do. But, the straight bench press, it would be nice to see though.
1: He does do dumbbell bench press.
0: Yeah.
1: With 120 pound dumbbells. I mean, that's just bonkers.
0: That's a human.
1: My elbows would go.
0: Yeah, that's a human. That's two high schoolers that he's, one on each arm.
1: I think he is due. Like, look, the country is loaded with great quarterback talent this year.
0: Yep.
1: But the Southeastern Conference is just saturated with it. Okay, you got Trinidad Chambliss at Ole Miss, Arch Manning at Texas. We could go on down the line. But I'm convinced that Mateer is going to have a transcendent season for a lot of reasons. And I saw Herbie, I think it was yesterday, it might have been Thursday, on Pat McAfee talking about Arch and how he believes Arch will have a great year because he's made his way through all of that criticism. We talked about it last week on this show.
0: Yep.
1: You absorb all of this criticism, and it does one of two things. Either A, you crumple, or B, you steal against it. You learn, grow, evolve, but you build this, not even Teflon, this carbon fiber wall that you become so hardened by it and to it that you're impenetrable emotionally. And I'm telling you, for people to have come out and called him a bust after four, five, six, I think it was seven starts is what I think the number was. We were at Missouri.
0: Yeah.
1: And then you look at the difference between, I forget what outlet it was. I'm so sorry. We love to give credit where it's due. But one outlet did this whole thing where, I think it might have been CBS. They did this whole piece where they interviewed these GMs, both in college and the pros, and who's overrated and who are the top players in college football. And Arch was like nine. And a lot of people felt like that was overrated in this article. And then there, I feel like it was a tale of two seasons or whatever. I think the season was a tale of two halves last year for Arch. He lost to Ohio State, didn't play great. Was a little like figuring it out in the first part of the season. But if you look at the back half of the season, that dude balled.
0: When we saw him,
1: that dude balled.
0: It was the Vanderbilt game, and it was late. That was end of October. And that was the first time I had seen him in person since the start of the season. And I was like, oh, okay. Like even just the way he was carrying himself. Well, what's interesting, and we talked about this last week too, what's interesting to me about the pressure thing is there's no question. There's pressure. There's no question about those things. But I just think growing up in that house that you grew up in, and it was one of the questions we asked him was, you know, everybody wants to talk about the pressure that comes with being a Manning. We're like, what's the best part about being a Manning? But I don't know that, like, I saw it with Peyton firsthand. We saw it with Eli firsthand. And I'm not just talking about Eli that gave Ole Miss their best season until the Lane Kiffin era. I'm talking about Eli that went to New York and everybody's like, well, he won't be able to handle that. And he won two Super Bowls and he's going to be in the Hall of Fame. And so I think that there's no way that you can't absorb that, right? I mean, Archie Manning, for you kids out there that don't know, I mean, Archie Manning never played on a good team and got his brains beat out his entire career. And, you know, and oh, by the way, in the city, in the backyard of where he grew up.
1: Right.
0: Right. And so I don't think that pressure is a thing. Like I think it's self-inflicted. I don't think the outside pressure affects him like we all want it to say that it does, because I think that that's it. Like he was born with that pressure. If you're going to pick up a football when you are 3 years old and your last name is Manning, the pressure's already started. So by the time we got to him at 18, hell, he'd already, that's his whole life.
1: Yeah. And I agree with you to a degree, but I think that when you're anointed, which he was,
0: yeah.
1: I'm going to repeat this again for both of us. He didn't say any of that stuff.
0: No, none of it.
1: He didn't say, I'm going to be the number one pick, or I'm going to be the Heisman favorite or winner. We all did. And so, maybe not all of us. A lot of us did. So, but with that comes all of us who said X, Y, or Z.
0: Yeah.
1: All right. We want to justify our opinion. And so what happens when your opinion is wrong?
0: Yeah.
1: Not my fault.
0: No, not my fault.
1: He didn't live up to my expectations.
0: No. I told y'all.
1: So now let me go at him.
0: I told y'all.
1: And so I admire that young man a lot. Obviously, he comes from such incredible stock that from that three-year-old moment when he was tossed the football by Coop or by one of his uncles or his granddaddy, he's been offered a foundation, a stability emotionally that is unicorn level rare.
0: Yeah.
1: And the grace with which he's handled all of this, I mean, Sark has been beating this drum because it's been the number one narrative in Austin. And now you look at this Texas football team, it's an embarrassment of riches. Cam Coleman's over there. Have you seen any of these social media clips?
0: Oh, yeah.
1: Homeboy's going up and just one-handing it out of the air.
0: Yeah.
1: Colin Simmons is back, who's probably going to be a top five pick in the NFL draft next year. Offensive line's great. They're going to be nasty, nasty. Yeah.
0: No offense to anyone else, but we're in that stage of the season now where we're doing radio interviews and people are asking, what do you think, and all that. And when I look at the rosters in Columbus, Ohio, and in Austin, Texas, who, oh, by the way, now that's a rivalry, kind of. Those rosters are ridiculous.
1: So is Notre Dame's.
0: Yep. Notre Dame's is great. Georgia's great. Oregon is great. But there's something about the Ohio State roster and the Texas roster that, you know, I can find question marks at Oregon. I can find question marks at Georgia. You know, Notre Dame's one injury away from, they got depth issues. Ohio State and Texas have two FBS rosters on one roster.
1: And they just happen to square off in about 3 weeks.
0: Right.
1: Or something like that. What is it? A month.
0: Yeah. So there you go. And it's because it's time to get on with it. It is August 15th. In 1 month's time, we'll have played two major college football games. And when you and I will have already gotten sick of each other on the road. It's Marty McGee on ESPN Radio, the ESPN app, and the SEC Network.
1: Bartender.
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0: 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I just like saying swole. I like saying it because every time I say it, Marty gets nervous. Hey.
1: Go Dogs.
0: Hey, big concert guy, you are.
1: I am.
0: You know who I saw last weekend?
1: Styx.
0: Well, you're in my neighborhood. I saw Bryan Adams.
1: Oh, did you?
0: Dude, what a show. This kind of goes, and you know who opened for him? Pat Benatar.
1: What?
0: There was not a single hit played. Like, there was not a single non-hit played for three straight hours. Like, everything they played.
1: The amphitheater?
0: This was down at Spectrum. No way. Charlotte. Bryan Adams was unbelievable.
1: Have you ever seen that clip of him at Wembley Stadium when he gets ready to sing Heaven?
0: Yeah.
1: And he doesn't have to sing a word because the entire assembly.
0: This was kind of like that. It was, to quote Marty Smith, it was banger after banger after banger for three straight hours. Because Pat Benatar and her husband, Neil Girardo, they played for about an hour. And it was just a jukebox. I say jukebox.
1: It's okay. All good.
0: And then Bryan Adams came rolling out there. And the first song he sang, he all of a sudden popped up in the middle of the crowd with an acoustic guitar. And he sang. And then he walked to the stage. But let me tell you something. I think we forget, but like, he will write a love song, son.
1: Oh, man.
0: But when he played the Everything I Do,

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1: Over, there were two songs I remember being played in the dorm. Three. Over and over and over again. Cassette single era, where they put the song on both sides and that auto reverse would just play it back and forth. And there was that one. There was the Whitney Houston covering the Dolly Parton song from The Bodyguard.
2: I'll Always Love You.
1: Right. So there's two Kevin Costner movies. And then the third one was the story I always tell about Dirty, my roommate, the great Scott McCall, about the guy below us playing Ice Ice Baby.
2: Oh, man.
1: All night. No, no, no, no, no, no, no. And all of a sudden at 2 o'clock in the morning, damn Dirty popped up out of the bed and left. And all I know is we're laying in the bed. It's going, no, no, no, no, no, no, no, no, no. and Dirty came upstairs, got back in the bed. So what'd you do? He goes, don't worry about it. But there were so many. I mean, just, but the one was so, when he played Summer 69, and he did this thing where it's got that kind of famous guitar riff, and he kind of just played that for like a second. Yeah. And stopped, and the people lost their.
2: I got my first real six string.
1: That was the one where I thought the, and you talk about dad rock, dude. There were a lot of jean shorts and a lot of Corvette uniforms at that thing.
2: That is one of the most timeless. That song is popular in 1940, yep. 1950, yep. 1960, all the way to now.
1: Yep.
2: I don't care when you release it. I don't care when you write it. Doesn't matter when you cut it. That song is perfect.
1: But he went, neat, neat, neat, and just stopped. And everybody started running up down the aisle screaming. It was like a revival. Mm-hmm. And then when he finally started playing it, it was like.
2: That's cool.
1: And the women, the grandmas, screaming, like screaming. It was awesome.
2: But you think about all the hammers he has, okay? You have, I need somebody. Yep.
1: That's what he had one.
2: Like you.
1: Yep.
2: Hammer. All right. Then you have, I'm gonna run to you. Hammer.
1: Yep. How about It's Only Love with Tina Turner?
2: Yeah. I mean, just like icon.
1: Yeah.
2: Icon.
1: He and was then, so good.
2: But then, I mean, Pat Benatar too.
1: Oh, she was unbelievable.
2: We belong.
1: When she played that,
2: dude.
1: Same thing. It goes, that start. I mean, people like just started, I mean, losing their minds.
2: That video where she's like a fighter pilot,
1: yeah. But when they started playing, "We Belong," there was one guy, and he had his full on Ricky Bobby, like Wonder Bread thing, and he just stood up, and the people lost their minds because that's the song from the big race at the end of Talladega Nights when they end up kissing it. We were at Talladega. I remember they shot that movie scene. I was working in NASCAR, and they flew us down to Talladega because we were going to shoot this movie scene, and they were worried about how the crowd was going to react. I'm like, why are we worried about how the crowd's going to react? And then friggin' John Gerard and Ricky Bobby, packed grandstand pre-race. And they shot their kiss at the start finish line, and the crowd was like, "What the hell is going on right now?" And then they kind of realized it, and they kind of got in on it. And in the movie, when you hear the crowd go crazy, that's legit. Like that's the real crowd. But that moment when those guys were running down the front stretch, and you can feel the grandstand go, "What the hell is?" And this crowd, and the Talladega crowd, has seen some stuff. But when that thing happened in the movie theater and that song started playing and they started running in slow motion. But yeah, no, Pat Benatar was ridiculous. But I'm telling you, bro, but that was a great rock show. And both of them can still wail. Pat Benatar like 75 years old and she was hitting all the notes.
2: I was like, which is actually an anomaly.
1: Yeah. Oh yeah.
2: Cause there are several artists.
1: Yes.
2: Who've had very lengthy careers.
1: Yes.
2: That Lainey and or I have seen that just can't get there anymore.
1: And you know it going in. Like you just say, all right, you know what? I appreciate them out here doing this. But they were awesome.
2: Plus, no, hey, I won't have a voice when I'm 70.
1: Yeah. Well, you and I can't hit the notes now.
2: Shoot. I almost said a bad word right there. that was close.
1: No, we're still, it's a little early. We haven't been in the studio together in a long time, and I think both of us have almost said words that would get us in trouble with the FCC. I don't know. Are you, do you,
2: I think everything's
1: can you still get in trouble with the FCC? Because I, yeah, I

0: Definitely get juice.
1: Well, that's a you problem, Juice.
0: Yeah. Yeah, because, you know, some of our colleagues.
1: They just rip it.
0: Yeah, Nick Saban just.
1: I played golf the other day, and I hit a chip off a tree. There was a lot of bad words.
2: Sunday Night Baseball on ESPN Radio. While the Houston Astros are fighting for the top of the division, the Seattle Mariners are lurking a few games back, and they go head-to-head this weekend. 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
18: Ooh.
15: And no Tony Grossi today. He is working because that's
18: no
15: what
18: Tony
15: he
18: Grossi
15: does
18: forever. It seems
15: in
18: like
15: Brown season. I miss him though. I like him here. I thoroughly enjoy doing a radio.

0: program with Tony Grossi because he loves golf. I love golf. He really loves golf.
1: Yeah, he does.
0: He does. He loves the game. I just enjoy, Coop, I enjoy talking golf when people truly love it. When they talk it just to talk it because it's something to do, I'm not going to lie, I get a little bored at times. But when someone like thoroughly loves the game, then I enjoy it. And you know what? I see that a lot, Coop, in like, so in my profession, similar to yours and similar to Tony's, you know, we get to talk to a lot of former players in different sports. And I see the older that they get, the more that they enjoy talking about it. Right?
1: Okay.
0: I'll give you a great example. Albert from Scottsdale.
1: True.
0: Albert did not like talking baseball at all when he was playing baseball. Obviously, there's many examples of that. Right after his career, I didn't know Albert yet very well, so I don't know if he did or not. But now, you want to talk a little baseball with Albert, he enjoys talking baseball now.
1: Yeah.
0: Thoroughly enjoys.
1: Well, just go on ESPN alone and see all the former athletes that.
0: Yeah.
1: Like go,
0: they get paid to do that. I'm talking about people.
1: I mean, they
0: don't
1: get paid. Yeah, you're right.
0: You know what I mean?
1: I get what you're saying. Okay.
0: I get people don't get paid. Like Rick Manning, great friend of mine, still has to talk it like he's on.
1: Right.
0: But like, if we're playing golf and I start bringing up the Guardians, which we just did yesterday or a couple days ago, not yesterday, and he thoroughly likes talking about it. I don't know if he likes talking about the Guardians right now.
1: Yeah, we don't. Yeah, at this point, we don't even like talking about the Guardians right now.
0: Yeah, for sure. But at the end of the day, I think the older they get, if I was over there spitting stuff at Rick Manning or Albert Bell or whoever, and I didn't know anything about the game, I'm just trying to make conversation, they would probably be like, all right, I got to get rid of this guy.
1: That's the part of our industry that's tough.
0: It is.
1: Because everyone that they try to have like that conversation with family events, it's the worst.
0: Yeah.
1: Because you go up to them and you're just like, it's so forced.
0: It's so forced.
1: Yeah. What do you think of the Browns and
0: so forced
1: Myles Garrett? And you're just like, Myles Garrett's been off the team for a couple months now, man. What are we doing? Like, just because I'm sports guy doesn't mean you have to come talk.
0: Force the conversation.
1: Yeah. If you don't like sports, it's fine. But just don't like.
0: How many times you think I get that at the golf course?
1: Oh my gosh, Jimmy.
0: Yeah. Ooh. Yeah. It's nonstop. But I love talking golf, but don't just. Because you want to have a conversation with me. Like, if you really want to, that's why I said I love Tony Grossi. I love having him on a show because he knows what he's talking about and he probably watches more golf than I do.
1: Yeah. And you don't have to have a PhD in golf or anything like that, but at least knowing.
0: And he wants to get better.
1: Knowing like the ins and outs of golf, like at a very basic level or any sport that we cover.
0: Yeah.
1: Like that to me is a must.
0: No doubt. No.
1: In order for me to be engaged in the conversation.
0: Yeah. Yeah. No doubt about it. There was what else? There was something else I was. Hey, by the way, we've got a couple great guests, that we're going to have on. Jim Hackenberg from the Orange Whip is going to join us. Jim's great. Jim, he's one of the most interesting PGA professionals. Yes, he invented the Orange Whip, and we'll talk a little Orange Whip for sure and how it benefits you because he's great with that. But like, he's just an interesting PGA professional. He's a guy that if he wasn't in golf, we'll talk about this online or when he's online, Coop, but if he wasn't in golf, he would invent something else. Like, I feel like if Jim Hackenberg grew up, and I'll say this to him, in the 1600s, he would have invented, or when did Ben Franklin invent the light bulb?
1: Oh my gosh.
0: He would have invented the light bulb. Like, Jim Hackenberg would have invented light if there was no light. He would have invented the car if there was no car. Did Henry Ford invent the car? Am I right there?
1: I think so. Listen, I'm a radio producer, guy.
0: Right.
1: 1752, by the way.
0: Light?
1: No. Light bulb was 1802.
0: Oh,
1: this
0: right.
1: is AI overview.
0: Jeez, always.
1: And it actually says that Humphrey Davy made the first primitive electric light.
0: Oh, really? Wow, that's interesting.
1: I don't know.
0: That's interesting. So,
1: Ben Franklin, electricity. He's an electricity guy.
0: Yeah, he's an electricity guy. Yeah.
1: 1752.
0: Love it.
1: Now you're smarter.
0: I am way smarter because I only missed it by 200 years. golf, from a standpoint of news, LIV Golf looks like it's going away, Coop. I don't care.
1: At this point, I don't either.
0: I wanted.
2: What did it accomplish?
0: It didn't accomplish anything. It did a divide. I didn't care about the LIV Golf League. I just wanted the guys that left because they saw a better opportunity to succeed in that and get their money. And you know me, I'm a huge Jon Rahm fan. And I'm a huge Bryson fan, and I'm a huge Dustin Johnson fan, and I'm a huge Brooks Koepka fan. Like, all the guys that I really like all went to LIV.
1: Yeah. And the thing is, Jim, like, you would argue, like, hey, did it push the PGA? Do you believe that the LIV Golf pushed the PGA?
0: I think, you want to know my actual truth to that? I think it forced the PGA to actually overextend itself.
1: Okay.
0: I think it forced them to try to compete. Try to compete. And they kind of spent a little too much money, and now they're having to figure that out a little bit and reel it back in a little bit, because it's like, whoa, man. Like, we've got these big purses, but can we really afford to pay these big purses? And there's that much. I got a great one for you. I got to find it on my phone. Maybe I'll have to do it at break, maybe for the last segment. But I had the ratings. I have it right here. If I had glasses, that'd be great. The ratings for all the golf tournaments all year. There was a post with that out there, right? Dude, you... So the Sony Open, first tournament of the year, no one watches.
1: Yeah, no one watches.
0: Nobody.
1: Sony Open. Come on, man.
0: Nobody.
1: Give me the numbers.
0: Dude, it was 106,000 people watched it all week. Dude, it's crazy. It's crazy. Then it gets up to like the Masters is like.
1: Yeah, the Masters, I mean.
0: Yeah, I think it's about 13 million, almost 14 million.
1: Yeah.
0: You know, that kind of thing, which was by far the biggest. You know, it's kind of funny. There's not a huge difference between, let's say, the Pebble Beach Pro-Am or the Genesis Invitational than the PGA Championship or, like, some of the other big ones.
1: Really?
0: No, there's not really that big. The Masters is the only one that just blows everybody out of the water. And then, you know, you'll get the PGA. PGA's a little more. I made that up. It's a little bit more. But, like, the RBC... does 4,350,000 and the PGA does 5,764,000. So it's more, but it's not like
1: it's not
0: blow it away like the Masters is astronomical more. I mean, it's quadruple everybody, almost more than that. So it is interesting to me of who's watching golf and how many people are watching golf. But yeah, it looks like LIV's going away, which is that's okay. I mean, it's just going to be. There's going to be now it's going to be one of those things like when people get divorced and they have to figure out how they're going to live their life after divorce and they still really don't like each other, but they have kids and they got to figure it out. That's LIV Golf and PGA Tour right now.
1: I wanted to ask you about this because I saw it's been well noted Brooks Koepka talking about not making the playoffs and how he kind of said like, hey, I'm embarrassed with my play. And he really hasn't been himself since going over to LIV.
0: Yeah.
1: Do you think that LIV played a significant part? Because it felt like a lot of the courses, from what I remember when LIV started, were like way too easy for these guys. Like, I would
0: attribute it, Coop, a little more to I just don't think they worked as hard.
1: Yeah.
0: You know what I mean? I mean, I guarantee you Cam Smith didn't work as hard. He got that cash and he was not good for
1: him. Yeah.
0: And I think Brooks kind of did the same. You know, I think he got the money, had a little injury in there, and he used that as like, hey, I'm getting paid anyway. And
1: right.
0: I don't know. I haven't figured out Brooks, and that's probably why I love him. I can't figure him out, which I love him. DJ, he lived a good life. He got the cash.
1: Yeah.
0: Lived a good life. He'd probably tell you that.
1: Yeah.
0: Right?
1: He 100% would.
0: I love DJ, too. I love Dustin Johnson. And like, but like, Man, I just want these. I'll go back to the old, like, this is curmudgeon-y old man get stuff here. I just want these guys to want to play for the love of winning and not everything be about money, right?
1: That's never going to happen,
0: money.
1: Especially in a sport like golf. It's all major sports, especially in a sport like golf.
0: And listen, I'm not running golf courses and saying, hey, I'll do it for free.
1: Yeah.
0: By the way, I did give a clinic for free today. Hey. So sometimes you do that stuff. I went over for the Hunger Network and went over to help him out and gave him a little putting clinic. I did have a kid today. I'm all over the place, Coop. Sorry. But I had a kid today come up to me today at the event. And he's like, and I've had multiple kids this age do that. And this kid came up to me and he was like, hey, Mr. Hanlon, I can't believe I'm getting to meet you. This is so great. I grew up watching you. Like, my dad would be watching the Guardians, and then we'd sit there and watch your show afterwards. I'm like, bro, can you make me feel any older right now?
1: Jimmy, you will forever be associated with the Guardians.
0: Yeah, for sure. For sure.
1: Forever.
0: Yeah. But it's like, but I feel, I know, and they just kind of dumped me. They got rid of me, man.
1: Yeah.
0: They just sold me. Well, so maybe the Cavs
1: lost
0: now,
1: our game.
0: You know, I, you know, the Cavs getting it going. Sounds like they're going to start some new TV here, so we'll hopefully see that. Let's hope, anyway. I don't know. We'll find out. Everybody's got to be on TV somewhere, Coop, you know?
1: That's true.
0: So eventually, hopefully I can tag on to somebody here in Cleveland. But outside of the CW network with Riz and I, you know, that's always fun to be on Pinshot in the CW network, the golf's greatest television show.
1: That's what I heard.
0: Yeah. So, yeah. So we got a great show coming up for you. Monroe Britton's also going to join us. He is the head of golf for the OSHAA, and high school golf is exploding. Exploding. Coop.
1: Yeah.
0: It's awesome.
1: I'm excited to talk to him.
0: Because golf is exploding.
1: Yeah. I'm right excited now. To talk to him.
0: And it's going to be good. Hey, folks. 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I love Northfield Park. I almost took my kid there before we went to college. 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And hey, I can't. He's too young to go over to the other park.
1: Yeah.
0: Yeah, but we could go watch the Trotters, which I love doing. 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

0: 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PGA Golf Professional Jimmy Hanlon with you today. Coop behind the glass. Tony Grossi doing his Browns thing, because that's what he does this time of year. You know, I mean, we don't even talk Browns. We'll save that for the last segment.
1: I got a lot for you.
0: Give me the inner scoop of what's going on there in Browns town there. Special guest joins us today on Tee It Up. And Coop, I'll tell you, I was sitting here and I'm thinking, okay, I want to do a good show today. What's going on in the world of golf that would be interesting? And to me, it's high school golf time.
1: It is.
0: I'm like, all right, I got to call my friends at OHSAA and I got to find out, you know, what's going on in the world of high school golf. I mean, I see the kids out at my golf course and they're practicing and they're getting ready for their first match. Some of them are playing. So Monroe Britton joins us from the OSHAA. And Monroe, are you kind of the golf guy there at the OSHAA? Is that your responsibility? Is the world of golf in the state of Ohio for high school golf?
2: Yes, I'm the golf administrator at the OHSAA. So rules, regulations, and those sorts of things kind of come across my plate, and state tournament's kind of the big responsibility.
0: So talk to me a little bit, Monroe, about the growth. Like, for us, junior golf, I know the Northern Ohio PGA is just exploding in junior golf and competitive golf and just kids wanting to play golf. And I talked to you offline earlier, too, and I was like, I've been seeing these teams, like I saw Menor where I saw some pictures where it looked like there were 50 kids, boys and girls, going out for the golf team, right? And Monroe, I'm going to make myself, you know, sound really old right now, but, you know, I'm 55 years old and I remember we were scraping to get 7 or 8 kids to be on our golf team, and girls and boys played together, and, you know, it just wasn't a cool sport. It wasn't what everybody wanted to do. Now it feels like your responsibilities are growing, my friend, because this sport is growing and it's going to grow at the high school level, I would think, huh?
2: Yeah, absolutely. You hit the nail on the head. David Griffith and the Northern Ohio PGA, they're closely with us for our state tournament that we host at Firestone Country Club up there. So junior golf is absolutely exploding. For high school, it's kind of twofold, I guess. We don't really necessarily see a lot more schools with golf just because a lot of schools already had it. But from talking with different coaches and athletic administrators throughout the state, the number of kids that want to be on the golf team and want to try out and those types of things, those numbers are just exploding off the charts. It's become very hard for some of our schools to even get tee times depending on the days of the week now with how much golf has grown. And, I mean, I played high school golf just in 2016, and I was exactly like you said. Back when you played high school golf, we had 5, 6 kids on the team just trying to scrape by and get as many matches as we could. And now it's like you got men are, like you said, they got seems like 50 kids up there that want to be on the golf team. It's been great for the sport.
0: Monroe, talk to me about girls, right? Girls golf, because that's where I've actually have a couple friends that – I've been teaching their kids and helping them kind of come along in the girls sector of high school golf. Are we seeing more girls schools having girls teams, or do you see them still kind of competing together in the state of Ohio?
2: You definitely see more separation between boys and girls as there used to be. HSAA, what we classify as a team would be 4 or more golfers, because you need 4 or more on your school team to score for a tournament. So we haven't necessarily seen a lot more girls teams, but we do see a lot more schools that are offering golf that might have 2 or 3. So they have individuals now that are participating in our tournament. From that aspect, girls golf is

0: is absolutely growing, just like it has junior golf just in general.
1: Yeah, it's awesome. So, I feel like the world of AAU basketball and all these summer sports and stuff, they've just been like, it's obviously growing outside of high school sports. Like, again, I'll age myself. You know, there was some stuff to play in, you know, basketball-wise and golf-wise, summer-wise, when I was growing up, but it wasn't predominant. Like, high school sports was it. That's what we prepared for. That's what we did. Now, these kids, it's almost like these out-of-season, you know, golf events and AAU and stuff is almost as big as high school sports. Do you see that is good for the game? I mean, is that good for you guys? Is it getting more kids involved, or is it kind of a competition, I guess, for you?
0: You know, in the sport of golf, I think it's great. We have the Northern Ohio PGA, Southern Ohio PGA, Ohio Golf Association, Miami Valley Golf Association, Greater Cincinnati Golf Association, all five of those golf associations in the state we work very closely with to help run our sectional district and state tournaments. So given the fact that we have great relationships with them, we work close together with them for what we do, but we allow them to, you know, they have the entire summer to do what they want with those kids on their tours and give them as many opportunities as they can to participate. And to go along with that, they do some of these things through August and September still, and we allow our interscholastic athletes three different non-interscholastic waivers to give them the opportunity to go participate in events outside of the high school season while the high school season is going on, if that makes sense. So
1: absolutely.
0: I think it's great. Anytime that these kids get the opportunity to compete and play the sport that they love, which is golf in this conversation, I think it's fantastic.
1: So obviously, like you talked about, you've played high school golf in the last 10 years. Do you see the play getting better? I mean, you're obviously, you go to some of the events, you see some of it. From your time in 2016 playing high school golf to the kids you're seeing now, because we're having more athletes deciding to pick up the game of golf, do you see scores and do you see players, you know, being better than they were even when you just played 10 years ago?
0: Yeah, I don't know that the scores are a ton better. They're obviously getting better to an extent. I know that there were some kids here in the Columbus area where I'm at a couple weeks ago, shot a 64, 8-under, which is unbelievable. But I don't think the scores are necessarily getting better, but I think the younger kids, the freshmen, sophomores, and juniors, they're the ones that are shooting these really good scores now. So I think the development of the student athlete and the golfer is just progressing at such a younger age than it might have used to be.
2: Monroe, Justin Cooper here. I wanted to ask you about, like, we talked about the influx of kids, the amount of kids that are playing high school golf, but what about coaching? Like, former golfer like yourself that played back in the day, are you seeing an influx of coaches that want to come back at, say, their alma mater and coach golf and get into high school golf now?
1: And that's a great question, Monroe, because I remember my golf coach was the guidance counselor, and all he did was drive the bus, right?
0: Yeah, I think that it's definitely grown from even when I was in school. It's, hey, you're going to be a golf coach and make sure the kids get there safely. You have a lot more coaches that are very in tune with the sport and things and course knowledge and those types of things that are coming back to coach at high schools. And just 2 or 3 years ago, we changed a regulation that we had that you could only have one high school coach talking to the student athletes during the round. Now you can have two. So a lot of these schools have got two coaches now that are out on the course with their student athletes, 5-6 of them at a time, which is great. So I think you've definitely seen an increase in the number of coaches. And with that increase in number, I think you've gained a lot of knowledge in that area as well.
2: So, like, when I was playing high school sports, I was a big baseball, basketball. I could just go up, get shots in the gym, you know, go take BP on the field. What have you seen the evolution of these young golfers in terms of, like, you're talking about $45 to, you know, around here to, you know, $80 for 18. Where do you find some of these young golfers are starting to head to kind of, or high schools in general, to kind of workshop some of these kids and get them practicing in the building and outside the building?
0: Yeah, golf is definitely a unique sport where it's one of the few where you don't necessarily have access to right at your school. The good thing is a lot of these courses do have good relationships, or excuse me, a lot of our high schools do have relationships with courses in their area that would be declared their home course, quote unquote. And I know, especially in the area that I live, a lot of those courses are very willing to let the high school kids come out and hit range balls. And I mean, it might not be for free, but at a fraction of the cost or what have you. But I think it's a good partnership between schools and courses to help grow the game of golf. And you see a lot of kids out there now just banging balls on the range and rolling putts and chipping and working on their game outside of actually playing.
1: I'll tell you, Monroe, if you get a chance, and I'll give some credit to somebody right now. I was at Tanglewood today over here in Cleveland, and Matt and Jen Creech are some of the owners with Scott Pollock at Tanglewood. I walked to the right of their pro shop into their practice facility where they have two TrackMan bays and a putting green, and it looked like you walked into a Division I college. They had two huge posters with pictures of the two high school teams, the girls and the boys team. The whole room was painted in Chagrin Valley colors, the orange, you know, which is Chagrin Falls colors, which is the city that they're in. Like, you would have thought these high school kids were playing for UNLV or Duke. I mean, it was really great. And I really would challenge other golf courses to really make that effort to help these high school players and to not only just help them, but make them want to be there, right? I mean, I haven't called Matt and Jen yet, but I was thoroughly impressed when I saw this today that they put that much effort into their high school program that was in the town of where their golf course is, and Scott Pollock also. I mean, it was really impressive, and I'm sure, you know, from your side of it, you hope you can continue to see that grow.
0: Yeah, absolutely. I think it's a great thing that these courses are gravitating toward junior golf and high school golf. I think that they realize that that's the future of the game, right? So if you can keep those kids engaged and allow them to come to their course in high school and make it feel like home, you know, they're going to want to continue to come back there after high school and beyond, and they'll bring their kids there eventually and those types of things. So I think that they're realizing that the buy-in of junior golf is going to do nothing but help them in the future as well.
1: I love it. Monroe Britton from the OSHAA, thanks for taking the time. Good luck this golf season, and hopefully we get some good weather. Get rid of this rain in Cleveland and Columbus and let these kids start to play some golf, huh?
0: That would be ideal. It hasn't been pretty, but I got about a month of the season before the postseason starts, so hopefully we can get some good weather as we start to transition to fall here soon.
1: Thanks for taking the time.
0: Thank you guys for having me.
1: Yep.
0: Thanks for having me. Really appreciate it. And great talking to you guys.
1: Love it. Monroe Britton, OSHAA. We come back here on Teed Up. Jim Hackenberg, PGA golf professional, inventor of the Orange Whip, along with many other things. That's right here on 850.
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6: 160-foot high tilt track, 120 miles per hour? 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
12: 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This is about the offense.
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13: It's a little more assertiveness from Andrew. 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

0: 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Welcome back to Tee It Up. Coop behind the glass, Tony Grossi covering the Browns today, and Jimmy Allen sitting here with special guest. I've already introduced him in the first segment. He's a PGA golf professional, but he's also an inventor. And we're going to talk a little bit about that. Jim Hackenberg joins us. Jimbo, how are you, my friend?
1: Jimmy, I'm great. How you doing?
0: So this is how I introduced you in the first segment, Jim. I said, you are a PGA pro and you love the game of golf about as much as anybody I've ever met. But I said, you're actually an inventor first. I told him we had to actually Google when the light bulb was invented, because I said like the 1600s or 1500s. It was like, I said, if there was no electricity, Jim Hackenberg would invent light. I said, if there was no cars, who cares about Henry Ford? Jim Hackenberg would invent the car. I think that's your first calling, my friend. You're an inventor first and a PGA golf professional next. What do you think?
1: Well, I think that's pretty accurate. I even recall when I was in high school living up in North Dakota trying to work on my golf game. I took an old Sam Snead Blue Ridge laminate, Freewood, which is junk, and I filled it with sand down the shaft. And I put a formed grip on it, and I would sit in the garage in those freezing winter nights and just swing that device. And that was my first golf-related invention to improve my golf swing and my game. And I still have it to this day. So, I've always wanted to improve, and I thought there's ways, maybe easier ways to get there.
0: Yeah, well, I'll tell you what, Jimbo, like, and you guys will be able to watch on 18 Holes and Swing Clinic. We did a special on Jim for part of it and part of what Jim did, but the evolution of the orange whip and how it started. And listen, man, like, I get to see a lot of cool stuff in the world, right? I'm very fortunate in my job, but to see the original orange whip all the way to what you have now and how you guys create it, it was one of the cooler things I've done in golf, buddy.
1: Yeah, no, I loved having you and the crew over and we could talk about it. And I love to share that stuff because it was important to me, obviously. And you guys know me so well that it was fun to be able to kind of take you around and give you the development, the evolution, and the pros and cons of what I did in the early days. So I certainly made some mistakes, but I also made some good choices and decisions, and that's been really helpful.
0: Let's talk about why we do this, right? Making people better at the game. Do you think there's anything better to promote the game than helping people that are starting to play get better? I think it's that, you know, we always work on all these programs, which I think are great, and all these things to get people excited about the game. But the one thing that I've saw in my 35 to 40 years of being in the golf industry is that what really brings them back is when they get better.
1: 100%. When I was teaching full time, that was always I wanted to improve their game and get them enthusiastic. But once they started to hit it better and start to play and score better, they wanted to play more, and then they wanted to share it with their friends and their family. And that's just going to grow the game for us, and that's what we're after. We want to grow this beautiful game, and by watching somebody get better, there's nothing faster and easier than that. So, yeah, that's a great point, and that's what I've been trying to do my whole life. So, yeah, it's been a fun ride for me with the Orange Whip as well as all the other stuff I've tried to be involved with. I want to grow this great game and play it till we're, you know, can't play anymore, which is hopefully 88 years old or something.
0: I hope you live longer than that, man. We want to get you to triple digits, man. We get you to triple digits.
1: I have a grandmother who lived to 104.
0: Ooh.
1: And my dad's twin sister just passed away last fall, and she was 100. So I got something in my genes.
0: You got good genes. Yeah, for sure. Well, so, Jim, as you go through, you know, the world of trying to help people get better at golf, and you do that, you started doing it through teaching, and now you do it through some teaching, but more, you know, a larger audiences, and then obviously trying to create devices like the orange whip and the orange peel and all these things. Man, one thing that you've created that hasn't really got to market fully yet, you're in the process of taking it to market, is Chappie Golf. And if you guys don't know about Chappie Golf, check it out online. You'll be able to, you know, you'll see what it is. But it's the ability to play golf without the room of needing 120 acres to play golf. It's the ability to hit shots and get feedback and those types of things. Tell me about your background with Chappie Golf, why you did it, and how, where you're at with it right now.
1: Perfect question, because when I was teaching full-time, I could get everyone swinging in a pretty athletic manner using an Orange Whip prototype that I used back before I started the company. I could get them swinging, but then we'd take that normal golf club, which is heavier, and a small little golf ball, and they try to hit it, and they wouldn't maintain the swing I developed with them through the Orange Whip. So they would try it, and then too often too many beginners would quit because it's too hard of a game. So I thought of what I thought was going to be a training tool, which was a bigger club that's easier to hit with a bigger ball and might get it much easier to hit. And I thought if they could at least make contact with this, they would start to gain confidence. And I developed it as a training tool, and I had no thoughts about turning it into something that everyone could play. But then the more I evolved into this further, found the perfect ball, developed a right and left-handed club that you only need one of them that's easier to hit, well, then I started hitting it a lot. I'm a scratch player, and I still compete in tournaments. I liked it, and I'd show it to good players. They liked hitting it. It felt like they could watch a ball rise and curve right to left or left to right. They could hit shots. They could do what good players do, hit shots. So I thought, well, wait a second. This isn't necessarily a training tool for raw beginners, although I consider it a great training tool for raw beginners. But good players, average players, they can go to the beach and play this. They can play it in the mountains. They can play it in the desert. They can play it on in the snow. I played in the snow. And it's something that you can do what is like golf without a huge golf course. And you can do it with a buddy, like playing catch. You and I could stand on a football field because the ball only goes a max of 100 yards. We could hit back and forth to each other, like playing catch, working on all the different shots, and not get bored doing it. So I'm very proud of Chappie Golf. It, like you said, it's been a slow start. But even the game of pickleball, which was invented in like the late 60s, early 70s, really didn't kick in until about 10 or 15 years ago. Well, now it's just a rage. Everybody's playing it. So I want Chappie Golf to be like the pickleball of golf. And I think I've got it. I'm just working with you and your team has allowed me to get the message out further, but I want to continue with that because I think I have something that all golf enthusiasts, and especially golf beginners, kids, or just raw beginners will find fascinating and fun and satisfying. It's a cool feeling when you hit it just right. The sound is great. And I think they'll find they can create and invent their own golf games. And that's even more beautiful.
0: Coop, who knew that pickleball was invented in the 60s? Like, I learned something new when I talk to Jim Hackenberg every time.
2: I was just going to say, I learned something new because I thought the entire time you guys were talking about the Orange Whip drink. I have no idea that you guys are...
0: Is that where it came from?
1: That's where the name came from.
0: It did.
1: Yeah, I was watching the Blues Brothers, and I invented the product, and I was pretty much developed it. I did not know what color ball I would have on the end of it, but I knew orange was one of my top three colors. I needed a vibrant color, and I was watching the Blues Brothers, and John Candy is about to arrest the Blues Brothers in a certain scene at the end of the movie, and he's with two other cops. John Candy's a cop, and he's with two others, and the server comes by, and she goes, "Can I get you something?" He points at the one cop and he goes, "Orange Whip." Points at the other cop, "Orange Whip." Three Orange Whips. And I go, wait a second. That's it. And you can find that clip on, if you put Blues Brothers Orange Whip in YouTube, it's a 15-second long clip.
0: Oh, that's great.
1: And it's beautiful. And I knew instantly. It was never a question after that. And I'm really grateful because the amount of people who know that reference from that movie who I run into in my travels and my experiences with people, a lot of them know it. And I love to tell them that that's exactly where it came from, and it was instantaneous that that was going to be the name.
2: Hold on, I got it right here. You ready?
0: Ready.
1: Yeah.
3: Who wants an orange whip? Orange whip? Orange whip? Three orange whips.
0: There you go.
1: You nailed it. That's exactly it.
0: I love it. So cool.
1: I want to recreate that scene with a friend. I got to get the right heavy set kind of fella to be there.
0: Well, if I keep traveling around on that RV and eating all that bad food on the road, I'll be that heavy set fella to do it for you pretty soon, man. I'll tell you. We don't eat very good on the road. You know, we kind of bounce around. Jim, man, I'll tell you, you and I have become friends through the years just watching what you do, but I'm so proud of you and what you guys do. By the way, Jim makes all of his stuff, you know, right here in the old USA. They make it right down there just outside of Pickens, South Carolina, and right by Clemson. Yeah,
1: yeah, easily. South Carolina. Yeah. We made it here for 19 years, and all the parts are from the U.S. And they're all handmade, so we check them. Like, there is certainly some Chinese copycats of it, but they don't have the patent. I have a patent on it, and that has the counterbalance.
0: Yep.
1: And the counterbalance is key for keeping your golf swing on plane.
0: Yep.
1: If you don't know, every golfer should be on plane, and that's, I want people to understand that. And this does it instinctively by just swinging it. You don't even have to know what you're doing.
0: Yeah, just put you
1: but
0: on
1: if you're
0: plane,
1: doing it
0: right?
1: wrong, yep. Yeah, you'll get you on plane. You won't. You'll feel right. You'll feel like the tour players you watch. And that's I'm very proud of that. So I want people to understand that the counterbalance is the key element. So the copycats may be cheaper, but because they're cheaper, they're not very good.
0: They're cheaper because they are cheaper. That's why. All right, check them out. OrangeWhipGolf.com or go to Chappie Golf if you guys haven't seen that yet, because it's really cool too. Jimbo, thanks for taking the time with us, and you know, always look forward to seeing you, and just keep killing it like you do. All right.
1: Hey, I appreciate it, Jimmy. It's always good to talk with you, and I look forward to seeing you again soon. And let's just keep getting more golfers growing this great game.
0: I love it. Jim Hackenberg, inventor of the Orange Whip. He's a PGA golf professional, former caddy on the PGA Tour. All right, folks, we come back. Last segment here on Tee It Up. 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

0: 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Wish I didn't cut that song off. I like it.
1: I know. Here, I got some.
2: Yeah. Two legends walking, stories in tow. One hates the music, one runs the show.
1: He likes the music now.
0: He does like it now. He changed.
1: Yeah. Jimmy flashing like a neon sign. Those screens you have in the carts at Stonewall is what it is.
0: Yep.
1: Bright pants swinging is my favorite line in the entire song. You're damn right. I think I'm going to add some of your ad-libs in there.
0: I love it. Welcome to Tee It Up. My man, the General, Grossi, covering the Browns. Give me some Brown scoop, Coop. You've been there all week.
1: What do you want to hear, Jim? What do you want to hear?
0: I just want to hear something that no one else knows.
1: Well, something that nobody else knows. That's a tough question, Jim.
0: Yeah. Anything like, I got one for you.
1: Yeah.
0: Raise my hand.
1: Go ahead. You really had me in a corner there because I was going to give you something.
0: You had something?
1: Maybe a little bit of something.
0: But I'm
1: not under the lasso of truth, so I'm not going to answer that.
0: Oh, okay. I was going to pull you out a little bit. What I was going to ask you is, do you personally like Todd Monken so far? Not his coaching. I don't care if he's a good coach. Would you want to just go play nine holes? He seemed like a fun dude.
1: I love Todd Monken.
0: There you go.
1: I don't just like him. I love Todd Monken. Yeah, I think, and I caught a lot of flack for calling, coach a liar this week, and it is what it is. He did technically lie, but it's not like I had an issue with him lying, or that I thought that he owed the media an apology for lying. I mean, he did by definition lie, but I think that Todd has always been a great person with answering questions where I love Kevin Stefanski too. Great dude. But I think with Todd, like in terms of an interview setting, he was much more comfortable and open answering questions than Kevin Stefanski was, where he'd give you kind of just a dry coach speak answer, which is fine. Everyone has their own style, but I like Todd. He got a great personality, will always tell you what's on his mind. So you always know where you'll stand with Todd. So he's definitely a coach that, like, if I was still playing, I would love to play for.
0: That was all the answer I wanted. 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So, Coop, listen to this.
1: Listening.
0: LeBron comes out this week. The dude is addictive to golf.
1: I thought that I was done talking about this dude.
0: We're not going to talk about LeBron and basketball. No basketball.
1: I don't want to talk about him in general. But
0: I have
1: zero
0: basketball to talk about with LeBron. I have golf to talk about because LeBron's kind of a golfer now. Let's be real. Not like he might play more golf than basketball now, which is great. I love it. It's what he should have been doing the whole time. Someone should have got a hold of him earlier. He'd be so much happier right now if he started golf 10 years ago.
1: No, he wouldn't.
0: Yeah, he would. Be happier because he'd be better. Because people are happier when they're better at golf, dude. I said that to my buddy the other day, Mike Lingano. I'm like, because he was playing good. We were playing together and he was playing good.
1: Yeah.
0: And I'm like, dude, like, and I'm like, isn't it fun to play good? Because we were both playing good, actually. Isn't it fun to play good? It's like when I go home, I'm a happier person, whether I played good or bad. Like when I'm at home, I'm just in a better mood. Like men are in a better mood. Well, I think women too. I think everybody's in a better mood, but I think men are more.

0: I saw a TikTok of some dude that was, he's a golf influencer, and he made a post, and it made me die laughing. He goes, if you're playing with a scratch golfer, someone like that's not on the tour, but he's a scratch golfer, and you're looking at him with jealousy, don't.
1: Yeah, yeah, yeah.
0: Because you know what that means? It means that that's all that this guy does. He doesn't have a girlfriend. He doesn't have this. He doesn't have that. All he's doing is playing golf every single minute of every single day. So don't look at him in jealousy and say, wow, I wish I was there. Because if you're there, you have no life.
1: I actually disagree with that.
0: Really?
1: Yeah, because I'm a scratch golfer. And
0: oh, dude, you played golf. All
1: that. Yeah, but what I'm saying is I think I do agree that he's not happy either, because that scratch golfer's mad he's not shooting 67.
0: Yeah.
1: He shot 72, right? Everybody's always mad. You're never where you want to be. But I'm going to tell you right now, Coop, I could offer, if you didn't see the post, I could offer a very large sum of money that you, if I said, Coop, tell me LeBron's dream foursome.
0: Okay.
1: Dream foursome, if someone asked him,
0: yeah,
1: who would, if you could play one round of golf right now and you could pick anybody, who it would be, I would bet you, if you didn't see this already, I would give you 100 picks.
0: You still wouldn't get it?
1: You wouldn't get one of them.
0: Really?
1: There's three and you wouldn't get one.
0: Really?
1: No chance. No chance.
0: So can I try?
1: Yeah.
0: I'm going to go Tiger.
1: Nope.
0: He's not on there.
1: Nope.
0: Is he going to do something like historically, like Martin Luther King?
1: No, no, everybody's alive.
0: Okay, everyone's alive.
1: Everybody's alive.
0: Obama?
1: No. Dude, you have no chance.
0: No chance.
1: Zero.
0: Drake?
1: Nope.
0: Now I'm just going like...
1: Yeah, you're just throwing stuff at the wall right now.
0: Yeah, well, I'm trying to go like...
1: Yeah.
0: Jay-Z?
1: Nope. I'm telling you.
0: All right, give me the list.
1: If you guys, I don't know if you guys out there saw the post. It was funny, but it... blew me away.
0: Really?
1: I would not have picked any of these three. This is, but I'm just going to tell you, this is where LeBron's mind is right now, dude. You know what this dude does?
0: He golfs.
1: He watches golf on his phone, bro. He's stuck in YouTube world. You ever see Wreck-It Ralph?
0: Yeah.
1: He's Wreck-It Ralph in a golf game.
0: This is how
1: right
0: we
1: now.
0: Know that we have
1: he's
0: kids.
1: Trapped in Wreck-It Ralph.
0: This is
1: right
0: how
1: now.
0: You know we have kids. Right? Did he go turbo?
1: He is trapped in Wreck-It Ralph. He is trapped in YouTube golf world. LeBron, get out. Like, you got to fight your way out of YouTube golf world. It's going to destroy your mind. It's going
0: to
1: kill you.
0: Wow, this is some tease. I need to hear it now.
1: I do love YouTube golf, by the way. I kind of get trapped myself. That's why I'm trying to help him a little bit. Well, number one is not YouTube world, but it's crazy. I never would have million. Nelly Korda. Swear, I'm not making it up.
0: Shut
1: it was
0: up.
1: His first pick.
0: Nelly Korda is
1: Nelly
0: his first pick.
1: Nelly Korda was his first pick. The best LPGA player in the world.
0: So he's a... This is typical LeBron, man.
1: Yeah.
0: Go ahead.
1: Nelly Korda.
0: Who's next?
1: Bob from Bob Does Sports.
0: Oh, my gosh.
1: I told you.
0: That's a good... I mean, I guess it's... But he's played golf with Bob before, hasn't he?
1: Yes. Favorite guy. That's who he wants.
0: Okay. Next.
1: Wesley Bryan, the Bryan brothers. Wesley Bryan's one of the Bryan brothers, which is Wesley's probably top five YouTube golfers in the world. Maybe top three. I mean, you got him, you got Garrett, and you got
0: that's a lame list,
1: dude. That's
0: I'm
1: his
0: not
1: list.
0: Bitter. That's a lame list.
1: Well, you know why it's lame? Because he's trapped in Wreck-It Ralph's YouTube world. He's stuck.
0: Yeah.
1: He's in this universe. And every chance he gets, he's going to be on the sidelines. You're going to see him with his cell phone. He's going to be watching golf on YouTube, LeBron. Telling you. It's addictive. Coop, it's addictive. You haven't got there yet.
0: No.
1: It's addictive.
0: I don't think I ever want to be that addicted where my dream foursome is Bob Does Sports. And I love Bob Does Sports.
1: You're going to get in there, man. You're going to get it.
0: I don't know.
1: You know what he wants? Maybe he's trying to get an invite to the Internet Invitational by
0: Maybe.
1: Portnoy. That might be what
0: Maybe.
1: He's trying to get.
0: That would be a very LeBron-type move.
1: I love it.
0: Coop. How you don't have Tiger Woods or...
1: None. No.
0: Jack Nicklaus in there.
1: No
0: or...
1: Nicklaus. No Rory. No, no.
0: Yeah, well, Rory I could leave out. But...
1: No, yeah, nobody. Nobody. I love it. LeBron, I'm proud of you, man. I love it. I love it. That just means golf is getting so popular. Good for you, LeBron. All right, folks, great show, man. Thanks to Jim Hackenberg. It was great to have him on. Love talking high school sports. Coop, thanks for having you here. Gross, sorry we missed you, but can't wait till we have you back in that chair again. And can't wait to talk to you guys again next Saturday right here on 850 ESPN Cleveland.

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9: SportsCenter. I'm Nick DeLuca. Good Saturday morning. Preseason football on a Friday night. The Bucs and the Jets. Braylon Allen with the nose for the end zone.
10: Second down and 5 at the Bucs 31. Hand off Braylon Allen. Jump cut right. Gets loose to the 20. To the 15. 10. 5. Cruising into the end zone. Braylon Allen. That's a Jet touchdown. 31-yard cutback run to the right for Braylon Allen.
9: Q104.3, Bob Wischusen on the call. The Buccaneers would go on to win 24-16. Story, fourth round QB Cade Klubnik, the surprise starter after Geno Smith was ruled out as a precaution dealing with an ankle injury. Klubnik leading the Jets offense to a field goal and a touchdown in his only two series, 5-7 for 56 yards on the evening as they try and sort out their quarterback situation behind Smith. Elsewhere in baseball, Tommy Edman, Andy Páez homers the difference in a 3-1 win for the Dodgers over the Brewers, back within a game in the NL standings. Yoshinobu Yamamoto striking out 9 in 6 innings, allowed 1 run on 4 hits, striking out at least 9 for the third time this season. WNBA, Caitlin Clark winning the battle with Paige Bueckers. Fever beat the Wings 98-87, both former first overall

0: pick said 29. Clark finishing with her seventh game of at least 25 points and 10 assists this season, more than any player in league history has in their career.
1: Hey, it's your resident Super Bowl champ, Chris Candy, coming on Monday. 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
2: Football to this level of competition and expectation. Just go out there, don't do too much, take what the people do, don't put the ball in harm's way, or the

0: 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Give us a call. A lot of people have already. 888-SAY-ESPN. That's 888-729-3776. We are live from the newly refurbished, overhauled, digitized Wilderness Lodge Studios. Thanks to everybody who's put in a lot of work over the last year to get this thing up and running. And now just trying to make us look good, which is the hardest job in television.
1: It's incredible in here. And we talked about it off the top of the show. Truly state of the art. And it's just, it's insane. It's insane that the commitment that SEC Network and all of our bosses, all of our partners, everybody's made to make our little television program sing, and we're so full of gratitude. Thank you, thank you, thank you.
0: Yes, we are.
1: Such an honor.
0: And some might describe the new studio as swole. With technology. And a man that knows a little something about
1: nothing says swole.
0: Nothing
1: quite like technology.
0: Like technology. And someone who knows something about some swole quarterbacks joins us now. Fantastic story on ESPN.com about swole. Swole quarterbacks, the great Dave Wilson. How we doing?
1: What's up,
2: Swole? What's up, fellas? I'm probably a little more familiar with Swole technology than I am with the actual art of getting swole, but I appreciate that.
0: Well, so in our mysterious TV-only segment just now on SEC Network, we showed a clip from our interview with the great John Mateer from Oklahoma. And, you know, I hadn't seen this. We were talking all morning about when he walked in to talk to us in Tampa at SEC Media Days and how his pants were barely hanging on. Now I see the clip. His jacket was barely hanging on.
1: It was, dude. That button was begging for dear life.
0: Yeah, but this is the swollenness that was the inspiration for your story, was it not?
2: Yeah, so when he was at the Manning Passing Academy, you know, someone tweets a picture of him with Peyton watching him throw, and he had the sleeves cut off his shirt, and he's got sunglasses on at night, put you behind the and he's just ripped. And I didn't remember him looking like that last year. And I think, you know, the first thing I thought was, you know, you don't see a lot of dudes that jacked playing quarterback. I mean, Tebow was, but Tebow was, you know, just it's a drive pounding dude and running through the, you know, middle of the line and stuff. And so I kind of wondered, Big 12 Media Day was right after that, and I just started asking Eric Morris, who recruited him to Washington State, and guys at Colin Klein, who ran the ball a lot, and were just basically like, hey, man, are quarterbacks supposed to be jacked now? Is that a thing? And it turned out, you know, everybody had something to say about it. It was pretty fun.
1: I loved some of the anecdotal stuff that you had in there about the physiology of the position. And Mateer, in your piece, was very specific about not, like, he's not doing it to look jacked, even though, to quote Cooper Manning at the end of the piece, it's always nice to look good at the beach, too.
0: That's a kicker, Dave Wilson. That's a kicker right there.
1: But walk us through John's perspective on that, you know, thoracic spine and wanting to stay limber so that you can get torque through the football.
2: Yeah, so I thought he was really interesting, and a lot of it, he said, sort of came from his own psychology. Like, you heard him in that clip talking about how he sits with all this stuff from last year, and he's a thoughtful guy, and he talked about, you know, playing at Little Elm High School in the Dallas area, and how he was a starter as a freshman, and he just hated the fact that he felt small in a big, you know, one of the top divisions of high school football in Texas, and he would never want to feel like that again. And so he got bigger and stronger, and during COVID he started working out a lot, and he really loved it. But I thought he was really thoughtful about how he's like, look, dude, I think he said, I think it, the one thing he would hate for people to think is he's just a gym bro, just lifting to get big. He said he doesn't, all of his lifts have a purpose. You know, I was joking about with somebody the other day about how, you know, my perspective on this is like, you know, the Cool J song, I'm That Type of Guy, where he's talking negative about the other guy, and he said he's the kind of guy that says my lower back is killing me. You know, that's me. And so I'm like reaching out to my physical therapist, Chris, who's like a great dude. And I'm like, hey, man, what is John Mateer talking about when he's talking about his teres major and his infraspinatus and all this kind of stuff? But it was like that level of depth. Like, you know, this is all stuff. It's very serious. It's all about So it's really, all about flexibility. It's not about strength. Although, you know, he did admit when he posts a lot of shirtless pics, and he's like, you know, I know what's going to happen when I post those.
1: So, I remember I remember talking to him last year. I did two stories on him last year, and the first one, we were talking about his release, because his release was very kind of three-quarter, kind of over this way last year. And he was sharing with me that that came from playing shortstop, that he got really tight up here in his trap, and in order to get the right velocity, he had to come from here instead of from here. And he's trying to remedy that. That's what he was showing us at the Manning Passing Academy.
2: Yeah, I think he talked a lot about, you know, he worked on his release, but yeah, that's what Eric Morris was saying. You know, Eric Morris is a guy who's coached, you know, he was with Mahomes at Tech when he was an assistant. He's coached Cam Ward at Incarnate Word. He got recruited John Mateer when he had no FBS offers. And he said, you know, John's huge, but John's the kind of guy that's going to want to run over a linebacker. And he said he spent his whole life playing baseball. He's never going to lose flexibility. So he said, I'm not concerned about that. And he's, you know, one of the guys that's known him the longest. But I do think the baseball background, like he and his high school baseball coach are still real tight. I think that's a big, important part. But, you know, I think, you know, when you see him, you know, you're just not used to seeing your quarterback look like Big Joe Klecko out there. You know what I mean?
0: Yeah, that was a good Joe Klecko pull right there.
1: It was.
0: The story is,
1: number 73.
0: The story is swole ball game. Should quarterbacks be jacked? In the ESPN investigation, the great Dave Wilson of ESPN.com is joining us now. So where are the old school guys on this? Like there's, it feels like I can remember when baseball players started like pulling quads. And you hear a lot of old baseball guys go, well, they got to get out of the weight room. They should have never been in the weight room in the first place, right? Where are the old school guys on when a player like John Mateer is talking about body parts that none of us have ever heard of before?
2: Yeah, I think that's it's all they understand. Like Tom Brady, I think, moved a lot of that forward, right? With all his stretching and all his stuff. And that's another thing the coaches all talked about. It's like, we know a lot more about physiology now. Colin Klein said, I was muscle bound. You know, he said, I got too strong. And, you know, that dude ran that little quarterback power that drove everybody nuts, you know, right up the middle of the field all the time. But he, you know, he said that, and then he bragged about how he still has the bench press record for quarterbacks at K-State. He said he might put lights on that sign now that he's the head coach. But, you know, so it is kind of a mix, right? That, you know, there's still the old school tough guy stuff, and then there's the dudes that are like, you know, Sonny Dykes was great. He's coached a ton of different types of quarterbacks. And he said, and his guy now, the Harvard transfer, Jaden Craig, is 6'3", 230. And he said, you know, he's kind of big. You know, I don't necessarily want my quarterback being in bodybuilding competitions on Sunday. He said, I prefer the Nolan Ryan model of a big ass and a sloppy chest. So I think, and that's kind of the Brady, you know, you remember the Brady combine photos and stuff like that. It didn't seem to impact him too much.
1: Yeah, so, on that same note, you had a great, great line from Rich Rod in there, too. It's almost like he was processing what he was thinking while he said it to you. Like, you know, I always told Pat White, you got to get to 200 pounds. And he never got past 180. And oh, by the way, he might be the greatest West Virginia football player of all time.
2: He was named head coach back in late January. Yeah, I don't think people, you know, I think it is a, I think Mateer will be fascinating to watch.
3: He's been a head coach before at high levels. Because
2: he, you know, a lot of it is bulk, but he weighs the same amount as he weighed last year, according to, you know, in camp anyway. I know on the roster, it's like 6 pounds more, but they said last year in camp, he was the same weight. He just looks totally different.
0: I want you and I to talk about. My favorite line, well, Cooper Manning is one of the funnest people in the world. Yeah, if you're watching on SEC Network, we're showing the famous, infamous Tom Brady combine picture. He literally looks like some guy that got woken up in his hotel room for a fire drill, right? But it's that idea of, again, just the dudes being big and not being flexible. It's just the science of it, Dave. Is and you mentioned it. You've been doing some physical rehab. How much have you learned about the human body that you could apply to this story? Question
2: we had. Yeah, not enough. Probably, as you can tell, I spend my summer in the medical odyssey, so I still got some work to do on the human body on myself here. So
1: you look like you're about to represent us in a personal injury case. There
4: doesn't require a lot of effort to get a big payoff.
2: That's true.
0: It's the law firm of Dave Wilson. All right, Dave, you're the best man. The story is about swole quarterbacks.
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3: Well, it's only the first preseason game, so a lot of us are going, well, you know, let's see what we can see in a nice practice and get our players and get our work in. But it's the debut for Todd Monken as the head coach of the Cleveland Browns, and it's an emotional return. From the Chicago area, Todd Monken is coming home for the first time as an NFL head coach. What's going through his head, and what does he want to see from his young players as they get ready to embark on the 2026 season? Well, the head coach of your Cleveland Browns, Todd Monken, sat down with the voice of your Browns, Andrew Siciliano.
14: Todd Monken, it's 6.5 months since you got the job. Like, we're finally here. It's game day, preseason opener in Chicago. You're playing the Bears. How you feeling?
15: Feeling great. I'm excited to watch our guys play. I mean, from the moment I got here and we're able to get on the field with our players, they had a spot-the-ball mentality. I mean, we didn't have to say a word in terms of the style of effort and physicality that they brought to practice, attention to detail. So I'm excited to watch our guys actually do it against someone else and then see where we're at after our preseason game number one.
14: We got here a little bit early to Chicago, and you wanted to do a team-building thing. This is the only preseason game on the road, so first road trip of the year. I heard that dinner Thursday night was fantastic. Tell me about that.
15: It was. We all went to dinner together, and we got in a little bit late. We were delayed getting here, but we got to dinner, and I thought it went extremely well as it could have gone in terms of team building, guys having fun together, kicking off the season, and that's what it's about. It's about us doing it collectively together, 2026 Browns, and who's in this room? Nobody but us.
14: That was a big dinner. It was 130 people.
15: About 130 people, coaches and players, and it was great.
14: Did you give a toast? Did you give a speech?
15: I did not.
14: No speech?
15: No, other than we moved bed check back to 11.
14: that brought a cheer.
15: That was a cheer. Exactly okay. Right. That was what I brought. I brought the house down with that. You guys get an extra half hour. Never thought an extra half hour would be that big a deal.
14: For a room full of adults.
15: Exactly.
14: Exactly.
15: Wow.
14: All right, let's get to the game. What do you want to see from your team in the opener today?
15: Clean execution. I mean, I think every coach would say that. I think our guys are going to play awfully hard. I think they're going to play physical. That's all they know. I just want to see us play clean as best as we can. A little bit more difficult being on the road, especially on offense. We're going to work silent count. So we definitely have to work that. We don't have any other road games, the rest of preseason and then going to Jacksonville. So we'll have to work that a little bit. I just want to see us play clean as we can. And that also gives us a chance to really evaluate our players because that's really what we're doing. You know, we're in the evaluation stage of where we're at as a team, what we're doing schematically, how the players are playing individually, to continue to put our best foot forward and play our best come Jacksonville.
14: I know you were not here last year when we played at Soldier Field, but we woke up that morning in December. The wind chill was -13. When we got off the plane yesterday, Thursday, a bunch of guys said it was the coldest game they ever played. And that's not an issue today, but rain probably off and on throughout the game. How does that change your plans, if at all, for how you want to coach this game and who you're going to play?
15: Well, unless it's a downpour, I don't see it changing anything. I mean, I don't anticipate, or unless the field, due to rain over the last few days, and I think the Foo Fighters played here a week ago, so if there's something to do with the field itself, I don't anticipate looking at the report that we would have to change anything other than a downpour or the field conditions.
14: By the way, did you see Foo Fighters at home in Cleveland on Monday?
15: I did not. I couldn't even go to my own suite and watch them. It's so sad. And I love the Foo Fighters, but we had way too much to do. I mean, way too much to prepare for. I mean, it really is crazy. The day of it, I think, or the day before, I said I couldn't do it. I kept it all the way up till then and just couldn't do it.
14: They were pretty good.
15: Yeah.
14: They were fantastic.
15: I appreciate you saying that.
14: Yeah, sorry about that. I wasn't trying to rub it in. Yeah. But look, you have a quarterback competition to worry about, so that's obviously in a roster to build. That's why you couldn't get out of the office. What do you want to see from Deshaun Watson today after watching and seeing everything he has done to the offseason program to build to this day?
15: First off, I'm just going to say I'm excited for him. I really am. All the hard work that he put in to get back to where he is now. Like, I don't even know what was his motivation. I don't know that. Only he knows that. I would guess it's to come back and give himself a chance to play football at a high level. Right? There's a certain amount of money that was probably guaranteed, and that it really didn't matter. And so I'm happy for him. I am jacked that he's going to get a chance to play football again. So that part of it I'm excited about. I just want him to play free and loose. Like, I don't know. Did you think you'd get this opportunity? Did you think a few years ago when you just keep getting hurt and where you're at in your career? And sometimes I think things just come together. New staff, change. He seems to be rejuvenated. I'm just excited for him.
14: He said something this week about, like, I'm maybe not the guy that I was before. Like, I'm 30 now, basically. He didn't pull a Mike Gundy. But he's like, I'm 30. I'm not that guy. I'm almost 31. Have you seen the same guy on the field that you saw how many ever years ago? I still see athleticism. You said that a whole bunch.
15: Yeah, there's certain aspects of his game, maybe, that you could say that, but I don't know. I think there's been plenty of players that have gotten better with age.
14: Sure.
15: I mean, there's quarterbacks that have changed their games. You know, I mean, I think Michael Jordan became a better shooter over time and didn't have to go to the rack all the time, and players have to kind of change their game a little bit. And I think I can't speak to what he was then, but I think he's gotten a lot better in the pocket, and I think he moves through his progressions better. He still has athleticism in my mind. I'm sure over the years of even watching, you ask a lot of quarterbacks how much better they get from the mental side of it by watching. They actually sit back and go, you know what? What I did there was not very smart. When you're watching other quarterbacks, you're like, yeah, that wasn't very smart. What the hell? So it's like I do think you can learn from a mental standpoint, and I think you can change your game. I think you can improve in other areas to offset maybe some of the other parts of your game that as you get older, you know, certainly it won't be there. But I'm just excited to see him play because, again, with the quarterbacks, I don't want to see our guys get tackled and hurt. That is silly. But there is a part of where I don't know when they've escaped. I don't know when they've made a play. I don't know when they've made a really good decision. They got close enough, they touched it. Well, I don't know if they went down. There's things like that that you've got to see because whatever amount of games Deshaun's played over the last 5 years, and Shadur's only played, what did he play last year, seven or whatever, or started seven, whatever it was, like they both over the last X amount of years have not played a lot of NFL games. Neither has Dylan. So I'm excited to see them all play, and I can't wait to take the field tomorrow with them and then after the game look at it. And again, it's just a step, right? We're not even to the marathon yet, right? The marathon starts in Jacksonville. We're just prepping for the marathon. What is a marathon? 26 miles?
14: 26.2.
15: 26.2. Well, tomorrow we'll be at like working to get up to 13 miles. And then the next week we'll be working to get up to about 20, and then we'll work up to 26, and we'll learn from every time we go out for a little run, and then we'll figure it out. Get ready for the marathon. Come marathon that's a season on in whatever date the Jaguar game is.
14: The 13th.
15: There you go, the 13th.
14: There you go. That's when the marathon begins. You have spoken a lot. There's been a lot of talk, obviously, and you just mentioned you want to see the operation from the quarterbacks, not only Deshaun, but from Shador in the second half as well. It's your first game as head coach since the Southern Miss days. You're going to be down on the field calling plays. Rudy's going to be upstairs. Operationally, forget the quarterbacks. How have you and your staff gotten ready for your first game together as the coaches of the Cleveland Browns?
15: Well, the good news is we've worked together. I mean, four guys came with me from Baltimore, two other guys I worked with in the past. So I think we've got a great working relationship, communication. So that's a huge plus. Obviously, every day in practice, we've had move-it periods. We've had to get used to calling it. So you're getting used to being right there. On the field, obviously it's different when you get into where you have to flip over, right? You're the head coach. You're not only preparing for the next drive, calling the plays, but you also have to have some semblance of what's going on defense, right? Do we need a timeout? Do we need to challenge that, right? You still have to be in tune with the game, but also being prepared for the next drive, if that makes sense. So that's a work in progress. I need it as well. Those going back to Southern Miss, right? Going back to then of how you handle that part of the game. But it's football. I mean, it's just pick a play. Let's go. Let it rip and make sure you get it in on time and so we don't have anxiety at the line of scrimmage and don't look back.
3: The head coach of your Cleveland Browns, Todd Monken, with Andrew Siciliano, the voice of your Browns, getting you ready for the first preseason game of 2026 as we kick off against the Chicago Bears later on today at 1 p.m. Coming up in just a few moments. A new face in a new place, but the same old results for one quarterback in the league. Gerard and I will take you around the league. Coming up next on Browns Game Day, presented by Ballybet on the University Hospital's Cleveland Browns Radio Network.
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3: Coming up here in about 20 minutes, Deshaun Watson, your starting cornerback today. I'll sit down with Nathan Zagura as the Browns get ready to take on the Chicago Bears later on this afternoon at 1 p.m. Eastern. Gerard, it's time for us to go around the league with everybody and take everybody on our journey. Usually we get in great big fights during this, at least on the preview show, but it is preseason. We'll see where it goes. And our first stop is down in Atlanta where, oh boy, it was a very rough outing for Tua Tagovailoa in his first game with the Atlanta Falcons. Did you get the chance to see? I know that you guys were busy in Chicago over the last couple of days, but did you get a chance to see any of that last night? There wasn't very pretty if you did get to take a look at it there, bud.
26: Yeah, I did get a chance to see it, and I walked away from experience not that impressed with what I saw. Now, in fairness to Tua, it is preseason game number one. He is on a new team with the new head coach in Kevin Stefanski, so that is a situation going back to what we discussed earlier with our team in that the orchestration, the communication, it's not going to happen in a 2 week, 3 week time period, but the tripping and the fumbling around with the football and all those type of things that I did see that just, again, it had similar shades to what we saw in Miami. It just had that feel about it, Ken, from what I did watch, and I did not find that promising.
3: Well, I'll tell you what, and we're going to talk about Drew Aller's opening here in just a moment, but you don't always want to overreact to these certain things. You got a new coach, new type of offense, new quarterback even, and you're going against one of the premier defenses in all the league, and I understand that not a lot of starters are playing, but that's a deep defense as well over there in Denver, and it is a contending football team. You know, we're going out there with a new quarterback. I know he's an old quarterback, but it's been 2 years since he's played for the Cleveland Browns. We have a new offense, a new head coach, and we're going against one of the premier teams in all the NFC today in the Chicago Bears. So you can't afford to be patient. We're inside of a month left to go in the season, but we also have to maintain the proper perspective. It might be ugly, the Atlanta Falcons are, and I think a lot of teams have to look at this. It might be ugly in that first preseason game, but you might have to wince, but you got to watch the tape because there is so much to learn in these first three preseason games and joint practices like we'll have coming up later on this week against the Buffalo Bills, Gerard.
26: Exactly. And one of the things, too, to the Broncos' credit that I appreciate about what they did, they had starters out there. They approached that preseason game like it was a true test to get ready and to play. Now, I cannot say the same about the Chicago Bears because they pretty much have let it be known that their starters won't be playing, so that changes the temperament for them to a degree. It can or it cannot, though, actually can, because this is a situation where if I'm a two or a three, I'm like, thank you. I'm about to go out here and take advantage of every rep I can possibly get. But sometimes I've seen it occur before to where, like, well, they're not playing, then you know what? I'm just going to go through here and get through this game. And I'm hoping that they, one, don't come with that mentality, because we need to have a concerted effort on the part of the Bears so that we can prepare for this regular season against the Jacksonville Jaguars, because obviously that's a playoff caliber football team based upon last year, and we need to get ready.
3: Well, you got to go hot. When you don't go hot, things end up happening. You end up getting injuries. Things end up being bad. So you got to go, and I totally agree with you because, hey, it might not work out with the team you're at, but the tape exists, agents exist, yeah. And you can put some things out there. We know there's a lot of movement in this league after the final cutdown, between the final cutdown and week one of the NFL season. All right, let's talk about Drew Aller and his opener with the Pittsburgh Steelers. A lot being thrown at his old coaching staff over at Penn State. Local guy from Medina, went out there, had a very nice outing against the Green Bay Packers. However, a lot of media in Pittsburgh, a lot of people going, we forgot about Kenny Pickett in his first outing in the preseason. So
26: yeah,
3: when you see numbers, especially with rookies, Gerard, and quarterbacks, you know, we did it with Brandon Whedon years ago. We've done it with a lot. Like, how do you temper that expectation? How do you take it with a grain of salt and find out what's real and what's, hey, this is fun for the radio and this is fun for content, but I don't know if this is going to be something that we're going to be talking about coming up here in October.
26: Ken, it's such a paradoxical situation because you don't want to go out there and perform poorly, right?
3: Uh-huh.
26: And if you do, what are we going to do? We're going to blast you. But then at the same time, if you do go out there and you do very well, then we have to temper our expectations and say, well, we don't want to necessarily hype you up too much, because I am totally guilty of the Kenny Pickett scenario. I came back from watching that game like, oh, my gosh, the Pittsburgh Steelers have found their Ben Roethlisberger already. That's how good Kenny Pickett was looking in the preseason. And obviously, once the regular season got out there and game planning came into play and all the things that go along with the regular season in preparation, he was not the same quarterback. But I must say, though, if you drew, you're impressed by that because, one, you went later in the draft. Coming to the season, you were supposed to be a collegiate season. You were supposed to be a first-round draft pick. You were not that. So you do see that your skill set transfers from the collegiate level to the pro level against the guys that you were going against. You were dominant. So there's nothing wrong with being dominant. I don't care if you're going against the twos, the threes, the fours, or the ones. And we cannot forget this here in Cleveland. Remember when Brian Hoyer was the third or fourth quarterback on the depth chart?
3: Remember,
26: and we watched him during the preseason?
3: Against the Bears. Yes.
26: Slowly but surely, move on up in the hierarchy of the quarterback position, because one, we had Campbell, who I believe came from the Bears or was the Reds at the time.
3: I think he was coming from Washington. I'd love to go ahead, because I know the story you're about to tell, and I love it.
26: And he was sitting out. Preseason was too good for him to play in. And the next thing you know, Brian Hoyer's like, I'm playing. I'm willing to play. And what did Brian Hoyer find himself becoming? The starter.
3: Yep. Went out there and balled out against the Chicago Bears in that quote-unquote worthless fourth preseason game in the Jerry Angelo special. Well, you had Washington play Miami last night. Washington won the preseason game 20-7. Ethan Calicmanis and Sam Hartman and Marcus Mariota
26: played. Is that
3: the
26: biggest story in Washington right now?
3: Well, that's what I'm getting to, because Jaden Daniels didn't play quarterback, so he has plenty of time to get litigious. What do you think of this situation down there at LSU where he says, nah, take my face off your walls. You can't give away number 5.
26: It is one of the most asinine, egregious, and just flat out silly things that I've heard in a very long time. You are in the National Football League. You are in the midst of preseason. You had a fall off of a year due to injury, mind you. But what you did the previous year in your rookie campaign versus what you did the next year was polar opposites. Why in the world are you concerning yourself with your legacy at LSU while you're still playing in the National Football League? Now, granted, if you haven't won a championship in the manner and fashion in which Joe Burrow won one, then I'd be like, okay, retire the man's number. Don't let anyone wear it. But you did win a Heisman, and that is much respect. But Joe pulled off the triple crown equivalent of football, in my opinion. So with that being said, more importantly, what type of message are you sending to your locker room? And how is this, in the end of the day, going to help your brand? If anything, you're a running joke right now. Anything to do with the number five, I mean, the lunatics from Oakland might want to take back I got five on it because he might claim he has that.
3: I didn't think we were going to get that reference today, and here we are, so we can check that one off the box. No, I think you're right. I think it's a bad look. You know, there's a lot about Jaden Daniels to like. I thought he came off pretty likable in the quarterback documentary on Netflix. And this just seems to be a real waste of time. Now, when you dig deeper, this is the new era of NIL where there's agreements here. And apparently his ran out 180 days after he's been gone from LSU now going on 3 years. I think from one of the reports I read, after he was drafted, it went 180 days after, and then they no longer have an agreement. So I don't know if this is a move to get an NIL agreement with LSU as a Heisman Trophy winner. This is a real gray area here, Gerard, because, you know, you look all over a lot of places, and they all honor their legends. And a Heisman Trophy winner, no matter what we want to say, is a legend, even though he started his career at another place. It wasn't at LSU very long. This is the new era of college football, and there's something that we can probably learn from all this with future possibilities.
26: Okay, well, if you're telling me that they're still paying him money for the image and likeness of his number five with jersey sales, and then I can respect that, because I'm saying, okay, you're taking control of your name, image, and likeness. That part I do get, but even still, though, it does seem somewhat far-fetched and silly, but I get it. If that's the case, then that does make sense because, heck, I do understand, Ken, the money, it comes and it certainly does go. So I get that part of it, but it just still seems ill-fated in my mind because you're in the league now and it seems like your attention is more so on that than anything else.
3: And Gerard, like, I'd respect it more if it happened in the early spring or winter. Like, you knew this guy was coming here. You had to have known that there was going to be something. Somebody had to have tipped him off. And so this could have been done not less than a month before the NFL season starts, where you are coming off injuries, a disappointing campaign in 2025 after a great campaign before. I mean, your head coach enters the season on the hot seat. It just seems to be something that you can, yes, I understand that you might be upset if somebody else is making money off you. But it's something that I think you can put on the back burner, or you should have addressed earlier in the offseason instead of right now. Because the general fan, Gerard, you know, I had to do some real digging to see some of this. And again, this is only an argument for it. We don't know these things for certain. I think the general fan's going, where's your priorities? Where's your priorities? Right. Was all of a sudden he went from the darling of young quarterbacks to, hey, was Arizona State right about you? Like, what's going on here?
26: Like, yeah, this has me guy written all over, and you don't want to be perceived as that guy in an NFL locker room in particular. But at the same time, guys do respect your hustle. But I'm like, okay, are you arguing over $50,000 in jersey sales? Because, again, maybe I see it wrong, Ken, but I don't think there's a shortage of number five jerseys floating around LSU campuses right now.
3: No, I don't think so.
26: I just
3: either.
26: Don't.
3: I think we're under 15 minutes away, though, from the matchups, and we'll go over those more in camp. Like Jared Verse and Spencer Fano, offense versus defense. Spencer getting help from Jared Verse and having spirited conversations between them. But coming up next, a very spirited conversation. Deshaun Watson, he's your starting quarterback today against the Chicago Bears. He'll sit down with Browns color analyst Nathan Zagura as we get you ready for the Browns and Bears coming up from Soldier Field at 1. It's Browns Game Day, presented by Ballybet on the University Hospital's Cleveland Browns Radio Network.
0: You ready for game day? 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
3: 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Right now, let's listen to the starting quarterback of today's game, Deshaun Watson, with our very own Nathan Zagura.
27: Very happy to be joined now by the Browns starting quarterback for the preseason opener against Chicago Bears, Deshaun Watson. Deshaun, first of all, good to see you, man.
28: Good to see you, most definitely.
27: Can you believe that we're here? That after everything that you've been through over really almost 2 years now, to get back to this point where you're going to actually get to play in a football game, albeit preseason, but playing a football game again?
28: No, it feels really good. Definitely. Time has flown by, but this is what I've been waiting for a long time. This is what I've been working for, just to get back healthy and get back on the field and just go out there and perform.
27: How do you feel like it's gone from, okay, now I can walk again, now I can run again, to now playing quarterback again? How's kind of this process been for you, and where do you feel like you're at in terms of what you want to be?
28: It's definitely been some challenges. You know, when I was going through my process when we first had surgery, you know, it felt like a long way away. But, you know, I just told myself, just take it one day at a time. Time is something that, you know, you can't get back. And then, you know, I wanted to, you know, really cherish the moments and the things that I was feeling and going through, these last 2 years to get to this moment now. So, I've enjoyed it. I've built that confidence, built that trust in myself and the preparation. So I'm ready to just cut it loose.
27: What's it been like working with Coach Monken?
28: It's been amazing. He's been great. He kind of reminds me of what I had when I first got drafted in Houston with Bill O'Brien. You know, very hard, intense, more profession, but also very player-led coach. He makes sure that everyone is, you know, trying to be the best that they can possibly be. So he's always encouraging that.
27: What do you like about this offense?
28: It's a lot of quarterback control. So yep. He gives the freedom for us to be able to check certain things when we see certain looks in the defense, and just being able to give us different options to make sure that we're in the right play.
27: When you have that and you've got weapons like you do now, let's start there. What's it been like with these young receivers, incorporating KC, incorporating Denzel Boston, getting Isaiah Bond now in year number two, seeing him be able to run, Jerry Jeudy? How's it been working with that group for you?
28: It's been great. I mean, all those guys are meshing together really, really well. Good to see some, you know, some young guys that's going out there fresh, you know, that has a lot of mouths that they could put on their bodies, and you know, that makes, you know, the offense can really, really go and be a very, very explosive.
27: Is it hard when you see one-on-ones out there not to just be like, all right, let's just go ahead and let's just go attack that?
28: No, most definitely. You know, you got to pick your spots, but it's definitely something that as a quarterback, you know, we sit there and talk about in the meeting rooms that, hey, we want to take advantage of that.
27: It seemed like this will be 10 days ago. So two Wednesdays ago, you had that great practice, and it felt like it just kind of clicked. And from there, you've really been performing at a high level in training camp. Did something click? Is that our perception right? Or that was the natural kind of crescendo of things?
28: Probably just the natural, I think. You know, you know, we were learning installs, trying to figure out what, you know, we wanted to really put in that day. Every day was different situations. Yep. So, you know, really just trying to master what Coach Monken wanted us in these moments. And, it just started clicking, I guess.
27: Well, you could see it in your body language. Right. You could see all of it. There was one last week where it looked like a blitz, and you hit kind of like a bang eight to Jerry right in the middle of a couple, and you fist pumped right after. It just was quick. It felt like you weren't thinking, which is what ultimately you have to think, obviously, but you have to just do it.
28: Just play too. You know, I think just the more times I get to see the defense just go out there, I think each and every rep I just kind of improve, and that's what I want to do regardless of if I make a mistake or not. How can I learn from that? So next time I see it, I can just improve and move forward.
27: All right. So Todd said you're going to get a half in the game against the Bears. What does success look like to you?
28: Just, you know, perfect operation, being able to get in and out the huddle, manage the games, get guys set, have positive drives, getting points on the board, no turnovers, no MAs, you know, things like that, the little things that we, you know, really work on in the preseason. So I think that's the biggest thing I want to work on.
27: Does this feel like bigger than just a normal preseason game?
28: Not for me. I just treat it like, another game that with the opportunities to go out there and perform and showcase my skill set. So, you know, for me, I don't try to make it any bigger than what it is.
27: Yeah, and you're feeling good, feeling confident.
28: Most definitely.
27: It's exciting, man. It's exciting to see you back.
28: Thank you.
27: All of the stuff that you've worked through to get back here and, you know, to go ahead and in this competition, to go ahead and put your stamp on it in a football game, you get that opportunity. So best of luck, Deshaun.
28: No, I appreciate that.
27: All right, man. Yes, thank you.
3: Deshaun Watson with Nathan Zagura getting ready for the Browns and Bears later on today. 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
6: 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Gerard, I'm not as interested. I mean, we're always interested, but I think the one I'm more interested in has been the matchups between Jared Verse and Spencer Fano. Whereas, I understand that there was some pushing and shoving and a kicking and a gouging in the mud and the blood and the beer about last week, but that was a spirited type of thing. Can I just tell you, listen, you played 9 years, in the NFL? All right. I get really comfortable around current and former NFL football players, and then I see something like that, and I just end up like Red's dad on Friday. Because I'm like, no, like, in real life, if there's an argument or something, it's like, I'll see you in court. Goodbye. Cuss words and things like that. And it's like, no, I don't know what I would do. Like, you have to kind of get in the gaggle, but I'm like, I don't know. These are just so large people, and I just, the only thing I'm going to do is get hurt in the middle of this. It just looks terrifying. I'm sorry.
7: Well, here's the thing for me, Ken, that's very intriguing about, because on some levels it's like a psychological warfare situation, because, all right, you're my mentor, but at the same time you'll throw hands with me at any moment in time, and that can mess you up. But it's actually a great thing for Fano, in that you have to learn that, man, even if a guy is trying to give you tutelage and help you get better, you still got to go out there and do your thing. And what really probably impressed Verse as well, he won't say it to you right now, as well as the coaches, is that Fano did not back down. And he's like, yeah, you may be more experienced, you may be an all-pro, and I'm just getting new to this thing, but I'm going to fight you. I'm going to show you that I have that dog in you. And that's the one thing that you have to put on display in a combat sport, in a place in where it's all about your level of aggression, and you don't want to be emasculated by anybody. And you have to put that out there, and you have to live that life and be that way. That has to be a part of your character and your nature. And if it's not, it will get exposed, Ken. So we're seeing early on that Fano is that type of a dude who wants to fight. And what's the amazing thing about him is that he smiles all the time. Mm-hmm. And I don't know what's more dangerous, a guy who has a grimace look on his face or a guy who's smiling but still has the ability to be ultra-violent at the same time. And I know we like pleasantries and all these good things in our society or whatnot, but ultimately, if you're going to be a good football player, especially if you're on the offensive line and defensive line, you have to have an element of violent nature to you, to where you will attack somebody. So

0: Yeah, you're right. You don't want to be like Red's dad out in there. You want the smoke. You want the combat. You can't back away and say, no, Mr. Debo, I'm going to leave you alone. You have to be about that business.
1: 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All right, I got one more. I got one more matchup coming up here in just a moment. But first, let's pause 10 seconds for station identification all along the University Hospitals Cleveland Browns radio network.
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1: Gerard Cherry back at Soldier Field in Chicago. Ken Carman here with you here at Browns Radio Network headquarters. All right, final one. Browns offense, a lot of starters here today, taking on the Chicago Bears second team defense. What needs to happen to make us feel good about this Browns offense where it is today against Chicago? Not just scoring. Everybody wants to see a bunch of touchdowns, but what do we want to see today, friend?
0: Well, Deshaun said it when with this conversation with Nathan in that it's not going to be perfect. It'll never be perfect, but what you do want is minimal mistakes. You want to have the cadence down. You want to have the exchange from the center to the quarterback down, and you want to go through all the processes of playing high-caliber football, and that entails doing what? Getting the hike, getting the reads of the football field from a quarterback position, and then, as you said, moving up and down the football field. And what also I want to see us start being that collective. Offense complementing the defense. Defense complementing offense. Special teams doing its part. That starts today. Understanding field positioning and being in a space to where we're not pinned down in the back of our end zone because special teams has done its job per se. Or we're in a spot to where the offense is getting first downs to give a much longer traveling distance for the opposing team. So I want to see all those type of things. But in particular with the offense, I want to see the ability to move the ball routinely. Yes, we need quick scoring capability. I want to see that on display. But right now, in this stage of the preseason and in the game, I want to see us have the ability to go play after play and methodically march down the football field and get all the work we possibly can get in at this point in time in the season. If we're doing those things, Ken, and those occur, we've had a successful preseason game.
1: Coming up in hour two, we'll go inside the numbers with Nathan Zagura about the preseason and later on today's game against the Chicago Bears. Andrew Siciliano, the voice of the Browns, will join us. And we're just over 10 minutes away from Hall of Famer Joe Thomas to preview the Browns and Bears. Coming up next, Grossi, Ryder, NFL whip number one for 2026 on Browns Game Day, presented by Ballybet on the University Hospitals Cleveland Browns Radio Network.
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1: Just over 10 minutes away from Joe Thomas joining us. The Hoff will tell us about how he thinks this offensive line is shaking out so far throughout training camp. But it's time for Tony Grossi. It's time for Daryl Ryder. It's time for the NFL Whip brought to you by Lowe's. Lowe's knows Sunday hits different when you've earned it. Lowe's, proud partner of your Cleveland Browns. Tony Grossi, good morning to you.
2: Hello, Ken. Good morning.
1: Wonderful to hear you. And Daryl Ryder, good morning to you, my friend.
3: Hello, Tommy boy.
1: Oh, now we're already in midseason form. All right, Daryl Ryder, 92.3 The Fan, first one up. What's the biggest storyline that you're following today for the Browns that does not have to do with the QB room? Daryl, go.
3: I'm going to say the offensive line. The new look starting five up front. Don't know how long they're going to play. Probably as long as the Chicago Bears starters go. But obviously completely rebuilt this offseason from left to right with Spencer Fano, Zion Johnson, Elton Jenkins, Tevin Jenkins, Titus Howard. How do those five guys function in front of Deshaun?
1: All right, Tony Grossi, ESPN Cleveland. Same question. What's the biggest storyline that doesn't involve the QB room you're paying attention to today?
2: Well, for me, the Browns defense, I've seen 19 interceptions in 13 training camp practices, and I can't figure it out if it's the defense or the quarterback. So I'm looking to see today if they have a few interceptions. It would kind of tip the meter to the defense. So far this summer. So see if they can intercept Tyson Bagent or whoever's going to be playing quarterback.
1: you better say his name right. That dad of his, he's going to choke you out, man. That guy's a tough one, tough hombre. Gerard, final one for you. Same question, go right on ahead. What's the biggest storyline that doesn't have anything to do with the quarterback room today?
4: Well, with me being on the sidelines in particular, I'm going to be paying a close attention to Todd Monken's body language, his mannerisms, and just overall what he's doing on the sideline, because obviously this is a huge adjustment for him coming out of the booth now, being the head coach and doing what he has to do to, one, manage the team as well as orchestrate the offense. I think that's a huge storyline and how he handles and reacts to that.
1: Second whip question, Tony Grossi will do the honors. First up, now let's talk about those Browns quarterbacks today. What's the most important thing you need to see from Deshaun Watson in preseason game number one, Tony?
2: I'm going to stick to with the interception theme. I think Watson has 10 of the 19 interceptions in training camp. I want to see him avoid that and obviously move the ball down the field.
1: Gerard, what do you want to see from Deshaun?
4: Well, I want to see Deshaun orchestrate the offense, and we talked so much about the pre-snap penalties that we saw in practice. I don't want to see those things. Now, that's asking a lot for the first preseason game, but if we can come through this game, as Coach Monken said, clean, not doing things to hinder what we're trying to do from an offensive standpoint with down the distance with pre-snap penalties, then I think that's going to be a huge contribution to Deshaun getting more confidence and helping this offense play a better brand of football.
1: Dangerous Daryl, go ahead.
3: I'm going to channel my inner Todd Monken, and it's actually two things. One, the operation needs to be smooth, and two, need to see some scoring drives.
1: Third question, Gerard, you'll do the honors. Besides Todd Monken, which of the following new head coach hires is set up to have the most success in year one? Mike LaFleur in Arizona, Kevin Stefanski in Atlanta, Jesse Minter in Baltimore, Joe Brady in Buffalo, Clint Kubiak in Vegas, Jeff Hafley in Miami, John Harbaugh with the Giants, Mike McCarthy with Pittsburgh, Robert Saleh with Tennessee, Partridges in a pear tree. Which one do you got, Gerard?
4: Well, the contrarian in me wants to say Jeff Hafley, but I'd be a fool to say that. But at the same time, it is obviously Joe Brady. I mean, come on. He's going to a team he's familiar with. He's offensive coordinator last year, and now he finds himself actually being the head coach. So if he's not the guy in the most advantageous position out of all the guys you've named, who else is?
1: Daryl, I'm not naming all them those head coaches again, so you go ahead and you pick one based on your memory of what I just said to you. That's a lot.
3: I agree with Gerard. I think Joe Brady's got the best overall football team. Obviously, the familiarity up there with Josh Allen and that offense. I think Jesse Minter in Baltimore is a close second, but I'm going Brady over Minter.
1: Tony Grossi, final one. Go right on ahead.
2: I'll go with Jesse Minter in Baltimore. I mean, the Ravens think he's the next Mike McDonald, who won the Super Bowl in his second year with Seattle. They probably think Minter can outdo

0: Donald and get there this year. So I'll say Jesse Minter.
1: Darryl, we're back to you to lead this one off as we kick off this first weekend of the preseason games and the offseason is officially in the rearview mirror. Who would be the number one team on your NFL power rankings right now?
2: You know what? I'm going to stick with the defending Super Bowl champion Seattle Seahawks.
1: Okay.
2: They are, in my view, they are the best in the game until someone tells us otherwise.
1: Tony Grossi, who's number one?
0: I don't think there's any doubt it's the Los Angeles Rams, the prohibitive favorites. Whether or not Aaron Donald comes back to play with them, they got the one of the best offensive players in the league and the best defensive players in the league now in Myles Garrett, and a pretty good coach.
1: Gerard, finisher up.
3: Exactly. It is the Rams. And if Aaron Donald does come back, it just cements the conversation even more so that it's the Rams, because they got this going in their favor against the Seattle Seahawks in this regard, that it's hard to repeat, because a lot of times that hunger that you had to get there, you lose and it diminishes during the course of the offseason, because you're saying to yourself, do I really want to pay the price to get back there? But the Rams have a bad taste left in their mouth from what Seattle did to them. So I'm of the mindset that with the addition of Myles Garrett and potential of one Aaron Donald coming back, coupled with a really good offense and a great head coach as well, it should be the Rams.
1: And that is the first installment of the NFL Whip for 2026, like riding a bike. Big thanks to Tony Grossi, ESPN Cleveland. Thanks as well to Daryl Ryder, 92.3 The Fan. The voice of your Browns on the radio, Andrew Siciliano, will join us in a bit. But coming up next, the Hall of Famer Joe Thomas will be on the call on TV on Channel 5 alongside of Chris Rose and Aditi Kinkabwala. Joe Thomas is going to join us next on Browns Game Day, presented by Ballybet on the University Hospital's Cleveland Browns Radio Network.
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1: 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And as always, go Browns. Ken Carman, Gerard Cherry. Joe Thomas is getting in place right now. I will busk as Joe gets in place, as he will be on the News 5 broadcast today with Chris Rose and Aditi Kinkabwala coming up at 1 p.m. as the Browns take on the Bears. Gerard is looking good. Joe is looking good. Jason Gibbs is looking good. Clay Weiss is looking good. Everybody in their finery for this first preseason game. Joe now walking around trying to find a couple of other things to get in front of him, so I will continue to busk. Gerard,
3: nice play-by-play, Clay.
1: I'm sure you've had a wonderful time in Chicago. I'm sure it's a wonderful, wonderful experience, and you're ready to come back. But as we get ready to bring on Joe Thomas, you go ahead and you give me the thumbs up, and then we'll get going with Joe there. As always, the first preseason game, they can always give you a little bit of trouble getting into the stadium. But now we got Joe. We got the Hall of Famer. Joe, good morning to you, my friend.
15: Good morning, Ken. How are you?
1: I'm doing wonderful. I'm doing absolutely wonderful. First question up. Spencer Fano seems to have locked down that left tackle position. It seems that he will probably start as a rookie. You started as a rookie. What can you give him? We're a month away from the regular season, but if there's any advice that you've given him, what has it been?
15: Well, you want to find your process right now. That's what the preseason is all about, right? And it sounds so goofy, but just getting to the stadium, getting out on the field, checking your cleats, going through your notes, building that process so that it's a routine. By the time you get to the regular season, you're not doing things for the first time. You're not getting stressed out about, where are my socks? Where's the trainer that's supposed to be taping my ankles? You want to be able to be focused completely on the job at hand. So going through all those motions in pregame, building that process, getting out there and getting the nerves out, getting the first couple hits in an NFL uniform, so important right now for a guy like Spencer Fano, because from here, the stakes only continue to go up as we get closer to that regular season, protecting an NFL starting quarterback in a real regular season game.
3: And Joe, we talk so much, I do in particular, about the offense being in a situation where the orchestration takes longer to develop. And when I say that, people say, are you just making excuses? But can you please explain, because you'd be the best to do it, why this is so true, that the continuity, especially with a new group, does not happen overnight?
15: Well, there's so many things that fans don't see that happens from the time the play gets called in the huddle until you get up to the line of scrimmage and the ball actually gets snapped. A lot of nonverbal communication is going on. A lot of verbal communication, hand signals. You have like 20 seconds, roughly, from the time that the play gets into the huddle to get to the line of scrimmage, see the defense, get the calls, get organized. And there's a lot of things that have to happen very, very quickly, and it has to become routine. There can't be any snafus in that line of dominoes before you get to the line of scrimmage. And so as you're getting used to working with guys, there's a lot of things that become just second nature where you don't even have to talk about it after you've played with guys for a while. But, hey, everybody's learning this offense for the very first time in this season with Coach Todd Monken bringing in the new offense. There's a lot of new guys, a lot of fresh faces, and so it's really important to be able to get out there outside of a practice field situation, go through all these motions, get more comfortable with the guys that you're playing with, and hopefully solidify some of the ability to have those communications before the ball gets snapped. where it does become routine and it feels like it's easy. So you can focus now on the opponent rather than worrying about yourself.
1: Joe, we have Jason Pinkston on the station, you know, once a week, and I've always remembered how he talked about how much you helped him with steps, with things like that. And that was just one player at a guard position who had to come in. You know, we're talking about five different guys. How do you choreograph those steps to make sure everybody's locked in and can protect a quarterback now where, I mean, when you played, there were less mobile quarterbacks. Now guys got to be able to slip out through the left and the right.
15: Yeah, that's one of the things Coach Monken has talked about. He wants a two-play quarterback, which means, hey, we got one play called, but he needs to be able to move in the pocket, to be able to get outside the pocket, make something happen when maybe it wasn't exactly structured or it wasn't the perfect call for that situation. And you've got that with both these guys. Both Shedeur Sanders and Deshaun Watson have that ability to make a second part of that play alive with their feet, getting outside the pocket, finding receivers down the field. And even with Deshaun, there's going to be some called runs, some of those RPOs in this game to be able to make a dynamic offense so you force a defense to have to defend every blade of grass from sideline to sideline and then also stretching the field with your arm.
3: And, Joe, when you know as an offensive lineman that you have what I like to call an off-schedule quarterback under center, what does that do with your approach as far as how you see things as a lineman?
15: Well, I think it makes it a lot easier for you as a lineman because now you truly have 11 on 11. If you've got a quarterback that's no threat to do anything but stand in the pocket and throw the ball, you guys got 11 guys on defense covering 10, essentially. And it makes a big difference to have a quarterback that can drop back there and take advantage of players that are out of their gap on defense, or to be able to have that backside held when you're running outside zone away. Nobody's blocking that backside defensive end. That belongs to the quarterback, and it's the threat of him being able to run and boot and get outside of the pocket that makes the defense honest.
1: How much have you been able to talk to DeJuan Jones coming into this training camp and into this first preseason game, Joe? You know, a lot of pressure on him, has had to switch positions, you know, because of necessity, not really comfortable over the left tackle spot. He'll openly admit that, much more comfortable over right tackle. But just the mind games that have played with him over the first few years of his career where he hasn't been able to finish a season healthy. I mean, this is a guy who probably has the most pressure on him of all the offensive linemen we have.
15: Yeah, talking with DeJuan, getting ready for the season, and then being around him in training camp the last week, I've seen a guy that's matured a lot, and I think it's a man who's had difficult circumstances based on injuries and playing right tackle and left tackle. But I think it's hardened him. I think it's matured him. And I see a guy out there that's very focused on his craft, and he realizes now, especially you draft a guy, Spencer Fano, first rounder, who's going to be that left tackle position. And DeJuan realizes, like, hey, this is my time, and this may be one of my last opportunities to become a starter in the NFL, to play, to prove that I can do this in the NFL. Certainly, we've seen it at times from DeJuan Jones. At times, he's played very, very well, played right, played left. And you think, man, this guy can be unbelievable. But the injuries and some ineffectiveness at times has caused some question marks about what he can do and if he can be that starting tackle in the NFL. But I think he's handled it really, really well. And being around him, watching him in training camp, left tackle, right tackle, came in very fit to training camp. He's done a great job. Talking with offensive line coach George Warhop, has praised the job that DeJuan Jones has done, the willingness to play on the left side, to move over to the right tackle, even to consider possibly filling in and learning some guard. Knowing that, hey, if you want to be that sixth offensive lineman during the season, you got to be versatile.
3: Right.
15: And so you can definitely tell that it's very important to DeJuan. He understands the stakes that he has going into the season, and I think he's appropriately giving the effort and the seriousness and the focus that it takes to try to make something of this career and be able to put your mark on a team where you say, hey, I could play guard, I can play tackle, I can play right and left, and making yourself valuable where a team says, we got to keep this guy.
3: And, Joe, what do you feel is the biggest challenge when you do have a coaching change? Because obviously the verbiage and the things that go along with play calling change, but from an offensive standpoint, what would you say is the biggest adjustment that these guys are going to have to make that were here last year?
15: I think really it's just learning the calls. And yeah, I got a chance to coach a little bit this week on Tuesday, and so being in those meeting rooms, and it was an offense that I recognized all the plays. You know, everybody in the NFL is running some version of the same type of plays. You focus on different things depending on your quarterback play and depending on your skills that you have across the board. But hearing that terminology, it was completely new for me. Now, I've got some experience, so I was able to pick it up pretty quickly, but it's a very different terminology system than I've ever been in, and it's a little bit complex. A lot of times there's two plays being called.

0: within one call. It's not like, hey, this is a special thing we're doing. We're going to have two play called. Like, Coach Munkin really wants an offense to be able to be versatile and to get into the best play at the line of scrimmage. And so that requires a lot more learning and understanding and a lot better memory, just listening to that play in the huddle and understanding the different things that can happen based on what the defense aligns in.
1: Joe, thank you very much for the time. Enjoy the game and enjoy the broadcast later on today. We'll talk to you next week.
0: All right. Thanks for having me on, guys.
1: Browns Hall of Famer Joe Thomas joining us from the booth. He'll be on the News 5 broadcast of today's game on TV with Chris Rose and Aditi Kankabwala. Up next, we go back to the radio side. Play-by-play voice Andrew Siciliano previews this game and what he's seen in camp so far. 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
9: What's up? 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Are the Browns ready to announce a starting quarterback? 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
1: Well, how do you like that? Andrew Siciliano shows up in the booth, and it started to rain at Soldier Field.
11: Yeah, buddy.
1: Oh, yeah. I'm messing with you. It would have rained
11: happy
1: anyway,
11: football.
1: Andrew. You always bring the sun. You're always wonderful. This is
11: Mr. Sun. No, Ken, you're Mr. Sunshine.
1: Most days. All right, you're at Soldier Field. It's not on the east side of Chicago, by the way. The song is wrong. There's no east side of Chicago. There's a lake on
11: Correct.
1: The east side of Chicago.
11: The east side of Chicago is in the water.
1: Right. It's the same thing as born and raised in South Detroit. Then you were born and raised in Canada. Andrew,
11: exactly.
1: are you guys expecting, I mean, Gerard, you're on the sideline. You guys expecting rain throughout the afternoon, or is it just a before?

0: game.
1: Pull the taper off at 1 p.m. That's good. We'll see.
2: It depends who you talk to. If you look at, you know, your smartphone, it says rain all day. We're out last night having a dinner, and the guy at the restaurant, the owner of the restaurant, came over to say hi, and he was like, "Oh no! It's not going to rain. It's like the forecast has changed. It's not going to rain until like 3." I'm like, "Okay, it's raining right now, though."
0: Well, I mean,
1: that it is.
2: And there's also what they call here, Ken, the Aaron Water Show, like the big air show. So, I mean, you could have F-15s buzzing Soldier Field here today. There are all kinds of planes flying around the city. I don't know how the weather affects that, but this could be a flyover, buzz the tower kind of day, Matt.
0: A lot going on out there in Chicago. Yeah. A lot going on with the quarterback room. We got to start off with that. I know that there are very important things because, I made the argument that I think there's more pressure on Spencer Fano than everybody because he's a first-round pick, and he's supposed to be the future of the linchpin of the franchise on the offense. But let's go with these quarterbacks here. First off, with Deshaun Watson, what do you want to see from him today? What do you want to be able to tell people in the second half as you're going through what Deshaun Watson did well in the first half?
2: You want to see a professional operation. You want to see, you know, he's had a couple of good days in camp where you're like, that's what it's supposed to look like. You would love to see that. You would love to see them get in the end zone. I would love to see health as well. It's one thing to say, wow, Deshaun looks back to himself in Berea. It's another thing to see it out here against real competition. It's been 664 days, guys, since he played in a game.
1: Wow.
2: 664 days. October 7, 2024, with the Achilles tear, the first one at Huntington Bank Field. So it has been a while, and he has not had a 200-yard game since Week 10, 23, with that ridiculous comeback in Baltimore. I know the stats don't count here today, but it has been a long, long time.
1: And, Andrew, one of the things that I've noticed with the practices, and you've been at to all of them, is the tempo.
2: Yeah.
1: The level of intensity from drill to drill, from different schemes and everything that goes along with what they're doing to prepare for football games. How does that impress upon you the level of detail that Coach Monken has brought to the table?
2: It's not just Gerard for the players, it's for the coaches. You hear him out there going, coaches, let's go, coaches, let's go. Tell people where they gotta be, tell people what they gotta do. So he's coaching the players, he's coaching the coaches. I'm really happy for Todd Monken. We're going to talk to him coming up in a little bit. This is home. That's kind of been overlooked this week. He grew up in Wheaton, about 30 minutes from here. His old man, his late father, who died 2 years ago this month, Bob Monken, mm-hmm. is in the Hall of Fame for Illinois high school coaches. Names on the stadium right down the street. It's just by luck that we're here. I know the Browns and Bears used to play in the preseason every year. That hasn't happened in a couple of years. But this game means something to him bigly, as Nathan would say today.
0: That is awesome. Because I always forget he's from the Chicago area. And then we heard a little bit of the conversation earlier today. I'm like, well, this is really an accomplishment here. I mean, you're an NFL head coach in the Bears stadium while your dad's name is on the stadium 30 minutes away. That is a really cool thing for Todd Monken as he begins to embark on his career as an NFL head coach. Been a long time coming for him. For the entire defense here, you know, it's been weird. You're taking on a new offense. They've looked dominant at times throughout. There's still questions, though, with depth. Pass rusher depth, linebacker depth, cornerback depth. Are there names that you and Nathan already have highlighted that you expect to say good things about today and going into next week in the joint practice and the preseason game against the Bills?
2: So I think Easton Mascarenhas Arnold is one of those guys, a guy that only had 12 defensive snaps a year ago, made the team as an undrafted rookie free agent. But if you go back and look what he did in college, Oregon State and then USC his final year, two good programs, right? Both used to be Pac-12, now one's Big Ten, but he led each of those schools in tackles. He has, with Carson Schwessinger out, moved into his starting spot here the last couple of weeks of camp, and he has impressed. Linebacker depth and corner depth are legitimate issues here, and look, if you're locked in with Miles Harden as your slot corner, and I think he had a good second half of last year, then you have your top three, but beyond that, you know,

0: guys, I don't know if their fourth, fifth, or sixth corners are currently on the roster. Trey Avery's had moments in camp. D'Angelo Ross has had some moments in camp. He's also been picked on by bigger receivers. They're going to have to look around. So Easton Mascarenhas-Arnold is one of them. Some rookie corners, Michael Coates, 39, and Nate Evans, 43. They're trying to make a name for themselves. And certainly Emmanuel McNeil Warren, you know, the rookie, the prized rookie on that defense. See what he does today at safety.
1: And, Andrew, we've talked so much about this quarterback competition, and obviously today is an opportunity for both of these guys to exactly do what they want to do to help further themselves in this competition. What does a good day for Shedeur Sanders or Deshaun Watson look like to you?
0: Operationally, back to what we said before, mm-hmm. it looks right, and you limit the turnovers. Shador's done a better job in camp limiting the turnovers. Much better job, my estimation. How is that going to look with second and third team guys in the second half? If it is raining, and it is really coming down right now, who knows? But the most important part here is that Shedeur is going to get next week at home against the Bills. And the biggest unanswered question to me, and I don't have the answer yet, is what do Thursday's reps look like? Mm-hmm. And if Deshaun makes a big statement, let's say Deshaun looks great today, do you give more reps against the Bills in the joint practice? If Shedeur looks better today with the twos and threes against the backup Bears,
1: right?
0: Then do you give him more reps, or you just say we're going to put it right down the middle? I don't know. To me, that's the biggest question.
2: Andrew, wonderful as always. Great start to the 2026 campaign. We'll talk to you next week, my friend.
0: Great to be back with both of you. Looking forward to actually having some real football here today.
2: Voice of your Browns, Andrew Siciliano, joining us in the pregame, getting ready for the Browns and Bears coming up later on today at 1. We'll go inside the numbers with Nathan Zagura up next and get his perspective on what he's seen throughout training camp as Browns get ready to play their first game against another team. It's been a long time. Ken Carmen, Gerard Cherry, it's Browns Game Day presented by Ballybet on the University Hospital's Cleveland Browns Radio Network.
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2: 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To learn more. And now we welcome in Nathan Zagura as he takes us inside the numbers on not just this preseason game, but also the entire training camp. Hello, Nathan.
14: Hello, Ken. It is good to be with you this morning from what is now a very rainy Soldier Field. And we're hopeful that by noon it's going to pass, but right now it's coming down pretty, pretty good here.
2: Well, that's no fun for Gerard. I hope he has his rain gear.
14: No, Gerard, he's got the rain pants on already, but
1: no,
14: hopefully he won't need
1: below
14: them.
1: Below 10 degrees, I'm happy as
14: hell. Yeah, it's going to be a lot better than it was last time, no matter what's going on.
2: You know what? That's a good point. Yeah, it was nice and sunny last time, and it didn't even get to feel that heat because it was freezing outside. Nathan, what have you seen throughout the first training first part of training camp that you've liked, and what have you seen that you're like, okay, they got to work on this?
14: All right, let's start with what I've liked. What I have liked is this receiving core and really the skill talent around on this offense and the young skill talent. Talking about Denzel Boston and Casey Concepcion. And I'm so excited to see Casey Concepcion in a situation where people actually have to tackle him to the ground. We haven't seen that since he's come to the Cleveland Browns. Today, for the Bears to stop him once he gets the ball, he will have to be tackled to the ground. Denzel Boston's been exceptional. Isaiah Bond, I think, has had a great offseason and a great camp. And then, of course, you got the veteran Jerry Jeudy, who's the Pro Bowler in that group. Harold Fannin, Judkins, Sampson. So I've loved what I've seen from that young skill group. I've loved what I've seen from our defense as well. I think on the back end in particular, the starters have been excellent. And you're talking at corner and I don't think we'll see Tyson Campbell today. At least I would guess not, because we haven't seen him practice in a while. But Denzel and Tyson Campbell have had great camps and look like one of the best duos on the outside. The safeties, Hickman and Delpit and Emmanuel McNeil Warren, have looked very good. And then Miles Harden in the slot, and the Browns are going to really be counting on him. So you like that. The edge rushing room has been good. Quincy Williams has come in and made an immediate impact at the linebacker room. Easton Mascarenhas. Arnold's really stepped up with Carson Schlesinger out. So those are things that you've liked. Don't like how beat up we are at defensive tackle. And then I think we have on the defense some depth questions, certainly at the cornerback position. On the outside, that is something that I'm really interested in seeing today. Can Trey Avery, by the way, we have two corners who are going to play today that one of them was signed 2 days ago, and the other one was signed less than a week ago, that are going to be out there. So we're still looking, I think, for some depth at that outside corner. And then, of course, I haven't even mentioned it yet, but the offensive line. Looks like four of the five starting spots are set. It's exciting to see Spencer Fano in that role here today. The battle at right guard is going to be something we all pay attention to. Can we find somebody to really hold that down? And then, of course, the quarterbacks. You know, if somebody had been consistently great, or not talking about preseason games with this kind of importance. But it's going to be fun for us, I think, calling the game. It's going to be fun for Gerard down there. And it's going to be fun for all of our fans watching, because these are meaningful preseason games. Not where you want to be, per se, as an organization, where the first half of the first preseason game has as much riding on it as it does. But this is a big day for Deshaun Watson. This is a big day for the Browns and Shedeur Sanders in this quarterback competition. Shedeur's going to get his opportunity next week against the Buffalo Bills, and it'll be the same thing. That'll be a big first half. So I'm excited to see how they respond to the pressure of that. And for Deshaun Watson, you know, I got a chance to talk with him, and he's like, does this feel like a bigger preseason game than you've ever played? And he's like, it feels like any other game. It's like, he's like, that's how I have to approach it. He will, but look, they're not going to be playing their starters. We are. He needs to look good. Our offense needs to look good today.
1: And see, I see that, Nathan, as a blessing in disguise, the amount of reps that you're going to get if you're Deshaun Watson by playing well into the first half of a football game, taking it to the half, because we've seen this time and time again of not being ready come week one because you haven't played enough meaningful football during the course of the preseason games. So with that being said, do you see a scenario holding true that Deshaun does get truly a half of football to play against the Bears, even though they have their twos and threes and possibly fours out there?
14: Yeah, well, listen, we know Todd Monken is, he's got the coach's prerogative, right? He's got the right to change his mind whenever he wants. But that is the plan. The plan is that Deshaun Watson will play the first half. I think Shedeur Sanders will play the third quarter, and then Dylan Gabriel later on there. I believe that that's the plan. That's not anything that I know for sure, but he certainly has said that he wants the quarterback to play the first half. Now, with that, the question will be, how long do you keep that line out there with him? Now, Spencer Fano is a rookie. He needs reps. So I'd imagine he'll be out there quite a bit. I think Boston Concepcion. The fact that the Bears aren't playing their starters means that some of the guys on our line that are more veteran, I would say Elton Jenkins, for example, Titus Howard, you know, maybe even Zion Johnson. Those guys you will not need out there quite as long as some of the other guys because the Bears aren't going to have their starters out there.
2: Well, speaking of the guys who would be backing up, Parker Brailsford, you know, Austin Barber, those guys have looked pretty good in camp, have they not?
14: Yeah, Brailsford, I don't think we'll see him. I know that they like him a lot. He's been dealing with an injury. But, you know, Luke Whippler is a guy who last year played really well in his five starts. Really well. Didn't allow anybody to the quarterback. KT Leviston made seven starts a year ago for the Browns at tackle, and he's kind of in that guard competition with Tevin Jenkins and Tyree Phillips. You've got Austin Barber, the big third-round guy who's been getting time at right tackle and left tackle. And, by the way, DeJuan Jones now is a backup tackle. So we've got, you know, they might come in and say, okay, Titus Howard, go ahead and relax, but you're still going to have DeJuan and Fano out there at the tackles. That's pretty good for your quarterback. But, yeah, they like the depth. I think the one area they're a little concerned, they love the depth at center, love the depth at tackle. It's that guard position. Because so far, and maybe things could change, but I know we're not going to see Zach Zinner today, but so far that Zach Zinner pick has not worked out the way that they wanted when they picked him in the third round in 2024. So it's going to be Leviston, who's really been a tackle his whole career, moving inside. You got Tevin Jenkins, who's a second round pick here. He started 42 games in his career, a former member drafted by the Bears actually in the second round.
2: Yep.
14: But it just hasn't emerged yet that they feel really good about that guard position.
1: And sticking with the offense, Nathan, I feel the forgotten two groups in our offensive play is the tight end position and the running backs. Talk to us about those guys. Obviously, you have Harold Fannin Jr. He stands out. But behind him, where do you see things going?
14: I think that it's very likely that the Browns will make a move towards the deadline to bring in another tight end. Because you've got Harold Fannin, who, you know, last year led the team in receptions, receiving yards, touchdowns. He had 72 catches, 731 yards, and six touchdowns. Also ran for one. He's the starter. He's the guy. To take another leap, he's got to become a better blocker. And so what you're really looking for is a second tight end that can be a really good blocker. Now, the Browns thought in this draft there were a lot of them that they were going to have an opportunity to get, you know, later on day three. They all ended up going on either the end of day, all throughout day two. And so that kind of surprised a lot of people. Blake Whitehart, you know, has played 30 games. He's been solid for the Browns when called upon. Brennan Bates has been solid. Jack Stoll's a little bit banged up, but he's got a guy that can kind of fit that more blocking mold. Joe Royer has not participated in training camp dealing with personal issues that we heard Todd Monken say about. And then you've got Carson Ryan, who's a little undersized, but he's been moving around, playing some fullback, you know, playing some tight end. It's a room. They added Daquan Wright. They claimed him off of waivers, the rookie out of Ole Miss who started off with Philadelphia. He can run, you know, with Chambliss down there last year at Ole Miss. He made some big plays. But, yeah, that's a room that I think, you know, Harold Fannin. I think ideally you want to have two more guys in there. Nobody's really kind of emerged. Now, running back, Quinshon looks fantastic. I mean, he looks ready for a monster season. Dylan Sampson has looked very good out there, especially I think he's going to be used a lot in the passing game, and last year was very effective, 33.

0: catches on just 40 targets for 271 yards and two touchdowns out of the backfield. And then really what's going to be fun to watch is the battle for the number three running back between Rocket Sanders and Amani Marshall. Amani Marshall has had a great camp. He's a little more explosive maybe than Sanders. Pass pro is where he's going to have to show today that he can be trusted back there. Rocket Sanders, just a big guy,
1: downhill.
0: 230 pounds, downhill, north-south, scored the first touchdown for the Browns last season. So those two are battling. Then Devon Booth, from Mississippi State, he is a guy who can be a home run hitter out of the backfield as well, catching the football and in the ground game, average 5.2 yards a carry for his college career. So it's going to be fun to see some of those young guys in that running back room there. But I really think you've got, obviously, Judkins Sampson set. Then we're not quite so sure who's going to be that third if we keep three. I think he'll try to get the other two to the practice squad. They like what they have in-house. Tight end is the one where I think there are probably eyes on the rest of the league seeing if maybe there's somebody out there that fits really what we want to do. But you've seen the league change. Charlie Kohler, who is a blocking tight end with, obviously, Todd in Baltimore, got $8 million to not be a pass-catching tight end, to be a blocking tight end in their system, which is just wild. Isaiah Likely got big money as well, who was also in Baltimore, but it's a position where even those role players are getting paid very well.
2: Nathan, we thank you very much for the time. We'll be listening to you today at 1 o'clock.
0: I thank you for the time, Monfrere. It's always a pleasure. We're back, baby. Let's go.
2: It's a wonderful feeling. The great Nathan Zagura joining us from the booth, getting you ready for the Browns and Bears at 1 o'clock today. Coming up in 5 minutes. Well, I should just say just 3 minutes, by the way. We'll tell you what we're watching for and all these position battles as well. 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
1: What do you think the Bears are going to do over there in the NFC North?
2: Well, I expect them to be competitive. Now, Ben is talking about this idea of having the best offense in the National Football League. Ben Johnson, the head coach of the Chicago Bears. And I'm saying to myself, yeah, put the expectations on these guys. Nothing wrong with that. And I can see a scenario where they can win the NFC North. I can totally see that. So in my mind, I think they had the opportunity to be really good. They're hungry. They had a taste of the playoffs last year. And I do see them expanding upon that because they have going for them continuity. So I have high expectations for them. Now, I am tempering that because one of the things I don't like seeing, Ken, is when you start pulling this, well, we don't have to get ready for the preseason. We won't. We won't play our starters or anything like that. I think that's a bit too much hubris, and the idea is you get better by playing, in my opinion.
1: Well, I mean, Gerard's as old school as it gets. So if it were up to Gerard, these guys would show up to camp in early June, and they'd be going after each other. I mean, that's how Gerard is. I mean, let's call it what it is.
2: That is how I roll.
1: Well, you know, you're on to something here, Gerard. It is a test, and the league is always – it's always a copycat thing. Like Sean McVay, well, I don't play any of my guys in the preseason. Then they go out and they do well. And there's play. Okay, we don't need to play our guys in the preseason. Nope, you do. You do not have the type of players that the Rams do.
3: Right.
1: And they do think they have some real quality players. And judging by last year, they do, the Chicago Bears. But, yeah, you're right. I mean, tempo is set before the season. You harden men before the season. And that's what's tough there, Gerard, is finding that trust of a football team to go, okay, you get these days off, or like you get a Monday off, you get, you don't play them in the preseason. It's tough to trust them. So it is a big gamble by Ben Johnson and the Bears to not do any of that. So people are going to be watching because I guarantee you, if they start off slow, it's one of the first things they're going to be said about the Chicago Bears.
2: You know what they're pointing at. Exactly.
1: Absolutely.
2: They need to do enough in the preseason.
1: So we got our Browns here, and we're getting ready for this football game. Deshaun Watson again. Gerard, what do you want to see from Deshaun later on this afternoon?
2: I want to see him obviously orchestrate the offense, getting guys in and out of the huddle, but more importantly, not being careless with the football, not turning it over. We cannot see what we saw through the course of training camp in which he threw interceptions 9 times. And what I do want to see, though, is what I saw on a particular Wednesday, what I saw on a Saturday when he was clearly the best quarterback on the football field. I want to see that orchestrated today. And if we see that, that's going to help our cause.
1: We got more to do, but first let's pause 10 seconds for station identification on the University Hospitals Cleveland Browns Radio Network.
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1: Back in downtown Cleveland, Ken Carman alongside of Gerard Cherry, but through Zoom because Gerard is out there at Soldier Field in downtown Chicago, Illinois. Wide receiver core, we're excited about the young ones there. Offensive line, we hold our breath. It is a new offensive line. We're very excited about Spencer Fano, but he's only one of five, so we hold our breath on that. Defensively, Gerard, what do you need out of Mason Graham in year two to take that next step forward? I thought he had a very solid rookie year. What do you need to see out of him this season?
2: We need to see more tackles for loss. We need to see sacks numbers increase, all those things to help. Obviously, we lose Myles Garrett and his level of production. But for Mason, this is an opportunity for you to be in a situation where, heck, you may get some schemes called your way and free you up to be that playmaker on the inside of that interior of the defensive line. So I want to see, really, Ken, just disruptiveness. Ultimately, that's what you're asking for. That's what you want. And that is what you need from him. High first round draft pick, go out there and disrupt things and make it very problematic for the offensive line. And if we start seeing that early on today and it carries out for the remainder of the season, then we have done very well from a draft standpoint.
1: The always sensational Gerard Cherry, you'll hear him from the sideline later on today as the Browns and Bears kick off at 1 o'clock. Andrew Siciliano, Nathan Zagura in the booth, Gerard Cherry giving you everything from the sideline. But there's still more to go. We got 2 more hours until kickoff. Hear from Chris Rose, who will be on the TV side of the play-by-play. The guys will take you around the AFC North. Hear from starting quarterback Deshaun Watson with Nathan Zagura. We'll have Factor Fiction, the Browns game whip, and our sound bites with Kelsey Russo. Don't go anywhere. 2 hours to the first kickoff of 2026 with Andy Baskin and Tyvus Powell and the Cleveland Browns.

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0: Oh, yeah. It's been a busy offseason for the Browns. A new offensive line, a revamped wide receiving core, and the arrival of defensive end Jared Verse. Three big building blocks of the future, but one giant question remains at quarterback. The answers start today. It's the Browns and Bears preseason game number one right here on the Browns Radio Network. He is Tyvis Powell. I am Andy Baskin. I feel like the ball is in the air, my man, right now. We're kickoff, and I'm standing there waiting for that thing to come into my arms. I'm excited.
6: It's been a long time coming. I feel like it's just been so much that's happened since the last time I saw you that I am just excited to see how it all comes together. And obviously, it's the preseason, it's game one, so there's going to be ups and downs in the game. But just to see that Cleveland Brown team go out there, this new formed Cleveland Brown team, I hope it goes well.
0: I'm excited. All right, time to start things off with building to kickoff. 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First, let's talk about everything that we need to know about Deshaun Watson getting the start today, my friend.
6: It's, obviously we haven't seen him in a couple of years. You know, I've had a chance to go out and watch practice a couple of times this year. Last Saturday, he had a really strong day. Obviously, everybody remembers him from the day that he threw 7 touchdowns in the red zone, and that really kind of woke a lot of people up, like, okay, there's something still there. And I think he parlayed that with having just a really good week. Obviously, now he's got the nod as a starting quarterback, and I think everybody wants to see what he looks like. You know, we haven't seen him in 2 years. Can he adjust to the game speed? What does it look like now that you know that you can be sacked? Are you still able to go through the progressions, still be able to get the ball out in a timely manner, and still make plays? Obviously, the big thing this training camp has been procedural issues, getting guys set up, not getting delay of games, getting in and out of the huddle, and, you know, and not getting false starts. You know, that's some of the things that I'm looking for in this game. Can it be a smooth operation? Can he get in there, get the play call, get it out to everybody else, and then be able to snap the ball in a timely manner without there being been any false starts.
0: I think the interesting part of Deshaun's story here is that it took him a little while to knock the rust off.
6: Mm-hmm.
0: I mean, everyone kept talking about, well, this is, you know, you're like, okay. And then boom, all of a sudden you talked about it. He got real hot at camp one day and things start moving. I just don't know. And you got to tell me, because you've been inside the lines in these camps. When you're there and you're still trying to practice and you're not in, you're not going full go, right?
6: Mm-hmm.
0: You're in, sometimes in shorts. And I wonder how sometimes the stories, do the headlines match the stories? Does that make sense?
6: Yeah.
0: Because it's not, it's football at its core, but it's not real football.
6: Right. Because there is a, there is the element of you can be sacked. You know, that's
0: right.
6: The one thing when it comes to quarterbacks, you know, can they, is they getting the ball out in a timely manner? And, you know, even with all these quarterbacks, when you watch some of these clips that's posted, the one thing you ask is, well, would he have been sacked on this play? Because, you know, you see guys running by the quarterback because obviously you can't touch him. So that's why the game aspect is so important, because now can they still get that ball out? Can they still make those correct decisions? Because when you got the fear of being hit, like that right there changes a lot. So I think that's ultimately what everybody wants to see when it comes to these quarterbacks that go out there today. Now that you know that you can be sacked, how do you operate this whole thing? Because I think that changes the mindset. And again, for Deshaun, it's been a couple of years since he had to deal with that. I would imagine at some point he's going to get hit in this game. How does he feel afterwards? How does he get up? Does it rattle him? Does it continue to still be able to keep his eyes down and feel to not worry about those things? I guess we'll see.
0: The Bears are not going with many of their starters today. Does that change what we're seeing?
6: I think for some people they might feel that way, but for me, I just want to see everybody in the game like setting. You know, I think that if you keep the main focus on what's been the stories out of training camp that struggled the most is the procedural things, taking care of the football, having chemistry with the receivers. Those are the things that I'm kind of paying attention to, because I think that once you keep going up against the same guys, you kind of figure those guys out, you know, and we do a lot of ones on twos, you know, so yeah, the one should dominate that day. Now that you're going up against another team that's got different elements, certain guys are better at other things. Are we able as an offense to continuously still be dominant? And obviously, there's been a lot of rotation on that offensive line as well. They're still trying to figure out who that starting five is going to be. Can those guys pull it together, be on the same page? I'm sure there might be twists. There might be a couple of stunts in this game. For the most part, it's going to be probably vanilla, but there will be some twists, some blitzes in there. Can that offensive line communicate that and pick those things up? And can we run a smooth operation?
0: All right, I'm going to get back to the offensive line in a second. The fact that we have a quarterback battle, and, you know, and listening to what Nathan Zagura had to say yesterday, it sounds like, and based on his interview with Todd Monken, and you'll hear more of that today during the pregame show too, this truly is up for grabs between the two of these guys.
6: I think that if you just watch how things have been going, you know, it comes off as that way. You know, Todd Monken is still continuously rotating these guys every single day with the ones. And there's days where Shador looks really good. There's days when Deshaun looks good. You know, so I think when you got that going on, it does kind of is like, okay, either way, you got to figure out which one it is. I think we got this week, next week, and then I think by that time you got to have a decision made, because you want to be able to use the last one as kind of a dress rehearsal a little bit for that game to see what it looks like, and then be able to have guys know, all right, this is the chemistry, this is the voice that we need to learn and understand the cadence and all of those things. So, yeah, it's a big day. I think that I do truly – I know some people think that their mind is made up. Some people think that it's going to be Deshaun. I don't think that that's the case. I think that Shador has been kind of consistent through this camp. I think that if you look at some of the things you wanted him to work on this offseason, when after the season was over last year, you would say you wanted him to be more consistent for four quarters of a game, and then you wanted him to – turn down the turnovers. You know, you can't eliminate them. It's very seldom you see somebody throw zero interceptions. So you wanted that number to come down. Well, if you go off of the quarterback tracker, which a lot of people do, he has eliminated a lot of those turnovers, and he's been pretty consistent when it comes to completions.
0: What did you see out of Shador Sanders that makes him a better quarterback today than he was when he walked off the field last year?
6: I think that he has a better understanding for the game. I think that when you see him throw the ball, it's like, okay, that is absolutely a dime. You know, I think that the turnovers numbers has gone down tremendously. And I think that when I watch after practice and I see some of the passes that he's thrown, I'm like, okay, he's starting to get it. Still think he needs a little bit to be a little bit more quicker in his decision making. That's one thing, if I'm being picky. I want him to be a little bit quicker in that, and I want him to be able to have a more command of the huddle. I want him to be able to, you know that guys is in the wrong.

0: spot and get them lined up. I wanted to be able to handle all of these things before the 24-second play clock. If he can do all of those things, to me, that's a starter.
1: For his approach to the game right now, and like we listened to him talk the other day, I'm just curious his mindset going into this, because I think last year, if you think about it, really, it's the first year that a coach hasn't walked up to him and said, you're the man, you're the quarterback. He had to deal with that last year, and it was something new for him. And, you know, especially in the beginning, this time last year, Shador was a fifth-round draft pick. Mm-hmm. Now he's a guy looking to start.
0: Mm-hmm. I think that when you look at it from that standpoint, in the mind of a player that knows that he's battling for position, you know, you got to go out there and be like, all right, what is the things that for camp, there's been issues that's been pointed out to me every day in camp. You need to do this better. I like to see you do this. Okay, now you have a chance to do that, because in practice, it's tapered a little bit. You know, you are not worried about, again, the fear of getting hit. The things aren't moving as fast. When you get to the game, there's guys on the other side of that ball that's also using this game to try to make this team as well. So they're going all out. Vice versa, you still got guys on the offensive side that's doing the same thing. With all those things flying and all that chaos going on, can you still lock in and still be that guy that can consistently get guys in and out of the huddle, get the ball drove down the field, maybe put up some points, you know, that and ultimately take care of the football? You have to be able, it has to be that once this game is concluded, these next two games is concluded, Todd Monken has to be able to trust you. That's kind of what it comes down to. I have to trust that if I put you in the game, because a lot of coaches, the coach's job relies on what we see on the field. If either one of these quarterbacks can go out there and make Todd Monken feel like this gives us the best chance to win, because I know that they'll be aligned, they'll be able to make plays, they'll get guys in and out of huddle, and I don't have to worry about them turning the ball over at a high clip, that's the guy you're probably going to see as a starter.
1: All right, the team we're seeing today, Chicago did something that the Browns are trying to do this year that most teams in NFL history have never done, change all five offensive linemen going into a season. I cannot, and that's why I think I have patience going into this preseason too with mm-hmm. the pre-snap penalties and offside, and we'll probably see some more extra holdings here too. Mm-hmm. It's just a matter of, I want to see how quick these guys can get through it. Your thoughts on five new offensive linemen and one of extremely high draft picks.
0: Yeah, it's tricky. It really is, because you talk to offensive linemen and it's all about chemistry, you know, being able to have that same continuity with those five guys. And if you go through camp, you see different guys rotating in and out every day, every other day and stuff like that. So you don't truly have that bona fide five guys that's work with each other day in and day out. So therefore, some communication might get lost. If they do decide to run some twists and some stunts, how are they going to pick that up? You know, if I haven't worked with this guy all the time, maybe him and I haven't talked about how we want to do this thing, you know? So that to me is going to be the interesting part. When you're dealing with these two quarterbacks with Shador and Deshaun, both of those guys have the ability to move around in that pocket. So that's when you see some of those holding calls go. You have to just trust that, hey, I'm blocking a spot. If you deviate out that spot, that's on you.
1: One last point on the offensive line. Cadence has been a big theme at camp this year. I just think with five new guys, keep it simple, right?
0: You would think so.
1: But it doesn't seem like they're going
0: to
1: do that.
0: I think that what you want to do is you want everybody to play fast. You know, you don't want people to have to be thinking about a lot of things, because if you get a football player out there thinking, then he's not moving as fast as he possibly can. So I think that you simplify those things and just allow guys to be able to play. And then that's something that as the season goes on, you get better with the cadence.
1: All right. He's Tyvus Paul. I'm Andy Baskin. Coming up next, we'll bring in Chris Rose, who's going to be on the call for the game today on the television side. 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
1: Bears, 1 o'clock kickoff, the only road preseason game of the year for the Browns. The Bills are here next week, followed by a Thursday night game against the Patriots on the 27th. I'm Andy Baskin. He's Tyvis Powell. Let's head over to Chicago now. We bring in to the television voice. We bring in the television voice during the preseason. He is super friend of the show. He is Chris Rose. Hi, Chris. How are you?
12: Gentlemen, happy game day.
1: I got to tell you, I'm pumped. I'm excited to see what this team looks like. When you look at the roster, I know the quarterback situation is unsettled, but, man, there are a lot of bright things in the future for this franchise.
12: Absolutely. Look, we've got a lot of talent, particularly on the first layer, right? Now, if you cut a little deeper, we need some guys to figure out that this is the NFL and you've got to step up when your opportunity is given to you. But, for example, the wide receiver room, which was the worst in the NFL in terms of production a season ago, has increased and improved exponentially, right? And it's not just the two guys at the top. I mean, Concepcion and Boston, who I think are going to be fantastic. They have different skill sets. They're both really tough. They're different sizes. They're different speeds. You need that in a receiver room. So we're super excited about that. I mean, you're talking about a young offensive core –

0: second-year tight end in Harold Fannin. Pair of second-year running backs in Quinshon Judkins and Dylan Sampson. Do we need to figure out the quarterback position, which they keep telling me is the most important one in sports? 100%. We're not just glossing over that. But the rest of it feels like it is totally pointed in the right direction. And you throw in that we've got five new starting offensive linemen as opposed to last year's week one. I think, to me, that's the biggest question mark on the entire team outside of quarterback. But I can't wait to start answering some questions.
1: Well, let's go on the other side of the ball, the defensive side. Obviously, you lose Jim Schwartz, and Myles Garrett is traded away. What are you expecting to see from this new defense?
0: So, you know, Mike Rutenberg is the new defensive coordinator. It's his first crack at calling plays at the NFL level. Love his intensity. He and Munkin went shopping at the same coach voice shop, so I kind of dig that as well. And, look, guys, there's no glossing over this. Myles Garrett was the best player in the NFL a season ago. Maybe not the most important, because that's reserved for guys who throw the ball for a living. He was the best player, and it's fun for us as Clevelanders to root for the best player in a sport. A lot of us, Andy, you and I, basically the same age, the only guy we've had a chance to do that in any sport with was LeBron James. We've never had it in baseball, close. We hadn't had it in football prior to Myles Garrett getting here, and we never had it in basketball till LeBron showed up. So it's fun rooting for the best player. But we understand why this was done. Jared Verse is a guy who is his third year, is already highly decorated, in my opinion, still has a lot of room to grow as a pass rusher, but has already taken on the stance of, I will lead this defense. I will lead us wherever we got to go. And I don't care what the record has been. My first 2 years in the league for you guys, it's going to be different. And I love that aspect of it. You add in Carson Schwesinger, another rookie of the year. So you still have Denzel. I love our safety room now with the addition of Eman, who I'm excited to see today. So there's a lot of good things still happening on the defensive side of the football.
2: Chris, just to chime in a little bit more on Jared Verse, I think the thing that's impressed me the most was, one, yes, they traded away one of the best, if not the best defensive player in the NFL, right? He goes away. But the landing seemed a lot softer because of the talent level you bring in with Verse. And then it's the other things that you hear, and you're like in the meeting rooms and getting chippy during camp and just wanting to be a leader and seeing all of these little things that I think add up to great fandom for the folks that are here, too, that like dive in on Jared Verse, because this is going to be fun.
0: Yeah. I mean, you better be ready for the Jared Verse experience, because it's going to come full throttle at you. And we've already seen it in just a couple of weeks of training camp, right? One day he's out there working with Spencer Fano afterward, teaching him all sorts of stuff. And his head coach, Todd Munkin, is standing 7 yards away going, yep, this is the way it should be done. And then a couple of days later, they're in fisticuffs on the ground. And I think that's, you need to be able to cover the entire spectrum here, because all that stuff is part of the experience of building a team. And Myles, as great a player as he has been, that was not his DNA. And it's okay. Not every great player has to do that. It's better if it comes from guys like that. But that's not the way he was wired, and that's okay. This team needs Jared Verse to be productive on the field. Let's not dismiss that, because that, at the end of the day, that's how everybody is judged. But also to be able to get, be the guy that can walk on that ship and say, that's the direction we're pointed.
1: Chris, when you look at the quarterbacks today, what is it that you want to see? Like, what do you need to see them do that make you say, okay, that should probably be the starting guy for the season?
0: Okay, so what I want to see and what Todd Munkin wants to see are probably two different things. I'll be honest with you. And my Hall of Fame broadcast partner, Joe Thomas, will probably echo what Todd Munkin is saying, because he understands the importance of getting the play into your headset, getting it relayed to the other guys in the huddle, getting us to the line, making sure we're in the best look possible, the whole thing, right? That stuff is very, very important. I want to see a guy ball. I want to see a guy make some plays where, you know, when there are six or seven plays that have to be made by your quarterback throughout 60 minutes of football, can you make them? Can you make them? Because I think that our coaching staff hopefully is good enough to teach that. And so what I'm saying is, obviously, with Shadur, he's not as well-versed. And how could he be? It's year two. I mean, anybody that judges a quarterback after seven starts, eight games played, in just one season in the NFL, I don't want to hang out with you. Sorry, I'm not going to do that. So I'm curious to see how Shadur plays in the second half, to see if operationally he has progressed far enough to the point where I know that he can then add in his playmaking ability to being a quarterback.
2: Chris, it's been a while since we've talked about three, even two rock-solid wide receivers, and I know you touched on this a little bit, but, I mean, you got to go, I don't know, Jarvicius, Winslow, Edwards, right? It's been a while since we've been able to talk about having three consistent targets to be able to have a quarterback go to. When you look at what the Browns picked up in the offseason, and I know the expectations might be a little bit high because they're young, but I everything that's coming out of camp says we have a wide receiving core.
0: Well, not only that, I mean, look, when Concepcion was drafted, there were people that wanted to talk about his seven drops last year, and that's part of his resume. You can't run from that. The only way to do that is to make sure that your drops are limited. Every receiver is going to have drops. It's just you can't have an abundance of them. But he is a playmaker, and he is tough. We have seen him go across the middle and make circus catches during training camp. But I'm going to tell you this. Every year in the NFL, and I have the good fortune of covering all 32 teams for NFL Network and doing the highlight shows, so I see every team play every game. There's always a guy every season who you say, how the heck did he not go in the first round? I am going to tell you that is going to be Denzel Boston at the end of this, and it probably won't even be at the end of the year. That's exactly what's going to happen, and people are going to be miffed as to why their team didn't take him and why the Browns were able to get a second, in my opinion, electrifying receiver in the top 40 picks.
1: You know, Chris, back to the defensive side of the ball, you talk about wide receivers. I want to talk about the people that's checking these wide receivers, the corners. Mm-hmm. How confident are you? Because one of the big subjects is the if Denzel or Tyson Campbell goes down, who goes in the game, and are you confident of that? Is that guy on the roster?
0: Yeah, I mean, there's not one team that goes through the entire season with three corners, meaning your two guys outside and your nickel, you know, your slot. That's not going to happen. So you need depth, and right now we don't have proven depth. That's why these preseason games and then next Thursday's joint practice with the Buffalo Bills are so important in Todd Monken's staff being able to evaluate and say, do we have the right people here, or do we have to go out and find them? Are they on other teams? Because they're going to give, like, as Cleveland sports fans, right now, if you're an athlete, you want to be a cornerback for the Browns or an outfielder for the Guardians. Like, you're going to get an opportunity. Show me what you got. So here with the Browns, we got a bunch of guys who are going to get their run today. And it might not be against the Bears' best, but you better show up.
2: All right, Chris, we just need you to come in and relief. Stop the bleeding with the relievers. That's all.
1: Mm.
2: You'll be good
0: Stop.
2: With that.
0: I can only handle one thing at a time. I'll be in Cleveland on Tuesday where I'll deal with our other sports team for a couple hours, and then I got to move back to the Browns. I only got so much bandwidth on this right now.
2: I hear you, brother. We're cut from the same cloth. Good luck today with Joe on the television broadcast. Always thank you. Thank you, Chris.
0: You get, all right, we'll Boys, I always appreciate the time.
2: 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Coming up, we are going to hear from today's starting quarterback, Deshaun Watson, as he sat down and spoke with our Nathan Zagura. And it's the official injury report for the first preseason game against the Bears. We'll preview the battle of positions, too. What's up for grabs as Nathan joins us, as he joins us from down on the field. You're listening to the Cleveland Browns Kickoff Show, presented by Ballybet on the University Hospitals Cleveland Browns Radio Network.
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10: Buckeye boys back at it 10 to noon Sunday morning. We'll be breaking down preseason game number one versus the Bears. How did Watson look? How did Shador look? 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
2: Browns, Bears, 1 o'clock. He's Tavis Powell. I'm Andy Baskin. It has been a long road back to the field for quarterback Deshaun Watson. His last start was October 20th, 2024. He gets the nod today against the Bears as he's trying to win this job in his battle with Shador Sanders. And he sat down with Nathan Zagura.
12: Very happy to be joined now by the Browns starting quarterback for the preseason opener against Chicago Bears, Deshaun Watson. Deshaun, first of all, good to see you, man.
13: Good to see you, most definitely.
12: Can you believe that we're here? That after everything that you've been through over really almost 2 years now to get back to this point where you're going to actually get to play in a football game, albeit preseason, but playing a football game again.
13: No, it feels really good. Definitely time has flown by, but this is what I've been waiting for a long time. This is what I've been working for, just to get back healthy and get back on the field and just go out there and perform.
12: How do you feel like it's gone from, okay, now I can walk again, now I can run again, to now playing quarterback again? How's kind of this process been for you, and where do you feel like you're at in terms of what you want to be?
13: It's definitely been some challenges. You know, when I was going through my process when we first had surgery, you know, it felt like a long way away. But, you know, I just told myself, just take it one day at a time. Time is something that, you know, you can't get back. And then, you know, I wanted to, you know, really cherish the moments and the things that I was feeling and going through these last 2 years to get to this moment now. So I've enjoyed it. I've built that confidence, built that trust in myself and the preparation. So I'm ready to just cut it loose.
12: What's it been like working with Coach Monken?
13: It's been amazing. He's been great. He kind of reminds me of what I had when I first got drafted in Houston with Bill O'Brien. You know, very hard, intense, more profession, but also very player-led coach. He make sure that everyone is, you know, trying to be the best that they can possibly be. So he's always encouraging that.
12: What do you like about this offense?
13: It's a lot of quarterback control. So he gives the freedom for us to be able to check certain things when we see certain looks in the defense, and just being able to give us different options to make sure that we're in the right play.
4: When you have that and you've got weapons like you do now, let's start there. What's it been like with these young receivers incorporating KC, incorporating Denzel Boston, getting Isaiah Bond now in year number two, seeing him be able to run, Jerry Jeudy. How's it been working with that group for you?
13: It's been great. I mean, all those guys are meshing together really, really well. Good to see some, you know, some young guys that's going out there fresh, you know, that has a lot of mouths that they could put on their bodies, and you know, that makes, you know, the offense can really, really go and be a very, very explosive.
4: Is it hard when you see one-on-ones out there not to just be like, all right, let's just go ahead and let's just go attack that?
13: Nah, most definitely. You know, you got to pick your spots, but it's definitely something that as a quarterback, you know, we sit there and talk about in the meeting rooms that, hey, we want to take advantage of that.
4: It seemed like this will be 10 days ago. So two Wednesdays ago, you had that great practice, and it felt like it just kind of clicked. And from there, you've really been performing at a high level in training camp. What was it? Did something click? Is that our perception right? Or did it just kind of, that was the natural kind of crescendo of things?
13: Probably just the natural, I think. You know, I just, you know, we were learning installs, trying to figure out what, you know, we wanted to really put in that day. Every day was different situations. Yep. So, you know, really just trying to master what Coach Monken wanted us in these moments. And, it just started clicking, I guess.
4: Well, you could see it in your body language. Right. You could see all of it. There was one, last week where it looked like a blitz and you hit kind of like a bang eight to Jerry right in the middle of a couple, and you were you fist pumped right after. It just was quick. It felt like you weren't thinking, which is what ultimately you have to think, obviously, but you have to just do it.
13: Just play too. You know, and I think just the more times I get to see the defense just go out there, I think each and every rep, I just kind of improve. And that's what I want to do, regardless of if I make a mistake or not. How can I learn from that? So next time I see it, I can just improve and move forward.
4: All right. So Todd said you're going to get a half in the game against the Bears. What does success look like to you?
13: Just, you know, perfect operation, being able to get in and out the huddle, manage the games, get guys set, have positive drives, getting points on the board, no turnovers, no MAs, you know, things like that, the little things that we, you know, really work on in the preseason. So I think that's the biggest thing I want to work on.
4: Does this feel like bigger than just a normal preseason game?
13: Not for me. I just treat it like, you know, another game that with the opportunities to go out there and perform and showcase my skill set. So, you know, for me, I don't try to make it any bigger than what it is.
4: Yeah, and you're feeling good, feeling confident.
13: Most definitely.
4: It's exciting, man. It's exciting to see you back.
13: You
4: know, all of the stuff that you've worked through to get back here and, you know, to go ahead and in this competition, to go ahead and put your stamp on it in a football game, you get that opportunity. So best of luck, Deshaun.
13: No, I appreciate that.
4: All right, man. Yes, thank you.
2: All right, Deshaun Watson, Nathan Zagura. We'll have Nathan with us in just a moment to go through the injury report, and we're going to talk a little bit about position battles. But I do want to talk about a little bit more about Deshaun. Like, what do you think is going through his mind right now? It's so, for a guy that had success in the league and then has had so many setbacks, to try to get back into that mindset, and now you got another team coming at you today.
1: Yeah, I think that for him, he's looking at it like, you know, this is an opportunity to, you know, go up in the competition. You know, the competition is always there. You know, you can try to block it out all you want, but at the end of the day, it is what it is. And I think for him, he's getting the first shot, you know, and the first impressions is lasting impressions. So, you know, obviously things haven't gone well. The thing that stood out the most in this interview was when he said that getting Todd Monken reminded him of Bill O'Brien, you know, a guy that was hard, intense, but listen to him. So it's funny that he says that because, you know, a lot of the times when you watch Deshaun play with Kevin, I always thought that the two play styles and the play calls didn't match. You know, I thought that the way that Deshaun played football and the way Kevin wanted to call plays, those two didn't work together. So to see him back with a guy that he's comfortable with, that understands him and that's going to call the plays that suits him, I think that's what he's been looking for, and it's time for him to go out there and you know, make a name for himself again.
2: All right, Nathan Zagura is on the sidelines right now. Before we get to the injury report brought to us by Elk & Elk, the injury law firm, proud partner of the Cleveland Browns, I do want to touch on just a little bit more with you, Nathan, sitting down with Deshaun this weekend, his level of confidence. Because to me, even just listening to him in the press conferences and talking to you, he sounds like the confidence is back.
4: Yeah, good to be with you guys and good to be back ready for a Browns game and a more entertaining preseason game than we're accustomed to, probably because of Deshaun Watson getting the start. Shedeur Sanders will start the next one, but there's no doubt he is at peace with himself
14: personally, he seems confident. He's thrown the ball really over the last, it started a Wednesday, so about the last 10 days, he's thrown the ball very well at Berea. Something just clicked. That's what he said to me. And yeah, he is confident. He's thrown it well to all levels of the field. His arm is very strong. He said his legs feel good. And so I'm expecting him to play well today. He's got a very good supporting cast. You were talking earlier, and Tyvus hit the nail right on the head, that, you know, this offense and what Todd Monken wants him to do is very similar to what Bill O'Brien wanted Deshaun Watson to do when he was in Houston and was at the time that he left Houston the highest rated quarterback in the history of the National Football League. So, yeah, I have big expectations for him. This is a big day for him. It's real now. And this is going to be a huge part of the evaluation process for Todd Monken to determine, you know, who is the starter when the Browns hit the road and head down to Jacksonville.
2: All right, Nathan, let's talk about the injury report a little bit, brought to us again by our friends at Elk & Elk Injury Law Firm, proud partner of the Cleveland Browns. Give us the report on the injuries.
14: All right, well, not expected to play today for the Browns. Tyson Campbell, the cornerback, who has not really practiced. He's just kind of, it's in a monitoring thing. And with some of these veterans and the names that I'm going to list here, in the cases of a guy like Tyson Campbell, in the case of Carson Schlesinger, Mike Hall, some of those guys, what they're hoping to do is they're just being patient with them, and they want them to be ready to go next week when the Bills come to town for those joint practices. So Tyson Campbell not expected to play. Joe Royer still not with the team. He's not expected to play. Cedric Tillman, cornerback D'Angelo Ross, cornerback Miles Bryant, fullback Michael Burton, linebacker Carson Schlesinger, but should be back next week. Defensive tackle Mike Hall, center Parker Brailsford, tackle Xavion Miller, Elijah Chapman, defensive tackle, guard Zach Zinner, tight end Jack Stoll, and then defensive tackle Sam Kamara, Kalia Davis, and Malik Collins, all not expected to play for the Cleveland Browns. So very thin at that defensive tackle position here today.
1: I know that the offense is getting a half, you know, Deshaun's getting a half. On the defensive side of the ball, guys like Denzel, Grant Delpit, how much do we expect to see them play? How long?
14: Not a half. I think that there are certain people on this team that are going to, you know, maybe go out there, get a series or two, and then get them out of there. And I think that's smart. Like, I realize we talk about a lot of the guys on offense are going to play, but to me, that doesn't mean Quinshon Judkins is playing a half. You know what I mean? I think that they will be, you know, smart and judicious with some of these guys. Now, a lot of the good news is for us, we've got a great young skill group. Quinshon, Fan, and Samson all in their second year, Bond in his second year, and then the two rookie receivers, Judy really being the only veteran there. But I think that on the defensive side of the ball, those guys, Quincy Williams, we don't need to see them, honestly. Now, Mason Graham's younger. Jared Verse is really young, even though it feels like he's an eight-year veteran just in his third year. I'll be curious to see, but I think a lot of those guys, let's just go ahead and get them off the field. This is the big thing that the Browns need to evaluate right now is not their defense. You really need to evaluate who are our backup cornerbacks, and I think that's a position of concern and one that certainly will be focused on here today, and so you want to get those guys chances to play. But we're not worried about who's starting where on defense. It's much more about on offense who's going to be the starting quarterback and getting a good evaluation. To me, that's the story here today.
2: Nathan, just one real quick. How long do we see that first team offensive line in the game?
14: You know, he said that Spencer Fano, he wants to see a lot of, because obviously he's a rookie in his first NFL action. You want to get him as many reps as possible. So I could see Spencer Fano playing the whole first half. But guys like Elton Jenkins and Titus Howard and Zion Johnson, I don't think they'll play a ton because the Bears aren't playing their starters. Now, if the Bears were going to play their starters on the defensive line for the first half, I think you would see those guys for the first half. But they're not. So I don't think they will be in there all that long today.
2: All right, Nathan, thanks. Looking forward to a great season with you as well. Have a good game today. We'll listen to you on the radio. Thanks, man.
14: Thanks, guys.
2: Coming up next, we're going to take a look around the rest of the AFC North. 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
2: We're a little bit more than an hour away from kickoff in the Central Time Zone as the Browns take on the Chicago Bears. 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Let's take a look around the AFC North real quick, just what happened over this week one of the NFL preseason. Baltimore plays Philadelphia tonight. On Thursday, Medina native Drew Aller. How about him coming through? Three touchdowns for the Steelers in their 28-9 win over Green Bay and the Bengals. Man, they're the offensive line problems again. They lost to Detroit 16-14. So let's get a bigger view of what's going on in the AFC North. Here's Steelers quarterback Aaron Rodgers on his view of the preseason.
21: Oh, it's preseason. It's not real football. So if I do, great. If not, great. I think those are a waste of a day, and I think preseason football is good to see guys with the pads on, under the lights, how they react to the nerves. But it's not real regular season football.
0: So there's no advantage for you?
21: I don't think so.
2: What do you think Joe Burrow thinks? Does he think it's real after getting sacked a couple times?
1: Oh, he definitely thinks it's real. I think that from a timing standpoint and a chemistry standpoint, it's always good to see that. If you get new coaches and new players coming into the system, you need to see those guys in a live game setting and see how they react. Because one thing that is true is when those lights come on, you see different people. So I think that that's when it's important. But obviously, if you're not going up against one talent or they resting guys, like, you don't get the full picture. But it's always nice to get that game-like feeling.
2: What'd you think of Drew Aller? I'm not going to lie. I mean, again, as growing up in Northeast Ohio, rooting for the Steelers to lose every week. But to see Drew Aller, a kid that, you know, I watched at Medina,
1: yep.
2: He looked

0: good, and kind of made you think twice about the things that didn't go right at Penn State for him.
1: Yeah, no, that's exactly what everybody's thought, you know, and, you know, they even, Mike McCarthy even had the quote of, uninstalling everything he learned at Penn State, you know, and I thought that when you looked at him from just a talent standpoint, he had all the measurables, 6'5", big cannon of an arm. It's exactly what you want in the AFC North. He just never saw the game the way that I thought he would, and it seems like Pittsburgh is doing a great job of helping him clear that up.
0: I just remember calling a playoff game of his against Cleveland Heights, and he looked like Ben Roethlisberger on the field. And now he's wearing that same jersey. So Cleveland's next chapter is here. Be the first in a new world-class stadium. A new era of Browns football begins in 2029, and your path to being a part of it starts today. 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Andrew Siciliano and Nathan Zagura are next. 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
0: Browns. Bears, 1 o'clock kickoff, the debut of Todd Monken as the Browns' new head coach. He may be new, but the voices calling the game today are not. They are Andrew Siciliano and Nathan Zagura, and they join us now live from Soldier Field. And I got to tell you, Andrew Siciliano, what a

0: Trooper getting ready to do his first game of the season, and yet the other night was able to make it all the way from Canton during some kind of Hall of Fame thing to the Foo Fighters, and I am proud of you, man. Way to make Cleveland proud.
1: Thank you. Andy Baskin, good to hear from you, sir. Todd Monken, not so happy. He was not able to make it. I told him I made it, and he was like, yeah, thanks for telling me, buddy. Thank you. Andy Baskin, good to hear from you, sir. Todd Monken, not so happy. He was not able to make it. I told him I made it, and he was like, yeah, thanks for telling me, buddy. But we're excited, not only for the Foo Fighters last Monday, but for the Browns, more importantly, today. What are you doing on Valentine's Day?

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1: Coldest day any of us can remember for a football game. So much has changed since Todd Monken took this job 6.5 months ago. And today, for the first time in a long time, we have a legitimate quarterback battle, one that has not been decided, but one today that will give us a lot more information as we march towards making that decision and game one in Jacksonville. Deshaun Watson is back today.
2: He is. For the first time in nearly 2 years, he will play quarterback in the National Football League, albeit obviously in a preseason game. But for Deshaun Watson, this has big stakes. This is not your typical preseason game. He will start. He will play the first half here for Todd Monken, and this is an opportunity for Deshaun Watson to emphatically state that he is back, that he is on the path to recapturing the glory that made him a top five quarterback in the NFL back in the year 2020. In his tenure with the Browns, 9-10 as a starter, the numbers not anywhere near what he had done previously in Houston, but he is feeling good. He is feeling confident. I think he is at peace with himself. He is physically ready to go, and I think he really loves this Todd Monken offense, and I also think he really loves, in fact, I know he really loves the weapons that have been added to this offense by general manager Andrew Berry in the form of those young receivers, Denzel Boston and Casey Concepcion.
1: We'll get to those weapons coming up in a second. I just want to make this very clear. We have said this repeatedly, but it's worth here saying it again on the game broadcast. This has not been decided. Deshaun Watson is getting the first crack at it next Thursday at home at the Cross Country Mortgage Campus. Looms large when the Bills come in for a joint practice. And then Shador Sanders at Huntington Bank Field will get the chance to state his case in front of the Bills and in front of you, the home fans, 1 week from today. And as mentioned, as Nathan said, 1 year ago today, the weapons on this team looked a heck of a lot different. Quinshon Judkins was not yet here. Isaiah Bond was not yet here. Now, those guys have established themselves. Bond is bigger and faster. Dylan Sampson has established himself behind Quinshon. And the two rookie wide receivers have made plays every single day. The 24th overall pick, Casey Concepcion, and the number 39 overall pick, about which he still has a chip on his shoulder and will for a long time, Denzel Boston.
2: Hey, Casey Concepcion won the Paul Hornung Award for the most versatile player in college football a year ago, dominated the SEC as not only a returner where he had the two touchdowns. It'll be fun to see him do that, but we're going to focus on what he can do as a wide receiver. Last year, 15.1 yards a catch, 9 touchdowns, was an All-American, consensus All-American. And Casey Concepcion, we haven't even seen what made him so special in college at any point this offseason, because the Browns haven't tackled to the ground. Today, when the ball is in Casey Concepcion's hands, that play will only end when he is tackled to the ground or forced out of bounds. And so I'm excited to see what he does after the catch. He certainly has looked the part of a first-round pick, his ability to create separation. The Browns and Todd Monken want to get him the ball in space, so you're going to see more screens in this offense. You're going to see more jet sweeps and jet motions in this offense than we had seen previously, and a lot of that's going to be to make sure Casey Concepcion can get the ball in his hands. And then the other guy, Denzel Boston, 6'4 out of Washington, touchdown score obviously in college, vertical threat as well, and he has been as good, if not better than advertised. Yeah. I think he's been the star really of the whole offseason program for the Cleveland Browns. His route running is excellent. His ability catches, his catch radius is huge, great hands, catches everything near him, and then in the vertical game, he's open even when he's not. If he gets on top of the defense, he can go run away from you, put it out in front, but you can throw him back shoulders, contested situation balls, and he will go up high-pointed, moss people, as they say, and has been so impressive.
1: Yep, he had 20 touchdowns in his 2 years as a starter, the last two seasons at the University of Washington. Honestly, you mentioned some of the wrinkles that we've seen at the Cross Country Mortgage Campus with this new offense here, with 8 days of install, and then the last week with two quarterbacks competing once the offense was in. I'm fascinated what we see here on this field today. Usually, it's pretty vanilla in the preseason. Also, weather is a factor. The rain has subsided for now. It's still coming down a little bit, but not nearly as hard as it was an hour ago. But rain off and on throughout this game is expected.
2: It is, and we'll see how that impacts things. When I was talking with Deshaun, he said Todd's still going to want to throw the ball. Now, the good news is the rain has lightened up, and it's supposed to kind of, as the day goes on, be less and less to the point where, fortunately, it will disappear completely. But I think the conditions right now are good. It is
1: not
2: too windy.
1: Feels not great.

0: Field is not in great shape for the first game of the year, which is a bit surprising, but we'll have to see how that plays out. For Deshaun Watson, what I want to see is something quick to get him in rhythm.
1: Yeah.
0: Because you've seen when he can get into that zone. We've seen it out in Berea, gets a little bounce in his step. He's very kind of demonstrative after some of the throws that he makes, and he's made a lot of good ones. I'd like to see him come out and have that success. And then I want to see in a week from today, Shedeur Sanders come out and do the things we've seen, which are where he has been making big plays down the field. Ball placement, certainly on the vertical throws, has been spectacular. Decision making has been good. Today, I think there's two things for these quarterbacks, and I'll talk about them both at the same time here. Number one is you've got to operate. Todd Monken does not want pre-snap penalties.
1: Huge.
0: He doesn't want you getting out of the huddle late. He doesn't want confusion. He does not want to have to burn timeouts. He doesn't want people not lined up where they're supposed to be. So that's going to be job one for both of these quarterbacks. And then once the ball is snapped, let your natural talents take over. Rip it. Play with confidence. Have fun out there. And listen, the Bears aren't playing their starters. I expect this offense, and if they do play them, some of them on defense, it's not going to be for long.
1: Not many at all.
0: I expect this offense, and this offense needs to have success. Our ones against their twos, that should be a very good matchup for the Cleveland Browns.
1: And it'll be our first look as well. We haven't forgotten about the defense at new defensive coordinator Mike Rutenberg's group. Carson Schwesinger not playing. He has not practiced for about a week and a half. Not thought to be serious. He should be back on the field soon. Excited to see Easton Mascarenhas Arnold, number 42, has stepped in Carson Schwesinger's place. We're not going to see Tyson Campbell today, and I'm curious how long the starting defense is truly out there. Again, the thought is a half. I really don't think it's going to be a half for that first unit at all.
0: No.
1: Monken said he'd like to see the quarterbacks get a half, but real quick, Nathan, your thoughts on Rudy and what we're going to see today?
0: A lot of energy. I love what he brings, but listen, folks, it's going to be a lot of the same, especially up front. It's still the same attacking front. Get up the field, be disruptive. The only change, and I don't know how much we're going to see of it today, you're going to want to work through some of these things, but, you know, last year the Browns led the league in single high safety. Look, they're one of the, they did not use pre-post snap changes or disguise, as it's called in the NFL, much at all. They're one of the teams that use that the least in the NFL. Well, Mike Rutenberg, he's going to bring a lot more of that pre-post snap disguise. So we're going to show two high safeties. We're going to rotate one of them down as a robber. Or we're going to end up in single high. We'll show single high and end up dropping out into two high. Or sometimes it's single high and we flip which guy is actually the single high. So he does a lot more of those things that hopefully cause a little bit of confusion for a quarterback, makes them hold the ball a beat longer, allows your pass rush to get there, leads to bad decisions. With Jim Schwartz, it was, look, this is what we do. We're really good at it. Bring it on.
1: Here's a fastball.
0: And quite frankly, that's what the Browns have been able to do. So adding these wrinkles, I know the guys on the back end like it, takes communication. I don't know how much we'll see of that today. It's the preseason. You don't want to put too much out there. But that's kind of the thing. But same energetic attacking style of defense.
1: I asked Mike Rutenberg a couple of days ago, hey, how vanilla are you going to be? He said, as of now, undecided. For my money, I'm with you. I wouldn't be stunned if they just sat in cover two and played shell and saved that all for the Jaguars on the road week one. That's a couple of weeks away. Let's deal with week one, Andy Baskin, of the preseason. We are excited. It's football, everybody. The Browns are back on the field. Baskin in an hour.
2: Thank you very much. 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Thank you. Talk to you soon. Alright, let's pause 10 seconds for legal identification on the University Hospitals Cleveland Browns Radio Network.
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4: Less than an hour away now from kickoff between the Browns and the Bears in our first look at the 2026 Cleveland Browns this afternoon in Chicago. He's Tyvus Paul. Let's check in with somebody who's seen all the snaps at camp. She is Kelsey Russo, ClevelandBrowns.com beat writer, and she joins us from Chicago. Hi, Kelsey. How are you?
5: I'm good, guys. How are you? It's good to see you.
4: We are good. It's good to see you as well. All right, here we go. We're going to go through some of the big sound bites of the week. First, we're going to start with Deshaun Watson earlier this week talking about what he has learned about himself since coming back from yet another injury last season.
6: You know, it's like riding a bike. You know, it's just kind of getting back and just playing football, playing free. I think the biggest thing is just really mental. It's my mental side. It's really just coming in, taking it one day at a time, not worried about what's going on outside and just focusing on my opportunities.
4: Kelsey, it seems like he's eased back into the job.
5: Absolutely. I mean, you know, when training camp started, there were some hiccups a little bit early on with both of them, but on the interception side of it all. But as camp went on, you really saw this level of comfort in how he was commanding the offense, finding plays, making as they went through the installs, when they started going through situational drills. And it just really found that he has found himself again on the field, really comfortable, finding this offense really easy to run. And so it's been good to see him out there the way that he's operating and running this new offense under Todd Monken.
4: And Tyvus, it seems like the end of the install is where he started to kick it up.
7: Yeah, I mean, I think that once you, first of all, when you get all them installs like that, it's a lot of terminology, it's a lot of verbiage, and, you know, you're trying to get everybody on the same page. Once the install is done, now we're just basically going over stuff that we already did, and you got more of a feeling for it, and the chemistry is there. So I think that's allowed him to be able to excel. And I think that he's, the more he's further removed from the injury, the more that he's been out there playing football and been able to do some of the things that he used to do, his mind is more free and clear. So I think that for him, it's been good that he's been able to find himself and find peace within himself to be able to go out there and execute.
4: Do you ever notice we never really talk about the install on the defense? It's always on the offense.
7: Well,
4: right?
7: That's because on the defense, it's only in the secondary. I tell the kids this all the time. In the secondary, there's only about five coverages. It's either man, cover one, or I mean, it's either man, cover two, cover three, or cover four. That's all it could be. They might got a different word for it, but at the end of the day, that is what it is.
4: All right, here's our next soundbite. This will be Deshaun's first game in almost 2 years. He talked about whether it's easier to get a rhythm in a game as opposed to practice.
6: Yeah, because the games is a lot faster. You know, a lot faster. People are thinking differently. You don't have those times where you're kind of prepping on, again, you know, this is third down. So, you know, third down, we're going to play the sticks. Rather in a game where you got to be locked in on the situation. The plays, you're not really, you're thinking about the last rep, the last play. But, you know, and you forget that it's third down, second down, or, you know, you might play it a little bit different than in practice. So, you know, all those things just got to, you know, take time. And the more opportunities we get in preseason to be able to get those opportunities and reps is very helpful.
4: What'd you think of the rhythm?
5: I think it's a really good point of this rhythm in a game is really important because you're also reacting to what the defense is doing as well. So you're running the plays, but you're also having to make decisions about what's happening. A true opponent, you're reacting to the fact that you also could be hit. You know, like obviously in camp, they're not, the defense isn't applying the same amount of pressure that they would in an actual game. And so this is an opportunity to not only find that rhythm, but also be able to get the game feel of, okay, if an opposing defense, the pressure that you're going to see, how this offensive line holds up, that pressure to keep you in the safe in the pocket. And so it also, he has to work through whatever the consequences are of plays. So if it's an interception, okay, well, the ball gets turned over to the other team now. And how do you react to that when you go take the field again on the next offensive drive? So I think the rhythm is going to be a really telling sign of as we take this next step in the preseason.
4: What do you think?
7: I always looked at games as like a test. You know, I took it back to school. You study all week for the test, and then game day, you find out what you actually paid attention to. And I think a lot of games is situational. You know, the thing about practice is you're going to work, you try to work as many situations as possible. So when you see it in a game, it's not foreign to you. And you kind of know what your coach is expecting of you, and you know how to, you know, overcome that situation. When you get that moment in the game, can you execute what your coach wants done? And I think that's ultimately what the game is. And you got to be able to keep your emotions out of it. I think that's, you know, it goes up and down. There's a lot of good and bad that happen. But if the guy that stays flatline, that stays straight the most, typically comes out victorious in these situations.
4: All right, on the other side of the quarterback competition, Shedeur Sanders spoke about his progress heading into this season when where he's improved the most since last.
8: I wouldn't really say improve most. I'll say every area I try to improve is like a chart within myself and seeing, okay, if I got 10 different areas to improve, like let's improve each area every day, you know, until it gets to max threshold. Max threshold, that'll take some time, you know. That's going to take a couple years, you know, max threshold. But I think I'm improving in every area overall.
4: It sounds like he's being a little humble on this, Kelce. Where have you seen the biggest strides?
5: I think what we've seen a lot, especially in training camp, you see his progressions and you also see how he handles pre-snap and post-snap adjustments. So those are a couple of things that Todd had talked about. You saw his footwork and how he uses that once the play is in motion. He also is getting the ball out of his hands quicker. I think he's making that just those decisions faster, and that is helping him be able to react to what the defense is doing, make a decision and make that play, whether that's just getting the ball out of his hands, whether that's finding a receiver. But there's been so many different areas of growth, and we've seen it throughout training camp, literally since the first day all the way until last Wednesday. But just a ton of different areas, especially tailored to what Todd is doing in this offense.
4: What do you think?
7: Consistency, that was the thing, and taking care of the football. Those are the two areas that I kind of wanted him to be able to improve on the most. I thought that when you look at him in practice, numbers wise, he's pretty consistent. He's doing a great job completing the ball, and he's not forcing things in there. You know, I think last year it was moments where he tried to force the big play instead of just taking the layup. I think he's done a much better job of, you know, trying to keep the chains ahead of mine. You know, I'm just going to, instead of trying to throw this 50-50 ball, I'm going to just throw this 5 yard out and get the first down and keep the chains moving. I think that those were sometimes some of the decisions that he needed to make. But I understand a guy like him wanting to make the big play all the time, but I think he's done a much better job understanding the situation of the game.
4: Kelce, thank you very much. Time that you get to come back for more.
7: Ooh,
4: sounds like fun. Andrew Siciliano, of course it's more fun because we're playing next. Andrew Siciliano and Gerard Cherry coming back to play Fact or Fiction. That is next. 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
8: Browns, Bears, a little less than 45 minutes to go until we get to kickoff, and we've got you covered with, I think, what is the best pregame game show in the history of the world. 14 seasons it's been around, and we bring it back once again for this season. Of course, it's Andrew Siciliano, it's Gerard Jerry, it's Tyvis Powell, and my friends, it is back. It is Fact or Fiction. Welcome back, everybody. Everybody, you guys all look so great, except for the rain that's hitting you right there, Gerard. Are you getting rain down already or no?
9: Actually, no. It is dry right now. I took my raincoat off because it's a bit humid.
8: Very nice, but I do see Siciliano's got the long sleeve shirt on, so there must be some humidity going on in the booth, or some is it chill?
10: The air conditioning. We got the linen long sleeve shirt here. It's light. It's breathable.
8: Yeah, oh, okay. We're just good. Making sure. Hey, J. Crew needs some.
10: You look
8: models.
10: Dashing in that quarter zip as well, there, buddy.
8: Thank you. And Tyvis is wearing his Ohio State gear. All things no one cares about on the radio. Let's play the game.
11: Fact or fiction?
8: Oh, fact or fiction. Question number one. Player or coach, the Browns' best offseason acquisition was Jared Verse. Gerard, you get to go first.
9: Thank you very much. Now, I am going to have to go with fact. And the reason why I say it's a fact, simply put, you have a situation with Verse where you can take this defense to another level. I know everyone's talking about the production that you lose with Myles Garrett. But what if you become a better collective as a defense and ultimately as a football team due to the fact that you can be a vocal leader in that locker room? So I'm going to say fact.
8: Andrew Siciliano.
10: I'm going to say fiction, and I love Jared Verse. Hear me out. I'm going to be the contrarian here. I think Todd Monken is equally as important. I'm going to give him the slight nudge here or edge only because he is the head coach. He is a culture tornado. So, too, is Jared Verse. There is no wrong answer here. But for the sake of just being different, I'm going to go the head coach.
8: Tyvus.
12: I also am going to say fiction and say Todd Monken as well. I said long ago when they hired him, I said that this was a guy that they needed, maybe not wanted. Reason being is because of what Andrew said. I think it's about the culture. I think that when you look at this team, you got some young guys that you're depending on, and I think he does a great job of getting young guys prepared to play in games and make people grow up fast.
8: Gerard, once again, we are on a Mensa level compared to these two when it comes to this game. I agree with you on this. I think it's Jared Verse. I am excited for Todd Monken, what you do, but Todd Monken can't come up with a sack. So that's why Jared Verse wins, and that's why I think he is, that is fact, that he is the best offseason acquisition. Here we go. Question two.
11: Fact or fiction?
8: The Browns' number three cornerback is not currently on the roster. Andrew, go first.
10: I am going to say fiction. I believe Miles Harden is going to be your number three corner. I think he had a good second half of last year, started slowly, got it together, and I think he's your slot corner. I would say that the Browns' number four and five corners, that's a better argument. Are they on the roster? And I would say fiction to that.
8: Gerard.
9: Based upon what we've seen in training camp, you could say fact of that, but you know what? Miles is my boy, so I'm going to give him some love and say it is a fact that he will be here holding it down, and he'll be our third corner.
8: Tyvus?
12: I'm going to agree with them. When I looked at this question, I didn't know if we were counting him as the third guy or not, but now that we are, because obviously he plays nickel, and I'm thinking you're talking more on the outside.
8: Yeah.
12: Then I'm going to say fiction to this. Miles Harden is going to do a great job as being the number three guy. And I'm with Andrew. Four and five is the guys that you're kind of worried about.
8: Yeah, I think you guys hit the nail on the head of this. The only other question you would say, and I was kind of looking at the same way you were, Tyvus, and I was wondering about D'Angelo Ross and, you know, his health has got to come into play here. And I just he's got a little bit of time there that he might have had a shot to, but I can't make the club from the tub, right? So
12: that's
8: he's got to be able to be on the field during these preseason games. All right. So we are in unison. Oh, what perfect harmony we have going into question number three.
11: Fact or fiction?
8: The Bills' joint practice is more important for the quarterbacks than the first two preseason games. The Bills' joint practice is more important for the quarterbacks than the first two preseason games. Tyvus, you get the first shot at this.
12: I'm going to go fact on that one. I think the only element is, obviously, in the games you can get hit. But when you look at that joint practice, those coaches are going to run the things that they want to run. There's going to be ones-on-one. Everybody's probably going to be practicing. You know, when you get to these games, there's a lot of players that get held out of the game, so you don't get the full look. And the playbook is very vanilla, you know, because they want guys to play fast. In that practice setting, there's going to be chaotic. Guys are going to come out there and try to be their best versions of themselves. I think you're going to get a really good look at the quarterbacks in that practice.
8: Gerard, you're second.
9: So want to say fiction, but I have to agree with my cousin. It's a fact because of the fact that you have a situation where Monken and company are going to orchestrate everything possible to see what these guys can do under certain conditions that have been pretty much designed to see if they do pass or fail. Obviously, in a football game, you can't control those elements, but here you have a control situation where they're going to get the coverages they want, particular plays, and if you still find yourself having success, that's going to help your cause, and if you're failing, that's going to certainly hurt your cause. So that scenario is playing itself out, makes it a fact.
8: Andrew, will you join the family?
10: I'm going to agree with my brothers here. It is more important. However, there's something else here at play. I don't know how Todd Monken's going to divide the reps. So, yes, I think that's the most important day on our training camp calendar, and I think that's a knockout there. But does he divide the reps evenly? That I don't know the answer to, and I think that'll be very telling.
8: I think this is a fact, too, especially when you go back historically and look at most teams when they have these joint practices. They always seem to be more important than the preseason games that we get to watch on television or get to listen to on the radio or

0: you know, maybe sit in person and see that too. And especially in a year where you're not 100% sure who the quarterback is. And we've heard so much like trying to figure this thing out this week and that there really is no answer yet. I think that that joint practice is going to be gigantic. But Andrew, you are right about the reps as well. So we're all in the family on that. All right, Archie Bunker, let's go to question number four.
1: Fact or fiction?
0: It's better to play a game in 2-degree weather than in a torrential downpour. Well, that's got Gerard written all over it. You tell us. You're first. I think you wrote that question, probably.
2: No, actually, I did. But go ahead, Gerard. You go first.
3: It could be raining. I can go get a bar of Dove soap, and I will take it any day, every day. As soon as it dips below 32, you've lost interest in me in playing football to a large degree. So when you start talking about -2, and I'm telling you, the last matter of fact, when I walked out here earlier, I literally got chills because I think I got
2: PTSD.
3: From the last time we're out
2: You're
3: here.
2: Still cold.
3: I still have chills, and it took me literally a week for the bones to get warm from that situation. So you already know the answer. It could be a tornado out here, and I'll take that over what I experienced with the -2-degree weather.
0: Tyvis, Dove or Old Spice, what do you wear and go?
4: He is not lying when he says it. I would take the rain all day long over that 2-degree weather because it's when you playing in that cold, it's just, first of all, you naturally you don't want to do anything. Nobody really wants to be out there too much, right?
3: And I get the whole, that guy.
4: Yeah, I get the whole, oh, it's football weather. No, it ain't. No, it is not. And all you thinking about is getting 3 and out to get back to that sideline so you can get on that heated bench with that jacket. In the rain, that's fine because I know the ball carrier is not going to cut the ball back and I can just run straight through everything. So give me the rain.
0: Andrew?
2: Yeah, I'm going to say fiction. I'm going to take the rain as well. To quote good friend Michael Irvin, when we played in the cold, we was cold. And Nathan and I were talking to a couple of guys, a couple of the players when we got to the hotel Thursday night. And just memories of last year, they all agreed it was as cold a game as they had ever played. We were down to the field. Gerard, you were obviously there the whole game. But Nathan and I, before the game, standing right up against the heaters, which for all intents and purposes are jet engines. Like, you're not supposed to stand right up on them. Like, you get burned if you stand right up on them. We were standing right up on them and didn't feel them.
3: It was that cold.
2: So I would rather have the heavens open up today and dry it if they do. I'm sorry, buddy.
3: Let them open up in the two degrees weather.
2: Because when we played in the cold, we was cold.
0: All right, we're running out of time. I'll agree with it. I think the only torrential downpour we'll see is the rain, the teardrops coming from Gerard's eyes once we move into a dome and everyone else is outside freezing cold while we're sitting inside and it's going to be gorgeous inside when they move into the dome. Gentlemen, good job. Gerard, you're the week one winner. Sorry, guys. You lose. Thank you. That was Fact or Fiction. 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That's next. 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
13: 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Emmett and I will break down preseason game number one Monday at noon. 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
0: Half hour to kick off between the Browns and the Bears in Chicago. The Browns with 10 players selected in the draft this past year. 4 in the first two rounds, 8 on offense, 2 on defense. Let's break down a little bit more of today's game. We get back into it with the Browns whip, and we welcome back Nathan, Gerard, and Tyvus. Here we go with the big questions for the day with the Browns whip. This is the all question, and we will start with Nathan. Give me one word or phrase to describe first-year head coach Todd Monken and why. Nathan.
15: Authentic. He is authentically him. He is a football coach. He was put on this earth to be a part of a football team and to lead one. He is no nonsense. He tells you where you stand. He is truthful. He is authentic.
0: And your one-on-one question. What do you need to see from the first team offense in today's first half to consider their performance a success?
15: Smooth operation, getting in and out of the huddle quickly, no pre-snap penalties, and then moving the ball up and down the field and scoring touchdowns. That's the bottom line. You're going to be playing with your starters and your skill against the backups of the Bears. The starters might get a series or so, but you've got an opportunity, I think, against a team that is not going to be as talented as you are to take advantage of that today. And you've got to put points on the board. We've got to move the ball, good decisions, take care of the football, good operation. But most importantly, this game is about when you're on offense, scoring touchdowns. That's what I want to see this offense do.
0: All right, Nathan, thank you very much. Let's turn over to Gerard now. The all question, give me one word or phrase to describe first-year head coach Todd Monken and why.
3: Well, keeping with the alliteration with Nathan said, I'm going to go with accountability in that you want a guy who's going to hold you accountable. And from what I've seen in the course of practices, he does not have a problem correcting you right there on the spot in practice and letting you know if you did something wrong. One of the major issues with this football team has been just that, and he is holding guys accountable. So I'm so happy to see that. So that's the word that comes to mind or phrase for me.
0: Gerard, your one-on-one question. Which position group's depth are you more concerned with, linebacker or cornerback?
3: If this was 30, 40 years ago and Walter Payton was on the football field and it wasn't a run-centric league, I'd be telling you linebacker. But it's the secondary. You know, we're going to see

0: three receiver groups, four receiver groups, five receiver groups in some occasions. And you have to obviously not only have two guys to cover, but Tyvus can attest to this. You need four or five guys that can flat out cover. And if you only have two, that's not going to get the job done. So I'm going to say the depth in the secondary.
1: All right, let me just throw one quick bonus question just because you guys are talking about the weather there. We are expecting showers throughout the game. Is that correct? And what's the field conditions like?
0: Well, right now, guys have their long stud cleats in, so that tells you everything you need to know right there. The traction is an issue from what I'm seeing so far. And I'm on a Bears sideline right now, and they would know this turf better than we would because it's their home field, obviously.
1: Good point, good point. All right, Gerard, thank you. We always appreciate you. Tyvus, here we go. Here's the all question. Give me one word or phrase to describe first-year head coach Todd Monken and why.
2: Intensed. I think that a lot of the things that Nathan and Gerard have said about holding people accountable, you've seen clips of him getting after people, but the only reason he's doing that is because he wants these guys to understand how important and how serious this is. So I love the fact that he's doing that and holding guys accountable. So intensed.
1: All right, I will back up what I started at the beginning of the segment with talking about the rookies and the guys that were drafted. Which rookie are you most excited to see today? I would think we would see the vast majority of them. Parker Brailsford's supposed to be out with injury today, so I think we'll see the majority of these guys today.
2: Emmanuel McNeil Warren is who I'm looking forward to seeing. You know, he's flashed in this camp, has some plays where I'm like, okay, I definitely see it. I think that what he brings to this secondary and this defense overall is the ability to create takeaways. I think that's one thing that, not saying that the Browns were bad at it, but I feel like we were close to middle of the road, maybe towards the bottom when it comes to creating these takeaways. You got a guy in the draft who's an absolute steal that specializes in taking the football away. I would love to see him do that today.
1: He'll be pushing Ronnie Hickman.
2: Yes, he will be.
1: I mean, I don't think there's any question about
2: that. And
1: that.
2: Then they might run that big nickel where they run three safeties out there. He's definitely going to find a way to be on the field. I think, like I said, if you're a guy that can create takeaways, they will find a spot for you on the field, especially with all these players creating these positionless football. That we can probably do that with him.
1: All right. That's the Browns whip. Little Caesars is a proud partner of your Cleveland Browns. 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Todd Monken, he's the new head coach, and we'll get to hear from him right before kickoff. That plus our keys to the game. They are next. 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
1: We are getting set to kick it to Chicago for the rest of the afternoon here as the Browns get set for their first preseason game of the year against the Chicago Bears. You've got the Bills with a joint practice a little bit later this week. That'll be preseason game number two. And then they will wrap things up on a Thursday night against the New England Patriots. That'll be the third and final preseason game of the year. But we are getting set to bring you all the action right here on the Browns Radio Network. In fact, let's get the final word before today's game from head coach Todd Monken. Here, once again, is Andrew Siciliano.
11: Last thing, humor me here. I'm going to ask about you, okay? As luck would have it, we're here. We're like straight shot out the Ike to Wheaton. Like, mm-hmm. This is home for you. Terry, your wife is from here as well. When I was talking to your cousin Jeff, congratulations to Jeff, by the way, on that new contract, a couple of months ago, he said that he found a business card from the 70s. I don't know if it's your father's business card or someone else that had said, Monken's the name, coaching's the game. You can't find a high school stadium in the Chicagoland area that probably doesn't have a Monken associated with it or their name on the building. What does it mean to you to be back here at home coaching this first game?
12: Well, it's really cool. It's really cool for our players just to play. But for me, it is growing up here. There's going to be family and friends that are going to be here. What was really cool is flying here. We had to bank to get around. Right, they took us all the way out west. We had to bank around, and I'll be damned if I didn't look out the left side of my window, and there was Lake Park High School and Bob Monken Field. I mean, freaking cool, you know?
11: You getting emotional? Yeah, that's pretty awesome. Well, welcome home, and good luck today.
1: Amazing.
13: Yeah,
1: are you serious?
13: It seems like the stars is aligned for something magnificent to happen today for him.
1: I don't know that we've ever had a coach get choked up.
13: I know.
1: During a pregame. I got to tell you, that has to be a magical feeling.
13: It's been a long time coming for him. You know, you listen just to how he carries himself, and you listen to just how people talk about how he is as a coach. You know, this is something that should have happened a while ago, you know, mm-hmm. and he's taking it all in. His first time as a head coach at the NFL level, he's truly embracing the moment. And I'm hoping that these players see how special this is for him and go out there and make something happen for him. It'd be really cool for him to get his own game ball today.
1: That would be cool.
13: Yeah.
1: Yeah, I have like visions of a drone flying through 271 and Route 8 at Tyvis Powell Stadium there in Bedford. Although I do think Chris Chambers might have something to say about that.
13: Chris, there's a long line before they get to Tyvis Powell.
1: All right, time now for our keys to the game presented by Toyota. For all Toyota offers, go to Toyota.com. Toyota, let's go places. All right.
13: Let's make it an easy day on Todd. Let's, for the offensive side of the ball, let's not have any pre-snap penalties. If we can start there, I think that right, people will take that all day long. Let's take care of the football. It's going to be wet. The ball is going to be a little bit slippery. So let's do a great job of protecting the football. And I would love to see some explosive plays at some point. Some guy is going to get some one-on-one coverage. There's going to be an opportunity where they throw that ball down the field. And I would love for them to make that play, whether that's Judy, Bond, Boston, Casey, whoever it is. Let somebody get that. And I would love for that run game to be solid. Keep Deshaun's jersey and whoever else is at quarterback. Try to keep those guys' jerseys clean for the day. On the defensive side of the ball, the exact opposite. Punch, rip at the ball. It's going to be wet. Make sure you go out there and attack that football. And let's get a takeaway. You know, let's start this year off right with being plus in the takeaway side. And let's tackle really well. Tackling is going to be at an all-time high today because of the surfaces, because of the conditions. Make sure that you are wrapping these guys up. None of that throwing the shoulder in there. Let's wrap them up and drive for five if we need to.
1: Isn't there a sense of reality, though, knowing that you haven't wrapped anybody up in a year because you're not doing it at practice?
13: No.
1: It just has to come back?
13: It's second nature. You've been doing this all your life. You better know that you got to wrap certain guys up, certain running backs and certain ball carriers. You better bring your arms with you because that shoulder is not going to work.
1: All right, it's the Browns and it's the Bears, and you know where it's coming to you right here on the Browns Radio Network. We want to thank Keith Britton, Jason Gibbs, Jax Gregory, Clay Weiss, Ricardo Betancourt, and Dan Vlodman for all of your help today. We'll be doing it all season long. You know what's coming up next. Andrew Siciliano, Nathan Zagura, and Gerard Cherry bring you this preseason opener next, live from Soldier Field on the University Hospital's Cleveland Browns Radio Network.

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0: With the call of the game, here's Andrew Siciliano and Nathan Segura.
10: It is a new day. It is a new season. It is a new team with a new coach. And there are legitimate reasons for optimism today as we kick off the 2026 NFL campaign. As your Cleveland Browns take on the Chicago Bears here at Soldier Field in Chicago. Hello, friends. Thrilled to be with you. Browns fans in Northeast Ohio, throughout the Buckeye State, or anywhere you are joining us around the world. Browns backers everywhere as the Browns start this new season. My name is Andrew Siciliano, honored to not only be with you, but to be with Nathan Segura and Gerard Cherry, who joins us shortly down on the sideline. Todd Monken takes over 6.5 months after he got this job. He has not been a head coach in over a decade since he was at Southern Miss. There is a new era of laughter, of accountability, of discipline, of fun. And Nathan, I cannot wait to see what this team looks like today.
11: Me neither, Andrew. It is great to be with you for another season. By the way, tremendous opening. There is a lot new here. And for Cleveland Browns fans, it is a new era under Todd Monken. And Todd Monken, of course, of the legendary Monken football family, as you talked about in the pregame, grew up 30 minutes from here. His father's name is on a field that we flew over. And Todd got emotional talking with you about that. We heard that in the pregame as well. It's a special time. I think that for Browns fans, everybody always asks me, what's this team going to be this year? And this is my answer, and I still believe it holds true. Now, we're going to find out who the quarterback is, and we're going to get our first kind of big step on that path with Deshaun Watson starting today. But this is going to be, I think, a fun offensive football team. That's what Todd Monken knows. That's what he does. He coaches this team up, the quarterbacks, the wide receivers in particular, so hard. And we've got some talent now. Yeah. That's what's exciting. You think about the young skill talent in the running back room. It's Quinshon Judkins, who almost had 1,000 total yards in his rookie season. And it's Dylan Sampson, both second-year players. It's a second-year tight end, Harold Fannin, who led this team in receptions, receiving yards, and receiving touchdowns a year ago. And then in the wide receiver room, it's the second year of Isaiah Bond. And here come your top two draft picks after Spencer Fano, two of your top three draft picks in Casey Concepcion and Denzel Boston. And I cannot wait to see those guys unleashed here today in the preseason opener.
10: There's certainly a change in offensive personnel and a change in culture from top to bottom. Todd Monken's 60 years old, as you mentioned. He grew up in Wheaton, which is just west of where we sit right now, Wheaton North High School. He is the son of the legendary high school coach, Bob Monken, who died 2 years ago this month. Bob's name is on the stadium at Lake Park High School, just to the west of us, as mentioned. There are 13 Monkens who are head coaches or coaches, not only in high school, in college, and the NFL as well. And Todd Monken is thrilled to finally...
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4: Questioning him and looking at him a different way.
5: I think we put a little bit too much on Kevin O'Connell as the quarterback whisperer. I don't know where we got this notion from, and it didn't start with Kevin O'Connell, but we kind of got this thing that this dude just can, like, Frankenstein a quarterback. It does, like, coaches generally cannot do that. Like, there are coaches who can scheme up good offenses, who can hide flaws, who can maximize your quarterback. But because Sam Darnold played well in Kevin O'Connell and, again, went on to play well for Seattle, there's this idea that he just molded some person out of clay, like Wonder Woman, and, like, made them into a quarterback. That's not how it works, right? And so I think that if Kyler Murray goes out there and is not good and they lose a bunch of games, I'm not sure how I would blame Kevin O'Connell for not whispering enough into his ear to make him a better quarterback.
6: You've hit on one of my, like, I don't know, it's like a pet peeve in sports where we develop a new term and then all of a sudden it runs rampant. It happened with game manager. Yeah, it happens with quarterback guru or quarterback whisperer. It's almost, if I were a coach and people started calling me a quarterback whisperer, I would be like funding or hiring PR firms to go, no. Let me be known as anything else.
5: Right.
6: Because there is no such thing. And the reason why I say that is, like, sure. Did he really, really help the rehabilitation project of Sam Darnold? Absolutely. Did he work pretty well with Nick Mullins for a 3-4 week stretch? Yep. I don't know how much credit we give him for Daniel Jones' glow up with the Colts. I know he spent like, you know, 6 weeks in Minnesota, but I don't know if that was the reset that we credit for it. But every player is different. You might be a Sam Darnold whisperer and not be a Kyler Murray whisperer, right? Every single player is different. It's, you know, the best coaches, I'm here in North Carolina, so Coach K gets quoted a lot. Mike Krzyzewski will say, like, I don't coach everybody the same.
5: Right.
6: Like, I don't go like, oh, cool, this worked for Christian Laettner, and then I was set. I just had a playbook. I just did everything I did for Christian Laettner for 50 years, and look at that, I'm going in the Hall of Fame. Right. Like, you have to find the things that work for each player. So I'm a big fan of Kevin O'Connell as a play caller. I think he is a very good offensive schemer, and I think that will continue to be the main thing that he does. It's on Kyler Murray for Kyler Murray to play well, right? There has to be a connection there. They have to work together. But I, if I'm the Vikings, there's no shot I'm putting any kind of pressure on Kevin O'Connell as far as jobs, other than I want you to win as many games as you can because it is your job.
5: Yeah, I mean, when he had a decent quarterback in Sam Darnold, the team was good. You know, I just generally, this is one of my things in the NFL. Like, I generally don't believe in firing a coach who does well when you have a good quarterback and does not do well when you have a bad quarterback. And then you fire him for not doing well when he does a bad, like, you, cause when you, what you said about the quarterback whisperer, don't call me that. It's almost like telling people you got a raise right before y'all go to dinner, because like, now we're going to look at you and be like, can you pick up the bill? Right. And when you say you're the quarterback whisperer, they're going to say, great, we can give you a crappy quarterback and tell you to fix it. Not that Kyler Murray is a crappy quarterback, but we can just give you the crumbs of quarterbacks and not worry about that, because you can whisper him to a victory or to a good season when that might not necessarily be the case. Like, when you have it, like, show me what you do with a good quarterback. And if you cannot get over the hump with a good quarterback, then let's talk.
6: And also, I want to point out, they went 9-8 last year with a combination of J.J. McCarthy, who did not impress, Carson Wentz, who was playing through injuries, and Max Brosmer, who probably looked worse than the other two, and they still went 9-8. There were only two teams in the NFL that went above 500, didn't make the playoffs, and they were just in a tough division, and it happens. Like, he did put together, you know, the Bill Parcells analogy on, you know, if you want me to cook the meal, you got to let me pick the groceries.
5: Yeah.
6: Like, you gave him some not great ingredients last year, and it maybe wasn't a 3-star Michelin meal, but it was like, it was pretty solid. Like, I left full. I cleaned my plate. 9-8 in the NFL is hard, and it becomes way more difficult if you're rotating through quarterbacks that are all underwhelming.
5: Yeah, and that speaks to sort of a bigger point that I'm interested in. Like, that NFC North, you have four teams with high expectations. At least two of those teams are going to be looking at their coaches funny. But there's, like, all four of those teams can't make the playoffs, and all four of those teams have expectations of doing at least that, right? And two, you know, by playing the odds, maybe three teams make it, but I'm not sure when you got an NFC West over there too, that's got teams that are going to make it. So when you look at it, two of those coaches are going to be, well, you know, like, Ben Johnson's not going to be in the hot seat, I don't think. He just got there and you know, but two of those coaches, we're going to be looking at them and saying, hey man, how good are you really at your job? And it's not even, it's mostly just about the fact of what the competition is.
6: At the beginning of last year, both Dan Campbell and Kevin O'Connell were kind of like the cat's meow when it comes to coaches. And they both missed the playoffs because they were in that really, really tough division. The other thing that comes down to is who picked McCarthy? That's a big question. So let's go to Chris Canty, unsportsmanlike, saying it is a huge indictment on O'Connell and the Vikings that they're even in this position having drafted J.J. McCarthy.
7: I thought there would be more of a battle when it came to who's going to be QB1 in Minnesota coming into this season, and it just didn't work out that way. And it's an indictment on everybody that has fingerprints on the decision to draft J.J. McCarthy in 2024 with the top 10 pick, taking him over Bo Nix. Everybody that had a voice in that room that picked J.J. over Bo Nix is on the hot seat right now as far as I'm concerned. The only question is, how much of a hand did head coach Kevin O'Connell have in all of it?
6: I agree that's a question. If he was standing on the table for J.J. McCarthy and saying, I'll put my reputation on it, that changes all of this. I don't know if we'll ever get that info, but that would change things.
5: I know we're going to get a bunch of people saying that it wasn't their decision. Like, we're going to get a lot of people who say, I don't know. It wasn't me. Somebody else made that decision. Like, we're not going to get anybody who says, I take responsibility for that. And generally, when you have a situation where people are asked to take responsibility for a pick, it ain't go the way you thought it was going to go.
6: Yeah, they're all saying, I wanted Bo Nix. I don't know. I don't know who wanted J.J. McCarthy. That's not who I wanted. Speaking of teams that have their quarterbacks, coming up, Rams versus Chiefs has kicked off. The dynasty versus the favorite. What does a successful season look like for each of them? That's next. This is Primetime on ESPN Radio, the ESPN app, and Sirius XM Channel 80.
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14: I'm John Ryder, three-time Pro Bowl quarterback Devin Witherspoon, and the Seahawks have agreed on a four-year, $132 million extension, reports ESPN's Adam Schefter. The contract includes more than $101 million guaranteed money, makes Witherspoon the highest-paid cornerback in NFL history. The defending Super Bowl champs, the Seahawks, open their season tonight, hosting the Cowboys. Action, preseason action right now. The Saints have a 7-0 lead on the Jaguars. First quarter in New Orleans. Rams in front of the Chiefs, 3-0 in the first. Justin Fields getting the start at quarterback in Kansas City. Three games have gone final, and Buffalo opening up their new stadium, and Josh Allen playing well in his preseason opener.
15: Allen back under center, first and goal from the 9. Late motion from Palmer, fakes the handoff, rolling right, pressure coming. Allen avoids the pressure, throws, looking in the end zone to Keon Coleman for the touchdown. Agent Zero with a 9-yard touchdown reception for the first touchdown in Highmark Stadium history.
14: Call on 97 Rock. Josh Allen played just one series, went 6 of 8 for 111 yards in that touchdown pass. Those clobber the Panthers 29-14. Bears win their preseason opener, hammering the Browns 34-10. Cleveland rookie first-rounder Casey Concepcion with a 14-yard touchdown run. Vikings over the Giants 13-10. Jackson Dart with a touchdown pass. In baseball, Cardinals rookie Joshua Baez has homered in his first three big league at-bats. Cardinals lead the Cubs 8-3 in the eighth at Wrigley. White Sox defeated the Tigers 4-4.
8: Hey, it's Evan Cohen. Coming up Monday, we continue to get you ready for football as we go two-a-days with the Giants and Vikings and tell you which team is closer to turning it around. 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
16: 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The Kansas City Chiefs.
17: This is Nate Taylor covering the Chiefs. Since training camp began, Patrick Mahomes has been able to participate in all the 11-on-11 reps with his teammates with the first team offense, proving that he is on track to be able to participate and play when the Chiefs open the season on Monday Night Football on September 14th against the Denver Broncos. Mahomes has been accurate, and he's even been a little bit mobile, using rollouts to his left and his right to test the strength in his left knee, the same knee that he had surgically repaired for a torn ACL and LCL. The Chiefs are also going to use Kenneth Walker quite a bit to start the season, and the two former Super Bowl MVPs have been able to work with one another on screen passes. Patrick Mahomes believes he'll be ready for week one, and he has made it his mission this offseason. The only question now is whether the Chiefs will let Patrick Mahomes play in the preseason as a warm-up for that September 14th game against the Denver Broncos.
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6: Spoiler alert, the Chiefs will not be playing Patrick Mahomes in today's preseason game against the Rams, and both teams actually keeping just about every starter out of the action in this one. This is primetime on ESPN Radio, the all-new ESPN app, Sirius XM Channel 80, and TuneIn, presented by Progressive Insurance. Hit us up at 1-888-729-3776. That's 1-888-SAY-ESPN. I'm Tim Donnelly, David Dennis Jr. here as well. And that action is going on just about the end of the first quarter. Kansas City, LA Rams. Rams lead 3-0 in the preseason. But I don't know if there are two teams in the NFL that care less about the preseason than these two, because it's all about what they can do, maybe not even in the regular season, the postseason, when you're judging these legacy teams. David, let's go there. Starting with the Kansas City Chiefs, what does this season mean for them? So many legacies are 100% secured, so it's not like, you know, will Andy Reid make the Hall of Fame? But does this year have an impact on the way we look at the Kansas City Chiefs?
18: I think it makes us look at the way that they're going to move forward as a dynasty. Are they going to continue and have like a Spurs like once every other year or every couple years where you get, or is this really Brady Patriots where you have a long gap between coming back to the promised land? Like, I think that is where we're going to see here. Like, we're going to learn about Patrick Mahomes and what he looks like coming back. We're going to look like how much they're going to need to retool to get back to that spot. They may, you know, I long ago said I'm not rooting against or not betting against the Chiefs until they lose. And I will see if that holds up or if, just, hey, it's going to take a few years for them to get back.
6: I think you hit the nail on the head with the Patriots analogy. Mm-hmm. We called the Patriots dynasty. There were really only two people there for both ends of it, right? It was right. Brady and Belichick. They turned over the roster in the middle there. You know, it's not like Richard C.

0: Moore and Ty Law were winning them with Gronk and Edelman. These are completely different beasts. So I think it means a lot for Travis Kelce and Chris Jones and some of these core guys, because if it's obvious that first wave is done, they're going to have to start working to build a different team around Andy Reid and Patrick Mahomes. Speaking of Travis Kelce, he spoke to the media, and it's always worthy of hearing what Travis Kelce has to say. Here's how he feels about his guy, Patrick Mahomes.
1: Everybody knows I love that guy. That's a brother to me. I'm so proud of the way he handled adversity from last year to right now. You see him enjoying the game, competing at a high level, not thinking about the knee. And he's playing his tail off right now and leading us is the biggest thing. Is when you get your leaders out there, your best players out there, and they're setting the tone, setting the standard of the team. As long as 1-5 is out there doing that, man, we're going to be a good football team.
0: 1-5. Not out there in the preseason, obviously coming back from the significant injury. What are your expectations for Mahomes this year, particularly earlier this year?
2: I actually would not be opposed to them sitting him for a few weeks. I mean, if you look at the beginning of their schedule, it's kind of light. The Chiefs schedule first 4 or 5 games, I believe, not too tough. I think there's a world in which the Chiefs could be 3-2, 4-1 out the gate without Mahomes risking some of that injury. But if he feels ready to go, they can absolutely be come out early. Let's see, I don't have a schedule in front of me. But, yeah, they have.
0: I've got it right here. We have Denver, Indianapolis, Miami, and Vegas, then a bye week.
2: Yeah.
0: So Denver obviously is going to be that's the Monday, September 14th, all eyes, two good teams. Once you get beyond that, though, there's a dip. Indianapolis, some people believe in it. I might not be one of them. Miami and Vegas, I don't know if anybody believes in them to be a huge test.
2: Yeah, you can come out 3-1 going into a bye week, and you can have a fully healthy Patrick Mahomes. Because I'm as good as he looks, Denver is not somebody you want to go out there without when you're not 100%. And you definitely don't want to be out there getting hit by those guys at Denver.
0: If they need an example of a team that had all kinds of questions about their quarterback's health and it didn't matter at all because he showed up and played great, look no further than the team they're playing right now in the preseason a season ago. The LA Rams, they had a heck of a question about Matt Stafford's back last year. So let's go ahead and transition over to the Rams side of things. And remember, Primetime is presented by Progressive Insurance. 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
5: This is Sarah Barshop covering the Rams. The biggest story for the Rams headed into the regular season is the return of Aaron Donald. While the future Hall of Fame defensive tackle hasn't made his final decision about his return, Rams head coach Sean McVay said things are going in the right direction. The question is, what would a return look like? McVay has been clear that Donald only does things if he can go all in. And those around the team expect that if Donald does decide to return, it'll be because he feels like he can still play at the same level as he did when he retired in March 2024.
4: ESPN Radio, your home for the NFL all season long, as we get you ready for Super Bowl 61, February 14th, on ESPN, ABC, and the Walt Disney Company.
0: The Rams, once again, a team that is going to be judging this season by how well they play in the postseason. But if there is something interesting in their game today against the Chiefs in the preseason, Stetson Bennett got the start at quarterback, meaning first-rounder Ty Simpson, first-round rookie, came off the bench. He is now into the game 1-for-2 with 7 yards thus far. We'll monitor that situation because there's a little bit of a competition for the backup quarterback. And they'll be behind Matt Stafford, who, as I said, last preseason, the back was acting up. He was going into the super cold hyperbaric chambers. I don't remember what they were called. But he obviously figured it out, was healthy enough to come back and have an MVP season. And now you add Myles Garrett, you add higher expectations. This is one of the rare teams that feels truly Super Bowl or bust going into a season.
2: That was such a cruel sound that brought us into this. that was such a mean thing to do to the rest of the league, is that when we're talking about the Rams, the entire lead in was, oh yeah, they may be adding one of the most terrifying defenders ever to their team.

0: That's not fair. That's mean. That's cruel. And I'm sorry to the rest of the league for having to hear that.
1: And it's not like they're adding it without already. They've already added one of the most fearsome defensive players NFL history in Myles Garrett. The true way is they might add another of the, I mean, I don't even know how many you want to go down, two or three, four most fearsome defenders of a generation. Yeah. Like, they might be adding another one of those because they've already added one in Myles Garrett, who is as, you know, circled on the depth chart, or sorry, on the scouting report as any defensive player in the NFL.
0: Yeah, I mean, this is, I kind of didn't think we would see a super team in the NFL anymore just because of the way that cap space works and hard caps and all that. This feels like a super team. I'm not saying that they're a lock to win it all, but I mean, who wouldn't have them as their favorites right now?
1: The crazy part is the stars get talked about a lot, right? Like, Matt Stafford, Puka Nacua, Devontae Adams, and the defensive players we've already mentioned. There are some really good, like, next players. Like, I'm a big Cameron Kitchens fan at safety. Okay, he's never, like, he's just never going to be mentioned with the other names that are on this roster. And you keep looking. Byron Young is a really, really good player that wins NFL. Like, he's a nationally recognized player, but he's, you know, eighth. If this were a movie, he's not even having his name on the poster because, you know, he's in a movie with Denzel and, name the stars, Leonardo DiCaprio and Matthew McConaughey. I don't know who your stars are, right? They're all there. So it's a top to bottom roster that's really exciting. I do believe that, like, the salary cap is going to come due at some point, and the fact that they never use their draft picks is going to come due at some point. But for right now, you just look at that roster and go, goodness gracious, somebody's going to have to play against that team.
0: Why haven't Denzel and Leonardo DiCaprio done a movie together?
1: I've asked that a lot.
0: It feels like it should happen, right?
1: It feels like it should, and it should be like a movie where it's almost two movies, and then they don't cross over till the end.
0: Yeah,
1: you know what I mean?
0: Like in Heat, that's where the big wow. Where they only have two scenes together, right?
1: Yep. Because they can each carry every scene by themselves, but the scenes where they're together, you know, small doses because it's too electric.
0: Yeah.
1: But that's kind of like Aaron Donald and Myles Garrett, if we're being real.
0: Yeah.
1: It's like, it's good when they're by themselves. I'm going to go watch the movie. But if you put them together, you know, I might have to clear it out, watch it back to back on a Saturday, get a babysitter, the whole thing.
0: Yeah, I'm sure a lot of teams are wishing that they don't interact in any scenes together.
1: True. Just to keep them fresh for the playoffs. They're like alternating series.
0: Yeah.
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0: This is Primetime on ESPN Radio, the all-new ESPN app, Sirius XM Channel 80, and tune in. I'm Tim Donnelly with David Dennis Jr. David, before we get started, I have to let you, we're going to do some programming of the show live on air.
1: Okay, all right.
0: You know that the here on ESPN, we've been doing this Rank'em series over the last few weeks and months, where you're giving your top five on a whole bunch of things.
1: Yeah.
0: We're going to have to change that to top six. Out of respect for Jaden Daniels, we don't want to use the number five anymore. We're just going to go top six or top four, which sounds ridiculous, except for the fact that there are like 900 million better jokes about not using the number five on the internet right now, because apparently Jaden Daniels is getting the lawyers involved because he doesn't like that someone at LSU is using the number five. DJ Pickett, a LSU defensive back, is going to be wearing the jersey number that Jaden Daniels thinks is reserved all for him. Again, this is Prime Time. Go ahead and hit us up, 1-888-729-3776 or 1-888-SAY-ESPN. As we utilize one of our colleagues, Amber Wilson, host of Amber and Ian, who is also has a law background, we're going to dive into it, but Jaden Daniels has issued a cease and desist to LSU. And for more details on what that means, here's Amber.
2: The letter that his lawyer wrote, the cease and desist that they sent 10 days ago to LSU, has nothing to do with a jersey number. It's simply accusing LSU of exploiting Jaden Daniels' name, image, and likeness long after the expiration of their agreement. That's it, period. Nothing to do with the number five. And what I think maybe happened in the interim of time between them receiving that letter and when the public found out about it is LSU had time to sort of craft this narrative that has gone wild about Jaden Daniel being very upset. And then unfortunately, you had a family spokesperson, not Jaden Daniels, give a statement to ESPN, admits all this when seemingly ESPN reached out to the family, that said the family did feel disrespected by the fact that DJ Pickett is wearing number five this season. But at the crux of this is a legal dispute that has nothing whatsoever to do with number five. And honestly, it's wildly interesting for the ramifications it could have for college football.
0: So it sounds like there's really two conversations. There's the one that has led to the memes, which is he's upset somebody's wearing number five. And also, he's pressing LSU as a former business partner who's continuing to benefit from his name, image, and likeness.
1: Yeah. Yeah. I mean, this is how these things work out. Like we can make the jokes. The jokes are funny. The internet is jokes are you know, better than reality, right? And at the same time, this is what big corporations do. LSU is a big corporation. This is what big corporations do, which is they make your lawsuits look silly by creating a narrative.

0: And the perfect example of this is we've all heard the story of, well, somebody had to put, McDonald's had to put their, it's too hot on the coffee because some idiot burned herself on the coffee, right? Not knowing it's too hot. Well, the story is a little bit more complex than that, right? Like there had been complaints. She'd been complaining. There had been some issues with the coffee. It was bigger than that. But when a corporation gets their hands on a narrative, they make it look a certain way. So McDonald's makes it look like, oh, some idiot kept burning themselves on our coffee, which, you know, coffee should be hot. But it's deeper than that. And then LSU, of course, gets to go. Jaden Daniels hates the number, wants to own the number five, all these things, which, as Amber laid out, it's not really about that. So we can have internet jokes, but also I think we can also recognize that the name, image, and likeness stuff that's going on in college is still has a lot to get worked out.
1: It has a lot to get worked out, and I think that's where it's easier to believe for me that a former athlete who has an ego, which most, by the way, quarterbacks and athletes do, who sees that they haven't used number nine for Joe Burrow, it's easier for me to believe that that is something that would upset him, and thus he would start kind of lashing out at his former college. Mm-hmm. It's easier to believe that than it is to believe just that somebody who played college is upset that that college is using his name, image, and likeness. Because, I mean, up until a few years ago, not like you didn't get paid for actually being there and playing the sport. So we've definitely not complained about not getting paid after they've left and right. After that, like you're out doing something else. So it is, you know, when any of these things, you got to pick your side. It's difficult for me to end on Jaden Daniels' side just because I'm like, no, the college helped you get where you've been. If they want to benefit from the things you did while wearing their uniform, I think that's kind of fair. But obviously he's arguing and you know, days ago, weeks ago almost, he filed this, or his lawyer filed this, saying, no, you know, my name, image, and likeness is mine, and you have to stop using it. That's like, it's a new world of college and professional sports, and I'm not used to it yet, so it's just hard for me to believe these conversations are happening.
0: This is a little bit of a tangent, but this happened last. I was doing Fred and Harry with Goldhammer, and I realized, I always knew this. I have a total blank spot when it comes to jersey numbers. I can't tell you anybody's jersey number, like that is other than like the five most important people in the world. Like you, the iconic ones, sure, I could do that. But if, like, I don't know, LeBron James or like Draymond Green went out on the court and they slapped a number 57 on his jersey, I'd be like, something's wrong here, but I would not immediately be able to pinpoint it. I don't. I think
1: like those magazines spot the difference, and you'd be going, right. I don't know what it is.
0: This is like a maybe a me thing. I'm thinking it's probably a me thing because all of my colleagues think this is absolutely ridiculous. I couldn't tell you anybody's jersey number right now, and I could watch them a million times and not. I mean, I'm clearly at the games, watching the games, talking to people. Mm-hmm. Don't even look at the jersey number. Don't even think twice about it.
1: I think on my show that I host here in North Carolina, every single afternoon, we actually have a game that we play called the numbers game, where I say a player's name and a team, and they have to give me the jersey number, and there's times and there's prizes, and you got to go quick. I can tell you there are differences among sports, because, right, sports that have a helmet, people are much better with jersey numbers than not, because you can just look at their face and know who it is. Uh-huh. Sports that move quickly, you get to use, like, it's, I've done like stupid amounts of thinking about this because of this game. But there are some that are incredible, and there are some sports fans that just have absolutely no interest in it. Either way, I can tell you this for sure. I played college football. Certain players get absolutely connected to numbers.
0: Oh, yeah, absolutely.
1: They get jewelry with their numbers, tattoos with their numbers, given, you know, I know at least one, and this is a friend of a friend who gave their child their middle name of gave him the middle name of a number. Like, there's some real, real diehard stuff going on there. So it's a
0: what was your thing?
1: It
0: with
1: means
0: the
1: something to players.
0: What was your number first of all? What was your thing?
1: Well, first of all, I was number nine by the time I was playing, but I started as a walk-on. Okay. So my first couple of years, I had numbers given to me and taken from me left and right. So I've worn a whole bunch. But I do remember the first time I was put on scholarship and I ended up playing. I do remember them finally saying, like, here you go. You get to pick a number. And it was a big deal for me. So, like, numbers matter. I see why where Jaden Daniels is upset. What I don't see is why you get the lawyers involved. That's the next question. Coming up, our quarterback battle check-in. We check them all out. See what's going on in preseason and more. Of course, this is Primetime on ESPN Radio. The upset.

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8: This is SportsCenter. I'm Chad Ryder. Devin Witherspoon is now the highest-paid cornerback in NFL history after agreeing on a four-year extension worth $132 million with the Seahawks, $101 million guaranteed, reports ESPN's Adam Schefter. Witherspoon has made the Pro Bowl in each of his first three NFL seasons with Seattle. On the NFL preseason scoreboard, the Rams and Chiefs are tied at 3 in the second quarter. Saints have a 7-6 lead on the Jaguars' second quarter in New Orleans. Finals from earlier, Browns matching up with the Bears in Chicago, and Shedeur Sanders seeing action for Cleveland.
9: 3rd and 13, they're on their own 49-yard line. Shedeur back to throw. Here comes the pressure. Hennessy throws, lofting over the middle. Florio's got it at the Bears 22. Luke Florio to the sideline, and down at the 13. Shedeur faced the pressure, took a hit, and found Florio for a gain of 36, and the Browns are in the red zone.
8: Call at 850 ESPN at Cleveland. Shedeur Sanders backed up Deshaun Watson today. 6 of 11 passing for 79 yards, no touchdowns and a pick. No Caleb Williams for the Bears. He didn't play. And Chicago handles Cleveland 34-10.

0: Vikings over the Giants, 13-10. Jackson Dart, a touchdown pass to rookie Malachi Fields. Veteran Jamal Adams carted off the field with a right knee injury in his Minnesota preseason debut. The Bills rolled the Panthers 29-14. Josh Allen with a touchdown pass to Keon Coleman. In baseball, St. Louis rookie Joshua Baez hit 3 home runs in his first 3 major league at-bats. And the Cardinals defeat the Cubs 8-4 at Wrigley. Yankees and Blue Jays tied at 1 in the 7th in Toronto.
1: Hey, this is Rich Eisen. Coming up on Monday, we review the entire weekend of preseason action. And the 4-down series settles on the Philadelphia Eagles. That's Monday's Rich Eisen Show on Disney+, the ESPN app, and ESPN Radio.

0: Did Deshaun Watson do enough? What is enough for Deshaun Watson? There's a lot of questions coming out of Cleveland regarding the Browns starting quarterback competition. We'll do our best to answer them and hear from the coach making the decision in a second. But first, it's primetime on ESPN Radio, the all-new ESPN app, SiriusXM Channel 80, and TuneIn, presented by Progressive Insurance. Hit us up, call 1-888-729-3776. That's 1-888-SAY-ESPN. I'm Tim Donnelly, along with David Dennis Jr. And while we did discuss earlier what we think the Cleveland Browns should do, and I think we're both leaning towards anybody but Deshaun Watson, Deshaun Watson still got the opportunity to show himself today in their preseason game. Here's Todd Monken, the head coach of the Cleveland Browns, on his breakdown of the quarterback who was out there first for his Browns.
1: I mean, it was so cool to watch him play. I mean, I get all of the frustration by fans, himself, but for him to come back and work like he did is an unbelievable credit to him. And then they go out there, and he was having fun today. And that is so cool. And I thought he really functioned at a high level. Certainly, we don't want to be taking timeouts. We sure as heck can't take delay games, okay? But it was fun watching it play and watching us put the next step forward and see where we're at.
0: Now, earlier when we were just talking football, David, you said you were ornery when discussing Deshaun Watson's potential starting for the Cleveland Browns. How does it make you feel when the coach says, you know, it's so cool watching him play? And I think you said it like four times in that quote we just played.
2: It hasn't been cool to watch Deshaun Watson play in half a decade. There's nothing cool about watching Deshaun Watson take a football field. He looked okay. I mean, like him, he's having fun. Great. There's a lot of things I would do for fun, but you wouldn't let me, you know, go on a track and drive a NASCAR, because that's, even though that'd be fun for me. Like this is so embarrassing. This is so embarrassing that everybody's acting like this is a normal thing to do, to have Deshaun Watson play football right now.
0: Winning is fun. I don't know if Cleveland's going to be doing a lot of it, especially with Deshaun leading the way. He did have a turnover, lost a fumble. Other than that, 11 of 15 passing today, 126 yards, no touchdowns, no interceptions. Again, did have the fumble. Led one touchdown drive. It ended with a touchdown run by wide receiver Casey Concepcion. He had a one carry for 14 yards and a touchdown. These are preseason stats, so take them all with a grain of salt. They have also done a little bit of pre-planning, I guess, which would be they know who's going to start next week in the preseason, and it's going to be Shedeur Sanders. So it almost feels like this is hype up Deshaun Watson week, and then next week might be hype up Shedeur Sanders week, and they've pre-planned it that way. It's kind of a weird way to go through a quarterback competition, because they're arguing, you know, we're not going to know yet, or we definitely want to see Shedeur. It just seems like they're flying by the seat of their pants a little bit.
2: It does, but it also feels like what you said earlier is exactly what it is. We don't care how good these guys are. We've got $40 million riding on Deshaun Watson. We're going to use it. That's what it feels like to me. And all of this grandstanding about Shedeur Sanders, and oh, maybe it'll be him. Maybe Shedeur Sanders will take first team snaps in camp, and everybody, and then it's, oh, it's not him, it's Deshaun Watson, and like, oh, who's going to be our starter? All of that seems to be indicating to me that the Browns are just going to start Deshaun Watson no matter what.
0: It does seem like there's maybe a sigh of relief when Shedeur makes a mistake.
2: Yes,
0: because it's like, oh, good, that we can point to that for why we're not going to play him.
2: He definitely made one today, for sure.
0: Which we're going to hear straight from Shedeur all about right now. He airmailed an interception. There's no way to say it. Had an open receiver.
2: Yeah.
0: Let it go. Lifted on him a little bit. Landed in the hands of the defender, who was a good bit behind the receiver. Here's Shedeur Sanders on the interception that he threw in today's game.
3: The right read, it just slipped, you know. It was the right read. It just slipped. So that's what makes me be mad a little bit because of it. But, you know, I don't, any decision I make, I know it's the right decision. I just didn't execute the decision, but this right decision was made. So every day I look and I see about decision making, like, how's my decisions I'm making? And that's how I grade myself.
2: Okay.
0: I mean, first of all, good honesty. And if it slipped, it slipped. It happens. Best quarterbacks, you know, unless you have frying pans for hands, you're going to have those moments. What I will say is this is part of the reason why I advocate for, if you have a quarterback competition, the moment you know who it is, name the starter, right? Mm-hmm. Don't go out through with this whole plan of, you know, you're going to get this week, you're going to get next week, we're going to play it out no matter what, we'll name it week one because you think about it. If I throw this interception, this could cost me the job. And you hesitate. And sometimes that little hesitation is the difference between a completion and an incompletion and an interception. So name your guy, roll with it. You know, usually by this point, who's going to be the starter. Speaking of quarterback battles and handling them differently, how about the Falcons? Right, looking at Tua Tagovailoa and Michael Penix Jr. I've argued this isn't a competition for who's the better quarterback. It's who can be healthy, and if either of them are healthy, look at that—you just won a quarterback job. Tua Tagovailoa did not look great in their preseason game. Obviously, you think there's an obvious choice in the Cleveland Browns discussion. Is there an obvious choice for you in the Atlanta discussion?
2: No, and large part is because of what you said, which is the health. I mean, I think if I squinted and I had to choose, I would say Penix is probably a better quarterback. But I mean, Tua has led more, like, some truly explosive offenses as a quarterback. And you have some real weapons. You got Bijan, you got Drake, right? You have some guys there who are going to be explosive that you can get a lot of yards on. And Tua seems like a guy who could do that. But man, he looked bad yesterday, and I'm not trying to overreact to a preseason game, and it was the Broncos, and the Broncos had some, you know, I think they had some of those starters in there, and they were rushing and doing all kinds of stuff. At the same time, man, he looked bad, and he looked like, all right, it's time for Penix to come back. But right now, if I'm Atlanta, there's no way I could just put full trust in Penix as a guy who's going to play every single game in a given season.
0: You say, man, he looks bad. I would agree with that for how he played against Denver. Let's see if his coach agrees. Kevin Stefanski in the postgame presser on Tua's performance.
4: Yeah, limit, I think 9 plays probably. So just, you know, I evaluate the entire offense in that regard. So I didn't, you know, move the ball well enough as an offense. Certainly there's some things that we can clean up. We had a drop snap out there. So those are little plays that we will continue to work on. But hard to give a... hard to give a grade on that fewest amount of samples, sample size, but we'll look at it and we'll grade every play and then we'll get better.
2: Wish I had him as my teacher.
0: The one thing we'll just read, we'll figure it out, right? one quiz and one test, it's fine. What I will say, and this is me maybe being, you know, the former quarterback being easy, I guess I'd be a TA you'd want. Not only did he not look good in that game, he was not prepared for that game.
2: Yeah.
0: Both Tua and Penix have not been getting a ton of reps with the 11s on 11s in practice. Bijan Robinson, Drake London, the two guys you mentioned, they didn't play in that game. Mm-hmm. So they put a quarterback in a new offense on a new team who has not gotten a lot of practice reps due to his health out there without the guys that he is going to lean on as safety blankets if he's in there in a real game, and said, go ahead. And then he didn't play well, and they only gave him 9 plays. Right? They didn't even say, like, let's leave you out there for another few drives and let you play through it. So the situation is tough for Tua. That's a little bit of context. But also, Michael Penix has his own flaws and also some explanations there as well. Like, the context for there has never been great. The situation has never been great. So both of them have their pros and cons. They have their excuses. They have their reasons. It's just a tough situation right now for Atlanta at quarterback due to the fact that neither of these guys are available that often.
2: Right. And Atlanta needs to also realize, and I think teams in general need to realize that the preseason, yes, about evaluating and people fighting for roster spots, but for a franchise, the preseason is really about narrative creating narratives about your team and winning the court of public opinion. And as you said, if you're going to have Tua out there for a series, throw Bijan Robinson out there, throw Jake London out there to instill confidence in a guy from a fan base, from the other players, that he can run an offense. When you do stuff like this, and it's not just the Falcons, teams do this all the time. You throw a quarterback out there on an island, especially a young quarterback or a quarterback trying to prove himself, and everybody goes back to that preseason game. You threw a pick, you threw a back. Like, either you're going to play the starters for a series or don't play anybody, because you're kind of just, there's really no win here when you do that.
0: This is our first time working together, so I know there's not a lot of competition here. This is the thing we align on most. It's almost like Miracle, where they do the tryouts, but the right. movie, the Miracle on Ice movie, where they do the tryouts and the coach is like, I already know. I've been watching these guys' tapes forever. I know who right. I'm going to pick to make the team. Like, if you don't know who your starting quarterback is going into camp, like, what are we doing here?
2: Yeah.
0: You have to already have done that work and hired the right guys. And then it's about creating opportunities for everybody to get confidence in the player you already know you're starting. It's putting them in great situations. It's in practice, walking over to the safety and saying, like, hey, we need you to get up there and stop the run this year.
2: Yeah.
0: And then call him play action and throwing it over the top of his head because he's coming down to try to make the coach happy to stop the run.
2: Right.
0: Like, you have to set up your quarterback for success. They didn't do that for Tua. Maybe I'm answering my own question. Maybe that means they want to start Michael Penix Jr., so they're putting Tua in bad situations to make their decision more obvious publicly. Maybe they're two steps ahead of us, and I think I'm two steps ahead of them. Either way, on primetime on ESPN Radio, it is time to move on. Don't forget to tune in for baseball action tomorrow night as the Astros host the Mariners. 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Jaguars were pretty darn good last year. They don't want to move on from anything. Saints are trying to advance. They're trying to move on and get better on the flashes they showed at the end of the year last year. And those two are approaching halftime. It's time for the NFL Two-A-Days, talking Jags and Saints. 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
22: This is Mike DiRocco covering the Jaguars. Liam Cohen got Trevor Lawrence to play at an MVP level in the back half of last season. For the Jaguars to repeat as AFC South champs, Cohen needs Lawrence to do something that he has yet to do in his career. Play consistently well for a full season. Lawrence isn't learning a new offense or changing his footwork, and he now has a deeper understanding of the offense, a calmer mind, and a better connection with his receivers. Cohen sparked Lawrence's surge by convincing him to let it rip, and the results were dynamic. If Lawrence does it again, the Jaguars may finally reach the playoffs in consecutive seasons for the first time since 1998 and 1999.
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0: Get you ready for the Super Bowl. Is that what the Jags are thinking? 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I'm Tim Donnelly, David Dennis Jr. here as well. The Jags are fascinating to me. Liam Cohen is one of the soup du jours, the flavors of the day at head coach because of what he was able to do with Trevor Lawrence last year. The glow up, I guess we'll start there, David. Was the glow up real? Was it smoke and mirrors, or are the Jags just that level of offense now led by Trevor Lawrence?
2: I think so, but I also think that there is another level that Trevor Lawrence is going to have to go for them to, you know, be that Super Bowl type of contender. Like, there is a crop of guys in the league right now, the second tier guys, and I'm wondering where the leap is. I think Trevor Lawrence is there, Jordan Love, CJ Stroud. I think those are the guys. The Chargers QB Herbert, I think
0: Justin Herbert.
2: I think those guys, when I think about, all right, who's going to make the superstar turn that can get you, you know, to that next level, I think Trevor Lawrence is still in that batch.

0: And I think he has another level he can go to.
1: So just to be clear, are you saying there is another level that is possible, or are you predicting that there is another level that he will achieve? Is this saying he will, or just that it's something that is within the range of possibilities?
0: Well, two things. It is within the range of possibilities, but it's necessary, I think, if we're going to talk about, like, the Jaguars, with all the talent they have, I don't think that they are good enough to sort of win with a quarterback that can't, you know, single-handedly or carry you to a couple of those games or be somebody you can count on in the clutch in the playoffs. I just think that Trevor Lawrence is just one of those guys that you kind of need that extra something from.
1: Well, you ready for a very strange name drop? We have a piece of audio here from my middle school classmate and teammate. We went to the same school, played football and basketball together. Manti Te'o, who's now on NFL Network, Good Morning Football. Manti talked about Trevor Lawrence having more to prove than anyone. Here's Manti with the breakdown.
2: I really think that Trevor Lawrence has the most to prove, because what he did last year, what the Jaguars did last year, going 13-4, winning the AFC South, the guy was tied for the second most rushing yards by a touchdown by a quarterback than Josh Allen. Mm-hmm. He had the third most total TDs in the NFL behind MVP Matthew Stafford and Josh Allen. That's the type of caliber quarterback that he can be. That's the type of quarterback that the Jaguars were hoping he'd become coming out of Clemson. Now, can he do it again?
1: Can he do it again? David Dennis Jr. says it's not about can he do that again. It's can he do better than what he did last year for Trevor Lawrence.
0: Yeah, it's not. It's also not can he. It's he needs to. He has to. It is essential for Trevor Lawrence to take that leap if the Jaguars want to go where they, you know, where they hope to be.
1: The Jags, they're currently in the preseason playing against the Saints. Matter of fact, the Saints have the lead as we get towards halftime, 16-6. Trevor Lawrence not playing in that one. Quite a few of the movers and shakers for the Jags and Saints not playing in this one. But as we transition to the opponent, primetime is presented by Progressive Insurance. 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The Saints maybe didn't have the full package put together last year, but there was a point in time where they had the similar vibes of the Jags, where everyone's going, oh, is this real? Is this something new here? Can Tyler Shuck and Chris Olave, can that team sustain the second half of last year? Or I'll ask the same question, level up in the way that you were expecting Trevor to?
0: Oh, man. So I am a Saints fan, traditionally. Grew up a Saints fan.
1: I like that. Put your biases on front street. Yeah, you got the whole history logged in your memory.
0: Yeah, got it in there. Being in Atlanta, it's great because you get to make fun of the Falcons for never having won a Super Bowl and the 28-3 and all that stuff, and it's great. As a Saints fan, though, somebody who, you know, grew up rooting for them, when you see Tyler Shuck, like, the guy's got weapons. The guy's got an arm, too. I mean, I think that this offense can be a little surprised. And I also think that these guys, like, that NFC South division is anybody's ballgame. Like, anybody get, I'm, you know, I know you're in Carolina. I know the Panthers kind of backdoored their way into that thing last year, you know, with division wins, but it was really surprising to me. I thought the Falcons were going to win the division. This season, I think it's even tighter with who's going to actually come out of that division.
1: I agree, by the way. I've said on my show covering the Panthers, I think every team in the South Division there has between 20% and 30% chance of winning the division. Like, it's not, maybe not 25-25, 25-25, but it's pretty darn close. When I look at the Saints, you're right. To me, this is a very clean evaluation of Tyler Shuck, where they look at him and say, you've got your wide receivers. I like Juwan Johnson as a tight end. Yeah. We brought in Etienne, or Achane, excuse me, formerly known as Etienne, at running back. Like, either you're going to do enough to make us go, boom, we got our guy, or there's a very, very talented 2027 draft class of quarterbacks coming up, and we're going to draft one and have a nice little incubator to drop them into because of all these weapons we've assembled for you.
0: And also, there's a lot of quarterbacks some big-time quarterbacks that may be on the move from their current teams too. Like, I would not be surprised if, because just like we talked about the NFC North, somebody in the NFC South is going to have a deeply depressing season. It's an unexpected season, unexpected losses. And I would not be surprised if one of those big time QBs that are coming down 27 ends up in the NFC South somewhere.
1: Maybe a couple of them.
0: Yeah.
1: Coming up, a top 10 point guard of all time retired. That means we're making top 10 point guard lists, and it's taken over ESPN Radio. At least one of them has. There's some conversations that it obviously draws to our attention. We're going to have that conversation next. This is Primetime on ESPN Radio, the ESPN app, as well as Sirius XM Channel 80.
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12: I'm Sean Ryder, three-time Pro Bowl cornerback Devin Witherspoon, and the Seahawks have agreed on a four-year, $132 million extension, reports ESPN's Adam Schefter. The contract includes more than $101 million in guaranteed money. He's now the highest-paid corner in NFL history, and the Seahawks in the preseason opener tonight, the defending champs hosting the Cowboys. On the preseason scoreboard, we're at the half at Arrowhead. Chiefs and Rams tied at 6. Kansas City rookie quarterback Garrett Nussmeier out of LSU, 12 of 16. 94 yards passing. Zach Wilson, a touchdown pass for New Orleans. The Saints lead the Jaguars 17-6 late in the second quarter. Josh Allen had a touchdown pass in his only series. The Bills trounced the Panthers 29-14. Bears no problem with the Browns 34-10. Vikings over the Giants 13-10. Veteran Jamal Adams carted off the field with a right knee injury in his Minnesota preseason debut. The baseball, and they're in the eighth in Toronto. The Blue Jays, who won 7-10, lead the Yankees 2-1. Alejandro Kirk with an RBI single. Charles McAdoo, go-ahead RBI double in the seventh. Final scores, and what a day for Cardinals rookie outfielder. What a debut.
13: The pitch. He swings, and he hits it high. Deep to center field. That's back. That's a goner. The first swing in the big leagues. How about that? Joshua Baez goes yard. All Pete Crow Armstrong could do was turn around and wave it goodbye to the bleachers.
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3: Hey, it's your resident Super Bowl champ Chris Canty coming on Monday. My former team, the Giants, have a new head coach. 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

0: Russell Westbrook officially put it out there on the social medias. He's hanging him up. Legendary career. And just like in any NBA conversation, there's going to be arguments started when news is made. This is primetime on ESPN Radio, the ESPN app, and the all-new ESPN, or sorry, ESPN Radio on the all-new ESPN app as well. Sirius XM Channel 80 and TuneIn, presented by Progressive Insurance. So there's one thing I want to do before we get into this conversation. I'm Tim Donnelly here with David Dennis Jr. I want to give just 20 seconds of straight flowers to Russell Westbrook. I love the way he played the game, never cheated a game, played hard as heck, and you didn't know if he was on a team that, you know, had NBA title aspirations or if he was on a team that was, you know, mathematically eliminated from the playoffs 2 weeks ago. The guy played hard. He's deserved all of the praise that he has received in the last few days here. And his spot in history is, I think, secured top 75 player of all time, all those sort of things. However, where does he sit in the top 10 point guards? For that, we turn to our colleague Freddie Coleman. We have some audio of Freddie revealing his top 10 NBA point guards on Freddie and Harry. Here's Freddie Coleman.
1: Magic's the gold standard. No one's going to be above him. Five NBA championships, two-time MVP, finals MVP, revolutionized the game. Come at me if you want. Argue with somebody else. That's the gold standard. I got him number one. I got Oscar Robertson number two.
2: Ooh.
1: And believe me, it was tough because the other choice was John Stockton. It was really, really close with me. I got John Stockton number three. I got Steph Curry at number four. I got Isaiah Thomas at number five, excuse me. Jerry West at number six. Russell Westbrook number seven. Chris Paul number eight. Jason Kidd number nine. Steve Nash at number 10.
0: There is a top 10 point guards list, if there ever was one. David Dennis Jr. here on Primetime. Do you agree? Do you disagree? What stands out to you?
3: There's a lot going on here. Freddie Coleman, I am not one to disagree with the legend, but I'm going to disagree with the legend here.
0: All right.
3: You're going to have to explain to me why John Stockton is above Steph Curry. Somebody's going to explain it to me. I'm going to need somebody to lay it out for me, the case for John Stockton being better than Wardell, Stephen Curry. Can anybody lay that out for me?
0: Well, do you know what's the hard part about it? Is there is an argument on whether Steph Curry has been like the one or the two at times in his career, because he is, you know, the kind of the modern more score first. Obviously, he's known for his shooting more than his passing. Like, let's not get it twisted. The hard part is, though, if you are going like, my ideal is a pass first point guard, so I am going to rank the pass first point guards at the top, then Steph can't be four, right? Like, if you put him four, you're saying like he's in the mix with the top guys. Then it becomes more concerning that John Stockton is one. Like, if John Stockton were 15 spots higher than Steph, I'd go, oh, you're just judging them by how they assist.
3: Right.
0: But if he's one in front of him, there you can't really use that same kind of escape clause.
3: Right. Yeah. But also, this idea that Stephen Curry is not a point guard, I don't quite get that, because who else is the point? Who's the Warriors point guard if not for him? Who's been the Warriors point guard?
0: It would. The argument would be it's like a everybody's 20% of a point guard on that offense. Like, all five do it a little bit. You know, positionless basketball would be the argument there, just because it's hard. There, it was a time in basketball, and it was probably before I was even really watching basketball, where it would have been, if you scored 30, that eliminated you from being a point guard. And Steph has done that at times. So that's the only reason why I brought it up. I am of the belief he is a point guard, but that's the one kind of, I don't know, loophole that people sometimes tend to bring up.
3: Well, I mean, if you don't consider him a point guard and dock him for that, is Jerry West is a point guard? Jerry West, I had thought of as a shooting guard, right? Jerry West scores a ton of points. Isaiah Thomas scores a ton of points. Like, we could say he was a shooting guard and Joe Dumars was the point guard. Like when you're trying to parse between positions like this, what does the stat sheet say? The stat sheet says point guard. And if he's a point guard, you got to put him where he needs to be, which is Magic Johnson 1A, Stephen Curry 1B. in terms of greatest point guards of all time. Like, they are, to me, neck and neck. And if you told me that you thought Steph was better than Magic, I would not argue with you about that. I think that it is those two in the tier by themselves, and then everybody else below them.
0: I'm going to do what I can to argue for John Stockton here. There's this, I don't know, it's like a cliche now, but all of these player-hosted podcasts or YouTube shows and all that, there is a go-to question when you have an NBA player on, and it's, who's the first person that gave you the business, right? What was your welcome to the NBA moment? And I'm kind of a sucker for these, right? Because I love hearing, you know, a future Hall of Famer that's like Sharif Abdur-Rahim gave me the absolute business in like my eighth game.
3: Right.
0: John Stockton is way more often than you'd think the guy that gave somebody like their welcome to the NBA moment, because I think part of it is these players spent their entire lives looking at John Stockton and going, man, I don't care how good he is with Utah. There's no way he's going to work me because he's this average athleticism, short white point guard. Mm. And then they play against him and they learn like, oh, he's got more to him than you thought. And he left with, you know, 12 and 11 or something like that. He is not the third best point guard of all time, but like I can see why certain eras do look at John Stockton, especially when you're just counting assists, and say like he deserves to be mentioned when you're talking about some of those top guys.
3: That's great. Well and good. Good for him. The rookies come in and he whoops up on the rookies when they get there, and they have their welcome to the NBA moment. Magic Johnson, Stephen Curry, Isaiah Thomas, Jerry West, they have welcome to the NBA Finals moment that people have to understand.
0: Yeah.
3: Right. You know, like,
0: I'm doing my best here for you, right, John. I don't have much to work with.
3: You're trying to help John. You're trying to help Freddie. You're trying to help all these people. And neither of them have a leg to stand on when it comes to this, because there's no way that we're going to put John Stockton in the top five point guards of all time. They're just not, and it's no disrespect to him. It's the fact that you're just not passing Magic, Oscar, Steph, Isaiah. That's hard for me to do. So, I mean, sorry, I wouldn't put Stockton top four. Maybe you could put him top five with that criteria. But Chris Paul was really good, too. Like, Chris Paul was really, really good, too. John Stockton played with the second lead, or up until recently, when I guess he's number three, right? The third highest scorer of all time, and Karl Malone, like that's part of that too. So, I'm not seeing it for John Stockton. Lots of assists, lots of steals. Congratulations, that's really good. You're still a top 10, but you're absolutely no way a top four.
0: They are. I'm sitting here like doing it's like a high school debate exercise. Like I was trying to find ways to argue for John Stockton. I actually think if you gave that assignment to numbers, maybe like Russell Westbrook's sitting at seven. We got to give him some time because there's recency bias nostalgia going on right now. Mm. But I think if you gave me 8, 9, 10, Chris Paul, Jason Kidd, Steve Nash, and told me you have to argue for them over John Stockton, I think I could put together a better argument than I've put together thus far for a few of the things I've been arguing. Like John Stockton has some issues he might be dropped down quite a bit the further and further we get from his career, which happens with certain all-time greats. They tumble. It's a tough spot for him right now, because I think Chris Paul is going to be looked at very, very glowingly by history. Jason Kidd, I think, will be. Steve Nash has two MVPs. Whether you agree with them or not, those are going to look fine on his pro basketball reference page for the rest of time.
3: Right.
0: So John Stockton's going to have some hard spots here. Maybe Freddie's just giving him one last hoorah before he knows the tumble is coming.
3: Yeah, I would put Chris Paul. I'd put Steve Nash over John Stockton. John Stockton has tons of longevity, which means something. But I mean, I feel bad. Well, this is kind of Freddie's fault, so Freddie's your fault. I feel bad because now this list that's supposed to be celebrating.
0: It went from I don't like disrespecting with the legend to it's the legend's fault that I have to do this.
3: It's his fault because we're supposed to be celebrating Russell Westbrook as a top 10 point guard. And because of Freddie's list, everybody has spent the whole weekend talking about how terrible John Stockton was, an NBA player. That's like unfair to John Stockton.
0: I've made this. I name my theories. This is called what I call the Ring of Honor complex, which is, it's mostly football, but it's when a fan base tries to tell me somebody is a Hall of Famer, And they're, what they really are is just like their team's Ring of Honor.
3: Right.
0: Think of like Tony Romo, Donovan McNabb, Matt Ryan. Like they're Ring of Honor guys. I think they're all, their name should be in a stadium for the rest of their lives. That's insane. That's top 1% of the top 1%. Mm. But the moment you say they're a first ballot Hall of Famer, you're going to make me be mean to your guy. Like, yeah. You're making me say all the things that they didn't do well. That's not my fault. That's your fault, right? Because if you just said he's awesome, we could have sat here and talked about how great they are. But you said he's a first ballot Hall of Famer, so I got to be mean. If John Stockton was 8 on this list,
3: nobody talks about it.
0: We're all talking about Russell Westbrook.
3: Right.
0: We're talking about Westbrook. And maybe even saying, like, ooh, Stockton's a little low, and we get to talk about how great he is.
3: Right.
0: Instead, you put him 3, now we got to be mean. That's not my fault. That's your fault. Coming up from the NBA Finals to not even nationally televised, that's next. This is Primetime on ESPN Radio, the ESPN app, and SiriusXM Channel 80.
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0: 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The song is a Easter egg for what we're about to talk about right now, so everybody take note of that. Hit us up on at 1-888-729-3776. That's 1-888-SAY-ESPN. The show presented by Progressive Insurance. I'm Tim Donnelly. David Dennis Jr. here as well. All Tyrese Halliburton wants is a little respect.
1: Mm-hmm, mm-hmm.
0: The last time we saw Tyrese Halliburton of the Indiana Pacers, I almost said Indianapolis Colts. My mind's on football. Mm-hmm. Of the Indiana Pacers, they're in the NBA Finals, and he's getting hurt. And a year of anticipation for his return, maybe not as hyped up and as ceremonial as Tyrese Halliburton was hoping for. Halliburton was on the Numbers on the Board pod. We're going to play some audio, some airing of grievances from Halliburton, and we'll discuss whether it's warranted or not. Here's Halliburton on his return from injury, being against the Pelicans in their opener.
2: Name any other person that you compare to my level of a basketball player, wherever you have me ranked. Mm-hmm. If they tore their Achilles and missed 16 months, do you think that game would be on national television?
3: Yeah.
4: Yeah.
2: Right?
3: Yeah.
2: Yeah, you probably think so?
3: Sure.
5: Yeah.
2: Okay. Do you think that game would be at home if not on national television?
3: Well, for sure.
2: Yeah. Do you think that game would be at New Orleans?
5: Wait, what?
4: Oh, your first game. Oh, that's crazy.
5: That's crazy.
2: When I saw the schedule, I was like, oh, wow.
0: Oh, wow. First of all, I love the crowd that just whoa, that's crazy, just feeding right into it.
1: Mm-hmm.
0: Halliburton, point guard, Pacers, great clutch run to the finals, injury, year off, his return on the road, Pelicans not nationally televised. Is he right to be feeling a certain type of way about the actions, the misgivings done upon him by the NBA?
5: I think he could be upset about that. Like, I mean, this is they are a team. I think overall, the Indiana Pacers are a little disrespected going into the season. I think so. I think we're not really thinking of them as an Eastern Conference contender. At least a lot of people are not thinking of them as an Eastern Conference contender. And I think that all that happened was their best player was out. They played really hard at the beginning of the season. They lost a lot of close games. And they all kind of realized, like, this isn't going our way. Injuries piled up, and they had a bad season. Of course, the draft thing was a disaster, losing that first round pick. But you got Zubac, you got Halliburton coming back.
0: Mm-hmm.
5: You were maybe a torn Achilles away from winning the NBA championship 2 years ago. So I get it. I get Tyrese Halliburton being like, look, I deserve a lot more respect for what we can do when I get back.
0: Here's the confusing part I have with Halliburton. He alternates between being like super self-depreciating,
1: mm-hmm,
0: and what we're seeing here, which is like, I give me my credit.
1: Yeah.
0: One of my favorite stories that anyone has told is his story of sitting in the U.S. Olympic room where LeBron and KD are saying, like, we're all stars. We all can't play.
5: Right.
0: Someone's going to have to be an all-time great sitting on the bench. And Halliburton was nodding along until he looked around and recognized, like, well, he's not talking to him or him. He's talking to me.
5: Right.
0: And he tells the story with a smile and he laughs. And he's done versions of that self-depreciating act a few different times.
1: Mm-hmm.
0: But then he obviously thinks he's somebody of a certain stature in this conversation. So he goes back and forth. I think really what the conversation is about, and he was deft to kind of dodge this. He said, like, someone of my level, and you can decide whoever that is. He didn't put himself with names along, mm-hmm, and like, he didn't say, you know, if Steph or so-and-so, because then we would all go, man, that's not you. Like, what level is Halliburton? Is he, to borrow a Stephen A. Smith term, box office enough to know that, or to expect that the games that mean something to him are going to mean something nationally?
5: Well, I think this is the year that we find that out. I mean, we're going to find out, like, that playoff run that they had was a magical playoff run. And it seemed to hit every, I mean, the stats at the time, I think he was what, something like 10 for 11 in like shots made in the last minute or something, like go ahead shots in the last minute, something crazy like that.
0: as far as I'm concerned, it's a fishing story. Like, the fish that we caught might have been 3 buzzer beaters, right, but the further we get into the future, he's going to have hit like 12 buzzer beaters, right, to win games. And like, it's going to keep growing because that's how our memories work. Like, he was unbelievably clutch.
5: He just made every shot. And again, was a game away from three and a half quarters away from possibly winning a championship. I think when you look at Halliburton, I know we just did one set of point guard ratings. I mean, how many point guards are better than Tyrese Halliburton in the league right now? And he's done something that a lot of guys have not done, which is lead your team to the finals, go toe-to-toe to Oklahoma City Thunder team that everybody felt was unbeatable for a stretch there. But I think we just kind of don't look at him like that. I think we look at it partly because we feel like that year was a fluke. Is Indiana, the team wasn't good last year. And there is this, like, still this thing where you need to show me. And as self-deprecating as Tyrese Halliburton would like to be about the Olympics, he's got to find a way to motivate himself to come back. And this is just adding motivation for him to come back.
0: I completely agree with you. I do think this is something you keep internal, because, you know, you lose to the Pelicans now, it becomes the meme that we all laugh at.
5: Well, if you lose the Pelicans, by the way, you're going to get memed and made fun of.
0: But, like, he hasn't played NBA basketball in a year and a half. Like, he just said it, right? So, there might be some rust, right? Crazier things have happened than a guy who didn't play basketball for a long time, like, misses a bunch of shots. There's similarly players that are very high on themselves and compare themselves to their peers. If you are, say, the 7th point guard drafted, you memorize the 6 point guards drafted above you, right?
5: Right, right, yeah.
0: My advice would be wait till you make an all-star game before you start, like, telling everybody that you keep those names written down in your wallet. You know what I mean? Because if one of them turns into a Hall of Famer and you don't turn into much, it's just embarrassing that you spend time remembering stuff. This is one of those where when we're two-thirds of the way through the season and you're sitting atop the division and Halliburton's coming off an all-star game and he's, you know, averaging 9 assists and 23 points, then you remind everybody. Mm-hmm. And we weren't even good enough to be on national television to start the season. My return wasn't even good enough to draw eyeballs. Like, that's when you let everybody know it's been your motivation. Doing it early, it's like, well, we don't know. Y'all didn't make the playoffs last year. There might be reasons for it, but you won 19 games. Like, not many teams that win 19 games get to be on national television to start their season.
5: Well, you got to remember also, Tyrese Halliburton did the choke signal in Madison Square Garden before the game was over. He did that, and then he went into overtime and won the game. This dude knows how to sort of prematurely, you know, not celebrate, but talk trash or act like he's been there when he has not. And to his credit, it has panned out for him a few times.
0: And actually, I will add this. I am a huge proponent of athletes being themselves no matter what. Like, if he is just the guy that needs to make sure everybody knows he feels disrespected, I don't want him doing like a Chris Paul impression or, like, you know what I mean? I don't want him answering all coach speak because LeBron does.
5: Right.
0: If that's him, that's him. So I don't have to necessarily say, you know, it's the right thing or what I would do. But if that's you, I you know, don't go up there playing charades and playing any kind of acting games. Do you? And right now, for him, I guess it's letting everybody know he expects big things.
5: Yeah, he does. And I think he has a right to. He has a right to. This Pacers team that Eastern Conference is absolutely nuts right now. There's so many good teams in there. It's so deep. And he has a claim to being one of the teams that could be at the top.
0: Coming up, Doug Glanville on the call for Diamondbacks Braves right here on ESPN Radio. He joins us next. 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
1: Hey, this is Rich Eisen. 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
8: This is SportsCenter. I'm Chad Ryder. ESPN's Adam Schefter reporting that the Seahawks have agreed on a 4-year, $132 million extension with 3-time Pro Bowl cornerback Devin Witherspoon, a Pro Bowler in his first 3 seasons in the NFL. $101 million guaranteed to make him the highest paid corner in NFL history. On the preseason scoreboard in the third quarter in New Orleans, the Saints lead the Jaguars 20-6. Chiefs and Rams tied at 6 in the third quarter in Kansas City. L.A. rookie first-rounder Ty Simpson, 11 of 13 for 80 yards passed. Finals from earlier on, Buffalo opening up their new stadium and Josh Allen playing well in his preseason opener.
9: Allen back under center, first and goal from the 9. Late motion from Palmer, fakes the handoff, rolling right, pressure coming. Allen avoids the pressure, throws, looking in the end zone to Keon Coleman for the touchdown. Agent Zero with a 9-yard touchdown reception for the first touchdown in Highmark Stadium history.
8: Call on 97 Rock. Josh Allen just played that one series. The touchdown pass to Keon Coleman. He went 6 of 8 for 111 yards. The Bills blow out the Panthers 29-14. Bears take down the Browns 34-10. Deshaun Watson started for Cleveland. 11 of 13 passing. 11 of 15 passing. 126 yards. No touchdowns. Vikings over the Giants 13-10. But tough news for the Vikings. Veteran defender Jamal Adams carted off the field with a right knee injury. And baseball, Cardinals rookie Joshua Baez hits 3 home runs in his Major League debut. St. Louis 8-4 over the Cubs.
3: Hey, it's your resident Super Bowl champ Chris Candy coming on Monday. 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

0: 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Joining us now, ESPN MLB analyst Doug Glanville. He'll be on the call tonight for Braves Diamondbacks and tomorrow for Sunday Night Baseball, Astros Mariners. We're always excited to hear from Doug and break down the biggest news in baseball, starting with tonight's game. Doug, we appreciate it. The Diamondbacks tied with the Phillies for that third and final NL wildcard spot. 63% chance to make the playoffs, according to ESPN analytics. What do you see from the D-backs down the stretch here that they need to do to secure that place in the playoffs?
1: For starters, they just have to keep pitching. And Eduardo Rodriguez, who's going tonight, is one example of someone who's starting to give them that depth to be able to get a reliable start. And, you know, the improving of the bullpen will allow them to close those games out. Brandon fought yesterday, pitched exceptionally well, shutout innings over seven. And that's something they hadn't been able to rely on, especially when they lost Corbin Burns and some of their depth, Zach Gallen, for example. So I like their offense. You know, the top three guys, when you have Perdomo and Marte, who's out right now, but, you know, should be able to get back. And then you have Corbin Carroll. They're an explosive team that can get on runs where they score a lot. And now that they're getting the pitching, they can be really dangerous.
2: On the other side, I'm here in Atlanta. I was out at the Battery. I was in ABJ. Yep. Festivities out there while the Braves game was happening. Fireworks are going off after the game. What is happening with the Braves? What's the outlook for them this season?
1: I mean, you know, they're a team that's, you know, really in position to, you know, make a continued run here. We had a chance to meet with their manager, Walt Weiss, before. And he just loves the fact that this is a versatile team. You know, they have players like Mauricio Dubon who can play at any position. So he can come in for outfield. He can pick up, you know, innings. He also keeps their offense moving. He's an infielder. He's an outfielder. He's been able to use him in so many different ways to give people days off, but also to give them the depth that they need. That is huge, especially when Acuna was out and then he comes back. They've made moves to get like a guy like Lane Thomas to get sort of a platoon advantage against lefties. So, you know, they've filled a lot of their holes. And, you know, certainly a guy like Iglesias at the back end who's been able to pitch well. There's a lot of things to like about the Braves' chances.
0: Doug Glanville, ESPN MLB analyst, joining myself, Tim Donnelly, and David Dennis Jr. here on Primetime. Doug, if you have the answer to this one, I'm sure Seattle wants to hear it, but I'm fascinated by this. What's wrong with Cal Raleigh at the plate this year? It was so much fun last year, and it just hasn't been the same this year.
1: You know, when you look at it just the numbers-wise, it is so far off of, you know, where he was a year ago. Whether you take any category, whether it's the swing and miss, which he's had some, but he's always been able to turn it around into power. Just be behind in the count, not be able to get out of being behind in the count. It's just a different player. And, you know, you could look at a lot of things. You know, catching, first of all, is just a position that can have these offensive fluctuations. Not to this degree, but certainly you're going to be beat up. You're going to have, you know, concussions. You're going to have injuries and knees are bothering you. And you know, he's a guy that, you know, when you look at that season a year ago, you go, how did he do this, right? He had, first of all, you're managing an entire staff. You're not just hitting. You're managing a pitching staff, which was elite. You're also a switch hitter. So you got to deal with your left-hand swing and your right-hand swing. You're taking the beating. And, you know, he comes around, turns around, does a long postseason. Then he turns around, goes to the World Baseball Classic. I mean, it's a lot of baseball, and that may not be the only factor, but it, you know, it makes you understand more and more how tough it is to catch and do it at a high level year in, year out with that much workload and also maintain your ability to hit for power and hit for average.
2: Well, what's Cal Raleigh do you think is the real one? Like, is there somewhere in the middle? What we saw last year, this year, what is more true to what you think we're going to see going forward?
1: Well, if you look at some of it, just the previous seasons, yeah, it's somewhere in the middle. I mean, he's a good player that was getting better, and he became an elite player. And over the season, hitting 60 home runs a year as a catcher, probably, you know, just an outlier. Certainly it was because it was historic. But at the same time, this is not Cal Raleigh we're seeing now. This is not a guy hitting, you know, around 150 and struggling in so many facets of the game. So they're going to have to just do a reset, whether it's like, you know, whatever breaks they need to figure out You're going to have to continue to put in the work, which he does. He has the work ethic. But it's a big void in their offense. You know, that's the thing about the Mariners. They're at the bottom of a lot of key categories, and he's certainly a big part of it because you're just kind of waiting for him to get going, and nobody else around him has really taken off either.
0: Doug Glanville, ESPN MLB analyst, giving us insight here on Primetime. Let's go to the other side of that Sunday night baseball game, which you'll be on the call for tomorrow. I mean, outlier or not, I'm going to be watching Yordan Alvarez for the rest of the season to see if he can pull off the Triple Crown. Do you think he has enough gas in the tank? Can he, you know, get over the finish line with a Triple Crown, which is obviously another historic thing to accomplish?
1: Oh, he absolutely can. The skills, the talent, he's always been this kind of hitter. It challenge has been for him. We talked about Raleigh, but he's had health challenges, his ankles, he's had problems that's kept him, you know, out of the lineup and just not able to finish the year. Well, right now, you know, maybe it's a little good fortune, but he's able to be out there. And now you're seeing even better version of Yordan Alvarez, who, by the way, was always a phenomenal hitter, hit lefties, hit righties, world champion, all the things. But now it's just that one elite season he's put together that he just looks, you know, like someone you can't get out. We talked to his staff last time we did the Astros game, and you know, this is a guy that every pitch he seems to be on, he game plans, he knows what's coming, he lays off, he'll take his walks. And you know, his manager spotted just said, listen, he's a hitter. He's not up there just slugging. He's hitting. He's trying to go the other way. He'll take his base hits. He'll take his walks. And then if you make a mistake, he's going to jump ship on you. So this is a complete hitter to go with the fact that he's in line for a Triple Crown.
2: What do the Yankees need to do with Aaron Judge for the rest of this season?
1: Well, it's a page out of the Dodgers, and I know Yankee fans don't want to hear that, but it's partly just make sure when he comes, he stays. You know, like whatever happens, when you have some level of depth, you have the luxury of kind of waiting a little bit to make sure, you know, it's past the point where he would, you know, kind of re-injure it. And I know there's some uncharted territory about the nature of, you know, the injury, but, you know, they want to have him and keep him. That's really the key. And in the meantime, you know, tread water, do whatever you kind of do. They made some trades to try to bolster their offense. They're still having some struggles. So they have to lean in the fact that they're a pretty good team at preventing runs if their pitchers are on point. So, you know, they're still in the driver's seat to be able to get, you know, into this postseason and do something. But, you know, Aaron Judge is a guy that if he comes back, you want to keep him back. And no guarantees, but that would be a game changer for them.
0: Doug, we appreciate you taking time out of your prep for Braves Diamondbacks to jump on with us. Before we let you go, though, I do have to ask. I'm a sucker for the Field of Dreams game. It's always fun for me seeing the Hall of Famers walk out of the corn. It's nostalgic. But can we get a Sandlot game? Can we keep the trend going and get one with the Beast over right field? Like let's keep building these big event games, right? Because the Field of Dreams game's so cool.
1: Yeah, it is really cool. I got a chance to meet Murray Cook, who does a lot of the landscaping engineering and architecture. Just a genius. And it's so amazing how they can replicate these themes. You know, Rickwood Field, for example, the Negro League. So that is, it's a magic touch, and it's such a baseball specific thing to do. You know, you're probably not going to go back and recreate like old Cowboy Stadium or something that nobody cares, right? So I think that's what's really something they can lean into. So yeah, I'd love to see all the movies and keep it going because it's truly special when they pull this off.
0: Doug, we appreciate the time. Good luck on the calls this weekend, and we appreciate honestly the frequent flyer miles you're putting in because you're all over the country, and we love getting the insight.
1: Yeah, no, anytime. Appreciate you having me on.
0: Once again, that is Doug Glanville, ESPN MLB analyst. He'll be on the call tonight, Braves Diamondbacks, and then tomorrow, Sunday Night Baseball, Astros Mariners. It does seem like every time I'm on the network, I'm talking to Doug Glanville, and he's in a different time zone in a different part of the country. He's on the move. So we appreciate Doug's work and all the insight there.
2: No low management from Doug at all.
0: Honestly, I grew up in South Jersey. I remember him as on the Phillies. He's old school. There's no load management. He's out there in the field chasing down fly balls no matter what.
2: Right.
0: Tune in for baseball action tonight as Braves host the Diamondbacks. 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Kyler Murray took his first snaps as a Viking. What does success look like for the former first overall pick? 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

0: Primetime on ESPN Radio, the all new ESPN app, Sirius XM Channel 80, and tune in. I'm Tim Donnelly, joined by David Dennis Jr. today. And I know I promised some Kyler Murray talk before the break, but you audible to make sure your star players are taken care of. Courtney Cronin, ESPN Bears reporter, host of Best Week Ever. She needed to adjust our schedule a little bit, and we're happy to do so. So she joins us now. Courtney, thank you for your time. First thing I want to ask is, what is the point of emphasis for improvement for the Bears after their game earlier? When you're looking at the preseason, what are they looking to capitalize on, I guess, at this point in the season?
1: Yeah, it's the consistency at a couple positions that they just don't have right now. Left tackle being one of them. That's a big position battle that has been the case all throughout training camp. Their secondary is super banged up. And we still don't know if this pass rush is going to be worth its salt this year. So those are a couple areas that you look at a 34-10 preseason game and realize, okay, it's the preseason. A lot of good that came with that. You know, guys took it seriously. They embody their head coach by wanting to score a lot of points, and they did. But a lot of questions remain about, is this team going to be an NFC North title holder repeat based on what we know about some of the areas that are still question marks in training camp because of injury? That ultimately is what you take away from this game. All right, you got through week one, you got through the preseason up till this point. You know your offense is your strength. How do you compensate for not having that strength as much on the other side of the ball and at a position of need on offense at left tackle that they've got to figure out?
2: Yeah, you mentioned the entire division, which is really fascinating to me. Like, there are four coaches here that are all have high expectations, and some are on the hot seat and some are you know, kind of close to it. How do you see sort of this shaking out for at least if two of these coaches don't make the playoffs? Like, everybody has playoff aspirations in this division, and somebody's going to get disappointed. Who's kind of on the hottest seat and who's got the most pressure?
1: Yeah, it's a good question for coaches that have won. And I mean, it's hard to believe that Matt LaFleur, after everything that happened last year, goes into the season, doesn't have a contract extension. I think he'll be just fine. Both he and Brian Gutekunst seem to have the vote of confidence from ownership, but there really is no owner with the Green Bay Packers. But we know with their team president getting the back in this offseason, that's a good spot for them to be in. But in Minnesota, you have Kyler Murray, and I don't think that there's much to take away from the preseason game against the Giants other than, you know, they played how they played. He already won the job. It's not like he's going to get it taken away at this point. But if he doesn't play well, and Kevin O'Connell had already picked his first-round quarterback, you usually don't get two of those guys. How is it going to look at the end of the season? If this is a Minnesota Vikings team that once again misses the playoffs, once again takes a step back, doesn't have the answer at quarterback, I don't think that there's more than one coach in this division on the hot seat. Detroit last year is a byproduct of losing their coordinators, why they took a step back. They should be okay. I think they've got a lot of talent there, but it's not the division where I'm looking around saying, yeah, there's a bunch of guys that are going to get, you know, fired if things don't go well. I can really only see one that would be the biggest question of any of the coaches in the division.
0: Courtney Cronin, ESPN Bears reporter, connecting with us here on Primetime. Courtney, as much as I like watching Tyson Bajan and Case Keenum sling the rock, are we going to see Caleb Williams at some point in this preseason? Because I think that's what we're all trying to judge when it comes to the encore for the Johnson-Williams offense.
1: I'm not sure. And if you listen to Ben Johnson, the way that he talked about the preseason and what he needs to see from Caleb Williams, he said, no, I don't need to see him in the preseason. I see him every single day in practice to know what they're going to get in the regular season. They have two joint practices coming up in back-to-back weeks, Cincinnati this week, Tennessee next. Those weigh heavier for the Bears as they manage his reps and the work that they're trying to get out of him to see where he is entering his third season in the NFL. So I don't think it's a guarantee that you see him in the preseason just because you saw him in the preseason games 2 and 3 last year. But I also know that Ben Johnson likes to work, and he likes his guys who want to work too. And Caleb always wants to play, whether it's the preseason, whether it's the regular season. So I wouldn't be surprised, but just judging it off what Johnson said the other day, it's not like he needs to see something in game reps when he's already seen it from his quarterback. So this year, more than last year, I'd lean towards much fewer reps in the preseason for Caleb, if any at all.
2: On the other side, you saw the Browns quarterbacks today, so bless your heart for enduring that. What did you see from this whole Deshaun Watson, Shedeur Sanders fiasco with the Browns quarterback situation? Or have you heard anything when you were out there and people were talking about it?
1: You know, they're not going to be a good team this year. I think that that's pretty evident. I know it's not overreacting to one game in the preseason. The quarterback play that we've seen throughout training camp, there's a reason it's still going on right now, the battle, because there's not anybody that stood out to the point where they've been able to win the job. I asked Deshaun Watson this on the field after the game. I said, Todd Monken told us it's going to be a quarterback battle as long as you two are sharing first team reps. Have you done enough in your mind to become QB1? And his answer wasn't a flat out yes. That's the crazy part. Like, to me, if you are a competitor, if you are somebody who wants that job and truly believes it, you said, yes, I put my best foot forward every single day. I deserve to be QB1. He said, I don't know. And, you know, there's a big part of this quarterback competition that hinges on next week's game. They have the Bills at home, and that's going to be Shedeur Sanders' first chance to start because Deshaun got one this week. But there really wasn't much. I mean, Deshaun Watson's first game action in 22 months, I do think you have to put that into context. It's his first time, live game action, live game speed, pass rushers on another team going at him. Granted, the starters weren't playing, but it was a step in the right direction for him. 11 of 15, 126 yards. Yes, he had the strip sack fumble, but he did lead two scoring drives in six drives that he had total on the afternoon. It's a start, but it's not leaving you feel really confident. Okay, it's solved. They still have time, which is good for them, but I don't know if it's going to yield an answer where you're feeling super confident in who the quarterback's going to be at all in Cleveland this year.
0: Courtney Cronin, ESPN Chicago Bears reporter. Courtney, a couple minutes here. I hope that there's a lot of rumors and there's a lot of mixing it up online. So try to sort it through for us. What is the update on you potentially like changing your commute to having to drive into Indiana when you're covering the Chicago Bears?
1: It's a topic that never goes away. We've been talking about it now in some variation for 3.5 years. And once again, We're talking about where the Bears Stadium is going to be. This week, they tell us, George McCaskey, Kevin Warren, that the sole focus is on building in Hammond, Indiana, that the conversations with Illinois lawmakers have been minimal. Yet, that happens on a Thursday, and then reportedly, Roger Goodell, the NFL commissioner, is privately meeting with lawmakers in Illinois on Friday. So make that make sense. If it's not a leverage play, then what is that? This is a saga that until the Bears get told a final hard no from the state of Illinois, I think they're going to keep trying to push, because if the offer was that good from Indiana, they would have been gone by now. They've had this offer on the table from Indiana, tax certainty, $1 billion in incentive for moving there. They'll help with the construction around the stadium, which is something that the state of Illinois has not guaranteed they would do to the stadium out in Arlington Heights. So it's unfortunate that fans have to deal with this over and over and over again. I know it's kind of maddening to talk about stuff that doesn't make a ton of sense when you're not experts in how city dynamics, political dynamics, state dynamics work. But it's an ongoing thing that I don't think is going to get solved anytime soon. I feel like we are a long ways away still from getting a true answer about we are building in this location, shovel goes in the ground this day. And even Kevin Warren, the team president, said he's not giving out timelines anymore. His wife told him not to because he's given out quite a few and they still have not met those dates. Now we wait once again, and that's been the waiting game, this holding pattern, for the last 3.5 years.
0: Courtney, we appreciate you for sorting that out for us, and we appreciate your time. Keep crushing it. We'll keep following along with your Bears coverage.
1: Great. Thanks, guys. I appreciate it.
0: Once again, that is Courtney Cronin, ESPN Bears reporter and Best Week Ever host. ESPN, that's Sunday, 7 to 10 a.m. with Peter Burns. Coming up, as promised earlier, Kyler Murray's first Vikings start. What are the reactions out there in the Lando Lakes? This is primetime on ESPN Radio, as well as the ESPN app and Sirius XM Channel 80. Don't forget, Kyler Murray, first Vikings start, and our reactions next, right here on ESPN Radio.
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10: Some more near the wall, jumps, and he made the catch. Swinging a ball, ripped to right. It is way back. It is gone. Swing. Yes, he struck him out. Back at the wall. We are tied, and it's gone. Here's the throw to the plate.

0: The Braves and Diamondbacks, two teams in the National League playoff picture, one heading a division, the other fighting to keep a wild card. As the games dwindle down, both looking to improve that postseason positioning in the middle game of three from Atlanta. Baseball Tonight is next.
1: News, notes, and analysis. 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
0: And they got the series started on Friday with Brandon Pfaadt throwing seven scoreless frames, continuing his recent role, getting just enough offense from his mates.
2: Sent to the 1-2 pitch from Tyler Kinley. And Tawa sends a fly ball deep left center field. Long run, Dubon. Warning track. Wall gone! A late surge from Tim Tawa. And a massive insurance run as the D-backs take a 2-0 lead.
0: As heard on Arizona Sports 98.7 FM, the 2-0 win gave Arizona their fourth straight victory against Atlanta, longest such streak against the Braves since a run of six straight for the Snakes during the 06-07 campaign. Pfaadt has not allowed an earned run in his last 32 2/3 innings, and that is Inside the Numbers, brought to you by My Computer Career, training for a better life. Arizona tied with Philadelphia for that third wild card spot in the National League, 11-4 in their past 15 roadies. After starting the season 18-27 on the road, Atlanta 18-9 since the All-Star break, tied for the best mark in the National League, 11-2 in their last 13 at home. Most home runs since the break with 43. Mound matchup, Eduardo Rodriguez for the Diamondbacks, 5-1, a sub 2.5 ERA in 11 road starts this season. Grant Holmes for the Braves, 3-0, sub 2.5 as well over his last seven starts overall. For a look ahead, here's our team, Doug Glanville and Sean Kelly.
3: Jim, thanks. Welcome to a hot and muggy night in Atlanta, to be expected in August. And to be expected here, a great matchup between two teams in very cool positions this time of year. Let's start with the Arizona Diamondbacks, Doug. Yes. They have moved themselves into a tie with the Phillies for the third and final wild card spot by taking game one last night. Yep. They've been trending in the right direction since the trade deadline, since the All-Star break. Arizona's very much in the conversation.
4: Well, they really should be. I mean, I always like their top of the order when you have guys like Perdomo, Carroll, Marte. They can generate some offense, and that's a way you can get to the starter quickly. So I like how they kind of rush at the starter. That offense can be explosive. And what's really been a big jump for them is their pitching. Their starting pitching, even though they had a lot of injuries. Zach Gallen went down, Corbin Burns. But now with Brendan Pfaadt, or you look at someone like Eduardo Rodriguez tonight, you have arms now to give them their ability to really win some of these games through the good starting pitching. And so that's where the Diamondbacks sit, and they're right there now. The Phillies, you know, are right neck and neck. So I can see this team, you know, continuing to improve because guys like Geraldo Perdomo were struggling a little bit by their own standard, and now are kind of falling into their own. And that's a good sign for them, especially when he's in that leadoff spot.
3: So was that win last night for them, as a three-hit shutout, and it came off of a disappointing series at home against Colorado, so they'll look to win a series here tonight. Meanwhile, what do we say about the Atlanta Braves? Sizable lead in their division, record of 73-49, and while, Doug, they did not make a big splash at the trade deadline name-wise, they did add some pieces that will add to the depth for manager Walt Weiss.
4: I mean, they really didn't need the big star. I mean, I'd maybe see, like, in the bullpen, because when they lost like Robert Suarez, you know, weren't sure how that would play. But their offense was always like full of a lot of great hitters. I mean, whether it's Albies, you have Olsen's been incredible this season, Acuna, Baldwin, rookie of the year. They just have a lot. They're good. So they just got like a guy like Lane Thomas to create a bit of a platoon advantage. So I think for them, it's just continuing to pitch. Maybe it would be nice to get like a frontline starter to complement Sale and others. So that's going to be more their question mark. But they've also had a good enough bullpen to pull it off. So this is an excellent team that's going to make a lot of noise.
3: And they get Grant Holmes on the mound tonight. 7-4 record, Doug, but we've seen him pitch very well at different times this season.
4: Yeah, I mean, Walt Weiss summed it up that he's really improved at how to command his fastball in different ways. Two-seam it, cut it, you know, fastball, four-seam, because he has that good slider that hitters are looking for, and it prevents him from overusing it. So he's looking like, you know, one of their better starters right now. And that's a big plus because they need some more compliments to Chris Sale.
5: Torey Lovullo called this moving month in Major League Baseball. The manager of the Arizona Diamondbacks. The playoff implications tonight for both the D-backs and, of course, the Atlanta Braves. Looking forward to it tonight here from Atlanta.
0: As are we, Sean. I'm Jim Baskin. This is Baseball Tonight on ESPN Radio and the ESPN app. First pitch for the Diamondbacks and Braves about 45 minutes away.
1: News, notes, and scores. This is the leadoff.
0: All right, let's take you around the bigs. And what a debut today at Wrigley for a Cardinals rookie.
6: The pitch. He swings, and he hits it high, deep to center field. That's back. That's a goner. The first swing in the big leagues. How about that? Joshua Baez goes yard. All Pete Crow Armstrong could do was turn around and wave it goodbye to the bleachers.
0: On the first pitch, he sees Joshua Baez. How about AB number two?
7: So the fifth Cardinal overall to homer on the first pitch that he saw as a big leaguer. The 3-2 delivery, changeup, and that's hammered down the left field line towards the corner. He did it again! Are you kidding me? A 3-2 pitch, and he hammers it into the bleachers in left field. Baez has homered twice here today, and the Cardinals take a 4-3 lead. Unbelievable.
0: Indeed. 2-for-2. How about 3-for-3?
6: The pitch. A swing, and there's a drive, and that's hit well to right field. That's deep to right. That ball is gone. That ball is gone. Unbelievable. 3 at-bats in the big leagues. 3 home runs for Joshua Baez. A 3-run lead for the Cardinals. He is homer to center. Homer to left. Homer to right. Oh, my goodness.
0: Yeah, your Cardinals radio network. Joshua Baez became the first player to hit 3 home runs in his first 3 major league at-bats, leading St. Louis to an 8-4 win over the Cubs at Wrigley Field. The 23-year-old left fielder drove in 5 runs, had this post-game on Cardinals TV.
8: Josh Baez, what does this moment feel like for you?
9: It's unreal. Like, I really can't put it into words, but it's honestly just a dream come true.
8: You've done something that has never been done before in the history of our sport. 3 home runs in your first 3 at-bats. How did you meet the moment today?
9: To be honest, like, I was just trying to stay calm and, like, just trying to, like, embrace it. And the only thing was just to have fun.
8: Hey, your mom is in the stands. A lot of people in the stands. I know they're over there right now. What do those people mean to you?
9: Oh, my God. Like, they mean the whole world to me. Like, I really can't just, like, put it into words, but, like, I would not be here, like, without them.
8: The fans here standing for you, unbelievable. They've never seen this before either. I'm sure you dreamt about this day. Does this moment supersede that?
9: Oh, yeah. Like, I had no idea that I was going to be able to hit three home runs in one game, you know? So, like, it's just surreal right now.
8: After the second home run, what were you thinking?
9: Let's try to do it again.
0: And he did it again, no doubt. First player, when you do something no one else has done, I'd say that's an accomplishment. That's your stat of the day. First player to hit 3 home runs in his first 3 big league at-bats. And it's brought to you by hands-free Skechers Slip-ins Aero Burst. High-performance running shoes that cut through the wind. The White Sox expanding their lead in the Central.
10: The 1-1. Benintendi, it's a ground ball that's off the glove of a diving McGonagall. It'll get into left. Gritschik scores. Vargas to third. Andrew Benintendi continues to be big in these spots. It's 4-3.
0: That's ESPN 1000. That's a game-winning knock from Benintendi in the 7th. White Sox best the Tigers 4-3. They've won 5 of 7. Their Central lead now at 4.5 games. Charles McAdoo, 2 hits, including the tie-breaking run-scoring double in the 7th. Blue Jays beat the Yankees 4-1. 13th win for them in their last 19 games. Jays did put Vlad Jr. on the 7-day injured list with a concussion. Let's bring in ESPN Major League Baseball insider Jeff Passan. And Jeff, just heard Joshua Baez, first player, 3 home runs, first 3 big league at-bats. What was your reaction to what he accomplished today?
11: I mean, we've never seen anything like it before. But the idea that Josh Baez can't go out and hit home runs in bunches is a little bit foolhardy. Let's remember, this is the same guy who had 4 home runs in a game earlier this season in the minor leagues, who at the time of his call-up this week had the second-most home runs behind only Andrew Fisher and the Brewers organization. Josh Baez is a real prospect and is going to be a force. And look, there's swing and miss questions, and that's going to be there. He's probably not going to be the completely well-rounded player that you'd like to see. But when you have power like he does, it doesn't matter. And the most impressive part to me wasn't just the three home runs in his debut. It was that the first was 450 feet to center.
0: Yep.
11: The second was to left field, and the third was to right field. He's got power to all fields, and he's got a chance to be a monster.
0: Jeff, let's go around that National League. Edwin Diaz looks very off, even when he's saving games, with their starters now coming back. I know Dave Roberts is saying all positive things. Might the Dodgers have some other internal options in addition to Diaz to close games, like, say, a Sasaki?
11: I mean, what about Tanner Scott, who was very good in the closing role for them and who they originally signed for 4 years and $72 million to do that?
0: That's true.
11: He had a bad 2025. He's bounced back in 26. I think the thing to keep in mind here is this. The Dodgers have leash. They have room for Edwin Diaz to get right. And maybe that's in the ninth inning, or maybe it's in the seventh or eighth inning. But the point is, I think the Dodgers anticipate him being their closer in October. And considering the

0: that they've got in the National League West right now. I know they're fighting for the first or second seed to get that first round bye in the postseason, but they've got room to let Edwin Diaz work out his kinks. And as long as he's healthy, as long as his arm feels good, then there's not going to be a whole lot of panic in Dodgerland.
1: Jacob Mizorowski goes against the Dodgers tonight in Los Angeles. Characterize the jump he's made this season.
0: Well, there have been jumps in multiple regards. I mean, his velocity, you know, he's throwing an average fastball well over 100 miles per hour this year, which would be a record for a starting pitcher. He's thrown a fastball 105.5 miles per hour and hundreds over 102. Like, it's just the kind of velocity we've never seen. But velo's not really effective if you can't get it over the plate. And that, to me, is what's best about Mizorowski, is that he combines this otherworldly stuff with control bordering on command at this point. And whether it's his breaking stuff, his changeup, but especially that fastball, hitters, even in this era where stuff is better than it's ever been before, are not used to seeing what Jacob Mizorowski has to bring every start.
1: The Brewers, Dodgers, and this Braves team tonight vying for that wild card bye. Which of the three teams is it most important to?
0: Ooh, that's a good question. I would say probably Atlanta, because the Braves starting pitching in a short series could be problematic. And if that series were to go, say, to five games, then they would have to use Chris Sale twice and would only have him potentially for games 3 and 7 in a division series. So I think at the, you know, at the end of the day, it's going to come down. And by the way, I got that wrong. The wild card series, 3 games, division series, 5 games.
1: Yep.
0: Regardless, I think because of the pitching deficiency, the Braves want to line their starters up as they can.
1: Yeah, and don't forget, the Brewers and Dodgers were both vying for Scooble. It was Los Angeles that got him. You have to wonder if that's going to play a role in how it's all said and done down the stretch. He's ESPN MLB insider Jeff Passan. Jeff, always appreciate the insight.
0: Pleasure's always mine. Have a great one.
1: That's Jeff Passan, our insider, brought to you by the Home Depot. He's built by the Home Depot. How doers get more done. Coming up next on Baseball Tonight, Walt Weiss on how the Braves have put it together to grab control in the NL East. And we'll hear from a Braves insider on how Atlanta matches up with the National League's best. 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
1: Jim Basquiat back on baseball tonight, taking you to first pitch for the Diamondbacks and Braves. Eduardo Rodriguez, Grant Holmes, your mound matchup. Matt Olson, 35 home runs this season, tied for third most in the big. 7 home runs past 13 games for the Braves, but 1 for 10 against Rodriguez. Career, that one, though, was a home run. It's funny how you look so much better as a manager with better talent. Walt Weiss had a 437 winning percentage as manager of the Rockies, but is 73-49 as skipper of these Braves. He joined our Doug Glanville and Sean Kelly.
20: Jim, thanks. I'm curious, Walt, when you're a manager with a sizable lead in your division and there's still a lot of things going on in the game of baseball in the middle of August, what is on your mind as we take the turn toward the second half of the month?
21: Yeah, that really doesn't change regardless of the standings. Just trying to win every day. Don't ever want to take anything for granted. We're in a good position. We've really fought for that. And we fought through a tough June to get where we are, and rebounded really well after a really good start. But the approach of the day never really changes. Just trying to win a game every day and stay on top of things, stay out in front of things. We have a really good group of guys. They don't need much motivation. They enjoy competing, and they enjoy doing it together. It's a close group. Makes my life a lot easier.
22: I mean, Walt, you talked a lot earlier about how your versatility was a strength. It's something that you had all these options. How's it played out now in August with Mauricio Dubon? Everybody still has that flexibility.
21: Well, Dubon's probably the major piece when you talk about the versatility. And since Acuna's been back, he's been bouncing around the field a little bit. Mauricio has. You know, the first half of the season, he was primarily an infielder. And then leading up to the All-Star break, he was primarily an outfielder. And now with Acuna back, he's bouncing around. And I use him to give the guys a day off, too. And I want to keep Dubon in the lineup most of the time, just because he's a winning player. And he finds ways to win games for us. We got the platoon now with Lane Thomas and Yaz. And Drake Baldwin's going to DH when he's not catching. A lot of moving parts, more so than maybe in the past. That's just the way our roster is constructed, but gives me a lot of options.
20: The last time I saw you, Riley was struggling a bit, and now I'm back, and it looks like he's having a great month. What, other than the numbers, what do you see behind the way that Riley's been able to kind of get back on track?
21: Yeah, I just see him more on the attack and really getting his A swing off a lot more consistently than he was early on.
22: Grant Holmes, you know, the key, you know, we know about the spin that he can throw out there, but What is the key that you can see that he will go deeper in a game?
21: This can be said about any pitcher, right? It's about staying in good counts. When he gets in trouble is when he starts giving up the free passes. When he's throwing the ball really well and having success, he minimizes the walks, stays in good counts. He can miss some bats with the slider. He's not a big strikeout guy. He's capable of doing that. And I think the fastball has played better, too. And the velocity is about the same, but I think he's been able to pitch with it a little bit more instead of just leaning heavily on the slider.
20: Always appreciative of our visits with you. Good to see you, Walt.
21: Yeah,
20: Thank you.
21: Good to see you guys. Take care, man.
1: Yeah, Grant Holmes, one of the many arms the Braves coaching staff has worked wonders with. I'm Jim Baskwell. This is Baseball Tonight on ESPN Radio and the ESPN app. First pitch for the Diamondbacks and Braves about 25 minutes away. Let's bring in Jesus Cano, who covers the Braves for The Athletic. Jesus, the Braves lead on the Phillies currently at 8.5 games. Philadelphia got it to within 2. So how have the Braves righted the ship?
0: Well, honestly, it has to do with their offense really coming to life after that June swoon. There was not a lot of offensive support, but at the same time, the pitching staff as a whole was not getting deep into games. Bullpen was starting to get taxed as well as they did. And I feel like ever since the second half has started, they really needed that all-star break to reset. And you've seen that right from the bat in the way they've been able to play. They're really starting to turn into the Braves at the beginning of the season that you saw hold on as one of the best teams in baseball. And that's the form that we're starting to see here.
1: Yeah, interesting, right? Because the deadline, they were said to have had a deal for Jacob DeGrom, who invoked his no-trade clause. So that being said, back of sale characterized the state of this Atlanta starting staff.
0: It's interesting because you look at the pitching staff for the Atlanta Braves, and throughout the entire year, they've been hindered with injuries, especially at the beginning of the year with Strider, Hurston Waldrip, and A.J. Smith, Schauber, and a couple of other key arms that weren't going to be present. But you've seen a lot of pitchers like Bryce Elder at the beginning of the season. I think for the first 2 months, you saw that he was one of the best pitchers in baseball. And I know he's been slowing down a little bit, but has really picked it up a little bit more. And then Grant Holmes as of late, I know he's going on the bump today. As of late, he's really cemented himself as the guy. You got to remember, this guy was a former first-round pick by the Dodgers, right? He never got his opportunity with them after he was traded to the A's, and then comes over to Atlanta. They give him the opportunity. He's really cemented himself in the rotation and has found out that he's such an intense player, right? But he's been able to discover to be a little bit more loose, especially in his bullpen sessions, to be able to just focus on command, and you've been able to see that happen here too. And then Martin Perez, I mean, it's crazy thinking that it's his 15th season in the major leagues, right? He's still continuing to doing what he has with a low 90s fastball, and he's able to just really commanding with the side of the strike zone and really throw hitters off. And now that they added Tyler Molly too, I mean, he's been pitching like, I know he's not the front line pitcher that a lot of people wanted at the trade deadline, but he's been so effective in his past 2 starts and has been really showing that he's been a good return on investment. I mean, he was a high strikeout guy heading into the trade deadline, and the Braves were able to get him for really cheap for a pitcher who was probably going to be designated for assignment in Anthony Molina, and they were able to flip it for Tyler Molly and not have to give up a lot. Then maybe perhaps the Braves were really able to get anybody, a big name like a DeGrom, a Skubal, Casey Mize, Robbie Ray to the trade deadline. But still, I mean, you see what they're able to do. The starting pigeon's in a really good position. You know, if they can hold down for it for the rest of the year, give the bullpen a little bit of break, I think there's a strong possibility that this team could have a deep run in the playoffs.
1: They're battling the Brewers and Dodgers for that first round by Atlanta, currently a half game back of Los Angeles. How important is it for the Braves to get that bye?
0: I mean, it's going to be super important because I think you see more than anything the rest and the tax that comes with a long-term season really comes into play, you know, especially for the pitching staff more than anything. I know a lot of them like to stay in sync, but I think we've seen so many benefits in the past when it comes to be able to get that first round bye. You're able to relax a little bit. You're not playing against the wall, because even if you're playing in a first round, right, it's still a playoff atmosphere. It's still a playoff game no matter what you're playing, and anything else can happen. And if the Braves want to make a deep run, they're going to need as much rest as possible. So it's going to be really important. But I think more than anything, like you mentioned, that series against the Brewers away and then that series against the Dodgers at home, I think it's going to be as close to a playoff atmosphere as possible for both of those teams.
1: He covers the Atlanta Braves for the Athletic. Jesus Cano. Jesus, we appreciate the insight.
0: Awesome. Thank you guys so much for having me.
1: Yeah, the Braves right in the middle of that NL elite mix as the season winds down. Here's a few more key storylines, including Shohei's bump on the road on the bump. Here's Christine Lisi gleaning insight from David Schoenfeld.
3: Swing and a miss, struck him out. There was the splitter. Shohei Ohtani, four shutout innings. 1-2. Swing and a miss, struck him out. Foul tip into the mitt of Will Smith, struck him out.
4: Through June, Shohei Ohtani appeared to have locked up his fifth MVP award and fourth in a row. Then he stopped pitching.

0: conversation as an MVP favorite.
1: On the Twins, right fielder Miz kicks the 0-2 pitch. Swing and a miss. He struck him out. Fastball at 102. And that is strikeout number 200 on this season.
0: Mizorowski is the lone starting pitcher in the majors with an ERA under 2. Since 1920, only Bob Gibson has posted an ERA under 1.50 in at least 162 innings. Among other records for starters the Miz is chasing, he has allowed a 147 batting average, 20 points lower than Pedro Martinez's mark in 2000. His 456 opponent OPS is just off Ed Walsh's 455 in a dead ball year of 1910 and better than Gibson's 469 in 1968.
2: Swing and a pop fly, shallow center field, it drops down, here comes Peters, throw to the plate late, Sox win, Edgar Carroll comes through.
0: Chicago is trying to go from 121 losses in 2024 to winning the AL Central. The White Sox were projected to finish this season with a 61-101 record, one win better than last year's 60-102 mark. Other teams have gone from last to first, but no team was as bad as the White Sox since the 101-loss Boston Braves of 1912 won the 1914 World Series. On June 24th, the Red Sox were stumbling along at 32-46. But interim manager Chad Tracy never gave up hope.
3: Fighting for momentum, fighting for that, you know, 10-day stretch where you, like, have a really good 10 days, you look up and you're right in the thick of it, and you re-engage the fan base. Like, that is the fight every day in here with the staff, with the players. That's the mindset because of where the American League's at right now.
0: The run began with a four-game sweep of the Yankees at Fenway and winning 14 of 16 heading into the All-Star game. The run didn't stop at the break. Boston went 21-4 in July, one of the best months in franchise history.
2: Swinging a chopper towards short. Monasterio gloves, throws to first, in time! The Red Sox are absolutely in fuego!
0: Because of the run, the boys in Beantown went from buyers to sellers at the deadline. The problem for the Red Sox ascent? They still trail both the Yankees and Rays in the division.
4: And they were bound to cool off, right? You can read more about David Schoenfeld's storylines around the bigs as the season winds down. The complete list on ESPN.com. 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
12: Jim Baskel back on Baseball Tonight. We are moments away from first pitch. Diamondbacks and Braves. That first pitch will be thrown by Grant Holmes.
13: The 2-2. Swung on. This is hit well. Deep left center field. It's on its way. It's gone! Holy Waldschmidt! His second home run of the season could not have come in more dramatic fashion. And the Diamondbacks walk off the defending champs.
12: They did indeed, as heard on Arizona Sports 98.7 FM. His walk-off off Edwin Diaz, the highlight to Ryan Waldschmidt's 185 at-bats thus far this season. The Arizona outfielder with our Doug Glanville and Sean Kelly.
14: Jim, thanks, Ryan. I'm curious, this time of year, it's you can see the end, but it's still kind of a ways away, and now you guys are in a real fight with regard to your postseason fate. How are you and your teammates handling these August days?
15: Yeah, you know, obviously the end is near, and you can see what's in the future, but I think as long as we take it just day by day and worry about the game that we're playing tonight and just being where our feet are, I think if you do that, you're going to put yourself in a good position, you know, 40 games from now. I think if you look too far to the future, you're worried about what other teams are doing and how they're, if they're winning or if they're losing, you really just put yourself in a situation where you can't control a lot of things. But, you know, we can control the work we put in today, the energy we bring into the game tonight, and obviously what we do out on that field tonight. So I think as long as we take it day by day, we're going to put ourselves in a good spot in the near future.
16: I mean, what's it been like for you? I mean, this is the journey, the ride you've been looking for, and how you've been able to just process and take all this in, you, different positions you've had to play, adjusting. I mean, what's your story been?
15: Yeah, you know, obviously it's a dream come true to be obviously in the major leagues and even it being my first year, you know, I'm trying to keep it as simple as possible. You know, it's the same game I've always played. I played center field in the minor leagues. I played left field in the minor leagues. So I'm used to it. As long as I don't make the stage bigger than it is, you know, obviously it's in front of a lot of people, but it's not a crowd that I've never played in front of before. And obviously, you know, just again, as long as I'm controlling what I can control, good things are going to happen. So as soon as I get outside of the things I control is when things started to get tough. So for me, it's obviously just trying to be grateful for this opportunity, you know, the opportunity last night to go out and face Chris Sale. You know, if I walk into the box and I'm thinking, oh man, this is Chris Sale, he's nasty, like it's going to be a really tough night, then you just already you're putting yourself in the hole. But if you walk up there and you're like, man, this is a baseball game, I've done it thousands of times, obviously it's at a higher level and you're facing a guy of that caliber, but I was grateful for that opportunity. You know, obviously I'm a competitor, and no matter who's on the mound, I'm going to go and compete. Doesn't matter if it's Chris Sale or if it's a guy that I was facing in the complex in Arizona, it's the same thing. You know, I try and treat it as a nameless, faceless opponent. You know, it's baseball, he's got to throw it in the strike zone, and I got to be ready to hit him. So, you know, that's kind of the mindset I've been taking into every day, you know, trying not to, obviously, like I said, make the stage bigger than it is. It's baseball. He's a pitcher. I'd like to think I'm a pretty good hitter. So not only am I facing Chris Sale, but Chris Sale's got to be ready to face me too. So as long as I have that mindset going in there, I think I'm trying to even the playing field as much as possible, and you give yourself the best chance to be successful.
14: On that note, have fun tonight. Thank you.
15: Yeah, thank you guys. I appreciate it.
12: That's a good way of looking at things. Meantime, around the bigs today, something happened in Major League Baseball that's never happened before.
17: The pitch. A swing, and there's a drive, and that's hit well to right field. That's deep to right. That ball is gone. That ball is gone. Unbelievable. Three at-bats in the big leagues. Three home runs for Joshua Baez. A three-run lead for the Cardinals. He is homer to center. Homer to left. Homer to right. Oh, my goodness.
12: Indeed. Cardinals Radio Network. Joshua Baez became the first player to hit three home runs in his first three big league at-bats. It came in an 8-4 win over the Cubs. He drove in five runs in all. Andrew Benintendi, two hits, including the go-ahead knock in the seventh. Chicago White Sox best the Tigers 4-3. And the Blue Jays again do it to the Yanks.
18: 2-1 pitch. Swing and a high drive. Deep left center. Ramos in a jog. It's off the top of the wall. Clement around third. Relay for the Yankees. Lombard throws to the plate. Ernie Clement slides into the throw cut off. RBI double. Charles McAdoo. And the rookie puts the Blue Jays in front 2-1 in the bottom of the seventh.
12: As Sportsnet 590, the fan, Charles McAdoo, two hits, including that tie-breaking run-scoring double in the seventh. Blue Jays beat the Yankees 4-1. That's their 13th win in their last 19 games. Just in, Francisco Lindor, the walk-off winner for the Mets, who scored two in the ninth and beat the Nationals 5-4. 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Arizona needs it for the wild card. Atlanta needs it for that wild card bye. It's the middle game of three for the Snakes and Braves from Truist Park. Let's send you to Atlanta with our team of Doug Glanville and Sean Kelly.
19: Jim, thanks. Big crowd filing in. It's a hot, muggy night, as you might expect, here in Atlanta, as the Braves get set to host the Diamondbacks in Game 2 of this series. Atlanta, top of their division, 73-49, 41-22 at home. The losers last night to the Diamondbacks, who taken 7 of the last 9 from Atlanta, and the Diamondbacks, now with an overall record of 65-58, came into today, Doug, tied with the Phillies for the third and final wild card spot in the National League. Good matchup tonight. Good series and a pitching matchup that we'll get into here shortly. Let's start with the homestanding Atlanta Braves. Yes, they lost last night, but they had won 10 straight Friday night home games prior to that. They've been dominant in this ballpark, and certainly they are a contender for the whole thing when it's all said and done.
16: Well, they absolutely are, and part of it is, you know, we're wondering what moves they might make at the trade deadline. They didn't necessarily get the frontline ace to go with, like, Chris Sale and company, but they've had good pitching through and through. And they added Lane Thomas. They added pieces to be a little bit more deeper in terms of later in the game. And, you know, so far they seem still like a complete team, especially when Austin Riley is starting to hit. So I like the Braves. I think they have a lot of pieces that work well and complement. It was a blow. They lost Robert Suarez for a while, so that was one of the back-end question marks. But they've kind of answered it through depth and through their versatility. Kind of like Mauricio Dubon playing all over the place. So this Braves team is going to be a team to be reckoned with.
19: They might have one of the best players in baseball, too. Matt Olson's put together one heck of a summer.
16: I mean, Olsen just, you know, we know he posts every day. He's got, you know, a streak going with consecutive games. He's a great defender. He's a good base runner.

0: He does a lot of the little things for the big guy. And by the way, he's going to hit a lot of home runs. So kind of quietly under the radar, very underappreciated, but a real key player to this Braves.
1: What's the word that we use to describe Arizona and their situation right now?
0: I mean, you know, scrappy. I'd say that they're bouncing back. They're a team that I love the top of their order when they have Perdomo, Carroll, Marte, but they're getting pitching now. Brandon Pfaadt did a great job. Eduardo Rodriguez has had a great season. They're starting to get that. And remember, they lost Corbin Burns. They lost Zach Gallen. They've lost a lot of key guys, but they're still right there, and their pitching has been really good lately.
1: No doubt. Marte is not in the lineup tonight, and he might be in the lineup tomorrow. Kind of retweaked the knee last night, left the game early, but they're not too concerned with Ketel Marte in that situation. It does shift around the right side of their infield. Let's get to the pitching matchup tonight, Doug. Painting the Corners is always brought to you by Sherwin-Williams. Capture moments in color with paint made to last. Grant Holmes for Atlanta. Eduardo Rodriguez for Arizona.
0: Well, Grant Holmes lives with his slider. I mean, that's the key pitch. He spins it well. Got a lot of dip, a lot of drop. And it's a pitch that he goes to a lot. Now, the question is, does he go to it too much? Well, he's now complementing that better with different fastballs. He can sink it, he could cut it, he could throw the four-seamer. So I'm watching for that as he be able to complement all the spin with all the fastballs. But that is his key, and he's pitched well lately. He's become sort of a consistent starter, being able to go give them the six innings that they need. On the Diamondback side, Eduardo Rodriguez. His four-seamer this year has been really like a pitch at another level. Not throwing hard, but able to work up and in to righties, then go down and throw the changeup. He's a guy that just sort of works all the quadrants, and he kind of goes around the horn, and it's played really well. It's made, you know, when you talk about Pfaadt yesterday, Brandon Pfaadt for the Diamondbacks pitching, and then Eduardo Rodriguez, you have a pretty nice 1-2 punch that kind of came out of nowhere.
1: No doubt. Rodriguez comes in at 11-4, an earned run average of 2.70. Grant Holmes, 7-4, earned run average of 3.47. The Braves have taken the field. The lineup cards are in, and the starting lineups are brought to you by Energy Transfer, the company that safely moves energy, fueling your everyday life. 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We'll start with the visiting Arizona Diamondbacks. Torey Lovullo has this lineup, and it's led off by the designated hitter and the newly acquired Lars Nootbaar at the top of the order. He's batting 148, though, so far with the Diamondbacks since coming over from St. Louis. Red-hot Corbin Carroll is the right fielder. He'll bat second. Geraldo Perdomo is at shortstop. He'll be in the three spot. Batting cleanup and doing the catching tonight, Gabriel Moreno, who has an 8-game hitting streak on the line. Max Kepler gets the start and left. He'll bat fifth. Nolan Arenado at third base, followed by the center fielder Tim Tawa. Second baseman Ildemaro Vargas, the switch hitter, will bat eighth. And then Ryan Waldschmidt, the young versatile outfielder, will play center field tonight and round out the Arizona nine. Nootbaar, Carroll, Perdomo, Moreno, Kepler, Arenado, Tawa, Vargas, and Waldschmidt. Meanwhile, for the Atlanta Braves tonight and manager Walt Weiss, Ronald Acuna Jr. is up top. He'll play right field tonight. Drake Baldwin gets the night off from behind the dish. He'll serve as the designated hitter. At first base is Matt Olson batting third. Ozzie Albies will play at second base and in the cleanup spot. Michael Harris the second, as usual, in center field batting fifth. Mauricio Dubon gets the start at short tonight. Lane Thomas will play left field and bat seventh, followed by the third baseman Austin Riley. And then the catcher tonight, Sean Murphy for the Atlanta Braves. He rounds out the Atlanta nine. It is 89 degrees. It feels like 100 here in Atlanta. Prior to first pitch, there's a slight breeze, but it doesn't affect much here at Truist Park. And we're all set to go. Jim Wolf's our home plate umpire. Edwin Jimenez at first. Alan Porter is second. Roberto Ortiz in the rocking chair down at third. So, to lead it off, Lars Nootbaar, the designated hitter. Be up there on the left side. 222 on the season, but since coming over from St. Louis, just 148. And they'll like to get him going. He played off the bench last night. And ready to work is the right-hander Grant Holmes, as the Braves are in the throwback powder blue jerseys tonight and the white pants. And the first pitch of the ball game is just inside for ball one. That's 7-17. It's a quick starting Arizona lineup. They've been very effective in innings 1-3, including last night where they took the lead and never looked back. As Holmes misses down and in, two balls and no strikes.
0: The D-backs acquired Nootbaar, and part of it was because of the discipline. He might not be hitting for average, but he works his walks. He gets on base, hence the leadoff role he has.
1: Just a slight open stance back in the box. The pitch. Strike one. So the slider finds the zone here for Holmes. Two balls and one strike, and just underway here in game two. The kick and the delivery from Holmes. Makes it two balls and two strikes. Outfield's a step or two the other way here for the left-handed hitter.
0: He's very good spraying the ball around. And Holmes is showing already slider 2-0 count, slider 2-1 count. Very confident in his ability to locate it.
1: 2-2. Swing and a ground ball just fouled on the first base side. Good baseball for Holmes, the 30-year-old. I'm jealous of the hair. There's a lot of it. I don't have a whole lot anymore. Glove in front of the chest, and he rocks back and forth before bringing the 2-2 again. Strike three call. Got him on a curveball, and that's how this one starts. Nootbaar down on strikes looking.
0: Well, that was a masterful sequence because Holmes got behind 2-0 by going two inside on the cutter, really, and then he starts to spin it. Slider, slider, curveball. Back door, and they were located impeccably, like right on the edge.
1: So now Corbin Carroll. This is a guy, Doug, that I would like you to tell me more about because he is putting up numbers right now of historic nature as he takes ball one. What is it about this young man that strikes you? His 18 home runs, 57 driven in already.
0: Well, the triples, you know, every time he hits it anywhere near the gap, it's a triple.
1: 1-0 pitch is skied up on the infield. Albie is the second baseman. Moves two steps, and he camps out for out number two.
0: Well, I think of Carroll sort of in the spirit of what the Diamondbacks can do. They, you know, he plays hard. First of all, he's a great athlete. He's got all these tools, but he also is smart and precise. He runs the bases, sharp angles. He's able to be a, you know, phenomenal defender, so it kind of represents a lot of what the Diamondbacks can bring at their best, and that's part of the reason he's hitting in the two-hole.
1: Here's the shortstop, Perdomo. He's a switch hitter up on the left side. This is your guy right here, and he shows bunt, pulls it back. It is a called strike on a slider from Holmes.
0: Yeah, you know, just really a young player that has gotten an opportunity early in his career to lead, be at this key position at shortstop, but also all the talent is starting to come through.
1: One couldn't hold up. Saw a slider coming and decided to hold up, but came across the dish. And it's an 0-2 hole here for Perdomo, who's hit safely in seven of his last eight road games.
0: It was kind of forgotten last year. Like, he was one of the best players in baseball, really quietly. If you even just go off of wins above replacement. I mean, a lot of skills, walks, good eye.
1: The next. And he sorted him. The ball is in the dirt, picked up by Murphy, who sends it down to first base. 1-2-3 go the Diamondbacks in the top of the first. We're just underway. Arizona and Atlanta here from Truist Park. No score going to the bottom of the first. 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
1: Ready to start his night here in Atlanta is left-hander Eduardo Rodriguez. This is a vet, 12th year now in the Bigs, third with Arizona. He's coming off, Doug, his, I guess, highest pitch count ever in his career, 115 pitches last time out. But he's been good, and good on the road, too, as he gets set to face Atlanta.
2: I mean, he's been great, and he's found ways to, you know, work his fastball. You get older in the game, and you start to learn new tricks, and he's doing it without the velocity that you kind of have as a younger pitcher. He's been able to do it with a lot of different mixes, and, you know, watch for that four-seamer. This is a pitch that's played well. He throws it 40% of the time, and it's really effective.
1: First up for Atlanta is Ronald Acuna Jr. No score. And the first pitch is in there for a strike. That's the four-seamer right there.
2: 91 miles per hour. No, nothing electric, but hard to pick up, and he's locating it well.
1: Acuna batting 240 coming into tonight. Right-handed hitter. Takes another one on the inside corner. In there for strike two on a cutter. When we talk about Rodriguez's 2.70 earned run average, it puts him in the class of Chris Sale and the Miz and the elite pitchers right now in Big League Baseball. Pitch is up and in. 1-2.
2: Well, Diamondbacks have been able to lean on him, and, you know, every fifth day you know you're going to get this quality level start, and, you know, that is big when you can sort of feel like you can win anytime he gets on the mound.
1: The next to Acuna. A little tall. There's the four-seamer again. And again, like you said, not overpowering. 92 on that delivery.
2: But his location's been effective. He'll bring it in on you as a righty, and then he'll get the changeup to set up down and away. He just kind of works in and out.
1: The next from Rodriguez, breaking ball is chopped foul toward the third base dugout.
2: So with that four-seamer, he has the changeup, which he throws a lot to right-handed batters. He has a cutter, a curveball, and a sinker.
1: This is some kind of a look here for Acuna. I mentioned the powder blue jerseys, helmets, the pink arm guards, and all kinds of armor for him. Swing, and he swats one out in the center field. On the move is Waldschmidt to the track, to the wall, and he's gone. Home run, Ronald Acuna Jr. Couldn't have hit it any deeper in this ballpark. Straight away over the 400 sign, and it's 1-0 Atlanta.
2: Well, we talked earlier about Ronald Acuna Jr. to his manager, Walt Weiss, and he said, look, he's missed a lot of time. You know, that MVP season is so, first of all, it's almost impossible season where he led in so many key categories, 41 home runs, 73 stolen bases in a season. But he's had flashes now just trying to get that consistency, but some of those flashes are what he just was able to do, home run to dead center.
1: 13th of the year for Acuna. Here's Baldwin, 1-0, and the first to him on the edge for a strike. Left-handed hitting, Drake Baldwin batting 274. Open stance, bat back and ready. The full windup and the 0-1 pitch. Swing and a miss. Rodriguez works from the extreme third base side of the rubber. Half his foot is off of the edge of the rubber. And he starts at his belt, and with the long sleeves on, he'll come up to his face, ball and glove, and then turn and fire. Here's the 0-2. Trying to come in, but missed. Change up at 83.
2: He doesn't typically throw a lot of changeups to left-handed batters, but he definitely threw one there.
1: A 1-2 to Baldwin. Up and in. What's left of the sun here as far as how it affects the playing surface is peeking in from underneath the canopy first base side. So left field, third base, and a little spot in center. Those guys have every once in a while raised a glove to try and use it as a visor. The 2-2. Went away with it. Now it's full here to Baldwin after the leadoff home run by Acuna Jr.
2: And generally as a team, the Braves are very aggressive. They're 28th in walk rate in Major League Baseball. So they like to swing. They like to hack. It usually leads some good results. They're 6th in runs per game.
1: 3-2. Roped foul down the right field side. Nice play by the ball boy on one hop. Outfield pretty much straight away here. The payoff pitch again from Rodriguez.

0: Swing and a line drive down the right field line. That's a base hit, probably more. Baldwin around first. He's heading for second, and he will stand up with a double.
1: Well, Baldwin, in his young career, he wasn't one of those left-handed young hitters like, oh, we're not going to play you against lefties. He's shown that he can handle lefties, and he can also hit for power, put himself in scoring position. A very calm at bat. He stays back on the breaking ball, laces it into the corner, and really sets up a potential rally after the home run for the Atlanta Braves.
0: And now a bigger problem in Matt Olson. Third in the order, nobody out. Runner in scoring position for a guy having an unbelievable summer. The first to Olson. Just a little up for ball one. There is a challenge. We did not have a challenge in game one of the series last night.
1: Yeah, Olson already disagreed.
0: So one ball, no strikes, as it is 1.1 inches above the strike zone.
1: And Olson was gesturing to the catcher, Moreno, like, no, it was up. It was up. I'm telling you, it was up.
0: Swing and a pop foul to play off to the left. I mean, what do you want to say? 262 average, 35 home runs, 74 RBI, OPS 882. He's fourth in the majors in home runs, 10th in OPS, fourth in slug. Oh, by the way, he's second in doubles with 29.
1: He plays every day.
0: Swing and he lifts one into shallow center. It's over the shortstop's head. Baldwin holds up at third. But a little jam shot bloop single here for Matt Olson. We talk about all that power and he drops one over Perdomo into shallow center.
1: Well, he got a fastball in and he was trying to stay inside so to hit it into left center. Got a tad bit jammed, but it had enough power to kind of loop over Perdomo's head. Perdomo turned and ran, but just could not get there.
0: There's still nobody out. Runners at the corners, and Brian Kaplan, the pitching coach, is out to talk to Rodriguez and company with Ozzy Albies coming to the plate. So a home run, a double that was smoked toward the right field corner, and then Olson fights one off. That's how this has started for the Braves here in a 1-0 bottom of the first.
1: Rodriguez, I mean, he's in the zone. His pitches are pretty good quality, but the Braves have really picked the right spot to hunt the right pitch. And then a little bit of luck there on Olson's blooper. And with Albies, the challenge with him is he hits right-handed. That's where he has his power as a right-handed batter against lefties.
0: No team in Big League Baseball has faced more left-handed pitching from starters than the Braves. And they've done well. There's that very characteristic wide-open stance for the right-handed hitter, as he takes ball one outside.
1: Yeah, I mean, that's generally good for the Braves because Baldwin can hit lefties. Obviously, Acuna, Olson, Harris has hit lefties really well. Albies is better as a right-handed hitter. It just keeps going and going. And they have Lane Thomas now.
0: Check of the runner, modest lead at first. The pitch, swinging a fly ball into right field. Carroll waits on it, has it. Runner tags, darts, but stops. Baldwin will retreat back to third. Carroll in, I wouldn't say shallow right, but certainly not deep by any means, had a clean look at a throw if Baldwin had decided to go.
1: Yeah, it was definitely medium depth, but Carroll did a good job of stutter-stepping and waiting back on the ball so he could get some momentum coming forward. So he caught it going forward, got something behind it, and really Baldwin didn't even think of tagging. He kind of played around, but he would have been completely out.
0: So the first down came on pitch number 18. Here's Michael Harris, the second. Swinging, he chops one foul off his foot, and it rolls into the first base coach's box. Nothing and one here to Michael Harris, the second. 67 runs batted in. Opportunity here with a runner 90 feet away.
1: Well, he's hitting 290 on the year, 292 against righties, 288 against lefties, and his slug is strong, upper 480, so he's been able to hit lefties well for power.
0: The 0-1 in the dirt. Moreno keeps it in front. One ball, one strike. This is the 49th left-handed starter that the Braves have seen this year. number one in baseball. They'll pinch up the middle, short and second. Arenado is even with the bag and off the line at third. The next. Swing and a fisted ball on the ground of the second baseman. Only plays to first. Baldwin will score from third. Out number two. Vargas almost pulled Tawa off the bag at first with the throw. He had to charge a slow roller. So now two gone, two runs in, and a runner at second base.
1: But with the jam shot, it was hit so slowly, so Vargas comes in, and he thought about, like, well, should I throw to second and cut off the lead runner? I think he could have gotten him, but it would have been a tough angle. So he didn't make the decision to throw, possibly hit Olson. And then when he swept and tagged, he threw himself off, and his throw was actually off line.
0: Here's Mauricio Dubon. And the first of the right-handed hitter is up high for a ball. Dubon plays it short tonight. It's been a position that's been kind of the almost revolving door. Is that accurate for Atlanta?
1: Yeah, Mateo is there. A lot of people have this Jarvis.
0: 1-0 to Dubon. Came inside but missed and low. A four-seamer from Rodriguez.
1: But something Walt Weiss said very early in the season. He said this team, with the versatility, especially with Dubon, it's the most versatile team I've had, and I'm able to do a lot of things late in the game.
0: Swing, and he lost his balance, so he skies one in to right. Easy play here for Carroll, but damage done by the Braves in the bottom of the first. They get two runs on three hits, leave a man on. Good start for Atlanta trying to even up this three-game set with Arizona. Atlanta 2, Arizona nothing. We go to the second. This is Major League Baseball on ESPN Radio and the ESPN app presented by Progressive Insurance.
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0: Game number 124 for the Diamondbacks, 123 for the Braves. Mid-August, the dog days, but there are playoff implications for both of these clubs. 2-0. Good early start by Atlanta as we hit for the second inning. And Gabriel Moreno, the catcher for Arizona, will lead it off in the second for the D-backs. 4-5-6. Moreno is sixth in baseball right now, batting average-wise. 304. So he steps in on the right side. Granholm's back to work. Two strikeouts in his first inning of work. And he's missing here down and away with ball one. So that caught my attention today, Doug. There are eight guys, eight. 1, 2, 3, 4, 5, 6, 7, 8 in Major League Baseball batting 300 or better here on August 15th.
1: Wow.
0: That can't be good, right?
1: Well, if you care about batting average, I mean, that's the question, right? It's a different point of emphasis today. Much more about home run, power, slug. So you trade off. You're going to trade off contact and certain things for those outcomes.
0: Swing and a pop-up. Foul territory right side. This will get out of play. So I get your point here, but Rob Kelly, our producer tonight, helped me with this, a little perspective. So 8 batting 300 or better this year right now. 10 years ago, 2016, 25 hitters, 300 or better. 20 years ago, so 06, there were 38. So 38 to 25 to 8.
1: Yeah.
0: Down and away is the next. 3-1 the count.
1: Well, I mean, all right, go back to Bob Gibson when they lowered the mound, right?
0: Yes.
1: Then nobody hit anything. I mean, Yaz, right? Didn't he leave the league 1 year? Like 300, 299. I mean, it was tough times.
0: 3-1 pitch, and Moreno draws a walk.
1: But I do think it is a combination of just what's emphasized today. And you have these pitchers throwing 101, sinking the ball with a bullpen that you don't see the starter more than a couple of times. So that makes it harder to hit, the shapes and all these things, but also the fact that it's not an emphasis point of hitters to be like, all right, let me, the two strike, I'm going to, you know, foul the ball off, I'm going to go to right field.
0: Max Kepler swings and drives one out and a right and into the gap. Two hops to the wall. Moreno trying to go first to home, came across third and then stumbled and fell down as he was held up by J.R. House, the third base coach, but that is a double for Kepler, who is batting just .216 coming into tonight. So after surrendering two last inning, here's Arizona with nobody out and two in scoring position.
1: Holmes was trying to throw Kepler a cutter in. He just didn't get it in. It just sort of floated out over the heart of the plate. And this ended up, you know, Kepler just jumping all over it. Good swing. And Moreno ends up putting on the brakes but getting back at third.
0: Now Nolan Arenado up on the right side, and the third baseman takes strike one on the inside corner. Slider to start him from Grant Holmes. Runners at second and third and nobody out. Arenado has 58 RBI on the season. 18 home runs. The pitch. Swing and a miss. That bottom dropped right out on him on a slide piece from Holmes. And it's an 0-2 hole for Arenado.
1: Arenado goes well when he hits the ball kind of almost front foot. He's out a little out in front, but he can hook anything and pull any pitch when he's right.
0: The 0-2 pitch takes down and away. So I asked, you know, you and Walt Weiss, I mean, I said, look, guys, when you were playing, guys threw hard too. And part of his answer was, well, not as many.
1: Yes.
0: They were still throwing that hard.
1: Randy
0: just
1: Johnson,
0: not as many. Right.
1: Armando Benitez, you know, there's some 100 guys. Billy Wagner.
0: 1-2 pitch. Hard hit ground ball at the third baseman. Riley checked the runner, but the runner from third will score as he sends it across for the out. So 5-3 on the ground now for Arenado, but Moreno scores from third, and the Diamondbacks are on the board. It's 2-1.
1: Well, the Braves elected to have Riley back, especially with a pull hitter like Arenado, but that became the trade-off, and because any time a third baseman is a little more in, that runner on third is going to have a lot of trouble scoring. As a hitter, you don't want to hit a hard ground ball to third with a runner on third, or second, for example, if you're trying to move him. But it worked out well because of the depth by which Riley was respecting Arenado's pull power.
0: Here's Tim Tawa. This is the seventh spot in the lineup. First to him. Swing and a shot through the left side. Kepler rounds third. He will come in to score. The throw is tardy. And we're tied at two. Tawa with his 28th RBI. Smoked one through the left side. And he's aboard at first.
1: Yeah, Tawa's had a really good August. He's starting to put it together. Partly getting a little more opportunity. But once again, Holmes is trying to get the ball down and away. Just a mistake. This ball goes up and in. So a guy is really good at handling that pitch. And, you know, all of a sudden, really quickly, you see the explosiveness of this Diamondbacks offense.
0: The ball was shot through off the bat at 106 miles an hour. Here's Vargas, a switch hitter, up on the left side, and that one's way off the mark, outside for ball one.
1: And Kepler's base running there, he took very wide turn. He started to go straight to third, then he tried to kind of bow out. He ended up way into foul territory.
0: 1-0 is low and in.
1: So ideally, you're coming around, you're cutting the corner with your right foot inside. You're more in a straight line once you hit the bag. And he went very wide on that, and it could have cost him. It still was a close play, but a lot closer than it should have been.
0: 2-0 pitch is fouled off. Yeah, they elected not to cut the. I thought they were going to cut the throw with Riley at third, Doug, and they let it go through. probably based on what? That turn you're talking about that gave him a chance.
1: Yeah, they said, well, we have a shot. Yeah. So, you know, didn't have a ton of hair on that throw, but it did get there.
0: 2-1. Over but low. So in charge here is Vargas. 3 balls and 1 strike. Those great pants tonight. Blouse way over the knee. Long black socks. The pitch takes, and we're full now. 3 balls and 2 strikes. Sinker from Holmes.
1: Well, Vargas had, he was in the driver's seat, and Tawa started to take off and had a pretty good jump, but he shut it down, and Vargas kind of looked over like, I might have swung if you weren't going.
0: The payoff pitch, swinging a ground ball right side, diving to his left. Albies has got it, throws off one knee, and makes a sparkling play to retire Vargas at first.
1: Hey, Albies gets a good jump, and he's a little bit in. He wasn't deep on the grass or near the grass as much as he can be. He was a little shallower, possibly leaning for that double play. So he had to go out towards the outfield and then lay out, and he was fully extended when he just got it into his glove. But from his one knee, he ended up throwing and getting Vargas pretty comfortably at first.
0: Our meeting with Walt Weiss today says one thing about Albies, he'll catch the ball.
1: He will catch
0: the ball. Catches everything.
1: Yeah, good hands.
0: 2-2 ball game, and a check swing is going to be appealed down to first and a strike here to Ryan Waldschmidt. What do you think of our visit with young Ryan Waldschmidt earlier today?
1: Yeah, I mean, he was enthusiastic, confident. You know, I was. Sometimes you have young players that are not going to say a lot, or they. But he, you know, he kept going. He had a lot to say.
0: Well, one pitch, swing and a miss, a big cut on an inside delivery.
1: And I appreciated his comments about Sale. Like, that's a good summary of, like, a young player. Like, well, I know I'm facing this legend, and I know I'm facing the, you know, the Braves or these iconic teams, but I can't get too caught in the moment where I just don't do what I do. I'm here for a reason because I can hit this guy, and you just can't psych yourself out.
0: Holmes with the 0-2 pitch. Swing and a line shot opposite away. That's going to drop into right. Rounding third is Tawa. The throw to the plate is too late. And Arizona with an answer here takes the lead with a 3 spot in the top of the second. And a run driven in for Waldschmidt. That's his 16th run batted in.
1: A good piece of hitting by Waldschmidt. I mean, right now Holmes is just hitting too much of the heart of the plate. He's trying to get it to certain locations that he simply is not. He hung that breaking ball. Waldschmidt stayed inside it. Nice job there. And Acuna almost overran it. Barehanded the ball in the outfield.
0: Back to the top of the order. Here's Nootbaar, and he takes strike one.
1: So he barehands it because it kicked back towards the gap and stabbed at it, actually barehanded. And then literally threw a cannon, one hop throw to home. Made it close when I thought the play was, it was like no chance.
0: Swinging a shot right at the first baseman. Olsen snags it and walks over to the bag. He could have walked to second and back to get him. That's how fast the baseball got to Olsen. But 3 runs come in for Arizona in the top of the second. This ball game's flipped just like that. Diamondbacks 3, Braves 2. We go to the bottom of the second. This is Major League Baseball on ESPN Radio and the ESPN app presented by Progressive Insurance. When we got no choice.
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0: We are starting early, and five runs have come across already. It's 3-2 Arizona as we got to the bottom of the second. 7-8-9 coming up for Atlanta. Thomas Riley Murphy, if any of those three get on, then Ronald Acuna Jr. will come back up. He's already homered tonight. Six combined hits. Lane Thomas getting the start in left field, ready to go on the right side. And the first from Rodriguez. Zips in there for strike one. So the Diamondbacks took game one last night. They had a rough series at home against not-so-good Colorado. And it popped them out of the wild card standings there for a moment, the pitch. Swinging a foul straight back. But a win last night moved them into a tie with the Phillies for that third and final wild card spot coming into today's play. So here's what it looks like at the moment. Chicago in the driver's seat. The Cubs lead the wild card race and have a sizable lead. The red-hot Padres right behind in the two-hole. Pitch, slash foul into the net. And then it's this tie, Arizona and Philly. And then there's some teams still in contention behind them. The NL wild card race is going to be fun and probably takes the next 6 weeks to decide.
11: Yeah, I mean, and they've just, the Phillies have just been kind of bouncing in and out, but the fact that the D-backs and the Phillies are tied shows a lot of what the D-backs are able to do.
0: Just missing is Rodriguez.
11: And
0: two strikes.
11: So, you know, it's and you kind of watch the trade deadline, what moves are going to be made, what pieces. And, you know, this race is definitely going down to the wire.
0: The 1-2 pitch. The inside, we're even, two balls and two strikes. It's the Padres that have caught my attention, Doug.
11: Yes.
0: I know you've watched them closely. What have they done to surge here and be so hot?
11: Well, one name comes to mind, Jackson Merrill. Just been on fire.
0: 2-2. And another gutsy take here. And this count is full. That just missed outside from Rodriguez here to Thomas.
11: Yeah, Thomas is right on. And, you know, here, because he hits lefties well, he strips you, you know, sort of the platoon. Yaz was struggling against lefties, so it's a good fit here for Thomas.
0: The 3-2. Swing, and he slashes it down the right field line. Opposite away, and he tucked it in. Extra bases here. Thomas cruises into second with a leadoff double. Dug out of the corner by Carroll. But what an at-bat for Lane Thomas.
11: Yeah, Thomas, late in the at-bat or in the count, he started to commit to go to right field. He fouled one off, was a little bit late. And then he just made a little bit of a correction on a two-seamer. Stayed inside. Didn't square it up totally. A little slice. But hit it hard enough and more on the line to be able to find the double in the grass that he was looking for.
0: Two doubles for the Braves tonight. 195 on the season. Here's Austin Riley. What a story for him in August. Up on the right side. The eight-hole hitter. Takes strike one. Riley, first half, just horrific by his standards. But here in August, he has turned it around.
11: Yeah, he really has. And, I mean, he's been hitting the fastball better. He's doing a lot of things better.
0: Well, one pitch is high for a ball.
11: And Walt Weiss talked about conviction, you know, having the conviction. You know, sometimes you start feeling for it. You're like, okay, you're overthinking it. You're trying to have the perfect swing. And he's, you know, been able to let it go a little more. And he's always done the pull damage this season. But
0: swing and a foul tip right in the mid of Moreno. And now a ball and two strikes.
11: But, you know, early on, you saw Riley, as he can line to line you. You know, he can kind of go and, you know, his field got a little smaller when he was getting into these pull modes. And it's widened more for him lately.
0: One ball, two strikes. Man on second. Swing and a miss. And a big strikeout here for Rodriguez. It is his first tonight and facing eight batters thus far. So Riley, we say all these nice things about what he's been able to do to turn it around. He is now one for his last 17 against Arizona. And he's back in the first base dugout.
11: Yeah, and he said lefty's a little bit better, certainly, than righties, but it's just a down year for him, and their Braves are just hoping he could find it. But they do still have a good offense, even with him struggling at different times.
0: Now Sean Murphy, and he's a swing and a miss on the first pitch he sees tonight. Right-handed hitting catcher for Atlanta, batting 143. Go back to your thought about the Padres, because we got interrupted by the double there by Thomas.
11: Yeah, I mean, they have a phenomenal bullpen. They can close games out. They were trying to get the starters healthy and consistent.
0: Well, one off the handle and sent back to the net.
11: So that was one challenge, but then they made moves. They got Robbie Ray. They made moves to kind of bolster their rotation. They get Casey Mize from Detroit. And all of a sudden, you're like, okay, they've made some key pieces. They got some offense. They got some defense. And then Jackson Merrill and Manny Machado started swinging better, Tatis Jr., and then all of a sudden you're like, okay, this is the Padres.
0: 0-2 pitch, and the catcher sees it just off the plate. One ball, two strikes.
11: And Padres were a team that really capitalized on the trade deadline. They were not quiet. They went and made big moves, and it's changed their whole second half potential.
0: Check of the runner at second, the 1-2 pitch. Off speed and high.
11: And, the D-backs, the moves they made, Lars Nootbaar, for example, is one. And I like him as a piece. He's a good defender. He walks. He works the count. He gives him another look in terms of someone who can, take his walks, get on base by any means necessary.
0: The 2-2 pitch. Swinging a fly ball into center. Out goes the second baseman into shallow center, and Vargas calls off Waldschmidt to make the play. Two gone. And the runner, Thomas, stays at second base, obviously tagging on the shallow fly ball. So that'll take us back to the top of the Braves' order. And up for the second time in as many innings as Ronald Acuna Jr. homered straightaway center his first time up. His 13th of the year. The well-armored Acuna swings, and this one's off the handle. Popped him up, right side of the infield. Tawa, the first baseman, puts it away. And despite the leadoff double by Thomas, a zero put on the board by Rodriguez. We're through two. Arizona leads Atlanta 3-2. 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
0: Play ball is baseball's global youth initiative to highlight the fun and accessible ways to play our great game. 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With Doug Glanville, I'm Sean Kelly from Truist Park in Atlanta tonight. We go to the third, and the D-backs lead the Braves 3-2. Doug and I will be in Houston tomorrow night. Mariners and Astros on Sunday Night Baseball.
11: Yes, and the American League West is kind of a mess, a hot mess right now, and so they're trying to figure it out.
0: Doug Glanville's instant analysis, swing and a miss here to start things for Corbin Carroll at the top of the third.
11: They're having a food fight in the American League West right now.
0: Well,
11: trying to get it right.
0: We'll pull up to the table tomorrow night here on ESPN Radio. The 0-1 from Grant Holmes. Swinging a line drive into right. Carroll, hard turnaround first. Dug out of the corner. Here's the throw to second. It is not in time. And sliding in with a leadoff double is Corbin Carroll. Acuna got there as fast as he could.
11: Wow. I mean, this is the thing about Carroll. It's unbelievable.
0: Turnaround first. Dug out of the corner. Here's the throw to second. It is not in time. And sliding in with a leadoff double.

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1: A three hole, chance to drive and a run. Takes ball one inside. So your friend Dave McKay is the first base coach for the Arizona Diamondbacks. Am I going to get in trouble if I want you to bring up your conversation with Dave about teaching Corbin Carroll how to run bases?
2: No. Dave McKay is one very fascinating to talk to about. He's so deep into base running and the precision of it.
1: 1-0 pitch is away.
2: And I think Corbin Carroll's triples are one of the, you know, most poetic things of the game, right? There's a guy that out of the box, he's hustling, he has blazing speed, and he runs the bases almost perfectly. Hits the inside with his right foot. Each corner is sharp.
1: Big swing, but an empty cut here on the delivery. A changeup from Holmes.
2: And so that's part of it. Like, you know, we talked earlier about Max Kepler coming the third home. He was way into foul territory. Corbin Carroll will cut that angle and make a straight line between bases.
1: Swing and a chopper foul. 3-2 ball game. Arizona leads it.
2: So McKay didn't want to take too much credit in saying, like, hey, you know, he's already really fast, but I help with the corners and the angles and make sure you're not wasting distance. And that's the difference between out and safe on a bang-bang play.
1: Check of the runner at second. Holes with the 2-2. Swinging a fly ball. Well hit in the center field. Harris back toward the track. Gets onto the brick. Dust and makes the catch. Carroll will tag at second and easily get to third. That sent Harris pretty far back.
2: Yeah, Perdomo hits that well. And I'll tell you, that the ball, being able to cut off the ball in right field with Acuna, keeping Carroll from getting a triple, that's the difference between a run right there and a guy just going from second to third. I mean, just, you know, that's what you try to do in the outfield. When it hits it to you, it's already a single, maybe a double, but keep it from being that extra base.
1: Perdomo's 0 for 2, but that was a productive out. Runner at third with one out, and a very good hitter, Moreno, at the plate. Pitch, Steve Reich on the outside corner.
2: And Moreno is really good hitter. He can go to right field really well. He's unbelievable behind in the count and ahead in the count, doesn't matter. And two strikes, he's unfazed. He's just a patient, calm hitter.
1: The next outside, he walked his first time up, eventually came around to score Arizona's first run of the night.
2: He's pretty much been like this. I had a chance to see him in the playoffs against the Brewers in rookie year, and, you know, always had a calm to him, and now he's really put it together this season offensively.
1: 1-1 with the infield creeping in. That ball hammered, flying out to right, and it is off the wall. Acuna kind of ghosted the runner at third briefly. The throw to second is not in time. In underneath the throw with a double is Moreno. Tagging at third to score was Carroll, who had to hesitate a moment because Acuna, as I said, kind of ghosted him.
2: I mean, when it was hit, I was like, okay, either Acuna doesn't see this ball or he's like messing around, because that ball might be a home run. And he just stopped in right field, didn't even go back for it. He just stopped before the track. He squares up as he's going to catch it. And if anybody might have fooled Moreno, thinking, oh, I'm out or something. Yeah. And Moreno had to really shift gears, and a good throw. I mean, he made a pretty good throw, a better throw. He was out at second.
1: So a runner at second and a swing and a fly ball by Kepler is on the infield, and the shortstop is there, and he makes the catch. Dubon puts it away. Moreno stays at second after driving in his 55th of the year.
2: But you think back to the, you know, Boston Red Sox of the 70s with Jim Rice in left field in front of the Green Monster.
1: Right.
2: He used to deke it all the time. He'd stand there, act like it was gone, and then turn and fire at second and nail all these runners trying to stretch a single into a double.
1: Home field advantage, right?
2: Absolutely.
1: Here's Arenado, and the first to him is outside. Arenado grounded out, but that moved the runner in from third to score the second run. It is 4-2 Arizona. The next to Arenado, just off the outside of the plate. You were talking about Riley defensively earlier, who's kind of guarding the line and deep at third. Where do these two third basemen tonight, Nolan Arenado, Austin Riley, rank for you amongst third sackers in the big leagues right now?
2: Well, I mean, Arenado's hard to deny the 10 gold gloves in a row.
1: Yeah. Swing and a drive out to left. This has a chance. To the track, to the wall. Gone. Home run. Nolan Arenado.